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4: 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That's Todd McKinley, Chris Wyatt, and John Grosvenor holding down the studio. We are the Common Sense Conservatives, joined by Tim Hutchinson, former U.S. Senator from Arkansas, during the first hour discussing his book, which I just ordered. I emptied my checkout box, whatever you want to call it, my shopping cart, just to order his book alone. So hopefully that'll come in the next few days, and I'll be able to actually give it a good review. I know it's going to be good, especially based on the conversation that you guys had and amazing questions that you had and really great answers. But yeah, really appreciate that. The fact that you stepped in there. I had some technical difficulties. Don't know what's going on. It's not China tech. You know, it's probably Chinese tech. I don't know. Who knows?
5: Yeah. I was going to ask the senator when he mentioned China, I said, did you mean China?
4: All right. Yeah. So, well, Iran war still on again, off again, kind of like a bad relationship. I don't know. What's your assessment right now, Colonel? Is it just too awkward, too weird to even try to get a real assessment? You don't know what the heck's going on.
5: At some point, you have to wonder if Trump isn't just bluffing. That's what the Iranians are thinking. You know, the South Africans thought that too. But they just found out the hard way that Trump wasn't bluffing with South Africa. And the South Africans tried to play out the string, and they thought could wait Trump out. You know, someone else will come, and he's not serious. But turns out Trump was serious about South Africa, and he's serious about Iran. They're not moving. And so, you know, we saw the State Department issue a warning to people in the Middle East, and he told all Americans to get out of Iran 2 days ago. Sounds to me like the hammer is coming soon, and it doesn't come soon enough as far as I'm concerned. This needs to be over by the end of this month.
4: Yeah, absolutely. And we need to have a solid resolution on it where, you know, it's one-sided, the U.S. wins and they're capitulating, you know, signing any agreement, whatever, under the sun. But we really need the regime change, and I don't know how that's going to happen unless it's the people in Iran outside of boots on the ground, which we don't want. What are your thoughts on it?
5: Well, yeah, but the people in Iran aren't armed and they aren't capable, and the Revolutionary Guard Corps is armed and capable, and the security police are armed and capable. You know, short of something like what happened in Romania in 89, I don't see what happens. But we found out afterwards that what happened in Romania in 89 wasn't quite as spontaneous as we were led to believe by the media. The military orchestrated that overthrow of Securitate and the president, Ceausescu. It looked like the public is, you know, if for people don't remember that, I remember very vividly. It's Christmas time of 1989, and Nicolae Ceausescu came out on the balcony of this big building there where his office or residence was, and his wife was there, and he figured, you know, I've just come out here, and when I come out, people stop, because they were marching in the streets, and he thought he could calm it down. And they turned on him, and he and his wife got in a helicopter on the roof. They flew away. And a few days later, the military had hunted him down. And then with a sham mock trial, it lasted a matter of minutes, they stood them up against the wall and executed both of them. Short of that, I don't know what happens, you know, but that was the military that turned on the regime. You know, we always, like I said, we're always led to believe that the public did it. And yes, there were protests and yes, the public was angry, but the public isn't the reason why that regime changed. It was the military. Will the military at some point reach in and end this? I think the military will only reach it when we start inflicting massive casualties on the Iranian Revolutionary Guard Corps. Then the military will turn. But until then, I think this is a stalemate because Trump is not willing or hasn't shown the willingness to do what needs to be done here. And that's very frustrating. Very, very frustrating.
4: Right. Man, and I don't know if you watch any of the UNGA, the United States General Assembly, commonly referred to as UNGA, and from people who know, I had several people there working that entire event and talked about the Jordanian king in his speech. I just caught a clip of it. Did you get a chance to watch any of that, or what are your thoughts there?
5: No, I have not seen what he had to say, but he's a special forces officer in the military when he was in, and he is married to an American. And he has long been a staunch ally of the United States. His father was also an ally of the United States. I'm not really sure what he had to say, but I would hope it was in support of the United States.
4: It wasn't necessarily, he didn't say anything really about the United States, but he did call it Israel and some of the stuff that they're doing in Syria and things like that. He didn't really like, and how it's bordering on, you know, coming into Jordan and infringing on their own sovereignty. And he had issues with that. So he took exception with some of this. Go ahead.
5: Jordan has a real problem. It has more Palestinians than Jordanians in its country.
4: Yeah, that is a problem. That is a problem.
5: And it has been a problem for a very long time.
4: So he has to placate them, I'm imagining, is what he was doing there, right, with his remarks, probably, without having heard them. That's just my thoughts,
5: This is what's so comical about the whole Palestinian issue. The Palestinians, no such people exist. They're Arabs. But let's pretend they do exist. They have a claim. They claim that Israel is illegally occupying their land. And the land they claim is illegally occupied is Judea and Samaria, which is known collectively as the West Bank of the Jordan River. But the West Bank of the Jordan River was part of Jordan, not Palestine. There was no Palestine. It was Transjordan. So if anybody should be upset about the Israelis occupying the West Bank, it should be Amman, not Palestinians, because it's not theirs. It's not theirs to claim. It was never theirs.
4: So what if the Jordanians was like, you know, if they weren't over outnumbered in their own country, they could be like, well, we have claim to this part of this land anyway. We push you guys out, push you on down a little further. You know, maybe they would have a claim to it.
5: The problem is that people don't know history. They ignore history. I had this conversation. We had this conversation with the other day. I'm trying to remember a conversation about the Crusades and how people lose their minds. Or did we talk about this last week?
0: We covered some of that last week.
5: Last week. Yeah, that's where it was. Yeah. No, I mean, people lose their minds over the Crusades. It's not an evil word. I mean, the Christian world was conquered by Muslims. They started this. They rolled out of the Saudi Peninsula in the 7th century, conquered Christian Crenaicia, which is Libya, Christian Tunisia, Algeria, Morocco, Spain, Portugal, and they came up through the Balkans too. Look, all the lands of the Middle East were Christian, and the Muslims went after them. And the Crusades were an effort to protect pilgrims who were going to the Holy Land being attacked, raped, murdered, and pillaged by Muslims. So there's nothing wrong with being a crusader. You're simply trying to restore things to what they were from an invader. And that's forgot because, you're just Islamophobic. No, I'm pro-Christian.
0: Well, it's been 1,400 years of aggression from Islam, right? I mean, it's been nonstop. And wherever we see Muslims go or migrate, we've seen chaos. We've seen destruction.
5: That's a pretty fair argument. There are some exceptions. Indonesia is a pretty well-run country. It's also the largest Muslim country in the world. But their version of Islam is not Wahhabism or Shia.
4: Right.
5: It's a much more modest form of that. But generally speaking, that's a fair point.
0: When they discover that there's a 100-year plan, you know, that was written in 1982, so we're almost halfway there. And then they discover there was a manuscript for North America. Wasn't that 1991, I think? 9 years later, there was a plan. And shortly after that, you had 1993 World Trade Center bombing. So, look, the problem here is we've got Islam, we've got peaceful Islam or Muslims, and we've got jihadist Muslims, and there's such thing as civilizational jihad. And their idea is to infiltrate, take over your governments. Eventually, when they have your governments, take it over your governments. They got control of your governments. They start instituting Sharia law. And that's the issue at hand. You can't decide or determine who's the peaceful Muslim and who's the jihadist. There's no way to determine that. It stinks, you know?
5: Well, it's an interesting point, but I can say that it's not a major concern for my next vocation. Now that the deal is signed, the ink is dried on the paper, I'm waiting for the president to announce my nomination and my future role as the Viceroy of Greenland. I'm ready to head to Nuuk anytime.
4: Well, and that was my next question. What do you think about the agreement? I'm sure you've had a chance to maybe read or at least look at some of the language there. What are your thoughts on the agreement? And was this a big coup for the president, at least going into the midterms, having a big win like this?
5: Well, regardless of midterms, this is a huge coup for the United States. And this is exactly right. What the objective was from the beginning. And this isn't Monday morning quarterbacking. I've said all along, Trump is threatening to, he's going to take over Greenland. He's going to invade. And I said, no, he's not. It's a negotiating tactic. He's trying to get Denmark to step up and do their job. And funny enough, after he started talking about, taking Greenland, Denmark, which has neglected security in the Arctic for decades and been a free rider for the most part in NATO, suddenly allocated $750 million plus to buy cruisers and frigates and build a naval base in Greenland. They did that earlier this year, but that wasn't enough. Trump wanted to secure our northern flank, and he's right to do it. China and Russia are sniffing around the Arctic. And China's not an Arctic nation, but it acts like it's an Arctic nation. The U.S., Russia, Canada, they're Arctic nations. Norway's an Arctic nation. Denmark through Greenland is an Arctic nation, but not China. So Trump got everything he wanted, essentially. But the left doesn't see that. Oh, he didn't get control. He never wanted control. Nobody wants to own Greenland. We now have a deal, which means we can build a base anytime, anywhere we want in Greenland. We are responsible for its security, so we can base our troops there and we can put our space-based terrestrial stations there for space-based operations. We can also build naval bases and patrol the coastline and interdict people within the territorial waters of Greenland. We also now have a guarantee that no one can make a deal, the Russians and Chinese, outside NATO countries for mineral exploitation there. We control all of that. I mean, what more would we, the only thing more that we would get would be governing the place and paying the welfare for the people that don't work because there's no jobs. We don't want that. Let Greenland, it's their colony. Let Greenland keep paying for the welfare. No one notices this. I've talked about this endlessly. Greenland is a colony of Denmark. The ruling elites of Greenland are Danes. They are not Greenlanders. The people making the decision for Greenlanders, the guy's Niels Yen something. He's a Dane. And so people forget that the Danes kidnapped women and took them back for sterilization. They put on birth control. They ended the reproductive rights. They do all kinds of evil things to the Greenlanders. And they're acting like Greenland is Denmark's their friend. No, Denmark is not their friend. They've treated it like a colony for ages. And it's just the same to see. But Trump got exactly what Trump was looking for. America will be safer, more prosperous. The Chinese and Russians are cut out of the deal. And this is fantastic. This is great news. Fantastic. The only problem I have with Greenland is that in the past, we've abandoned our bases and left all our detritus laying around there. We should have cleaned up our mess when we left Greenland. We should still go back and clean up our mess instead of letting the environment rewild. But anyway, no, we got what we wanted. Greenland's fantastic. It's ours. It's funny to see the Danish officials try to pretend like they won. They capitulated. We won.
4: Right. Well, absolutely. Well, somebody, I saw the meme. It was Trump was playing chess while Greenland was playing or pitching a fit or whatever. True. Trump played chess on him. I mean, when we won.
5: Yeah.
4: John?
0: No, that's what he does, man. He pokes at people and he pokes at people. He raises what he's doing is he's raising their emotions on it. And he gets their focus and attention on it. And then he works them over with it. And that's basically, as Chris described, that's more or less what he did. Go high and come in low.
5: Exactly.
4: Right. Absolutely.
5: Yeah.
4: Now, well, the next big thing,
5: Trump's just like a pitcher. He's a pitcher. He threw a pitch to brush him back. They were leaning too close into the plate. He threw an inside fastball and they leaned back and then he went right down the middle of the plate and got a strikeout. That's what happened. Baseball now.
4: Well, there was a hitter and I can't remember the name, but he was talking about John Maddox, one of the greatest pitchers of all time. It was like spring training or early game during the season. It didn't really matter. And Maddox was testing this batter. He threw a few things out there just to see what he could get away with. And the guy hits a home run, whatever. And the guy in the dugout, the guy's like, man, you just hit a home run off one of the greatest pitchers of all time. He goes, no, what he did, he's trying to figure out how he could strike me out later in the season. And Maddox later in the season struck him out because he knew exactly how to pitch him.
5: Yeah, exactly right.
4: So and the hitter was right.
5: One of our viewers said something about cleaning up the nuclear waste in Greenland. There's no nuclear waste in Greenland. There are nuclear weapons from a plane crash that are under the ice that we know are in Greenland. Yes, that's a real point. There's a couple nuclear weapons under the ice.
0: Wait a minute. We've had global warming. How did we have planes that went under the ice? You mean it grew and developed over those planes?
5: Correct. Yes. Correct.
0: Well, wait, but global warming and receding glaciers? How could this be?
5: Because global warming is the thermal underwear that Al Gore wears.
0: Oh. Yeah, if you're not getting the sarcasm. Well, I'm trying to throw a lot of sarcasm in there, but
4: I disagree with you. I don't wear that type of underwear.
5: Don't worry about that, John. I've had to resort to doing this for my program because people don't get sarcasm all the time. I have a sarcasm sign now.
4: Sarcasm.
0: I announce it, you show it. That's a good idea.
4: Yeah.
0: Somebody says so they still trust Trump, which is ironic after Danny Meyer just posted all he did about Trump.
5: Who?
4: Danny you want to go in
0: Danny
4: depth
0: Meyer
4: on that?
0: Jr.'s back. Yeah, he I like Danny. He's a good guy, but he's a little off on Trump. I don't think he gets Trump logic. Trump is a little concerning on his corporate friends. A lot of people lean on that a lot. He favors corporations, he favors his corporate friends, and I think a lot of people get wigged out on it. But when you really get into and look at and dissect what Trump is doing, it looks to me like he's doing exactly what he said he was going to do.
5: Yeah. Yeah. No, Trump has done follow through on everything. It's ironic to see people say that that Trump doesn't follow his promise. I see this all the time in some of the comments, some of the videos I post. I'm like, what are you people drinking? The guy promised to do this. He promised to do that. And he's done it. The only things he doesn't get results on are the things that leftists take him to court over and the court puts a stay on it or a halt or freeze on it.
0: Yeah,
5: but right. In most of those cases, he wins too in the end and it eventually
4: gets taken. Those are friendly leftist judges anyway.
0: I think the court's got him still building his ballroom, right?
5: Yes, he is building the ballroom. They allowed the construction to continue. And I don't understand why these preservationists are trying to preserve something that isn't even that old and it was non-utilitarian and doesn't serve a function. Right. And for $400 million, not at the taxpayer expense, we're getting a world-class ballroom. We can't even host a state dinner at the White House. It's that antiquated.
4: Well, not only are we getting a big ballroom, you're getting larger offices for the White House military office, the First Lady's offices. I'm sure there'll be a theater over there. It's going to be much larger. If you've ever been to the old East Wing, it was very tiny, very small. The office quarters upstairs from where you come in at, very cramped up there. First Lady offices, you have the calligrapher, the social aides, and of course you have the White House military office headquarters up there. Very tight, cramped spaces up there. And I went up there several times and, you know, you'd have to wait for somebody to come down the hallway before you could even walk down the hallway. This is how tight it was up there. And of course it was built basically because you built the President's Emergency Operations Center, an old bomb shelter, which is what it was. It wasn't for nuclear or anything like that. It was just a bomb shelter that over the years that they've updated. And it was antiquated, outdated. Even on 9/11 going in there, they're like, heck, if a plane hits us over here, they may actually take us out, you know, to be honest with you. It was antiquated. Been in it many times.
5: It's long overdue. I mean, he's built a helipad out there. That helipad looks awesome from the air. That's so good.
4: Very much needed.
5: Very much needed. Very long overdue.
4: You had White House military office, the power section guys out of the PIOC would roll out these big mats, if you will, metal mats. They would lay down three of them and stake them down so the VH-3 Delta or the VH-60 could land on the South Lawn without indenting the actual South Lawn and destroying it. Long overdue. Looks beautiful.
5: Well, it looks amazing. It almost looked like it was AI. It was so good.
4: It almost. I mean, you got to think, I mean, the craftsmen that worked on that. To talk about, you know, how great American construction is, just look at that. And look at the ellipse around the South Lawn now. Beautiful. It's no longer that asphalt, that icky looking asphalt. It looks good.
5: Well, I'll try to get a glimpse of it. I'll be at the White House tomorrow. So maybe I'll get a chance to look out on the lawn, take a snap.
4: Oh, so what do you got going on tomorrow?
5: Well, the Lex Libertas, a South African non-government organization, is got an event going on. Tomorrow will be the world premiere of a documentary about farm murders in South Africa being aired at the White House. Much more interesting than Birth of a Nation. So I will say
4: that. Of course, yeah.
5: And then the second thing is on Friday, there is a conference with victims of farm attacks and the survivors of those attacks will be speaking at a conference along with several subject matter experts from South Africa. Then on Saturday, we will be planting 3,000 white crosses with the names of people butchered on farms in South Africa on the mall. And so that's going to be a huge event. We shall see how it goes. But that's why I'm headed to D.C. I tell you, I don't know what's going on in D.C., but You still get a hotel room down there for 120, 160 bucks a night. That's a pipe.
4: No,
5: yeah. Everybody wanted $300 to $500 a night. I had to burn $240,000 or $280,000 points out of my Hilton Honors account just to get two nights in the hotel. And I still have to pay 120 bucks for the parking. It's crazy.
4: Wow.
5: Yeah.
4: Yeah. So you're down there from tomorrow. What's tomorrow? Thursday through when?
5: Through Saturday. I'll be back Saturday evening.
4: All right. Yeah. I'm going to get you in contact with somebody up there. Maybe I want you to kind of connect with them. Do you do cigars every now and then by chance?
5: Yeah, I smoke a cigar now and then. Sure.
4: All right. Yeah. I'm going to connect you with somebody. I won't tell you the name. Actually, it's Kent Gray, who we've had on the air before. He was an old presidential advance guy. He's in the administration now over at transportation. I'll connect you with him and maybe you guys can grab a cigar right near the White House, actually.
5: Well, cigar. I thought you're going to hook me up with Bill Clinton.
4: Yeah, you know what happened? Let me tell you that.
0: You want the proper use for that cigar there, Chris?
5: Sorry. CB says $120 parking. Yes, it's $59 a night for valet parking. There is no self-parking option, but I'm only a block from the White House at a Hilton property. So, yeah. Mm-hmm. But the hotel is over $500 for two nights.
4: Oh, baby. Yeah.
5: Yeah.
4: Jacked up. Yeah, last time I stayed there, actually 2 weeks ago for that book event. 15th and H at the old the Woodward building, which is my old apartment. They rent the unrented apartments out for like little hotels, extended stays, things like that. And that was a chunk of money for sure. But it was well worth because of the location and the rooftop, the nice view of the mall, part of the East Wing. You can see a glimpse of the White House in the winter. In the wintertime, you can see the top of the White House. But, you know, well worth staying there as far as location is concerned.
5: Yeah, no, it's look, DC at this time of year, the weather is breaking. It's fall. I mean, we're officially under fall now. It's going to be lovely. It's been raining here. Hopefully it won't be raining there. But even if it rains, the temperature is going to be fine because, you know, DC's humidity in the summertime is brutal.
4: Oh, I know.
5: I mean, they built it on a swamp.
4: Of course. But now you should be able to walk around with your suit jacket on without having to take it off and sweat everywhere. You can just walk and go, you know?
5: Yeah. So I'm looking forward to it. I'll be doing interviews of people. I'm there to provide interviews. If people want to talk, we will see what happens. But there is, ironically, a group of South Africans who call themselves Afrikaners for South Africa, and they are doing a counter protest to people emplacing markers to commemorate the death of people murdered on farms.
4: That's sad and low.
5: Who the heck does a counter protest to that sort of thing?
4: Low life people.
5: They're sick and twisted people. If you have a problem with that, keep it to yourself. And then they're lying about what the event is all about. They're claiming it's a separatist movement, not a separatist movement. They're conflating actions of the organization that has different campaigns unrelated to this, event. It's just,
0: are these South Africans doing a counter protest or Americans?
5: It's South Africans doing counter protest. They're at a church just down the street from the White House, a week long art exhibition, and they're calling themselves "We Are the Good Guys."
0: I wonder if you can find a money trail on that. I wonder if this is a lot like.
5: Well, it's a good question because I've read that it's costing like $300,000 for what they did, and I'd like to really get it. Meanwhile, this organization has falsely accused the Lex Libertas Project of using this event as a money raiser. A fundraiser for a white separatist movement in South Africa. Well, first off, they haven't even raised enough money to cover their costs. So they're going to take money out of pocket. They've got about 80% of the money they needed just to pay for the crosses because the crosses had to be manufactured here in America, purchased and then transported to DC. And I don't know how we're putting 3,000 crosses down. It must be a lot of us because 3,000 is going to take a long time to put down.
4: Mm-hmm.
5: And that's going to be some incredible imagery on the mall. This will be on the mall,
4: right?
5: 3,000 crosses,
4: and they got a permit for a certain area. I'm imagining
5: they do. The National Park Service gave them permission, and I don't know how long the crosses are allowed to stay up, but I strongly suspect that we'll see racist and bigots come and damage and attack this.
0: They have
4: of course
0: they have some strict policies too about putting stuff there in the mall or the ellipse, either one, because it's a national park. And I don't know if you can stake anything in the ground or not, but man, you got to go through a process.
4: You can for a certain period of time.
5: You can. That's what I'm saying. The National Park Service granted this permit to do this.
0: So they're going to be sticking them in the ground. Yeah, I was wondering if they had to get stands for them or if they were sticking them in the ground because
5: they're being stuck in the ground. But if they're stands, fine. But I mean, it's whatever the case is. The cost of this thing is like $100,000, and they're bearing. They've got donations to cover. I think 80% of the rest is coming out of their funds.
4: Good deal. So any updates on the refugee program or anything like that? Anything you've talked maybe the last week or so, you've talked to anyone?
5: Sure, I could talk about that in just a moment, but someone asked, when will they update their list? They don't say 2,300 names on it. The reason they have 2,300 names on is because they've been doing their due diligence at tracking down names. There are several lists of names of people, and people offer names, but they won't automatically put their name on the list until they can confirm through multiple sources that this person existed. They were really murdered on a farm. It's so they're not just running around. But the number of people murdered on farms is in excess of 3,000 the past 30 years. But right now, he's saying they have 2,300 names. I don't know if they'll update it this week, but it really isn't germane. The issue here is what's going on in South Africa. So here's the deal. The president is required every year to submit a notification to Congress. Usually it's done in August. It can be done in September, but it must be done before the fiscal year. And it is the president's intent for the coming fiscal year for refugee admissions. They'll say who they're going to let in, and the numbers from each region or country or conflict, and they'll give the justifications for it. Now, that's it. There's no action beyond that. Congress doesn't approve it or disapprove it. It's the discretion of the executive branch. It's just under the Immigration Nationality Act 1980, they're required to report to Congress what their intent is. The reason for that would mean so that Congress in the coming year can plan on budgeting for it. That's why they need to know. So the administration said there. Now, mind you, that while I was in South Africa for those 7 weeks, everywhere I went, I was asked, what's the cap going to be? What's the cap going to be? Without any information from the U.S. government, I told people the cap will be 17,000 to 25,000. And people said, why that figure? I said, well, because 25,000 would be optimistic. 17,000 is realistic. But they've proven this year they can take in about 17,000. Now they're up to processing capacity of 2,500 per month, so they can reach the 17,000, and it's an initial one. If they want, they can raise it later on. But the reason I didn't go much higher than that is because the absorptive capacity is limited. The Episcopal Church, a bunch of bigots and racists, said they won't help any refugees anymore once their contract expired last fiscal year, so they're no longer involved. They provided approximately one-third of all refugee services in the country, either themselves directly or their subsidiaries, third parties who went through them. So that loss of one third of the refugee processing capacity overnight put a real crimp in the program. In addition, President Trump suspended the entire refugee program at January 20th or 20, 21st, when it was, of 2025. And these organizations with good faith-based names are really just nonprofit corporations that employ thousands of people. And they don't have the funds to sit around and pay someone when they're not receiving money from the government. In FY 2024, the U.S. government spent $8.9 billion funding these agencies to bring refugees to this country. And then they gave the refugees an additional $2.9 billion in direct financial assistance, grant money. So $13 billion in refugees, and we brought in 110,000, 118,000, something like that, in 1 year. None of us asked for these people to be here, but our government brought them here. And they haven't left, including Afghans and lots of others. So the administration, for the 17,000 figure, they plan to spend $500 million this coming year. So that's the news on the program. 17,500 is the cap. And so right there in the sweet spot of what I said, 17 to 25,000. I did tell people 17 was a low end and 25 was my optimistic peak, but I expect to be around 17.5. So call that one on the money. There's also some issues with the refugee program. Last week, I announced on my program that the Office of Refugee Resettlement had created a program called the Career Pathway Fund, which will provide up to $12,000 in assistance grant money from the federal government to refugees who arrive in the month of September. And that money is so that they can get vocational training or buy professional equipment like tools, things of that nature. And also pay for childcare services if you have to go for training or something like that. $12,000, which is a heck of a generous thing. Also, the refugee grant money coming from federal government has been increased from $2,450 to $4,500 per refugee starting October 1st. In addition to that, the refugee medical assistance, which was limited to families with no minor children or singletons, has now been extended to all refugees because under the Big Beautiful Bill, they can no longer get Medicaid if you have minor children effective October 1st. So all refugees that are on Medicaid will be disenrolled on October 1st, unless they've become a U.S. green card holder, which they haven't. So they're not going to have that coverage anymore. In fact, a friend of mine from Wisconsin was buying a plane ticket and his wife needs oral surgery. They weren't going to do it till the spring. They called today and said, so we have a cancellation. We'll do your surgery in the morning. So they had to make a decision not coming to DC for the event anymore because on October 1st, they'd lose that coverage. Right now, don't have to pay for the surgery, just has to pay for the anesthesia, strangely. So refugee medical assistance, which was reduced under Biden from 8 months to 4 months, has been restored to 8 months by the Trump administration. In addition to that, in the coming fiscal year, it will be raised to 12 months. The reason for the 12 months is it's a bridge to a green card, because some people struggle to find work. Most people find it, but some struggle. And of course, usually medical insurance comes with your employment. So what this means is that all refugees who arrive in the United States after October 1st, each member of the family gets $4,500. The $500 may be gifted to another refugee family. That's a new development. So if you have another family member who's somewhere else in the country as a refugee, you can have that money transferred to them. Or if there's a family in need in your community, you can have that money transferred to them. Interesting decision there, but $4,500 per refugee. And then, of course, the Career Pathways Fund and the Refugee Medical Assistance. These are all big developments in the past week. I did the story about the Refugee Medical Assistance and the one about the Career Pathways. And refugee case officers working for these non-government organizations are lazy and stupid. And refugees have been asking about it. And they said, oh, we heard about this. And they said, no, it's fake news. He's just making it up. He's a liar. They said that about me, as if I'm going to lie about this. You know,
4: yeah,
5: I mean,
4: an expert stupid. On the topic. But yeah.
5: Yeah. But I mean, why would I lie? To gain what? Clicks? Nobody's watching that video.
4: Yeah.
5: It's not about clicks.
4: You're not getting clicks, not getting likes, not getting followers, not getting any money.
5: I mean,
4: what's the reason you would lie? I don't get it.
5: I mean, it's just ridiculous. No, but I mean, people said that I'm wrong. I'm not wrong. I'm a journalist. I spoke to the director of Office of Refugee Resettlement, a political appointee, an official of the U.S. government, who told me directly that her organization is providing this Career Pathway Fund and that it will be available for this select group of people. Now, if that's incorrect, what I've just told you is what the government told me. I've reported the facts. After I reported the fact, I analyzed and said, what's the impact of this? If it's true, this is what's going to happen. This is what's available. So I'm not wrong. Even if it wasn't true, I'm not wrong. I reported what the government said. But these people lack critical thinking and English skills. It's just, you know, it's if I use the word inculcate, they probably head will explode. It's too big for them. How do you spell that?
4: Love it. Inculcate, a sense of individual obligation to the community, state, and nation. That's in our American Legion preamble. And I use it in some speeches occasionally. And some people are like, what's that word mean? I'm like, maybe I shouldn't use that word.
5: Well, I can use another big word to make the liberals. Themselves. I use another big word to make the liberals' heads explode. Instantiation.
0: A lot of liberals know big words. That's not the problem. In fact, some of them are pretty smart and well-educated. The problem is they just don't get their head out their hind end.
4: Right.
5: Well, I won't disagree with that. I mean, that sounds pretty accurate to me. But yeah, so Trump signs the Greenland Treaty. We've got that. Trump went to the United Nations General Assembly. By the way, I mean, I'm 59 again this year. I never heard it called UNGA before. It sounds like a sexually transmitted infection.
4: Well, that's the insider at the White House and State Department. You know,
5: I know. But what I'm saying is it's all over the news now this year, like UNGA 61 or whatever. I'm like, no one's ever said that before outside of government circles. But yeah, so he went there and Trump lambasted a whole bunch of people. The Cuban delegation got up and walked out when he said, communism will fall in Cuba. I love it. You know, I don't blame the Cubans. I wouldn't want to be there either. It's embarrassing. The Iranians were all by themselves. Nobody wanted to sit near them. It's almost like they were radioactive. It was so funny.
4: Right.
5: And then Trump said, you know, UNESCO is ostensibly there to protect culture. It's there for the United Nations body to protect culture. But the very organization that's supposed to be protecting culture is in favor of uncontrolled migration and open borders. In flooding and destroying the culture of indigenous populations all over the world. So Trump was on fire at the UN. It was entertaining.
4: So you did get to watch his speech, obviously, by your reaction.
5: What's that?
4: I said you obviously got to watch his speech, judging by your reaction.
5: I didn't see all of it, but I saw parts of it because I was broadcasting with Trump, and I didn't have time to read it because I was covering other topics, but I caught snippets of it. Yeah, look, it was great. Trump says we're not going to allow a world government. He pointed out that last year the United States scuppered the UN's plan to apply 10 to 20% tax on all of the commercial cargo ships, the container ships, which, by the way, for people who don't know that, you know, for years we've been hearing about, your car is polluting the world. You know, car emissions are a small portion of that. Power plants are a major producer. Industrial is another one. And then, of course, concrete is a major producer of carbon dioxide, too. And the Chinese have produced more concrete in a decade than the United States did in the 20th century. They polluted the planet with carbon dioxide.
4: And, big time.
5: And the other thing is that 3% of all these emissions of carbon dioxide come from container ships, the 1,000 or 3,000, whatever, 5,000 container ships.
0: I think you missed the jet planes that they keep using to run to these summits about pollution control.
5: They do, but they don't put out 3%. 3% is a remarkably high figure from cargo ships, container ships that are carrying stuff around the world. It's crazy.
4: Right. Speaking of concrete, I mean, the Chinese built a dam that actually slowed the Earth's rotation by a measurable amount, by the way. They built a dam that holds so much water that actually slowed the Earth's rotation. People don't realize that.
0: Might have even increased the wobble.
5: It did. Slightly shifted the planet's axis. That's just how crazy it is. Yeah. Human intervention can change things. It's just total mess.
0: Oh, yeah, absolutely, man. The Dust Bowl.
5: Yeah. Right. Yeah, well, wait till the Ogallala Aquifer is drained completely in about 30 or 40 years. The Midwest will be a Dust Bowl again.
4: Mm-hmm. Absolutely will be.
5: Nebraska,
4: yeah, sure.
5: Colorado, North Texas, Arkansas, Dakotas. No, there'll be no water. They're draining the Ogallala Aquifer, which is tens, hundreds of millions of years filled that thing. It's all going to be gone. Yep.
4: So how do you think the visit by Xi Jinping to the U.S. is going to go? I mean, anything constructive, or is it going to be more of the same old stuff? You'll get a few words. We'll get a couple speeches out of it, and nothing will really happen. What are your thoughts?
5: Well, whatever happens, Trump will claim success. So that's a given.
4: we were successful.
5: Bigger, better, beautiful. Listen, I got to tell you, I mean, I'm getting most of my Trump news now from the Baby News Network. It's awesome.
0: Yeah.
5: I saw one today where Trump went to McDonald's on Labor Day and AOC was working there, Baby Trump, Baby AOC. And she said she was mad because he turned up the temperature on the French fry machine. She said, you mess with the timer. He goes, I optimized it. She goes, you burnt the fries. They're brown now. He says, yeah, well, you're brown. She said they're supposed to be yellow. He goes, oh, that's out of bounds. That's racist. You can't say that. They're yellow.
4: Yeah, it's supposed to be yellow.
5: I'm going to tell the HR manager, and he smiles. He goes, ah, she was fired. I fired her this morning.
4: She was fired. I fired her this morning. She's still hanging around like she belongs.
0: Did you happen to hear the top of the hour humor there? AOC might be considering a presidential bid depending on how this election comes.
4: But I didn't hear it. But here's the thing. Think about this. You know, like you talked about, you know, the Democrat Socialists of America are winning elections. We laugh at it. It's like she could honestly win depending on who's turning up. I mean, how sad our country's becoming.
0: That's terrible. I mean, I saw some polls saying Kamala Harris is still running higher than Gavin Newsom and somebody else. I don't even remember who. You know, once you see Kamala Harris at the top and Gavin Newsom in second, and then the third person just doesn't matter. You're like, we're doomed if the left starts taking over.
5: It doesn't matter. And Todd is 100% correct because Democrats cheat. They stole the election from Bernie Sanders when Hillary Clinton got the nomination with the superdelegates. They created this fictitious thing, all loyalists to Hillary Clinton, so that Bernie Sanders couldn't become president. Not that I wanted Bernie Sanders ever become president, but then Hillary Clinton lost and Bernie would have lost too. But they stole the election from candidates when they promoted Sleepy Joe, Demented Joe Biden to be the candidate in 2020. And so, look, it's insane. The Democrats are just thieves. They steal everything. They're the people who defend giving voting rights to 16-year-olds whose brains aren't even developed enough to make good decisions about wearing condoms and not having sex, you know, or drinking. And they want them to vote. Right. Cheating cricket.
4: Right. You know. Absolutely. I mean, 18 to me is the right age. You can join the military. You can die for your country. You should be able to vote. And I know, you know, when my dad was young, it was 21. I don't know when it actually changed. But it was into the 70s. I think it was 21 years old. You know, 18 is a good number. Let's leave it at that. Don't tinker with it.
5: Well, the only thing that these idiots dye is their hair.
4: Yeah, pink, red, green, whatever the heck. You know, yeah, Balls. Nonsense. And it's weird. You know, you see, you know, adults, parents, you know, with all this wild stuff in their hair, and, you know, millions of rings and nose and everything, tats. And I'm not going off on people who have rings and tats, anything like that, because there's a lot of good people who have that.
0: Some of them are conservatives.
4: Some of them. But you see a lot of that. And it's like growing up, I would rarely see something. Like, occasionally you'd have a parent who had, you know, a tattoo here or there, something like that, probably from their military days or whatever, younger, wild days. But by and large, you didn't really see that. Now it's just everywhere. You know, now you have parents that are trying to relive younger days and be best friends with their kids. And it's like, you need to be a parent first, not best friends with your kids, for crying out loud. And I don't have kids, but I grew up in America. I grew up with good parents. I know what right looks like. I have good friends who have kids who are good parents and know when to lay the law down. And it's like, you know, they go from being nice, friendly with their kids to, hey, that's enough. You know what I mean? but they're not friends with their kids. They're not trying to be their best friends. And that's a problem in our society.
0: I'm with you, Todd. I don't like body modifications and overly done tattoos and things like that. And that's me. But this guy that puts a bunch of gunk in his face and then complains he can't get a job and he's owed a job. It's like, dude, you got more hardware in your face than a hardware store has bolts on the shelf. Come on.
4: Right.
5: Yeah, I know. Right. I went to the Giant to get a Frappuccino Starbucks the other day, and the Asian young lady who's in high school, I think, still, if she doesn't set off a metal detector or her lips don't get sucked over to a super magnet, I'll be shocked. She had like 9 different piercings through her lips and her septum and her nose. And I mean, all I saw was metal in her face. And I'm thinking she could barely talk because she had all these piercings. She's like, look,
4: my lip weighs 10 pounds.
5: Yeah, I thought in the 1990s, Pamela Anderson and all those idiotic barbed wire tattoos that all these men and women got here. And I'm like, you know that your arm is going to sag when you get older and it's going to look horrible. But they did anyway. It's like the tramp tats, you know, that women get.
0: Yeah.
5: I never understood that. And maybe that'll go away. Eventually it did go away. I don't know when this septum piercing and this you know, cattle piercing nonsense that's going on, when this ends. But, it's a fad that's been lasting far longer than I anticipated.
4: Right. And people brand themselves. They do a cold brand. Sometimes they do a hot brand.
5: Well, black fraternities have been doing that for decades.
0: Oh, scarification and things like that.
5: I mean, you know, it's you know, ironic. You know, people complain about, you know, slaves were marked by brands in America, and then you go to university and black guys are branding themselves just like slaves were branded. It's just, you know, I still shake my head over that.
0: I just don't think it does anything for people. I don't think it beautifies them in any sort of way. Mm-hmm. No, that's for sure. Maybe some people like it. Maybe that makes them feel unique in some sort of way, you know, because they got certain, features doing it.
4: And I don't judge people just because of that, because I know there's good people with tats and good people with piercings here and there. But there's a point where it's like, it's a bit much, especially if you want us to take you serious, you know, in a work setting, professional setting, things like that. Even the sec def here, sec war, whatever, has all these tats on him and stuff. And like back in the day, you would probably never see anything like that.
0: You know why I don't wear jewelry? One of the reasons I don't wear jewelry, there's people that have got their finger hooked with a ring on something on a wall. Sleeved. Yeah, man, and horrible things happen to him, including losing the finger, working on with batteries and electricity. You can get electrocuted off it and lose a finger. I don't play with that stuff. Jewelry never did anything for me anyway, but I'm not going to wear things that are going to get me all hung up in machinery or something.
4: I know a guy in the Army got his ring, it didn't do a full de-sleeving, but almost full de-sleeving. Mm-hmm. And it was like, what's the first rule in the safety? It's like one of the top 2 or 3 things was take off those any things jewelry. Off.
0: Yes. Yep.
4: Take it off. And he didn't do that. He thought, well, I've done this 1,000 times. I can just do it. Yeah, but it'll be that one time you get caught. That one time.
0: Uh-huh. It's like watching some guy in a third world country working with some material or something that's going around, spinning around a spool. And he's wearing baggy shirt and sleeves and stuff. And he gets hung up in there. Next thing you see this guy disappear into it. It's like, you know, you see this stuff on social media and stuff, you know, these horrible accidents that happen in industries because they didn't wear the proper attire doing the job.
5: So in the 1980s in the Army, we had a gentleman named Covington, a black soldier who was very dark skinned, and he was a generator mechanic. He had a metal wristwatch on his left arm. And of course, he's fixing a generator. And it wasn't grounded properly, and he became the ground.
0: Yes.
5: And it burnt. I was not far away. I was on the next rig when I heard it, and he screamed, and then we popped it off, and now he has a lovely pink scar here with his pitch black skin on that wrist for the rest of his life because he was stupid.
0: The issue isn't that the jewelry's going to kill me. The issue is I don't want to, like Todd said, I don't want to be degloved or whatever. I don't want the injuries because I'm wearing jewelry.
5: Right.
0: Jewelry doesn't do anything for me anyway. I'm not trying to make a status here. I certainly don't want to be injured because I'm wearing it. I'm a truck driver by trade. And when I was a flatbed driver, there were too many ways a person could get injured. You had to be conscientious of that. I'm not wearing jewelry so I get my finger hooked on something. And I've talked to too many people that have been in that position.
5: Yeah, 100%. It's look, people can do what they want to do, but I mean, you know, I'm not really all that interested in hiring somebody who has facial tattoos and or has, you know, a mohawk. It's just not a professional look, or who has, you know, these piercings all over the place. I mean, It's not professional.
0: It depends on the scene, right? If I own a bar and I'm running a bar and that's my clientele, hey, they're a perfect fit. You want to bartend? Great. That's
4: sure.
0: You fit the job. If you're my PR guy, go ahead.
4: You're hiring a baseball pitcher, Wild Thing Vaughn from Major League back in the day, right? Charlie Sheen with the Mohawk, right? But that's my pitcher. I want him to be scary, you know, but I don't want him to run my I don't want him in the front office. You know what I mean?
0: Yeah, exactly.
4: Yeah.
5: Well, look, I mean, I get you. So on the television show Bosch, one of my favorite shows, Jimmy Robertson, the Hispanic guy, even though he has name Robertson, his father was a white guy, but Jimmy Robertson, he goes to a bar and the bartender is a woman with piercings and, you know, half a head shaved and purple hair and these tats all over the place. And, you know, they had a relationship, but she was a bartender. It's fine in a bar. It's not like he was dating the deputy mayor, you know?
4: Yeah, absolutely. So we got about 10 minutes left, a little less. So whenever you're down in DC, what are your hopes that maybe will come out of your visit down there? What is any new information, or are you just going down there just to participate?
5: Well, I'm participating, but I am expecting that we will hopefully get a little bit of attention to this issue. But I know the media, and I know that it's going to be misrepresented, and that's just so frustrating. But I do hope that what happens is that it gets the attention it deserves and people hear. Also, I hope that people are visiting DC this weekend are like, what's going on over here? What is this? And then a lot of people see it and they tell their people about it. I hope that's what happens.
0: Did you happen to notice, Chris, whenever the media shows up, they don't go, hey, who's the organizer of this event? We'd like to talk to them. They always just pick some random guy off the back of the crowd that knows nothing about what's going on and interviews this person.
5: Yeah, no, I'm with you 100%. That's one of the problems with media. I always get a kick out of it. But, you know, people never let you down. You know, you think people can only be so stupid, but I remember used to watch those man on the street interviews that were on The Tonight Show when Jay Leno was on there. And they just go out and ask people questions. And it's like, yikes, especially the ones like in Times Square when they talk to people. You know, who's the president? And they have no idea who's the vice president, who's the speaker of the house. And just, it's amazing to me how disconnected people are. And these are people that have the right to vote. That's the frightening part about this. Jeez.
4: Yeah. Right to vote. And I complained about not enough people voting. And I'm like, really what I want is everybody to be informed, to educate themselves and then go out and vote, you know, but my basic complaint is not enough people are voting. But there's more behind it. You know, people say, well, you don't want everybody voting. I'm like, well, no, I want people to be educated before they go out and vote. And I would love people to be up to a certain level before they go and vote. Get rid of the conspiracy theory nonsense, the world's flat, or there's aliens that they're just not telling us about it. It's like the odds are there are aliens out there, but, you know, are they not telling us about it? Who gives a crap? You should still vote. I mean, how
5: Wait a second. Are you saying the world's not flat?
4: Well, last I checked, you know, according to the government and NASA, it's not flat, right? According to basic math and science, we've known since the, you know, I don't know.
5: No. Look, I've heard it from the leftists. The science is settled.
0: You know, it's kind of funny because when I look at that overview of the Arctic, Chris was talking about Greenland earlier, and I'm thinking, wow, you know, when you look at the overview, which you don't usually see, you see the spread out of the Earth flat on the wall. But on the overview, you actually realize, hey, Russia's like right there. They're not that far away. If they were to come at us over the Arctic, they're right there. And that's the reason why we wanted to have our protections in Greenland. But I don't see the ice wall they talk about.
4: No, it's not there. Well, they're hiding it from us. You know, that's how they do it. And nobody ever just says who they are. It's like, who specifically is they? You know, where's the they at? You know, nobody knows who they are.
5: Well, if you think Russia's close now, John, imagine if Seward hadn't bought Alaska for 2 cents an acre, they'd be a lot closer.
0: Yeah, yeah.
4: What a folly, right?
0: that wasn't going to be Canada, eh?
5: That's even cheaper than Louisiana Purchase, which was 3 cents an acre. We paid 2 cents an acre in 1867, and that came a full 63 years after we bought the Louisiana Purchase. I mean, Seward was brilliant.
4: Yeah. Big time. And the guys who were in France who actually didn't even have permission to say yes to Napoleon, agreed to it smartly. And then, of course, got permission after the fact. It was, you know, what was it, $16 million or something? Not a lot.
5: Wasn't much.
4: I mean, smart.
5: Tell you this much. I'll give $50 billion for Greenland today. You want to sell it, Denmark?
4: Yeah. Right. Yeah.
5: Glad they'll call it Wyatt's Folly. In 200 years, the U.S.

0: this enrichment to our culture with the Inuit and the Eskimos and all these other people that come from that area. Great hunting up there, a northern flank that protect us against invasion from the Japanese. It's, you know, a great place for space-based stuff, and it makes us an Arctic nation.
1: Yeah, although the Japanese did occupy one island, I think it was out.
0: But I mean, the Aleutians—they did occupy islands, but they had to go through the Aleutians to come down.
1: Oh yeah,
0: and
1: right,
0: they never got far enough. Yeah, you know, weather did them. Oh,
1: and it was only a small outpost, right?
0: Not to mention, you know, Red Lobster wouldn't have been able to sell snow crab legs if it wasn't for, you know, Alaska.
1: Right. Oh wow, Red Lobster, classic.
0: They're bankrupt. They're trying to save them.
2: Isn't there an island right there, like on the line or something like that, between Russia, right in the middle? Between Russia.
1: Big and Little Diomede.
0: Andiak. Oh, it's not Andiak.
1: Oh, you have Adak, but I'm talking about Big Diomede and Little Diomede. They're so close to one another. It's Russia and the U.S. is like right there. You can actually swim that far.
2: If you can suffer the cold water, yes.
1: Right. Well, there are people who made the swim, and there are people who, whenever it freezes, walk across. And, you know, it's kind of wild. Just right there.
2: Yeah.
0: You guys ever watch that show, The Deadliest Catch?
2: Yep. Long time
1: ago. I've seen episodes. Yeah.
0: Yeah. I'm not into reality shows, but that was pretty good. I mean, those guys sail out of Dutch Harbor and they go right up there in the Aleutians, you know, and do that crabbing, get those snow crab. My question is where's the rest of the beach? You only get the crab legs at Red Lobster. What do they do with the rest of this crab, man? I mean,
2: I think it's on the legs.
0: When I eat Maryland blue crabs, it's the torso I'm eating mostly. There's not the whole much thing. Meat.
1: You're hitting it with the hammer, you're cracking it open. You got a whole table with paper with your paper laying out with all the salt and all the stuff. I love going out in Maryland and sitting there just going to town on some crab.
2: No, it's possible maybe they take the body and they pull out whatever meat's in there, and that's that thing you find in a little 3-ounce tub or
1: crab cakes and other things that they make out of it. I'm imagining, right?
0: It's possible, but you know, most of the crab meat that comes in cans in America is from Phillips, and they get it from Southeast Asia. That's where it comes from, Thailand, places like that. Hmm. It's not the same. Those crabs don't taste like the ones in Maryland. Maryland blue crabs are unique, and I think it's because of all the cadmium and mercury and lead that's in the water.
1: It adds something to it.
0: Yeah, exactly. A little bit of flavor there.
2: I used to catch blue crabs down in Florida growing up as a kid. They were fun to throw in the hot water and eat them.
0: You mean boil them.
2: Boil them, yeah. Boil them till they're red. As soon as they turn red, they're done.
0: Well, Maryland blue crabs are blue-green, and they're gorgeous, but then they come out piping hot red.
2: Yep. Yeah.
1: There we go. So we got about maybe a minute left there, John. Any final thoughts with you?
2: Yeah, you're right. We got about a minute, 20 seconds. Final thoughts. Let's see. Why is the mind going blank right there with a minute left?
1: That put you on the spot. That's why.
2: Yeah, hot mic syndrome here. I was looking at an article. I didn't get to finish something about Spillane was talking to a constituent here in New Hampshire, and one of them was complaining that they had to shut down the garage since one of their three garages because they had one garage dedicated for inspections on automobiles. After telling Congress, our state Congress, that they didn't make money off inspections, but they managed to keep a garage open, and now they're complaining they had to shut it down. It's like, dude, we don't do inspections to keep you in business, bro.
1: Right. There you go.
0: It reminds me of, like, I just got my driver's license renewal in the mail today. It's $25. Now it's $39.50. That's a 58% increase for what? We're not getting driver's license to give you jobs. It's to ensure that licensed, safe drivers are on the road. Why are you increasing fees by 58% from one license to the other? That's nonsense.
1: Outrageous.
0: That's not even real ID.
1: No. Yeah. Wow. That's sad. That's sad. And it's funny, is before I got my real ID driver's license, I was traveling on my old license until I was in Indianapolis, and the guy said, "You can't travel on this." I said, "I got here on this." He's like, "You're not supposed to." I'm like, I made it. No, I don't know how, you know? So I gave him my military ID. He's like,
0: ID is real ID. So you're good to go there. So I don't get a real ID driver's license. I just, because I don't need to pay for that. I think we're wrapping up.
1: There we go, folks. We'll be back next week, 7 to 9 Eastern, right here on WSM 1590 AM and 95.3 FM. Until then, take care. God bless. Have a good trip to DC there, Colonel.

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1: USA Radio News, I'm Anthony Lucero. President Trump told the United Nations he is pursuing negotiations with Iran, but warned he could take further military action if no agreement is reached. Trump said Iran must reopen the Strait of Hormuz and give up efforts to develop nuclear weapons. A major diplomatic meeting is underway in Washington, bringing the leaders of the world's two largest economies face-to-face.
2: President Trump is welcoming Chinese President Xi Jinping to Washington for a three-day state visit. The talks are expected to cover trade, critical minerals, semiconductors, Taiwan, and China's relationships with Russia and Iran. Taiwan says it is watching the meeting closely while hoping Washington continues weapon sales to the island. Ron Warner, USA Radio News.
1: The rapid spread of Flock and other license plate reading cameras was examined at a Senate hearing. Florida driver Lindsay Isaacs testified she was wrongfully jailed after Flock data linked her vehicle to a fatal crash.
3: I came here today because I want you to understand that surveillance technology does not exist in a vacuum. Information collected by technology can become part of an investigation that affects a real human being.
1: The charges were later dropped while lawmakers discussed safeguards against misuse. The White House is denying a report that it's preparing a 90-day diesel export ban. Petroleum leader Tommy Fuchow.
4: Halting the export of American diesel would force refineries across the country and here in Louisiana to reduce production, which would also decrease the production of gasoline. That's why it's a misguided proposal.
1: Agriculture state Republicans have pushed the idea as diesel prices top $6.50 a gallon, while petroleum industry leaders warned an export ban could worsen fuel supplies and pricing. Wall Street closed lower.
5: At the closing bell, the Dow Jones Industrial Average lost 352 points, the S&P 500 fell 58 points, and the NASDAQ dropped 308 points. I'm Sarah Lee Kessler.
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8: Former NASCAR Cup Series champion Brad Keselowski will have a new crew chief beginning this weekend at the Kansas Speedway as Jeremy Bullins has left Roush Fenway Keselowski Racing. The two have been paired together since the start of the 2025 season. RFK engineer Mike Skarbowski will fill the crew chief role. And Junior Motorsports has announced that Sam Mayer is returning to the team for the 2027 O'Reilly Auto Parts Series season. Mayer currently drives the number 41 for Haas Factory Team, where he sits fifth in the championship standings. Mayer had previously driven for Junior Motorsports from 2021 to 2024, finishing as high as third in the standings. I'm Kyle Rickey. This is NASCAR Hot Pass on the Motor Racing Network.
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20: 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And in 1962, the Jetsons premiere on ABC. Born on this day in 1930, Ray Charles. And in 1949, Bruce Springsteen. Dying on this day in 1939, Sigmund Freud at 83. And in 2020, Gale Sayers. He was 77.
21: That'll be the day when you say goodbye. That'll be the day.
20: Then finally, on this day, in 1957, That'll Be the Day by Buddy Holly and the Crickets hits number one. And that's WSBN's Life for Today for September 23rd. I'm Phil Kincaid.

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2: From the state line north, south, east, and west, we live in Nashua, and it's the best. From a night at home with their family to a night on the town, they live in the best city in the nation. So sit back, relax, and enjoy the next hour as Susan and Jim talk Nashua. And now your hosts, Susan and Jim.
3: Good morning, Nashua. It is a gorgeous day, just beautiful. Sunny. I don't see any clouds in the sky at this point. It's going to get into the mid-70s. Not too bad humidity, so this is one of those classic, take this day and just love it.
4: Yeah, run with this one.
3: Yeah. Good morning, Jim.
4: Good morning. Yeah, there might be a cloud in the sky, but they're so light that you can't sort of see them, so you kind of squint and go, is that a cloud? I don't know. Yeah, it's going to be a gorgeous day. Traffic is light, so everybody come on down.
3: Yeah, Jim and I were up at Mount Washington yesterday along with a group of representatives. And one of the things that we noticed was, given how high up we were, that there were bits of clouds that floated past the sides of the other mountains. And it was just a remarkable kind of thing where most of the clouds were sitting on the mountain peaks, but then there were these little wispy bits that went by. It was just very cool.
4: Yeah. And if you've not been up to the mountain, remember this, you go through, what is it, four different climactic zones, and it isn't anything at the top. It's not anything like you expect it to be when you're down at the bottom, and it's, you know, it's comfortable. Gee, it's 70 degrees and the top of the, at the top of Mount Washington, it might be 45, and there's going to be, you know, 45 miles an hour of wind. So
3: and zero visibility.
4: And yeah, exactly. You're driving up, and we get driven up, thank goodness, and we sort of round this curve, and suddenly you can't see anything. I mean, it's white because You just drove into the clouds, but it's an amazing experience. Everybody, please, if you haven't, take a trip.
3: Yeah,
4: And there, if you don't want to drive up, there are other ways up. You can take the Cog Railway.
3: Yep,
4: and that is a what I would call it. That's a hoot.
3: We're really pleased to have with us today Adam Thompson, who is a candidate for state rep from Scenic and Historic Ward 3 in Nashua. Good morning, Adam.
5: Good morning. It's great to be here with America's other favorite couple.
3: Oh, gosh. Let me tell you a little bit about him. Adam is a U.S. Marine Corps veteran who served during Operation Iraqi Freedom and a former public school teacher who held 5 teaching licenses. A musician and live music fan, Adam loves camping, hiking, and backpacking, interests that have taken him across the country 8 times to explore national parks, forests, and monuments, and often using his Jeep to reach backcountry campsites along designated routes on public lands. Adam and his wife, Shirley, enjoy quiet movies at home, exploring Nashua, and trying new things together. He considers marrying Shirley his greatest accomplishment, describing her as far more beautiful and accomplished than he is.
5: That's true. It is. She is.
3: Okay.
5: Everything right there, 100% factual. Excellent, excellent researchers.
3: Yes, thank you for the information. So you've had a diverse career.
5: Fairly. It's all about service, but I've had a few different things that I've been up to, yeah.
3: Yeah, and just for curiosity's sake on my part, 5 different teaching licenses.
5: Yes, yes. My background was in history, but during the shortly after the No Child Left Behind period, it was harder and harder to find history jobs. So Looking at the market, I went after some science and math licenses as well. Speaking of, it's pretty interesting that Mount Washington is up above the biosphere. Speaking of the climate changes that
4: Really?
5: Yeah. A good portion of the mountains here in New Hampshire are above the biosphere. So that means there's no life that lives there.
4: Interesting.
5: Too cold, too barren, too high.
3: Yeah. And it was fascinating to watch as we were going up.
4: I was just going to say, as we were going up, it was, what trees can we see? Mm. And eventually it's, well, here are the tall trees and here are the sort of not tall trees and here are the really stumpy trees. And then, oh gosh, there are no more trees. So we are in the Arctic tundra.
5: There's a mountain range out in California and Nevada called the Inyo Mountain Ranges. And it's also a national park. And there is an ancient bristle cone pine forest there with trees that are over 4,000 years old, some of the oldest organisms on the planet. But because the soil is so weak there, it's dolomite. It's basically rock. They grow extremely slow, and bits and pieces of the tree break down over time and just start to kind of, new pieces will grow around the dead pieces, creating this very gnarled tree. And it's, I've on all of, most of my trips, I seem to find my way there. And it really speaks to me to show that how life can find a way. And despite the challenges, mm-hmm. the tree continues to grow and twist over itself. And there's a beauty in that twisted nature of it. It's amazing. And they're not very big either.
4: Wow.
5: Not quite stumps either, but very amazing.
4: So it's the life always finds a way.
5: Yes.
4: Yeah.
5: Yeah. Good quote from John Hammond there. Of course, written originally by Michael Crichton for Jurassic Park, Life Will Find a Way.
3: When I asked you a little while ago, why did you get involved in politics?
5: You
3: gave me an answer. Do you remember?
5: Yes. When I was very young, I was born with a heart and a brain. And I think that we all need to be aware of what's around us and how different events can shape the trajectory that our families, our friends, our neighbors may be on. And it's important to be able to advocate for them, be aware of the issues, and try to keep everybody healthy and happy.
3: So you have had a life of service between your service in the Marines mm-hmm. and your service as a teacher.
5: Mm-hmm.
3: This is a different angle.
5: It is.
3: How'd you get to this angle?
5: I moved up to Nashua, and I just absolutely fell in love with the city and over in my neighborhood, Scenic and Historic Ward 3. And I started seeing things on the national level that were getting me kind of upset about stuff. So I decided to think global but act local, like the old recycling commercials from the 70s and 80s. And so I started showing up to meetings in town and learning about what's going on and getting involved with that. I saw people's due process rights being taken away and trampled on, so I got involved to see what I can do to help out families where that was happening to them. I experienced some injuries in the Marine Corps. I'm disabled. And I saw some of my disabled veteran friends that have legislation come up in front of the State House to make it harder for them to vote. And I think anytime somebody's trying to take somebody else's right to vote away, it's not a good thing. So I started peeling back the layers of different things going on in New Hampshire. And I found myself like wanting to get involved to see what I can do to help to change things and to try to make things better for my friends and neighbors and family.
3: You're wearing a shirt. Some of you who may be watching on the live stream can read it, but most of you can't. So would you please, Adam, tell people what your shirt says?
5: Well, it's upside down for me.
3: I think you know it anyway.
5: It says, I'm a veteran, not a sucker or a loser, and I hate it when people call me and my siblings in service suckers and losers.
3: Yeah.
5: It's actually by a great organization called Vote Vets. They endorsed myself as well as other veteran candidates running for office that aligned with their mission.
3: All right. So what are some of the major issues in addition to voting rights that are keeping you connected to this campaign and supporting your desire to be a state rep?
5: Well, I've been talking to a lot of my neighbors in Scenic and Historic Ward 3, and one of the issues that keeps coming up is how much money they have to pay in property taxes. And it's striking to see how much it's jumped in the last few years. And I think that's unfair. A lot of people are starting to be priced out of their homes, and or in maintenance is becoming challenging for it. And as sure as you guys know, as the state cuts income at higher levels, they have an almost unlimited pool of income by charging and increasing our property rates, by forcing the towns and cities and municipalities to have to shell out more money, because the cost of services isn't going down. In fact, it's going up. So we're cutting revenue streams up at the State House, forcing us to pay more. And I think we need to address that.
3: All right. And have you got any thoughts about how you would address that?
5: Yeah, I think that bringing back the interest and dividends tax would be beneficial. That was taxing some of the most wealthiest people, folks that were earning more than $4,000 in interest per year. They were getting taxed after that $400,000, I believe. I think you can correct me if I'm mistaken. So, like, $4,000, how much money do you get for your interest rate?
3: How much do we get, Jim?
4: I'm sorry.
5: Not how much, but what's the percentage?
4: Which interest rate?
5: The percentage on any of your bank accounts, like most Nashuans.
4: Oh gosh, on a regular bank account, it's in the tenths of a percent.
5: Right, and so we're talking about the people here in Nashua. For the most part, we just have regular banking accounts. You know, yeah, we might have 401s and other accounts that accrue interest, but can you imagine having to earn that much money? That tax wasn't benefiting us. It was benefiting a certain amount of people, and it was cut. All right. The large corporations and large businesses, we need to bring back the taxes on them, because that was helping companies that aren't here. You know, they were helping folks down in Arkansas, perhaps, like Walmart. Additionally, when they come and hire people at minimum wage, the state ends up having to cover and subsidize their health care. So, in my opinion, bring those taxes back and look at where we can actually help people right here on Main Street. What can we do to help all of these small business owners?
4: Yeah, they certainly need our help. And as I understand the interest and dividends tax, you had to pay to actually have this tax affect you. You already had to have some huge amount of interest and dividends in your stock portfolio before it ever really mattered to you. So this was a tax that only affected the ultra wealthy in New Hampshire. So remember that, folks.
5: Yeah.
4: And welcome everybody to Susan and Jim Talk Nashua with today's guest, Adam Thompson, New Hampshire State House Democratic candidate in Nashua's scenic and historic Ward 3.
3: All right. So you were talking about the interest and dividends tax. What other?
5: Well, I'm a former public school teacher. I was a union member when I was a teacher, and I don't like how they're pulling money away from public schools and sending it with the EFAs to folks that might already have their kids in private schools or religious schools or charter schools or even homeschooling. That's a huge chunk of money that is leaving the public sector and entering the private sector. Additionally, after they removed the cap on that, I believe there's around a 99.5% of that spending is new spending, adding to the state's expenses.
3: I'm not sure it's 99.5, but it's a very large amount, and we have no control over how it's spent or evaluating the educational success or the financial impact of.
4: And that's because, how did we lose control?
3: Oh, we didn't lose it. We never had it.
4: Freedom accounts.
3: Yeah, the bill was designed so we could not
6: see the books. We couldn't see any information about educational success on the part of the students who were whose families were receiving those vouchers.
4: But we have that kind of oversight in the public sector, right?
6: Yes.
5: So we're losing public money to go into sectors where we have no oversight on that. You know, it's poor stewardship of our public resources, our financial public resources. It's kind of imagining if, somebody sold Mount Washington to a private company to mine for granite. You know, that's a public resource for us. You know, that's a public place, and giving it off to the private sector is not. It belongs to all of us, and it shouldn't go into just a handful of people.
6: Yeah, and just to add several insults to injury, the amount that's given in the EFAs is 25% higher than the base rate for public schools. So,
4: if you have enough money to send your kid to a private school, you also get sort of more money.
6: Yeah. Yeah.
4: That doesn't sound right.
6: Let's talk about veterans and what's been happening in terms of services to veterans and veterans. Are there issues in terms of veterans' voting rights?
5: So I mentioned the bill last year that would have drastically affected disabled veterans that might have needed to use a voting accessibility device, or anybody that might have needed to use a voting accessibility device, wherein that they would need to have spoken to their town clerk's office 2 months ahead of time to basically tell them, hey, I'm going to be there and ask for permission to vote so they can set up the machine form. And what's really frustrating about this is it passed the State House, it passed both the Senate, and it passed the House of Representatives in large part by the House and Senate Republicans. And honestly, I'm very grateful that you and other minority members of the House were able to stop the veto. I mean, enforce the veto, excuse me.
6: Yeah, unfortunately, given the large majority that Republicans have in both houses, it's an uphill battle, but
5: yeah,
6: one we do fight.
5: Both houses and the governor's office. We really need change. We keep seeing how much our costs are going up everywhere. Affordability is going up. The price of everything, our utilities, you know, they just weakened community power. It was before they were purchased. Community power was able to purchase electricity on a separate market, but now it's allowed that Eversource and other large corporations can purchase on the community power source market at a cheaper rate to try to undercut them. We need to do something about monopolies and oligopolies, especially with services that we all need. And it's time for change. It really is. We've had a Republican-led trifecta up in the State House for too long, and we need to add some checks and balances to the live free or die state.
6: And it's important to note that the legislature does not set utility rates.
5: No, that's not them, but it is the PUC, and I believe those are governor appointees.
6: Yes, the Public Utilities Commission. And as Adam points out here, the legislature doesn't have any responsibility or authority in that, right? The governor appoints, and the executive council has to approve the public utilities commissioners who make decisions about what our rates are going to be.
4: And so they set the rates, and if I ever read something or see something on a sign that says your representative upped your energy rates, you know,
5: no, they did not.
4: Your light bill or something.
6: Yeah.
4: The answer is no, they didn't.
6: It's no.
4: They don't have the power, right?
5: The PUC does, and that's controlled by the governor. It's time for change. Yeah.
6: All right. What else? We've talked about education. We've talked about access to voting for disabled veterans and other disabled folks. We've talked about affordability, utility rates.
5: Well, a little bit more on that.
6: Sure.
5: Something that really gets to me is seeing people, and maybe it's because I come from a career and a life of public service, people that come into the public sphere and then back into the private and into the public private corporations and whatnot, and then coming back into government and using those connections to further themselves in both positions. You know, I'm concerned about seeing that with in the puck with people getting in and out from that. But also, let's go back to the EFAs. Frank Engelblatt is now on the board of the company that oversees the EFAs, the private company that's not even based here in New Hampshire. So all the fees that they're collecting for overseeing that is going out of state as well.
6: Yeah. And
4: wait a minute.
5: Yeah. Yeah. So he got these things enforced
4: right
5: publicly here in New Hampshire.
4: Sure.
5: And then after he resigned from Susan, help me out. He resigned from the board of
6: he was the commissioner.
5: Yeah,
6: of
5: the commissioner,
6: education.
5: Excuse me, commissioner of education. Forgive me. I'm absolutely exhausted. And then took a position on the board of this company that oversees it down in
4: and they're not based in New Hampshire.
5: No, I don't even think they're based in New England.
6: They're based in New York.
5: Yeah, definitely not New England.
6: Yep.
5: And I'll withhold my disparaging remarks about New York in deference to your
6: you better withhold those.
5: I'll keep those private.
6: Yes.
5: Or if anybody's interested in hearing them, they can reach out to me at adam at arthompson.org, and I'll happily make jokes at New York's expense.
4: Hold forth, yes.
6: Yeah, he'll dump on my home state. But we don't have oversight.
5: No.
6: And the idea that we don't, and it's the only contract the state has with any organization where we have no oversight, no control at all. And because they are based outside of New Hampshire, we can't force access to their records because they're filed as a 501c3 nonprofit corporation. If they were here, that's public information that we could get, but apparently we cannot get it out of New York.
4: So how do, is that fixable? In other words, can
5: it absolutely is fixable. We got to get rid of them.
6: Yeah. Well, there are two pieces, or at least two pieces. There is, we can require that any organization that's managing state contracts be based here in New Hampshire, and therefore we have access to their public information about what's going on. And then we can also at least reinstate an income cap for families whose kids are...
5: Right. They get rid of the income cap. Now it's can be used for everybody.
6: Yeah.
5: Everybody. To include the folks that already have kids, wealthy families that already have kids in private, charter, and religious schools.
6: Yeah. And that's the majority of people mm-hmm. who are getting the vouchers.
5: Yeah. And it opened up a new door, a huge door for new spending.
4: So the more money you make, the less you have to pay. Is that sort of what I'm getting?
5: It's a flat rate. I don't want to use the expression free money, but it's the only one coming to my head right now, that the state gives to private individuals if they send their kids to a non-public school.
4: Yeah, so if you don't need the money, we'll give you some.
5: And it's not just that money, too. From what I understand, it's also swept funding. There's other state funds that follow the student as well. It's not just the flat rate.
4: Well, but we're glad you could join us. This is Susan and Jim Talk Nashua with today's guest, Adam Thompson, New Hampshire State House Democratic candidate in Nashua's scenic and historic Ward 3.
6: Yeah. Just to get follow up on SWEPT. SWEPT is the acronym for Statewide Education Property Tax. If you are a homeowner and you get a property tax bill here in Nashua, you have three lines that you look at. You look at city, which includes education because unlike towns, we don't look at that as a separate budget item. Well, as a separate budget to pass. It's a line item in the city budget. So there's the city tax, there's the county tax, and then there is another tax that is this statewide education property tax, which, by the way, is basically just another property tax because the state never touches it. And
4: so it just adds to our property tax bill.
6: Right. And you know, we could spend many hours talking about education funding, and maybe at some time we will, but I want to get back to you, Adam, and what you're concerned about, what other things you're hearing from constituents.
5: So a lot of talk about utility rates as well. They don't like how things are being handled nationally, but there's and that's coming up a lot on the neighbors I'm talking to, regardless of party. I'm hearing a lot of that. What about some of your experiences when you've been knocking? What have you been hearing?
6: What I'm hearing in addition is people are not happy in general with leadership, yeah, and from either party, mm-hmm, and they are concerned that it's become a, well, you did, no, I didn't, or I didn't do that. Well, I didn't do that either.
5: And, yeah, and I've been seeing something similar, and one of the issues that comes up with that is the my neighbors have been talking about how they're very disappointed in how folks aren't really working together, which is something that I see a lot. There's a greater polarization that's been increasing over the last couple of decades. It's just been people are moving more and more to the extremes, and that's the issue. It's extremism that's the issue, you know. While, like it or not, right now we've got a two-party system, and those two parties need to pull together to work together and get things done, as opposed to pulling apart. I attended a lot of House sessions this year, and even a bunch of committee hearings to see what I think about the role as a state rep, but also to testify on some important bills to me. And one of the things that I noticed up there while I was tracking testimonies is that the majority party in the House wasn't listening to their constituents. They would overwhelmingly go with decisions and votes that were in opposition to what the majority of the people said when they wrote in. And to me, that explains that some of those folks just aren't listening and they're not being good representatives. You know, I'm fortunate to live in an area where my representatives do listen and they voted in line. Representative Carrie Spear did an excellent job. Representative Suzanne Vail did an excellent job. And Representative Leanne Kluger also did an excellent job. And she's running again, and I'm happy to be able to support her.
6: Yeah, the majority party, the Republican Party, very early in this term, one of their speakers, one of their reps who was speaking on a bill was very clear and said pretty much in these words, elections have consequences. We don't have to compromise. And while that's true, it's not the kind of message that I would want to be putting out.
5: Absolutely.
6: There's a difference between saying I won't compromise and saying I need to figure out what's best for my constituents. And wherever that bill comes from, it matters. And I need to listen to them. They've also said that, at least a couple of them have said, well, if people aren't willing to come to the committee hearings and testify
4: in person, right?
6: In person, mm-hmm, then what they write in doesn't matter. Mm. It doesn't count. And we don't need to listen to them, which I find reprehensible, quite honestly.
5: Absolutely. I was having a conversation with a couple of candidates for state Senate, and one of the Senate candidates mentioned a conversation that he had with a hopefully to be a constituent that asked him what his views on were on with communism. And he asked him, say, hey, could you define that for me, please? And he couldn't do that. So the Senate candidate came back and said, listen, I'll tell you, I'm really much more scared about fascism. And when you talk about folks that are saying elections have consequences and we're going to do what we want, that's what they're talking about. Yeah. That's not democracy. That's not representational democracy at all. We need diversity for representational democracy. Diversity up and down the socioeconomic ladder, diversity from our heritage, from our backgrounds, full diversity for a good representational democracy, not I'm in, so this is the way.
6: Yeah, and not certainly on a federal level. It's not quite as important on a state level, but it matters here too.
5: Oh, it definitely matters here.
6: No, the amount of money that you have and can raise becomes the defining factor in whether you get elected or not. And
5: sure.
6: That's not an okay way to choose leaders.
5: No, it absolutely is not.
6: Yeah. All right, so what kinds of bills would you be looking to file or to sign on with someone else's filing?
5: Well, we were just talking about getting money out of politics. There's the Hawaiian bill, which I try and work on that. I know some great legislators are working that to put that through to limit the effects of money in politics.
6: And specifically corporate money.
5: Yeah, specifically. Yes. Yep, exactly. Which they're not people. Surprise. Corporations are not people.
6: Yeah.
5: You know,
4: I guess if you consider corporations people, then go to the BAE building and try to start a conversation with the building itself.
5: It's like talking to a brick wall.
4: Oh my good gosh.
5: You know, I would sign on with anybody that's trying to limit or get rid of the EFAs. Let's see. There's another issue that is going around here in Nashua where we see a lot of kids on e-bikes and motorized vehicles that based on the classification of these vehicles, and I'm still doing research into this, helmet laws aren't required, you know, at a certain age. So that can be looked at to either make sure that they follow the rules of the road as a mechanized vehicle, but also to try and keep at least the kids safe.
6: Yeah, and I'm sure you have seen things like I have going down Central Street here. A boy who is, I would guess, 14 or 15, no helmet, not only holding on to the handle with one hand, because with the other hand, he was reading his phone.
5: Mm. I'm glad he was reading.
6: I would rather he hadn't done it then.
4: The good news is he was reading. The bad news is he was doing it while he was driving down the road in using an electric vehicle. And hopefully they were on the correct side of the road.
6: They were in the middle of the lane.
4: Okay.
6: On the correct side of the road, but totally oblivious to anything around him. And
4: he was going to live forever, so it's
6: they're
4: fine.
6: Not. I mean, it's our job as adults.
4: Yeah, I can remember
6: to
4: that.
6: To remind them about that.
4: Yeah.
5: Yeah. Also, to see about refunding the Housing Champions Fund. You know, housing is a big issue in the state. The availability is way down. And while we're making progress in building some more, that takes time. And some additional funding won't hurt, you know.
6: Can you briefly explain what the Housing Champions were?
5: I don't think we have enough time for that.
6: Okay.
5: But it was an important measure to try and assist folks.
6: All right. Limiting or eliminating EFAs, housing funding, electric bicycles.
5: Not necessarily just, but also scooters and mechanized vehicles. I'm not talking about disability mobility aid devices, but and that's something that a lot of people are coming to me about.
6: Yeah.
5: You know, when I'm knocking doors, that's something I hear a lot. You know, they don't want to see anybody get hurt.
6: Mm-hmm.
5: They don't want to see anybody get hurt.
6: Yeah, and my guess is most of us, you know, adults, responsible human beings, do not want to see our young people getting hurt because of careless behavior, which, by the way, their parents and other adults, basically all of us, are complicit in allowing because we're not saying no.
4: How children engage in careless behavior, that's how they learn.
6: Mm-hmm.
4: But it's our job as parents, I would think, to make sure that they stay safe and that they learn the boundaries of safety that they need to operate within when they ride down the street.
5: And frankly, that will give them more opportunities to learn.
4: Right.
5: The longer they live.
6: Yeah. And we have no problem saying to young children or anybody, don't put your hand on the stove. It's hot.
4: Yeah.
6: Rather than explore and wait until they find out.
5: Another important measure that keeps coming up, and I credit the Honorable Representative Leanne Kluger for this, is she really wants to feed the kids, and I would get behind that. You know, when I was teaching, our kids did better when they ate. I worked at schools that had free breakfasts and free lunch, and I've worked at schools that did not. And students performed better at locations where we did not, excuse me, where we did have the free breakfasts and free lunch, despite it being what would have been an underperforming school.
6: Yeah, and just as a reminder, think about how you function when you are hungry.
4: Mm-hmm. Yeah, that word hangry,
6: yeah.
4: Right? I'm hungry, and because I'm hungry, I'm angry. And our kids need brain food. That's what a good breakfast is. That's what a good lunch is. So that their brains get the blood that they need. Their brains are growing. They need nutrition. So, you know, let's feed the kids. And thanks for tuning in today to Susan and Jim Talk Nashua with our guest Adam Thompson, New Hampshire State House Democratic candidate in Nashua's scenic and historic Ward 3.
5: You know why they call it that, right?
4: No, I don't.
5: Two reasons. This is what I was told when I moved in. Because it's scenic and historic.
4: You know, I thought I was going to say that, but, you know, it just didn't. It's obvious when you think about it, isn't it?
5: Mm-hmm. Historic Holman Stadium, you know, the old Nashville, Greeley Park's gorgeous. We've got so much going on up there. It's an amazing neighborhood. And it's really a great microcosm of the city. You know, it's a crosscut of the city. We've got folks from everywhere with every kind of job, folks with different kinds of houses. We've got French Hill and renters in the mill yards to some blue collar working class neighborhoods, to the old mill owners' buildings and the mansions on Concord and a little bit south of the park. It's a really a beautiful neighborhood with great people. I love walking down through French Hill and just talking to folks. You know, hablito un poquito español, so está bien práctica con mis vecinos.
6: It is. I just lost where I was just before we started talking about scenic and historic.
5: Susan, it's been happening to me all morning.
4: What was that? What was happening?
5: Yeah. Where am I?
6: If a few weeks ago we had a couple of state rep candidates from across the river, one from Hudson and one from Litchfield.
4: Mm.
6: Jim and I were talking to Ray Ely, who is
5: a great person and a great candidate, and I'm behind him 100%.
6: Yeah. I've been trying to get him to run for 3 years, and I'm delighted he decided
5: excellent.
6: This year.
5: Excellent.
6: But Jim and I asked him at one point, what makes you a Democrat? He thought for a couple of seconds, and he said, no children should go hungry.
4: Mm-hmm.
6: That was it.
4: Mm-hmm.
6: Which is in stark contrast to a Republican rep I had spoken to a couple of years ago about supporting the discussion of a bill to increase income limits for families with low incomes so that their children could get free and reduced
4: lunch. Yeah, so more the kids of more parents could get a lunch.
6: And breakfast.
4: And breakfast that would help their kids learn.
6: Yeah, and his response was, they're not my kids. Why should I care?
5: Right. It really seems like there's one party that tries to help people and one party that maybe a little bit less so.
6: Yeah. So compare and contrast, as they say in the ed biz, the difference between those responses, and look at the records of people who have been reps to see whether you support what they've been doing. Those records are public. You can find them.
5: There's a new website that's amazing. New Hampshire Deserves Better. You know, I don't remember if it's .com or .org, but if you look it up, New Hampshire NH Deserves Better, it's fantastic. Yeah. And it breaks it down by the bills, how much they've listened, and they've also flagged some of the more keynote bills that you hit this year, none of which are coming back to my memory that they've flagged directly, but like 434, you know. Speaking of the book ban bill, Leanne Kluger did an amazing job giving some floor speeches this year. Amazing job, for especially as a freshman rep.
6: Yeah, and former school teacher.
5: Yep. Retired in district school teacher from scenic and historic Ward 3.
4: So we're banning books now. Is that what's happening?
6: Yeah.
5: Well, not us.
6: We're trying to.
4: Define us? Is that what's going on?
5: Some people are trying to limit the access to literature. Obviously, but we have librarians in schools, and people can do that. We don't need the state stepping in, you know?
6: Well, you know, librarians, because they are teachers and readers, you can't trust them, according to some of the
5: You know, it's interesting. They are regulated. They're watched. They've got licenses. And on the other spectrum of things, over in private schools, in charter schools, and some charter schools, they don't have licenses. And they don't have that oversight. And they could put somebody in there that might make some poor decisions because of the lack of oversight. But over in the public side, we have that oversight. We don't need that legislation to say what we can or cannot teach our children. We've got good judgment.
6: Except that the people who are in those private or religious or charter schools presumably want the kinds of limits that those librarians and other educational staff put on.
5: If you're suggesting that they should be licensed and certified and overseen, yeah, definitely.
6: If they receive public money, if you don't want to,
5: that's fine.
6: That's fine.
5: The private industry is an important thing here in the country.
6: Yeah,
5: you know. But if you receive public money, it should be some oversight.
6: Yeah. What committees? I mean, if you get elected, which I'm certainly hoping, which committees have agendas or focal points that you would like to be part of? And you only get to be on one, but mention a few that you might be interested in.
5: Well, there's quite a few that I'm interested in. I'm a lifelong learner. I was up at session days and committee days, and I checked out a lot of hearings, and frankly, a lot of them are doing great work, and I'd be interested in them, and all for different reasons, you know, all for different reasons. So that's a hard decision to answer right now, but you know, let's get to the election.
6: Good enough.
4: Well, that's what a lifelong learner does. If the plate is full, you look at the plate and go, boy, there's a lot of stuff here.
5: I'm looking forward to subbing, too.
4: And it's all good.
5: Speaking of food, subs. I'm looking forward to subbing also, you know.
6: Yeah, I did and do as well, because, you know, I serve on Ways and Means.
5: And we've had great talks about Ways and Means, and it's fascinating, you know.
6: But it's a very intellectual committee, tends not to have the emotional impact on legislators as committees like Children and Family Law, education, funding and policy, criminal justice, health and human services, those tend to bring out the
5: passion,
6: the intensity.
5: Dare I say occasionally rage?
6: Yes, you may. So there are different, certainly different temperatures of different committees that it's very much worth finding out about.
5: You know, as I see different parts of the country being given away to private industry and the spoils of our public resources being given away to public industry, even our Natural Resources Committee could be an interesting stopgap. Yep. You know,
6: absolutely.
5: Because as we see protections erode nationally, we need to make sure that we have protections here in the Granite State. You know, this year. We tried to make sure that we had our 504 protections codified into state law. And the majority party saw to it that that doesn't happen. They didn't want to protect disabled people again. Back to, you know, they didn't want them to vote last year. They made it harder for absentee voters. And then they chose not to codify 504 protections.
6: Yeah. And voting, quite honestly, is the mark of democracy. The more people who vote, the more small d democratic that country is likely to be.

0: I registered to vote. Yeah. You know, it's important. But we've got around 9,500 residents up in Scenic and Historic Ward 3. I'm a selectman here in Nashua. I work at the polls. And we had about 1,250 people come in. That's it. That's it.
1: Yeah.
2: Yeah, and this year, this was the first year that a new restriction was imposed, and that is that your student ID is not sufficient identification anymore to prove that you are eligible to vote. So if you are a student
0: going to a public school administered and overseen by the government.
2: Yes.
0: Go ahead.
2: And if you didn't realize that, you would hand in your student ID, say, yeah, this is me. See, and this is my picture. It's a picture ID, and here it is, and I'm valid, and the answer is no. I'm sorry, this year there are new restrictions in place, and your student ID is no longer sufficient identification for you to be able to vote here in this ward. And that's that was upsetting. And I don't know how many students got turned away because of that. But students, if next time, make sure that you look on the website, Nashua.gov, and make sure.
0: NashuaNH.gov,
2: and learn what documents are necessary. And please bring the right one next time and do your civic duty and vote.
0: This last election, I was working as a selectman. It was an 18-hour day. I got there very early, stayed very late. I left after all of the lessons were counted, but I just kind of cleaned up the polling place over at 71 Amherst Street, the Amherst Street School, for those of us, of your listeners, that are looking to vote in the November 3rd election. Polls open from 6 a.m. to 8 p.m., 71 Amherst Street School. 71 Amherst Street, the Amherst Street School. And so I was standing over by the ballot box and the tabulator, watching people and helping them put their ballots in and assisting them if I could, and thanking them for voting and giving them a sticker.
2: And love the stickers.
0: The stickers this year are incredible. They had so many good designs. They had to pick six. Usually they pick four. They picked six.
1: And these are student designs, by the way.
0: Student designs, yeah. It was a great contest. It was a great contest. And it came out very well. I encourage everybody to go and get a sticker on November 3rd. So I saw somebody waiting in the back, just patiently waiting. I asked him, hey, do you need help? What are you waiting for? He said, oh, I'm just waiting for my wife to come vote. It's her first time voting. She's a new neighbor. And he was watching everything, kind of how we were handling things. And it took me a second, but I realized that I had just helped his wife explaining how to use that all of the booths are a little different. And I helped her through. I showed him around. And it was just so spectacular to watch these people vote for their very first times.
1: Yeah. Adam, please remind people again how they can reach you.
0: They can find me on the website at arthompson.org. 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And feel free to send me an email. Ask me some questions. I'd be happy to meet for a coffee or on your front doorstep, adam@arthompson.org.
1: Adam, thank you very much for being with us today. We've been talking with Adam Thompson, who is a candidate for state rep from Scenic and Historic Ward 3. Meanwhile, enjoy this weekend. Enjoy the week. For those of you who fast on Sunday night, may it be healthy and safe. See you next week.

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1: USA Radio News, I'm Ron Warner. World leaders are expected to discuss artificial intelligence in the United Nations General Assembly in New York this afternoon.
2: Shauna Hoffman.

0: is an AI security executive, and she expressed concern about AI to reporters at the UN meetings.
1: The reality is AI has gone rogue. It has gotten out of its box, and we have to make sure we bring it back.
0: In a speech on Tuesday, President Trump stated he has no plans to limit AI companies.
2: I'm not going to stifle growth of something that will be bigger than the Industrial Revolution.
0: The CEO of Anthropic is addressing the UN General Assembly about the risks of artificial intelligence. Anthropic is an AI safety and research company, and the CEO has previously raised concerns about AI evolving too fast. In New York, I'm Scott Pringle.
3: The Atlantic region is experiencing a record-breaking hurricane season. Mark Mayfield explains.
4: Hurricane season started in June, but not a single hurricane has formed in the Atlantic basin since. Experts say it's the first hurricane season since 1914 to get this far into September without an actual hurricane. There have been six named storms in the region's waters so far this year, but all of them remained tropical storms. The so far quiet season is credited to El Niño, which changes major wind patterns around the world. Because of this, the eastern Pacific region has had an active season with five hurricanes forming so far.
3: Another Pacific hurricane could bring large swells and dangerous rip currents to Southern California's coast.
5: This with many beach communities still reeling from recent flooding and damage. Hurricane Polo is currently a Category 4 storm off of southwestern Mexico. It's not expected to make landfall, but will likely bring heavy rain to that region. Forecasters expect it to then move north, following a similar path to Hurricane Marie early this month. That may bring heavy humidity and rough surf to Southern California by this weekend. The U.S. National Hurricane Center in Miami says Polo could strengthen to a Category 5 hurricane today or Wednesday. I'm Daniel Martindale.
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7: Former NASCAR Cup Series champion Brad Keselowski will have a new crew chief beginning this weekend at the Kansas Speedway as Jeremy Bullins has left Roush Fenway Keselowski Racing. The two have been paired together since the start of the 2025 season. RFK engineer Mike Skarbowski will fill the crew chief role. And Junior Motorsports has announced that Sam Mayer is returning to the team for the 2027 O'Reilly Auto Parts Series season. Mayer currently drives the number 41 for Haas Factory Team, where he sits fifth in the championship standings. Mayer had previously driven for Junior Motorsports from 2021 to 2024, finishing as high as third in the standings. I'm Kyle Rickey. This is NASCAR Hot Pass on the Motor Racing Network.
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14: 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Ty Gibbs spins. 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
3: 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Welcome to In the Wind with Wolfman. 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Let's ride.
4: 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And let's not forget WSMN.live. Today's weather is going to be sunny, 65, but tomorrow, rain through Monday. Our sponsors today are going to be Nalt Seacoast Indian Motorcycles up at 32 Lafayette Road in Hampton, New Hampshire. We also have Nashua Bingo down on Daniel Webster. Go down there for a good night out. And let's not forget Ray over at Mayhem Inc. He will sit there and put some ink in your skin. The Rally Report, September 27th, Keen Bike Swap Meet at Cheshire Fairgrounds over in Swansea, New Hampshire. September 30th, 9 a.m. to 6 p.m. at Seacoast Harley-Davidson. They're doing the last day ride. Then on September 26th through the 8th, the annual memorial ride. September 26th, the 8th Annual Memorial Ride for Addiction Awareness and Recovery, 9 a.m. to 4 p.m. at American Legion Post 247 at 90 Pawtucket Boulevard in Tingsboro. 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
5: What's going on?
4: What are you doing over there?
5: I was balancing the bleepy thing on my forehead.
4: Why are you balancing the bleepy thing?
5: Well, I do some weird stuff, you know.
4: You brought a buddy in today.
5: I did. We have the winner of this year's raffle to win the hour-long show from our Special Olympic ride back in July. Noah Sullivan is with us. He won. We pulled his ticket. He couldn't be happier to be here. Look at him go.
4: Yep.
5: Get in front of that mic.
4: Get in front of that mic. Pull the mic towards you.
5: Yeah.
6: Yes, sir.
5: It can move. There you go.
4: So how are you today?
6: Good. How are you?
4: You got to get a little bit closer.
6: A little bit closer.
4: There you go.
5: You're good, bro.
4: So
5: relax. It's all good.
6: All good.
4: He's good. Yeah, we got to adjust that mic. See how mine is and Brains is? Pull it up in front of your face.
5: There you go.
4: There you go.
5: About three or so inches off.
4: So you have some notes you want to talk about.
7: I want to wait little while and let you guys do your thing.
5: He wants to feel it out.
7: Yeah.
4: Well, one
5: he's a little nervous.
7: I'm not nervous. I just want to let you guys do your stuff.
4: One thing I noticed sitting outside the WSMN studio is the looks of Nashua changing over the last 5 to 6 years.
5: What do you mean by that?
4: We saw a man riding a dog.
5: Yeah, we did. That was weird.
4: I've noticed that the people are changing down here on Main Street.
5: There's a lot of weird. I feel like I'm in Austin, Texas.
4: Yeah.
5: Keep Austin weird.
4: Well, this
5: thanks.
4: This gentleman was walking a giant black dog, wearing like a cargo jacket, cargo pants. And what did you notice?
5: The dog looked like a horse.
4: And what was the man wearing on his feet?
5: Not, was he barefoot?
6: No.
5: I missed it.
6: Cowboy boots and spurs.
5: Oh, that's right. Yeah, yeah, yeah. Yeah,
6: you pointed it out. How can you forget?
5: I'm heavily medicated. I had some dental work done yesterday, so.
6: By that, he means he got in a bar fight and they knocked a couple teeth out.
5: That's it, yep.
6: And he's heavily medicated with tequila.
5: Tequila, yes.
6: And then there was a person that we couldn't tell what it was.
5: You can never tell these days.
6: It's getting amazing down here.
5: Don't assume.
6: I mean, hey, let everybody live their lives, but at least let us know that you're on our way. Main Street is changing.
5: Yeah.
6: And there's a lot of homeless down here now. I've noticed that, too.
5: Yep.
6: And winter's coming.
5: It's getting too chilly way too quickly, I think. It, like, all of a sudden, it's chilly. I'm like, you notice, I need to put my heat on at night almost? It's getting there.
6: Did you notice that there was no warning? It went from hot to cool.
5: And the trees changed color down by the river already. It's very
6: Are they
5: annoying.
6: Really?
5: Oh, yeah, yeah. I noticed, well, I walked the dog by the river. I live right near the river, so... They usually, the low-lying areas, like around water, usually change first. And we get all kinds of pink and red and orange going on down by the river. Come on down to the river.
6: Come down to the river. I still haven't put my kayak in the water yet.
5: You have not?
6: I have to finish cleaning it. I haven't had the chance because of the weather and work and all that fun stuff.
5: You don't want to get those kayaks wet. You got to be careful when you clean it. You can't use water on it.
6: Well, what's the sense of that? It's got to go in the water.
5: I'm just trying to get a reaction out of Noah. What's going on, Noah?
7: Not much.
5: Noah, let's quiz the young lad. So Noah is one of the Elks riders at the 720. Mm-hmm. He is a new American. He's an associate. He's in the process of obtaining a motorcycle license. But he's always there. He shows up. He does a good job. Always willing to help out. And he's got a little side gig that he's got going where he's going to start doing some vehicle detailing. Is that motorcycles and vehicles or just motorcycles?
7: For now, it's going to be trucks, cars, and minivans.
5: Nice.
7: But eventually, I want to learn how to do dirt bikes, ATVs, and obviously motorcycles.
5: Right. I don't see a big call for people getting their dirt bikes detailed when they're going to go out.
6: First thing you got to learn when you're cleaning somebody else's bike, you have to have a bikini on.
7: No. Maybe for Kevin, but... Yeah.
5: Well, you know, it's hard enough to get me to wear pants. Never mind put a bikini on, so...
6: Kevin, you're funny.
5: I try.
6: You always wear pants. All
5: right, well,
6: I don't think I've ever seen you without pants.
5: They mandate it. They make me wear pants.
6: Now, if there was no mandation, would you walk around naked? I know I would. I wouldn't care.
5: I don't know.
6: I have.
5: I don't know, naked. That's like trying to sleep without a sheet over you. Like, I have trouble. I have to have something over me. Like, I don't like a blanket because I...
6: It's too heavy.
5: I just need something covering me or else I feel like I can't get to that point where I sleep, you know? I don't sleep well anyway.
6: So you couldn't be a nudist?
5: No. But I'd give my right arm to be ambidextrous.
6: My right arm.
5: Yeah.
6: No, let's get a little background on you. So where you from, where you grew up, what do you do?
7: Nashua. Right now I'm working for the Marketplace Diner as a prep cook / dish. I am looking for a new job, however.
6: You want to talk into the mic?
5: Yeah, you got to get a little closer to that mic, buddy. Don't be shy.
7: Not trying to get too close.
5: Well, it won't bite. It might kiss you.
7: That, yeah. I'm okay with.
5: Yeah. That I'm okay.
6: So you grew up in Nashua.
7: Yes, sir.
6: And you work at
5: Marketplace Diner. Over
7: up in Hollis.
5: Off Broad Street.
7: Yeah, in Hollis.
5: Right by 122 over in that neck of the woods.
6: Oh, that's that at the four-way that I keep saying.
5: No, not the one at the four-way. There's a strip mall going back, heading towards Nashua on the left if you in that vicinity. It's kind of behind the police station.
7: Yeah.
5: But not on the road of the police station, if that makes sense.
6: It does.
5: Okay.
7: It's a really good diner.
5: Yeah, the last time I went, we went there
6: He's
5: earlier
6: only
5: in the
6: that
5: season.
6: He doesn't want to lose his job.
7: No.
5: There was no air conditioning working. I hope they sorted that out because it was pretty brutal in there that morning with no AC.
7: Very good.
5: Yeah. They fixed the AC?
7: Yeah.
5: Okay, good. Yeah, no, I remember I had never been there before. They had good breakfast. And I'm a breakfast fan.
6: I judge a town on its breakfast places.
5: Yeah.
6: And for a town like Nashua, it's got 1,000 breakfast
5: There's
6: places.
5: There's a lot of breakfast places here, yeah. What other places have you worked? Is it mostly food service, or you do a little bit of whatever?
7: Trying to go back for like my resume.
5: I know you were at Rap City for a bit. Yep. We don't need the whole resume. Tell us something funny about an experience you had working at one of these area establishments.
6: Well, this guy came in walking his giant black dog
5: with
6: wearing
5: no pants
6: spurs.
5: On. He had no pants and spurs.
6: We got to put him on the spot.
7: I know.
6: What do you have in your notes? I really like.
7: It's mostly my detailing stuff, but one of the main things I did write down was, and I was telling Kevin this, how can we get the younger generation, like people my age, to join the Elks Riders?
6: Oh, that's a good question.
5: Just the Elks in general.
7: That too.
5: You mentioned in the rally report the flea market bike swap thing. Where is it in Keene?
6: Swansea.
5: Keene? I thought it was in Keene.
6: It's called the Keene Bike Swap, but it's in Swansea.
5: Ironically enough, we were supposed to go there Saturday, the 26th.
6: Yep.
5: Oh, that date sounds familiar.
6: 27th.
5: September 26th. When's the 26th?
6: 27th.
5: Are you sure?
6: Yes.
5: Okay. We were supposed to go and set up a tent and try and do a little bit, because I believe the Elks Rider chapter in Keene, which number I can't recall, was going to let us have a spot at that to do exactly that. Try and
6: recruit,
5: push awareness. Obviously, you have to become an Elk member first. And there are some rules depending on which lodge. If the lodge that you are an Elk member in does not have a Elks Rider chapter,
6: then we shut them down.
5: You can become an associate at another lodge that does have it. If they do have a Riders chapter at your particular lodge, you've got to join that one or demit to another lodge. So, six of one.
6: Half dozen of the other.
5: Got it. It's still six, Noah. Just saying.
6: Either way, it's six.
5: Yeah.
6: So is that all you got in your notes?
7: For now.
5: How'd you get the day off?
7: We have another backup for prep, so I was like, hey.
5: Are they listening at the Market Street Diner? Is that Market Street?
7: Marketplace Diner.
5: Marketplace, did you tell them you were going to be on the radio?
6: You did.
5: Did you?
7: No.
5: Why not?
6: They're getting free plugs.
5: Free plugs. I'm going to go down there, and we're going to see if we can get them to sponsor the place. We need a breakfast place sponsor.
7: That's what I was going to do today. That's what I wanted to let them know afterwards.
6: Yep, we need a new sponsor here on the radio channel so we can go 2 hours, because 1 hour just isn't enough. So we are looking for an additional sponsor. So if you have a company or want a really great deal on a year's worth of commercials and free airtime and stuff like that, and come on live, just like Seacoast.
7: We could use it, though, Indian for the diner. We could right now.
6: Well, then we need to get them on board, and it's not a lot of money, and me and Brains get free breakfast there as well.
5: Yes.
7: Okay.
5: Once a week on Wednesdays.
6: Once a week after the show, we come in
7: I'm
6: for
7: okay
6: free
7: with
6: breakfast.
7: That.
6: I think that's a good deal. We should throw
7: that
6: too.
7: That's not a bad idea.
6: We should throw that on there.
5: We'll have to. You'll have to introduce me to whoever's in charge over there. And absolutely. I know they did display one of our flyers for the Special Olympic ride. So,
7: yes, sir, I put that in there.
5: Before I forget, can I throw a little shameless plug?
6: Shameless plug for that motorcycle that you're giving to me.
5: If anyone remembers during our Special Olympic ride, a member of the Elks Lodge was generous enough to donate a gently used 2003 Honda Shadow 750 Ace. For auction. We were trying to sell 200 tickets. We fell a little short, and the gentleman needs the bike out of his garage. So we're going to bite the big one, and we are going to raffle off the motorcycle tomorrow, Thursday, at the Elks Lodge here in Nashua, 12 Murphy Drive, at about 7 o'clock. Wooden Soul is the entertainment. It's a duo that plays there sometimes. During their first break, we are going to draw the winner of the motorcycle.
6: And it's open to the public.
5: It can be. You can get signed in. I can't imagine we're going to have a run on thousands of people showing up, so I would be happy to sign people
6: in. We have 3 million listeners.
5: If you're coming in, though, if we sign you in, you have to buy a ticket. $20 for a ticket. Tickets will be available right up until the drawing. We put them in the spinny thing.
6: And it's fixed.
7: And I think this is the last week of having pizza, right? Because it switches over.
5: They're switching pizza to
7: next Wednesday.
5: Best pizza in Nashville, by
7: the way.
5: They are switching the pizza night to Wednesday. This will be the last Thursday pizza night. Not getting rid of pizza night. They're just moving the day. So it's going to be a big event. There's hopes to be lots of people there. A lot of the 720 riders better show up. And we're gonna give away a motorcycle. Like, you know, it ain't a Harley, it ain't like a big dog, it ain't an Indian.
6: No, if you got somebody who
5: great beginner bike
6: who wants to learn how to ride a bike, a beginner bike, the Ace 750 Shadow is a very low riding, very lightweight motorcycle that has enough get up and to go to get up and be gone.
5: It's very light, that's for sure. Yeah,
6: and it's quick for its size.
5: Yeah.
6: So don't forget to get out there. I mean, it's gonna be a good
5: time.
6: Come
5: on down.
6: Gonna have a band.
5: 12 Murphy Drive.
6: Have a band. So today we're going to be talking about this month's history in motorcycles.
5: Sweet.
6: And this one's going to hit my sponsor, Nault Seacoast Indian Motorcycles, because September 1901, Indian Motorcycle began its story. The company that would become Indian Motorcycles and its beginning out of Springfield, Massachusetts, Hendy Manufacturing Company was the one that started it.
5: Nice.
6: So that's just the beginning. I mean, Indians all over this. India went on to become one of the most Americans' oldest major motorcycle manufacturers.
5: 1901.
6: Uh-huh.
5: As opposed to
6: 1903
5: Harley's.
6: For yes. Harley.
5: Yeah.
6: Harley, it was early days, was September 1903. Was it still in its infancy? Infantry.
5: I was in the infantry in my infancy.
6: In 1903, when the first production motorcycle were being built in Milwaukee, they would become the world's most recognized motorcycle.
5: Hmm.
6: How crazy is that?
5: That's like Indian crazy. Like, what was it? Crazy horse crazy.
6: Yeah.
5: Yeah.
6: Well, was it the 125th anniversary of Indian this past this year?
5: He's going to make me do maths.
6: And what? Nault was in the 115th, mm-hmm. and Laconi was in the 103rd.
5: Wow. Yeah. It's a lot of hundreds.
6: Hundred. Yeah, that's 335. 38.
5: Nice.
6: What do you got over there?
5: Oh, I got a couple of things. If anyone's familiar with the book Zen and the Art of Motorcycle Maintenance, I think they made a movie of it as well. Kind of like the beatnik hippie, like Jack Kerouac type era of existence. This guy, Robert Pirsig, who wrote Zen and the Art of Motorcycle Maintenance, he was born in Minneapolis, Minnesota on September 1st, 1928. This guy was a former philosophy professor, and he was involuntarily electric shock treatment for allegedly being insane. He rode across America with his 11-year-old son after they zapped his brain and made it into like scrambled eggs. They let him.
6: I think you need to be.
5: I get zapped. Yeah,
6: a little bit.
5: I lick batteries.
6: Shock treatment.
5: The little 9-volt battery. You ever do that, Owen? That would explain a lot. That would explain a lot. Yeah.
6: Hey, do you notice that?
5: I don't know. That is Cove Lighthouse. Does anyone know where Peggy's Cove Lighthouse is?
6: Yeah, it's up in Nova Scotia.
5: Oh, is it?
6: Mm. Look at that. Look at that view.
5: That's Canada.
7: Beautiful.
6: Canada.
5: Yeah.
6: I like the guys. They got their little lawn chairs out there just kicking back. See, they can't see this right now, but it's on.
5: It's the live feed.
6: Yep, live feed. NovaScotiaWebcams.com. Peggy's Cove Lighthouse. While you're sitting there listening to
5: the show. It does say Nova Scotia up
6: there. It does.
5: I was trying to figure where that was.
6: It's an absolute beautiful view.
5: Yeah.
6: They got a lot of rocks up there.
5: In Canada?
6: Yeah. A lot of boulders.
5: Cool.
6: You know why?
5: That's why there's a lighthouse there, so you don't run aground and hit the rocks.
6: Well, I think the fence will keep them out.
5: The fence will keep the boat out for sure.
6: What else you got there, brother?
5: Oh, boy. I got a couple. This is an interesting one. The only known photo of this woman named Irma de Marais. On a Prelate Antony 350cc. Have you ever heard of that particular brand of motorcycle?
6: No.
5: I'd like to know what it looks like. Prelate Antoinette 350cc. Anyway, they took this picture. Later that day, she died during the Grand Prix de Bruxelles. It was the first recorded fatal accident of a female motorcycle racer in record. Pretty interesting.
6: What was the name of that? Prelate? How do you spell it?
5: Prailellet and Antoine. Antoine. Yeah, I don't know. It sounds Italian to me, but I don't know.
6: And it was a 350?
5: 350cc, yeah. Which is pretty big for 1929. This happened in 1929. That was a pretty large engine, considering the Whizzer was like a 3cc bicycle.
6: Looks oh, like it's a one seat. It's a one seater.
5: Interesting.
6: Solo seat, one cylinder.
5: Very cool. Single can.
6: Yeah.
5: Nice.
6: Kind of looks like a bicycle, but not.
5: Yeah.
6: I always liked how they put the license plates up on the front fender.
5: What's the PA? That stands for that Prailet.
6: Yeah, but that's where they put all the license plates on the motorcycles overseas. They put them on that front fender.
5: You can only see them from the side, though.
6: Yeah. That's why you... Why do you think they sit on the side of the road?
5: Oh. Sneaky.
6: Sneaky, yeah.
5: Yeah.
6: So they were smart instead of waiting to get behind us to look at our plates.
5: Sure. Let's stick with the ladies. In 1916, this month, on the 8th of this month in 1916, the Van Buren sisters, I think they might have been on Lawrence Welk. Thank you, boys and the girls. And now we have, especially for you, the Van Buren sisters. You remember that show? Come on, Ray.
6: It's the Andrews sisters.
5: I know, but this is the Van Buren. I don't know who these ladies are, but they completed their ride across the U.S. on Indian Power Plus. Scott's
6: going
5: to love that.
6: Another Indian motorcycle these making ladies, history.
5: These ladies refused to stay home and cook and clean and iron. And
6: did you see their pictures?
5: I did not. But I will say this, because this is the most fascinating part of it. Because, again, we're back to the pants. They actually wore trousers, these ladies, which was unheard of in 1916.
6: Yeah.
5: Very controversial.
6: Yep.
5: What do you got, Ray?
6: Well, I got the Van Buren sisters on
5: Oh, you got a picture.
6: Yep.
5: Are they on that motorcycle? Oh, those are very handsome ladies.
6: They are very handsome ladies.
5: Yes, they are.
6: And here's them on their motorcycles.
5: Excellent.
6: Everybody's Excellent. Here we go. Everybody see that? That's them right there on their motorcycles.
5: Nice. The Van Buren sisters. I have no idea what their names are, like Itzy and Bitsy.
6: It's Antoinette and
5: Praline.
6: No, they were twins. Actually, they were twin women. I know they have their names in here somewhere. Hold on. Almode, Amide. Augusta. They called her Gussie. And Adeline, they called her Addie.
5: Hmm.
6: And, yep, they were the first women to ride across the United States solo on their own individual motorcycles.
5: Wearing trousers.
6: Yeah. 5,500-mile cross-country journey to prove that women were fully capable of serving as military dispatch riders, by extension, deserved the right to vote.
5: And wear trousers.
7: Does it say, like, where they started and where they ended?
6: Well, actually, it does. The route, they departed Sheepshead Bay in Brooklyn, New York on July 4th, 1916, and arrived in Los Angeles, California on September 8th, 1960, completing the journey in just over 60 days.
5: Interesting.
6: Both sisters rode high-end 1,000cc Indian Power Plus motorcycles equipped with Firestone tires and acetylene gas headlights.
5: No, that's like a burning bulb.
6: That's a burning bulb.
5: Really? Where do you keep the acetylene tank?
6: It's in the bulb. It's probably like, you know.
5: It's crazy.
6: You had to light the fuse every time. They conquered Pike's Peak along the way. They became the first women to reach the 14,110-foot summit at Pike Peak on motorized vehicles.
5: Can you enlighten us as to where Pike's Peak is, in case anyone doesn't
6: know? It's in America.
5: That's all you know. All I want to say, is it New York?
6: No, not even Pike's close. Peak. It's got to be somewhere in the Midwest. Or treacherous conditions at a time when the Lincoln Highway was mostly an unpaved line on a map. They battled heavy rains, deep washouts, dehydration in the Utah desert, and freezing temperatures in the Rocky Mountain.
5: Nice.
6: They were arrested for wearing pants.
5: Seriously?
6: Seriously.
5: Wow.
6: The sisters rejected heavy skirts for safety.
5: I got arrested for not wearing pants.
6: Yeah, I know. Me too. The sisters rejected heavy skirts for safety, choosing military-style leather riding breeches instead. They were Breeches. They were repeatedly arrested by local authorities outside of Chicago and in the Midwest for the crime of wearing men's clothes.
5: Wow. Noah, do you prefer to wear
6: men's clothes?
5: And
6: now look at us
5: clothes?
6: Today.
5: No, you don't know? You just shook your head no.
7: I'm just one year through the other, honestly.
5: All right.
6: Those were a couple of really bad women, huh?
5: Yeah.
7: They were.
6: Speaking
5: of bad, ready for this? In 1977, September 21st, Evel Knievel, everyone loves Evel Knievel. Yes. He beat up, I'm assuming this gentleman is a reporter, Sheldon Saltman with a baseball bat. Because that guy, Sheldon Saltman, wrote about Evel Knievel that he was an alcoholic pill addict and an anti-Semite and a moral person. Evel Knievel got 6 months in jail and was hit with a $12.75 million fine that was never paid. The FBI actually has a 290-page file on Evel Knievel. Did you know that, Wolfman?
6: I do now.
5: He was tied to a string of beatings in Phoenix, Kansas City, and San Francisco. Evel Knievel.
7: Wow.
5: He really was evil. Do you remember Evel Knievel, Noah?
6: Well, talking about Evel Knievel, this month in September history, Evel Knievel crashed after attempting to jump the...
5: A shark.
6: No, that was the Fonz.
8: That was the Fonz.
6: After attempting to jump Caesar's Palace fountains, suffering devastating injuries, including a crushed pelvis and broken hip, and he was in a coma for 29 days after that.
5: Well, I think I vaguely remember when that happened. Isn't he reported to have, like, broke every bone in his body at least
6: twice?
5: Twice, really?
6: Yep.
5: Yeesh.
6: On September 1974, Evel Knievel launched his rocket-powered motorcycle to jump Idaho's Snake Canyon.
5: Udaho?
6: Idaho. Snake Canyon. And if it wasn't for his parachute slowing him down, he would have died in that crash.
5: Wow.
6: Yeah, he broke his body in a billion pieces.
5: At least.
6: He broke his back several times, and he was in multiple comas.
5: Wow. Have you ever been in a coma, Noah?
6: I'm in a coma every day I wake up. Who wants to get up? I mean, sleep is so much fun.
5: Yeah.
7: Maybe.
5: Nice.
6: Well, here's one for the Indian motorcycle.
5: More Indians.
6: 1941, Oakland rider Kretz crashed at about 100 miles an hour. Two riders did not make it through, but he found his way through the crash and finished the race. And once he had, I write like crap. Once he had a bizarre mechanical problem, the bike's magneto had been, you're going to love this, the wires had been routed underneath his seat springs.
5: I thought Magneto was an X-Men.
6: He was. No, he wasn't an X-Men. He was an X-Men enemy.
5: Oh.
6: Uh-huh. So they routed his magneto wires underneath his seat through his springs of his seat.
5: Yeah, through his springs. Is that what they call those?
6: And every time the suspension compressed, the electricals would short out and the engine would quit. They thought it was his spark plugs until they found out what it was, but they changed his spark plugs six times during that one race. Kretz was a big Indian motorcycle rider. He's won all kinds of awards. I think he even got a Land Speed Award.
5: What was the thing with that wooden truck? Murder Bowl? Murder Dome? What was
6: murder
5: that?
6: Murder Dome.
5: Mm-hmm. You know what the Murder Dome is, Noah? It's just a track. It's like a wooden track that they used to, like an oval. Is it an oval and it's pitched?
6: Yep, it's an oval track.
5: And they haul around.
6: They were made
5: things out
6: of wood. Kind of like
5: a. Considered a flat track or no?
6: Yeah, it's considered a flat track till you get to the embankments on the corners.
5: Sure.
6: Just like on roller derby, that raise the corners so you can get a little bit more centrifugal force holding you to it. These were banked 60 degrees.
5: That's pretty banked. You like laying sideways.
6: There was more than one. These were tracks all around the country like built like this.
5: It was like a big business back then, I think, right?
6: It was. September 8th, 1912, Murder Dome. The Newark Motor Dome. Now we know why it's called Murder Dome, because it was called Motor Dome. Had its darkest day in early racing history. 8 people died, and 10 were injured, I believe. Eddie Hasha, while riding his Indian motorcycle.
5: Eddie Haskell?
6: Eddie Hasha.
5: From the Beave?
6: Yeah.
5: Leave it to Beaver.
6: Eddie Hasha, while riding his Indian motorcycle, lost control during a handicap race. Can we even call it handicapped anymore?
5: Well, did they have crutches?
6: I don't know.
5: How does that work?
6: His motorcycle vaulted over the safety bar on one of the corners, slamming into spectators, killing him and several spectators, and injuring 10 other people. 3 of them were young boys and 1 old man. That's crazy.
5: That's a terrible... Like, imagine that, just going to be a spectator and something crazy like that happens and you get...
6: Well, you see that all the time at like NASCAR races and stuff, like tires and stuff fly off and kill people in the stands.
5: Crazy.
6: I mean, go on YouTube. You'll see crashes on like even smaller tracks doing that.
5: Yeah.
6: Ever been in a crash?
7: Nope.
6: You sure?
5: In a car?
7: Nope.
5: You've never been in a car accident? Really?
7: I'm good.
5: Knock on wood or something.
7: Yeah, exactly.
6: Like this. This is your wood. Your wooden block. Knock on wood.
5: Yeah. Interesting.
6: 1948, the Vincent Black Shadow era began. The Vincent Black Shadow became one of the most legendary British motorcycles ever built. Its 998cc V-twin was extraordinarily fast for its time, and it built for a high-performance reputations. Top speed was 125 miles an hour back in 1948 when Harleys...
5: That was production motorcycle.
6: Yep, nice. Back when Harleys and Indians were only pushing out 60 miles an hour.
5: Right. Crazy.
6: If you were lucky.
5: Yeah. Yeah.
6: A lot of history.
5: Noah, what year were you born?
6: 1948.
7: No, I wish.
6: You'd be dead by now.
5: Wow.
6: When?
5: 2000.
6: 2000, so that makes you 22.
5: 25.
7: Yeah, funny. 26.
5: 26. That's an easy math one, though, because you were born
6: On the zeros.
5: On the zeros, yeah.
6: Was it a leap year? Because maybe he's only four.
5: Yeah. Were you born on February 29th?
7: No.
5: How about February 30th?
7: No.
5: Come on now. We're just trying to make some interesting things. Hey, Wolfman, in 1977, on September 15th, Eric Estrada began his role as Frank Poncherelli on NBC's Chips. Mm-hmm. We talked about this on the way here.
7: Yes, we did.
5: One of our favorite shows, probably the main show, when I think about it, that made me want to get a motorcycle. Me and my brothers used to...
6: You're going to love this. That made me want to become a motorcycle cop.
5: Well, I don't know about that.
6: Yeah,
5: I mean,
6: that lasted 5 minutes.
5: Yeah. Well, I wanted to be a motorcycle fireman.
6: Motorcycle fire. Is there such a thing?
5: I don't think so. I mean,
6: we could start out. Well, they do have a motorcycle club for firefighters.
5: Yeah.
6: I wonder if they have a motorcycle.
5: Fire and Iron, I believe it's called, right?
6: Maybe. I think so. I wonder if they have a motorcycle brigade where they ride out and.
7: Huh. Good question.
5: Well, they have police ones. I do know that I remember a story, and I don't want to go back into the somber mood from last week's show, but during 9/11, there was a firefighter that drove his motorcycle. In his full gear, his fireman gear, to the Twin Towers to help with the rescues and everything as the thing was going on. Then he used to drive the motorcycle back and forth to help with the recovery and stuff. But he crashed the motorcycle a couple years ago, and a company like rebuilt it to original. He wanted as much of it original as he could keep because of the significance of it was like how he remembers that day and, you know, everything that happened. So, yeah. But so fireman on a motorcycle wearing his full gear. There's pictures of it. You could probably Google it and find them.
6: I'm sure I could.
5: Yeah. It's an interesting story.
6: You know, back to Chips.
5: Oh.
6: You know that show was never supposed to make it?
5: What was the other guy's name?
6: That was John and Punch.
5: What was John's last name? Johnny Walker?
6: You wish.
5: Yeah. I can't remember.
6: I don't remember. Yeah. Everybody remembers Punch, though.
5: Everyone remembers Punch.
6: I had the biggest crush on Bonnie.
5: Bonnie was the blonde female.
6: Yeah, she was.
5: Yeah.
6: I had the biggest crush on her. Mm. They had a lot of stars on that show.
5: Uh-huh. Well, that was like the Love Boat. Same idea. Like, there was guest appearances, whatever they call it.
6: I still
5: them.
6: Remember the one where Milton Berle.
5: Yeah.
6: And he lives in Los Angeles, and his house was in fear of getting mudslided out, and he refused to leave.
5: This was a Chips episode?
6: Yeah.
5: Huh.
6: I remember when they had the Corvette rocket car.
5: I don't remember anything. I'm terrible with remembering particular details. I remember the show.
6: I have the whole series on DVD.
5: Oh, of course.
6: You can get it on eBay.
5: Yeah. The only thing I remember about it is, and when I ride with Pinky, we do this all the time.
7: Oh, gosh. So speaking of shows and riding, the one that got me into wanting to learn how to ride, I don't know if you know this one, Andy Griffith, the police motorcyclist. I don't know if you know about that.
5: Leave It to Beaver.
7: Yeah.
6: No, Andy Griffith.
5: Oh, the Andy.
6: Where he was sheriff of Mayberry.
5: Mm-hmm. Oh, that's with Don Knotts. Wasn't Don Knotts in that? What was his name?
6: Barney Fife.
5: Barney Fife.
6: Yeah, he did get a bike there once. Only once. It was only on one episode. But did you know that this month in history, back in 1979, Henry Winkler, Arthur Fonzarelli, the Fonz, donated his leather jacket to the Smithsonian Institute.
5: Interesting.
6: You ever see what's in the Smithsonian Institute?
5: Fonzie's jacket.
6: Archie Bunker's chair.
5: Really?
6: Yeah.
5: Edith Sprung.
7: Interesting.
6: Juliet Child's kitchen.
5: The whole kitchen. The whole set?
6: Yep. Wow, they took the whole set, put it in there. They did a whole bunch of crazy. They have a bunch of stuffed birds for no reason.
5: What do you mean stuffed birds?
6: They got like one of every type of bird, stuffed them and shoved them in a room. It's not even being shown. They just stuffed them all and put them on a big plaque in a room.
5: Do they have this bird?
6: Yes. That bird is the...
7: It's called a Kevin.
5: Chicken bird.
6: You just love that. I'm going to get you a bigger one. All right. We're going to put it on your bike one day.
7: Just find one that's like 4 feet tall.
6: I used to like, Family Guy when you get fighting the chicken?
7: Yes, yes.
6: You ever see that?
5: Probably, yeah. Like I said, I don't have really good memory retention when it comes to things like that. I mentioned the other day on the show that I started taking that Prevagen pill. Like, it's a brain pill. I've been taking it for, I can't remember how long.
6: That's kind of like a dad joke. You know what happened was, you shaved off your beard and your magical stuff went away.
5: It's like, who's the guy with the hair when he shaved his hair off?
6: Will Brennan?
5: No.
6: Kelly's
5: Goliath. What the heck is the guy's name? Samson.
6: Samson and Delilah.
5: That's it, not Goliath. Delilah, yeah. Samson, he shaved off his hair. He got rid of all of his... It's like an antenna. Did you see that movie about they kidnapped this lady? She's like
6: Emma Stone.
5: And they shave her head because it was like antennas?
6: Yeah.
5: I don't want to give away the movie because
6: I saw the movie.
5: I thought it was pretty good.
6: It was really good.
5: Very interesting. Very like...
6: The guy was worried. I think it's on Netflix or Hulu or something like that.
5: Yeah, Begonia? Is that what it was called? Begonia? Begonia, I think.
7: Something
6: yeah,
7: like that.
6: Begonia. It was
5: yeah,
6: that.
5: Yeah, yeah, yeah. It's got that Jesse Plimpton dude, whatever his name is. It like crazy conspiracy theorist.
6: He kidnaps the girl who's a rich corporate oligarch.
5: Right.
6: Because he thinks she's an alien from outer space. Shaves off her hair.
5: Because that's how she communicates with the mothership.
6: And, oh my God, they keep her in a basement, and she winds up killing both of them.
5: Yeah, bizarre.
6: But the real twist was at the end.
5: I said I was going to give it away, and Wolfman just gave it away.
6: I'm not giving it away. Well, all I said was the twist was at the end.
5: It was pretty bizarre movie. I didn't see it coming, and I'm pretty good at
6: it. I didn't see it coming either.
5: And I'm pretty good at it.
6: Finally, somebody's got a little bit of imagination when they write a movie.
5: Yeah.
6: It was
5: conspiracy
6: actually really good.
5: Theories. And it is a conspiracy. Did you know James Dean was 24 when he died? I thought he was one of the 27 crew.
6: I didn't know how old he was.
5: He was actually 24. On September 30th, 1955, James Dean died driving a Porsche 550 Spyder named Little Bastard. You said I could say that word.
6: I did. I was going to let you say it. I don't get to find you.
5: Ironically enough, he's known for like the motorcycles and stuff like that. And he
6: Rebel without
5: a
6: cause.
5: Yeah, yeah, yeah.
6: That's mainly the only motorcycle he's on.
5: Noah's going to remake that movie, and he's going to call it Rebel Without a Clue.
7: Uh-huh.
5: Yeah. His first motorcycle was a Whizzer. James Dean's first motorcycle was a Whizzer, which was basically a Schwinn with like a 3cc motor on it or something. Then he had like a 1947 CZ125. I have no idea what a CZ is. And then he went on to have a Royal Enfield, an Indian, a couple of Triumphs. 24 years old when he died in that wreck. I thought he was one of that 27 crew where the celebrities all die at 27 years old. Kurt Cobain, Jimi Hendrix, Janis Joplin. There's a bunch of them.
7: There's a big list of them.
5: Yeah, there's a big list of them.
6: 1971, the release of Billy Jack.
5: Billy Jack!
6: That was my childhood hero growing up. I looked up to him. Mm. A half-breed Indian and turned his back in society.
5: With his drill sergeant hat.
6: With his drill sergeant hat, ex-Green Beret.
5: Right.
6: Yep, that's when that movie was released. Mm. That was the best of all four of them.
5: Yeah, I think that was Evel Knievel trying to remake it, beating that guy with the bat. He thought he was Billy Jack with his big stick.
6: Tom Laughlin.
8: Tom Laughlin.
6: Yep, that was the guy's name who started it, and his real life wife. I forget her name because she was not really memorable in the movie.
8: Lisa Laughlin.
6: I don't know.
9: Just throwing it up there.
5: Whoa!
6: The heck was that? It wasn't.
5: That was a new. I think he found neutral.
7: Something like that.
6: I think he went the other way.
5: He's going to the Mayhem Inc. to get some ink.
6: See, you know, that's the problem with the studio up here. We hear everything outside.
5: Uh-huh.
6: And listening back to the show, I hear the sirens. I'm like, oh, my God, that's right. A fire engine went by us. Oh, my God, a motorcycle went by us. It's funny.
8: Noah.
7: Yeah.
8: I got a question for you. How long have you been an Elk member?
7: I would say 5 years now, going on 6.
8: Hmm. I remember the first time you came in there. I want to say I was still cooking at the lodge.
7: Yes, you were.
8: And You were very adamant about getting in there and helping and volunteering. Like,
7: yes.
8: You've always had that you want to get in there and get your hands dirty attitude, which is very admirable. But, I remember right from the go, you were all about, like, what can I do? You need help? I'll help. I'll help. Want me to come to your house? I'll clean your house. Want me to clean your house? I'll power wash your house. Want me to detail your truck? Like you
7: all kinds of things, yeah.
8: Wherever you can help out, which is, again, a very admirable
7: trait. Because that's how I grew up.
8: Trait.
7: And I got, like, I'm trying to think of how to say this. I just grew up the way to, like, want to work, I guess.
8: A good work ethic.
7: Yes.
8: Yeah. Yeah.
7: A lot of people these days don't have that.
8: You're right. I have
6: two
8: of them
6: in my house these days.
8: Yeah.
6: Most people don't have that ethic. They want to get rich on their phone. You're right.
8: Yeah.
6: They want to become
7: TikTok
6: influencers.
7: Trust me, if I could stay home and sleep and get rich, I would definitely do that.
6: Everybody would.
7: But you got to earn it.
8: Yeah.
6: I'd like to be a TikTok influencer, but I don't have TikTok. I'm not going to get TikTok. I could be an Instagram influencer. I don't want that. I don't have it. I'm trying to be a Facebook influencer, but Facebook keeps jamming my signal. It's amazing. And, you know, you can try to get rich quick. You can go to, oh, let me get in the stock market. Let me buy crypto. I've done it all, and none of it makes you rich. Don't waste your time.
8: Mm.
6: Get out and work for a living.
8: That's it.
6: You know, it's the only way to, and you're never going to get rich unless you hit the lottery. Unless you're really smart about inventing something that the world doesn't have yet.
8: Yeah, I've done that and got robbed, but yeah.
6: Well, I've invented several things. It just seems to be that people invent them before me. Like the pet rock was mine. I had a pet rock when I was a kid. And I was like, hey, I named him Bill. And
8: Bill.
6: Next thing I know, it's on TV going, hey, buy your pet rock. I'm like, well, I just got mine for free out my backyard.
8: Yeah.
6: You know, Play-Doh, that was me.
8: Mm.
6: You know, Velcro was me again, somebody beat me to it.
8: Yeah.
6: That's amazing.
8: I know I invented something and had a patent pending for several years that I, as I shopped this around, and no one would sign a non-disclosure, non-compete, so I would not share the idea. I did this through a company that helped me do it, and it looked pretty promising. Bottom line is I couldn't afford to keep the patent pending going, and I ended up having to just give up. And within like 2 years, there it is on the market. So I'm not going to mention what it is. No one will believe me. You can come to my house. I got all the receipts there. I've got prototypes. I've got all the notes, all dated from way back.
6: Harley was invented before you was born.
8: No, it was like a windshield wipers or something. Like, no, it was corporate greed. Basically, they waited me out. And it is what it is. What are you going to do? I got another pretty good invention. I'm not going to discuss it, but it's got to do with, urinals. Why doesn't your house have a urinal?
6: Don't even go there.
8: It should. Why wouldn't it?
6: Don't even go there.
8: What?
6: My brother-in-law installed a urinal at his house.
8: People got bidets in their house. Why not have a urinal?
6: Because it's not meant for your house. It's
8: Of course it is. Of course it is. Listen.
6: You can't stand? You can't lift the seat?
8: I can stand, but that's the problem. There's still an element of splatter. Right? I'm not wrong. It's gross, yes. But this particular device, it is incorporated into the actual toilet itself. So it's, you wouldn't have to add wall space. Or it literally, it's one unit. And I think it should be in every house that has a man.
7: I don't get this man sometimes.
6: No. Well, that's because he's a flat earther.
8: Well, I just stay with the facts, you know.
6: He stays with the facts.
8: Stays with the facts.
6: You are out of your mind, mister.
5: Yeah. Well, someday.
6: Grow back the gnome beard so you have some sense about you.
5: Someday when they disclose everything and you're all like, son of a gun. Mm-hmm. Son of a.
6: He was right. They will never disclose everything.
5: Of course not. Because then they lose control.
6: They'll lose control the minute they tell you that UFOs are real. Yeah. Well, the minute they tell you that they've had contact with space aliens.
5: No space. Demons.
6: Oh, demons.
5: They're demons.
6: Yeah. They're demons.
5: Yeah, yeah. Because the Earth is flat. There's no outer space. It's no space.
6: I'm getting off of the subject right now. And you live in a dome.
5: I do.
6: And you should live in a padded room.
5: A padded dome.
6: A padded dome.
5: I like a padded dome. No sharp corners. Yeah, that's how they confuse me. They put me in a round room and tell me to go stand in the corner.
6: Are you getting ready for next season already?
5: For next season of riding?
6: Yeah.
5: I'm not done with this season.
6: Well, you're going to have 2 days next week, and that's about it.
5: Yeah, we were talking about all these people driving cross-country, the Van Buren sisters and whatever. I actually got something big coming up. That
6: Are you going to do it in trousers?
5: I'm going to have to, yeah, because there's going to be a film crew. And this is still in the works, and I'm hoping to discuss it with Kurt and Scott next week.
6: Yep.
5: There's a proposal out there, but it's looking like there's going to be a big to do, like April, May or something like that, where I'm going to more than likely attempt to drive across the country
6: in record time.
5: No, it's going to be about 40 days. I'm going to beat those Van Buren sisters. What were their names? Helga and Olga.
6: They did it in less
5: 60 days. You 60 said
6: 60 days. Yep. Yeah.
5: Well, it's going to be 40 days because there are going to be stops and charity events and, meet and greets and stuff like that along the way. But all the particulars are still being worked out. I don't want to get too out in front of my skis, too ahead of my skis. Is that a saying?
6: I don't know.
5: Motorcycle you skis?
6: You're jumping the shark
5: I'm
6: already.
5: Jumping sharks and stuff. Yeah.
6: I'm looking forward to like another motorcycle because the season up here is almost over.
5: Yeah.
6: And it got cold way too fast.
5: I went from the AC to the air conditioner like literally overnight. I mean, from the AC to the heater because like, it was like 62 degrees in my house the other morning.
6: You already turned your heat on?
5: I just have to take the chill out with the little electric one for a couple of hours in the morning because I got a bird and, you know.
6: You got propane in your house? I'm a wussy. Are you propane as well?
5: I have propane, yeah.
6: Cheaper than electricity.
5: It is.
6: Unless you got solar panels.
5: Well, I need to fire up the propane and I got to clean my furnace a little bit, you know, got to change the filter and vacuum out all the vents before I turn them on.
6: I got a brand new furnace.
5: Nice.
6: 6 months ago. Yeah. Just before Christmas as usual. Yeah. And the year before that was a hot water heater just before Thanksgiving.
5: Didn't you just get a new dishwasher a couple years ago too?
6: I got a new dishwasher like 6 months ago.
5: Yeah.
6: Liam.
5: What's his name? Liam.
6: Liam came over, put it in for me. He came over a couple weeks ago and put in a new light switch.
5: Nice. Where's Liam been? He hasn't done the show for a while.
6: We're going to have to get him in there. He's got some new news. Him and Chris is... my boys from out in the other side of the state, they got another child they're trying to adopt.
5: They're not in Plastow.

0: the first few times was I was going to accidentally.
1: Right.
0: So, yeah.
2: You did a good job so far. Yeah. You still got less than a minute, so don't lose it yet.
1: No.
0: No, don't. Up. Don't. Up.
1: Don't.
0: No. Yeah.
2: We should give him one of those to carry around everywhere. Stop every time he's going to swear. Just, so you know, Noah has a potty mouth.
1: No, I do not.
0: No.
2: He has a potty mouth.
0: No. He literally is like the kindest soul I know, probably. Which, you know, I say that in a good, loving way, brother.
1: Now the people we know, yes.
0: Yeah.
2: I have a potty mouth. You should hear me outside the studio.
0: I got a friend that doubles up on that F-bomb. He literally, like, will drop it twice to the same point. Like, I can't,
2: just to make sure you heard it the first time?
0: He'll be like, hey, I... And then I... Like three times in a row. Like, jeez. Really, bro? Really?
2: You call him Yaya.
0: Oh, and there comes the outro.
2: Gentlemen, thank you guys for coming in. Noah, you missed your point.
1: It's okay.
2: We're already out of time. Nice having you here. And Brains, see you again here.
0: Come see us at the lodge, and we'll set you up with a detailing from Noah.
1: Exactly.
2: Guys, tune in next week for our next show. We have Scott and Kurt from Indian Motorcycles. We'll see you next week.
0: Peace.

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1: USA Radio News, I'm Anthony Lucero. Congressional opposition to the Iran war is continuing, with House lawmakers having voted three times to limit presidential authority over the war.
2: Donald Trump and Republicans have failed the American people. This is a reckless war of choice in Iran. Donald Trump promised that he wasn't going to start endless wars in the Middle East. He was going to stop them, then turned around and did the exact opposite.
1: Several Republicans have joined Democrats on that resolution, while House leaders have scheduled an extended recess. The Iran war is also being felt in financial markets, where oil prices are moving sharply as traders watch the latest diplomacy.
3: Oil prices rose Wednesday after Iran's president said Tehran would not surrender in the conflict with the United States. Prices have been volatile as traders weigh the possibility of increased Gulf supplies against the risk of a prolonged war. The dollar also reached its strongest level in nearly 2 months amid expectations of higher U.S. interest rates. Ron

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1: Secretary of State Marco Rubio is now also President Trump's national security advisor.
2: He's the first person to hold both roles simultaneously since Henry Kissinger. Rubio previously served in the role in an acting capacity after the former NSA director Mike Waltz departed in 2025 when he was embroiled in the Signalgate scandal. John Summers, USA Radio News.
1: Investigators reviewing Sunday's ICE shooting in Austin will have no body camera footage from the ICE officer involved.
3: The ICE officer who shot Wilbur was not wearing his body cam.
1: This leaves bystander and local police video as key evidence. DHS says Wilbur Garces Perez's work permit expired last year, and he did have a removal order.
4: At the closing bell, the Dow Jones Industrial Average lost 352 points. The S&P 500 fell 58 points, and the NASDAQ dropped 308 points. I'm Sarah Lee Kessler.
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1: A dispute over beach lounge chairs in Greece turned deadly. An 82-year-old man died after a fight erupted Sunday at a beach near Athens. Police arrested a 76-year-old man who faces charges after witnesses reported a confrontation over six sunbeds. A man who pled guilty to killing four Idaho students in 2022 says he didn't understand the impact of his plea.
6: Newly released court documents from Brian Koberger's attorney claim his previous attorney told the court Koberger was having a difficult time understanding the consequences of a guilty plea and requested more time. After 6 days, the judge denied the request. Koberger pleaded guilty and was sentenced to four life prison terms. Koberger is seeking post-conviction relief, wants to move the trial back to Latah County, and have Judge Stephen Hippler removed from the case. I'm Brad Ford.
1: The American Veterinary Medical Association says there are close to 53 million households in the U.S. that have at least one cat, and they all need names. Maybe yours made this list.
7: In celebration of Happy Cat Month, U.S. News and World Report has researched and ranked the most popular cat names coast to coast. This is their third year of compiling names, and they use data from Fletch Pet Insurance Company for the rankings. Luna came in as the number one cat name, followed by Milo at number two, Bella, Leo, and Kitty. But all cats come to that. Oreo, Oliver, Lucy, Shadow, and Simba rounded out the top 10. I'm Bree Tennis.
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9: After the chaos that was Bristol Motor Speedway last Saturday night, NASCAR heads to Kansas, Las Vegas, and Charlotte, three intermediate racetracks. And with Joey Logano, the most recent winner at Bristol Motor Speedway this past weekend, it will be interesting to see how they respond this weekend. Team Penske as a whole has struggled on the intermediates. Here's what Joey had to say about this stretch of races.
11: Every race matters the same amount. They all score the same amount of points. Every race is equally as important as the next. Whereas in the past, we looked at it as, it's a cutoff race. Or, this is in the round of eight. This is the championship race. Now, all of a sudden, Phoenix was like the most important race of the year, right? Like, Phoenix was more important than Daytona in the beginning of the year, right? Like, it was the biggest race of the year. Now you have 10 races that all pay the same from a points perspective. You have to be good at all of them, right? Like, you can't just, this one doesn't matter, I've already entered the next round. Can't do that anymore. So it's really, the focus has to be on each race, and it doesn't matter if it's a mile and a half or a short track. Now, yes, we have strengths and weaknesses just like every other team, and you try to maximize those and understand that when you go into them, but you can take yourself out in any of these races.
9: With the win at Bristol, Joey is only 16 points behind new points leader Kyle Larson. He moved 4 spots up in the point standings. As for his Team Penske teammate Ryan Blaney, who was caught up in an incident at Bristol, he lost 2 spots in the standings and is now minus 52. For PRN's Garage Pass, this is Andrew Kurland.
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2: It's time for the Jim Lawrence Show. 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

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This is your host, Jim Lawrence of The Jim Lawrence Show. Welcome. We're going to blast the truth all over downtown Nashua and the rest of the world right here from the turret at WSMN. And looking outside, it is a absolutely fantastic day. Don't tell me that summer's over because it's not over yet. It ain't over until the first flurries fly, and they're not flying right now. So I'm going to go with that, and I'm just going to keep going, keep remaining happy with the wonderful weather we are enjoying right now here in northern New England. Speaking of enjoying nice weather, I need to bring our special guest here into the show, especially because we have a lot to talk about, starting with the festivities of last night. I can't wait to get into that, especially the typical bad instructions and directions that are given by Bob Bartus, my fellow WSMN host here. But, you know, before we get into all that, let's get the theme song queued up for our next guest and get things going here.

0: All right, it gives me great pleasure to welcome back once again the one, the only, the Honorable Kim Rice. Kim, how are you doing today? Uh-oh, she's not there. What happened? She disappeared on us. We'll have to wait for Kim to come back on online here. But while we're waiting for her to come back online, let's do a quick recap on what we were planning on doing or what we did do last night. So, rumor has it that there was a very strange gathering of WSMN hosts and some other individuals of the community that are closely linked to certain hosts here at WSMN. And it might have involved Bob Bardas, myself, Kim Rice, just to name a few. Speaking of Kim Rice, Kim, have you joined us yet?
1: Yes, I don't know what happened.
0: I don't know.
1: I was there, and then I lost everything, and I kept trying to call, and it went to voicemail.
0: Ah, it must have been the Russians trying to cut you out. They don't want to hear what you have to say today.
1: That's exactly it. Not today, Putin. Not today.
0: There you go. Well, I was just about to inform the listeners that we had the opportunity to go to the TD Garden in Boston and see Woo-hoo! Rush last night live in concert.
1: One of my favorites.
0: And we
1: it
0: had
1: was
0: a,
1: so cool.
0: We had a very eclectic WSMN crew there. I mean, we had Bob Bardas.
1: Yes, there was quite a crew.
0: Yeah, Bob Bardas. obviously, you were there as well. We also had Ian Cook and his wife and their father. And we had a very special guest chauffeur, did we not?
1: We did, yes.
0: Yeah, we arrived safe and sound because our professional driver that brought us down there was none other than Chief LaFlamme from the Hollis PD, which we're very thankful for. He actually got us there and back very safely, despite attorney Bob Bardas's bad advice and bad directions all the way down there.
1: Mm-hmm.
0: Yep. Stick to heavy metal, Bob, because fish and heavy metal. Trish was also in attendance as well. And by all means, I mean, we had a great time. We saw a fantastic show.
1: Oh, and so a lot of the listeners in New Hampshire will know who this is, but I saw not once but twice Ryan from Chaos and Kindness from Recycled Percussion.
0: Okay.
1: When I first saw him, he was outside when we went past the kids who were playing the drums on the buckets.
0: Yep.
1: He was out there with them then. And how about that drummer last night? Whoa.
0: She was phenomenal. She was something else, man. Yeah, I felt like I was either watching the Muppets and Animal was going crazy there at the drums.
1: She's a beast.
0: Yeah, in the kindest way we mean that. But
1: she was
0: incredible.
1: Absolutely
0: incredible.
1: Blown away. Like, absolutely blown away. She was phenomenal.
0: And I've got to hand it to the original members of Rush. I mean, they still had it. They still could play their instruments. I mean, it's not like these artists that have been touring for 50 years that are kind of worn out and can barely play and can't sing. They were hitting all their high notes. I mean, it was...
1: Oh, incredible.
0: It was something.
1: And we would be remiss if we didn't talk about the memorial part they had to Neil Peart, which I thought was beautiful, and they were clearly missing their friend and bandmate.
0: Yep, that's all very true. But I thought it was a great show, phenomenal performances all the way around. Everything was great. I mean, seats were great. So
1: seats were awesome. Yeah, we were right there.
0: I don't think we could have asked for better seats. And
1: we couldn't have.
0: Nope.
1: We couldn't have. So because we had such a clear view.
0: Yeah, it was perfect.
1: It was amazing. Straight on. Yeah, it was awesome.
0: Yeah. Yep. So, yeah, I mean, they actually played. They took one 20-minute break, but they played. They didn't have an opening act. They pretty much played the whole night. It was a full performance, and they kept the energy up.
1: I have to tell you, I am, so impressed by these guys because they were up there jumping in the air, kicking his leg. I, for one, am dying today because I stayed up past 8 o'clock.
0: All right.
1: And then I just keep thinking of them kicking as I went and got my hip injection today.
0: So you're telling me you wouldn't be kicking?
1: What?
0: You're telling me you wouldn't be kicking?
1: Oh, God, no. I'd be falling on my behind is what I would be doing. And my friend Sarah just sent me a message and said, was there Asper cream and ibuprofen dealer outside?
0: No, there were not.
1: There were not, but I needed them today. Oh, it was great. It was a great night.
0: Yeah, it actually was. And, you know, the weather was gorgeous. Beautiful night.
1: Yeah.
0: Clear skies.
1: Honestly, I don't think it could have went any better, right? Having our subs while we're waiting for traffic to dissipate. And it was, it was perfect, really.
0: Yeah, a little bit of planning. Goes a long way, doesn't it?
1: It really does, yeah.
0: Now, was that your first WSMN concert event you went to?
1: Yes, and I can't wait to go again.
0: Oh, okay. Well, we'll have to add you to the list, yeah. So this is something that you know, we do on a regular basis because it gives us an opportunity to see some artists perform live, and then we get to come back and talk about them on air. Now, I should have been on last Thursday's show, but I had another engagement that I had to go to. But that would have been the show to review the concert we went to the previous week down in, they called it New York, but it's really New Jersey with a view of New York, to see Anthrax, Megadeth, and Iron Maiden.
1: Whoa.
0: And they put on a phenomenal show. All three of those acts did an excellent job as well. But those were, it's kind of interesting. It's always a blessing and a curse to get those floor seats because that's a long time to be up standing and jumping around.
1: Yeah.
0: Hours and hours. I think I needed
1: a
0: hip replacement after that.
1: And you have to if you want to see because everyone around you is standing. That's why I loved our seats last night.
0: So not only were we standing that entire show, and that show was longer because they played all the way through till midnight because there were three bands.
1: Gosh.
0: We walked about 2 miles each way to and from the hotel. So, yeah, I needed a hip replacement after that. So,
1: mm-hmm.
0: I don't know how Bob does it. He just, he's got some secret stuff going on there. I don't know what he's doing.
1: He must.
0: We'll call him Samson. Power's in his hair. Cut it off, and he'll be weak like the rest of us, mere mortals, right?
1: That's right. Huh?
0: So what'd you think of the show in general? I mean,
1: I loved it.
0: Scale of 1 to 10, what would you give it?
1: I would give it a 10.
0: I don't know if I'd give it
1: a
0: 10.
1: But I'm biased love Rush.
0: You know why I wouldn't give it a 10?
1: Why?
0: I wouldn't give it a 10 because I believe that these groups, especially groups like this, that have been playing these gigs for 50 years plus, you got to give them some grading room for what their show was like 20, 30 years ago.
1: Oh, true.
0: Was the show as good as a Rush show from 1979 or 1980? No. Mm-hmm. The energy level is just not going to be there because, they're old now.
1: Right.
0: Still a great show. I mean, I might give it an 8. 8.5, but you know, I have a hard time giving them a 10, knowing that.
1: I think I'm biased because I just love Rush so much.
0: Yeah, but even so, did you see them, you know, in their prime? Did you ever see them in concert?
1: I did.
0: And
1: yes.
0: Compare the show last night to that show.
1: Yeah, you're right.
0: You know?
1: Probably an 8.5.
0: Yeah, so that show you went to, like, in the 70s or 80s, probably a 10.
1: Yeah, oh, gosh, yes.
0: And then last night's show was a great show, don't get me wrong, but, you know, the kicks
1: and
0: just aren't
1: then,
0: as high.
1: Right? Like, the whole laser stuff wasn't really being used.
0: Oh, the pyrotechnics and the lighting and the
1: I remember all of that from their concert back in the '80s.
0: Yep. So it's different now.
1: Yep. But it was cool. I liked the kind of movie in the back that they had going on, and the I feel like they needed those moments to catch their breath.
0: Now. I didn't see one oxygen mask backstage.
1: I did not. I will say that. But my gosh, I don't know how they do it. I'm pretty impressed. I really am, because it's just crazy.
0: Yep, it is. Absolutely
1: crazy,
0: insane.
1: Crazy.
0: But, so we had a great time. We're going to have to do a rundown of some of the songs that they played. By the way, we got to give a big shout out to our folks working hard at Fuego while we're not there. I mean, you know, we get to go out and do these things because those people are hard at work. So thank you, Ethan, Morgan, holding down the fort for us. Although you held down the fort for Morgan recently, didn't you?
1: I did.
0: Yeah, see?
1: Yeah.
0: I can see it goes back and forth. So we'll have to add them to the concert series list in the future here.
1: Yes.
0: I don't know.
1: I agree.
0: So what's you ready for the next show? You got to be careful, cuz you know this becomes like a regular thing, cuz
1: oh goodness.
0: There's a lot of shows that come and go. And I'm always surprised because Bardis comes up with some stuff. I mean, even before Iron Maiden came, you know, Bruce Dickinson was here on tour in Boston. And, you know, Bob, every week he comes up with these things. Oh, you know, so-and-so is going to be in Boston this week, or so-and-so is going to be at Tupelo. I'm like, who? What?
1: Wow, so he's on top of all of it.
0: Oh, well, yeah, absolutely. So... although I was very impressed, he usually has the set before we set foot in the arena. And he did not have the set last night. He had no idea what they were going to play. That's the first time I've ever seen that happen. Ever.
1: Really?
0: Yep.
1: Wow.
0: I guess there's a first time for everything. Even Bob Bardis gets stumped from, you know, time to time.
1: Yep.
0: Like, when he almost took us to the seaport last night instead of the government center.
1: And that was interesting.
0: You notice how he went default, you know, to blame me. I think that's a lawyer thing. I think lawyers, they're used to standing up. They stand up in court all day long, and, you know, when something happens, they go, oh, it was the other guy that did that, wasn't it? Oh, yeah, I think it was the other guy. Who was the other guy? Oh, Kermit the Frog. Oh, well, there's no Kermit the Frog in here. Oh, he was just here. You didn't see him? It just comes so effortlessly for him, you know?
1: Mm-hmm. Yeah.
0: We know what it was. He was staring down at his Darth Vader tattoo. He lost track of where he was. And, you know, he was daydreaming about trees and other stuff, like where he lives up in the sticks. You know, then he was smacked back into reality, downtown Boston, doesn't know where he is. He's having a panic attack, about to, you know, start breathing in a paper bag. And then he had to call to the very back of the van for me to bail him out, as usual. See how that works?
1: It's amazing.
0: I know he's not listening because my phone is not blowing up right now. If he was listening, he would be going off. But nope. You know, maybe he'll never hear it.
1: Oh, and he had an opportunity.
0: Yeah, well, that's all right. I'll show up Thursday this week. You know, I'll give it to him. I'll give him the business end of it right on his own show. And he'll probably turn off my mics. You know, that's what him and George do. You go on their show and you say something they don't like, they shut your mic off. See, I've never done that to you, have I?
1: No.
0: See?
1: Never.
0: Everyone has respect.
1: That's not nice.
0: That's right. Well, you know, we'll see. Maybe he won't turn my mic off this time. But okay. You never know. All right.
1: But you do. You never know.
0: All right, so I know it's going to be a surprise to you, but
1: yeah,
0: all the songs we picked today for today's show are from Rush. I know,
1: yeah.
0: It's a shocker. So what's your guess for the first song of the
1: day? Well, we have to go with Limelight.
0: Oh, you're not going to save the best for last? You're going to go right in?
1: No, because I just love it so much. Well, because there's another one that I love almost as much.
0: All right. Well, we'll go with that one for now.
1: There's a few of them.
0: And then we're going to have to talk about what their encore grand finale was, because it wasn't what I thought it was going to be. So we could talk about that.
1: Right.
0: All right. We'll dedicate this one to Bad Directions, Bob Bardas. How about that?
1: Poor Bob.

0: It's amazing how three simple musicians back in the day could create such powerful music. Makes us wonder how we got so far down the road we're on now with the modern day music, with virtually no individuals playing instruments now. I mean, you go to a concert now for a modern act, it's like it's mostly electronics or some other stuff. I mean, every once in a while you see somebody playing something, but back in the day it was all pure music, right?
1: Pure music, pure raw talent. Yeah, we didn't need no stinking machines.
0: Yeah, I don't know. I mean, there's a little bit of electronics, like this synthesizer and stuff in that music, but it's just not what...
1: Oh, nothing. Yeah, but to sit there and watch them, I mean, honest to God, the way they played all those guitars was crazy.
0: Yeah, they
1: and
0: like,
1: that drummer just blew my mind.
0: They had somebody, both, you know, both the lead guitarist and the bass guitarist, they had like someone hand them a new guitar every song. They did not play two songs
1: crazy
0: with the same instrument at all. It's kind of, yeah, it
1: and
0: is weird.
1: Some were acoustic, but they were different acoustic.
0: Oh,
1: guitars.
0: Yeah, 12 string. There are several.
1: Yeah.
0: Insane. Yeah, several pieces they were playing, like, you know, 12 string and acoustic guitar. Or how about the double neck? But they started that way.
1: Oh, that's how they started it, yeah.
0: Yep, so... No.
1: I mean, it was awesome.
0: Great stuff. So, you know, we'd be remiss if we didn't talk about the adventure of actually getting down to Boston, because there was a little bit of panic there when we came out of the, we went across the Zaco Bridge.
1: We were heading back on 93 North.
0: Yeah, because I looked down 1 second to plug the parking app into my phone.
1: Yep.
0: And then I looked up because I knew they were getting up on the right exit. And I'm like, why are we going the wrong way? And I even said, wait, we're going the wrong way. And everybody's like, huh? We're going the wrong way? Yeah, when you came out, you should have made a right. I didn't say that, but I'm like, yeah. And then we keep going, you know, south. And I'm like, all right, well, eventually you're going to have to turn around. And like, bang a Yui. I said, no, you don't really make U-turns in downtown Boston on this thoroughfare because you can't do that, right?
1: Right. It was crazy.
0: Well, you know, you had a bunch of people who don't go to Boston and don't drive in Boston.
1: Right.
0: So they're like looking like ducks out of water, right?
1: Oh, yeah, but he really did do a good job.
0: Oh, no, the driver was perfect. I'm talking about, you know, Bob Bardas, who was the interpreter. And the reason why I call him the interpreter, because he stuck me all the way in the back, all right? I'm in the third row. And Bob's in between me and the driver, so he's the pass messages back and forth, right?
1: Yeah.
0: So you know what happens when you whisper a message to your lawyer and he says something in court? Does he ever say what you say?
1: No.
0: You know, it's like the guy who's, you know, on trial for robbing a bank. He goes to his attorney, he says, I'm innocent. And the attorney looks at him and he looks at the judge and he says, Your Honor, I'd like to enter a plea. I got a plea deal. And what's the plea deal? 30 days community service. And then the client jumps up and says, what? What do you mean? I'm innocent. And then the lawyer says, shh, let me do my job, right?
1: Yeah.
0: Isn't that how it works?
1: That is. That's exactly how it works.
0: But that's exactly what happened last night. Hey, we're going the wrong way. Bob's like, oh, I don't know. Got a bad navigator back there. Let's see, where do we want to go? I see a sign that says go left. Maybe we should go left. No, Bob, you want to go left because you're a NASCAR guy. But we did make it there in plenty of time. And
1: well, I just have to say it was very nice to finally meet Bob.
0: Oh, you've never met him before? So the first time you met him, he was leading you astray already? Taking you the wrong way in Boston?
1: Yeah, I think he said that the only time he ever... And I'm trying to remember if it was him or George that called me that time asking me about the pot when I voted.
0: Oh, that's right. You voted against legalization of marijuana. And George
1: and
0: Russell. It was George Russell.
1: I was on my way into Concord, yeah. And they called me. And I answered because that's the kind of girl I am.
0: There you go. And you were on the air. And you told George where to go with it, right?
1: Yeah, well, I just basically told him why I couldn't vote for it.
0: And why was that?
1: That was because I was really concerned about false allegations, Jim.
0: False allegations. That's a funny topic.
1: Yes, it is, isn't it? How ironic. Mm-hmm. But that's exactly why, because there was no definitive test to tell us when someone last smoked, how much is in their system. Everybody's tolerance is different. I felt like there were just so many unanswered questions that people were going to be getting hit with driving under the influence. And had no way to adequately defend themselves.
0: But now, these many months later, you now understand that they don't have that now anyway.
1: Right. Exactly.
0: Even if you pass that law, they still don't have
1: even
0: that.
1: Even if you pass it, they're still going to get you.
0: Yeah. So we'll have to have another show and talk about that. But
1: yeah,
0: we will. Yeah, so, I mean, and of course, Massachusetts and Maine and Vermont and Canada have all legalized recreational marijuana. We're the island holding firm.
1: We are.
0: On your no vote that day. And did George Russell and you actually come to terms after that conversation?
1: He seemed to respect my answer. I mean, listen, at least I was honest with him. I didn't give him some BS. I could have hung up the phone and said, no, I won't go on the air.
0: Yeah, why would you do that?
1: I wouldn't. You know me.
0: This was foreshadowing for you being on this show. You know that, right?
1: It was, clearly.
0: It was meant to be.
1: Indeed.
0: All right. So we're at that time in the show. You get to pick another fabulous expression of musical genius from Rush once again.
1: So I'm wondering, do we want to do it from set one or set two?
0: Well, you don't know what I picked. You don't know what
1: I
0: picked. So.
1: Oh, okay. So I'm going to go with Xanadu.
0: Xanadu. Okay. Well, I happen to have that one queued up. So we'll go with Xanadu for now. And is that better or worse than Limelight? Which one's the more classic?
1: I still like Limelight best.
0: Okay.

0: Oh, it was almost like we were there last night, wasn't it?
1: Right? Oh, pure incredible talent.
0: You know, something else that is noteworthy about music from that era, and when I say era, it's really, it's multiple eras, because a lot of these bands, their careers successfully spanned over several decades. But I'm going to focus on 70s and 80s. And it's really the lyrics. I mean, I don't know about you, but I listen to some of the music that that comes out now, and it just sounds like it's from a Dick and Jane book, you know?
1: Yeah.
0: Very low level.
1: Where is the meaning, the part that comes from your soul?
0: Not in the words. I mean, the music may have a little of that, but it's

0: Yeah.
1: But modern music in this country seems to be like 5 words, 6 word max. Same thing over and over again, and no meaning.
0: Right. I know, I know.
1: Oh, they're looking for you. Can you hear the sirens?
0: Oh, don't tell them where I'm at.
1: All right.
0: I don't
1: Your
0: have time for
1: secret
0: that today.
1: is safe with me, Kim.
0: Thanks,
1: How
0: Jim.
1: about that? So we've almost done it again. How do we do that?
0: What's
1: We
0: up?
1: I don't even feel like we got the show started yet, and we talked through an hour.
0: Oh, is it time?
1: I don't know. I don't understand it. But yep,
0: Well, that was
1: it's
0: a very quick hour.
1: where did it go?
0: I couldn't tell you. Your guess is as good as mine.
1: Well, we'll have to do better for the second hour of the Jim Lawrence Show today, because we do have some serious things to talk about. We're going to talk a little bit more about the incredible concert last night. We won't talk any more about Bob Bardas's lack of direction, because we could save that for Thursday night. But we'll talk a little bit more.
0: I also have an interesting update from the State House.
1: Oh, I can't wait to hear that one. I mean, did you travel to the
0: Ooh.
1: State House this week yet, or is
0: I
1: that?
0: did not. I did
1: Oh,
0: not,
1: okay.
0: no.
1: So we'll have to follow up with that on the second hour as well.
0: Yeah.
1: So stay tuned. We've got plenty more to discuss here with Jim and Kim on the Jim Lawrence Show. We got to do our top of the hour station identification, but as soon as we're done with all of that government red tape. Yeah, I'm going to call it that. The government
0: We'll
1: red
0: be
1: tape.
0: back.
1: Yeah, we'll be Bach.
0: We'll be back.
1: We'll be Bach right after that. And we'll finish off talking about what happened last night in Boston. And we'll talk about a few news stories. We'll get an update from Kim Rice on what's going on in the State House, which I don't know. I'm a little scared. But we'll get through that and.
0: Everyone should be scared.
1: Yeah, we'll get through that and everything else when we return right after this. Talk to you then.

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1: USA Radio News, I'm Anthony Lucero. Senate Foreign Relations Committee Democrat Jeannie Shaheen is urging President Trump to pressure China over support for Iran. Shaheen says China should be targeted under recently enacted sanctions as the U.S. continues military operations against Iran. Ukraine is facing another wave of Russian attacks just hours after President Zelensky met with President Trump in New York.
2: Russian drones struck Kyiv and other Ukrainian targets Wednesday, with reports of deaths and damage to infrastructure. The attacks came after Zelensky and Trump discussed a possible bilateral ceasefire involving energy facilities. Zelensky is also addressing the United Nations as diplomatic efforts continue alongside the fighting. Ron Warner, USA Radio News.
1: The Trump administration has begun construction on a 30-foot border wall in Hudspeth County, Texas, that's just south of El Paso, as part of a planned 175-mile project through the Big Bend region. Land Commissioner Don Buckingham.
3: It ought to be taken on a case-by-case basis, and we want a Texas solution for Texas that actually accomplishes border security.
1: The construction is outside Big Bend National Park, where Homeland Security says wall construction is not currently planned. It's been a record-breaking hurricane season in the Atlantic region.
4: Hurricane season started in June, but not a single storm has formed in the Atlantic basin since. Experts say it's the first since 1914 to get this far into September without an actual hurricane. There have been six named storms in the region's waters so far this year, but all of them remain tropical storms. John Summers, USA Radio News.
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5: At the closing bell, the Dow Jones Industrial Average lost 352

0: 2 points, the S&P 500 fell 58 points, and the NASDAQ dropped 308 points. I'm Sarah Lee Kessler.
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2: This is the Money Minute. I'm Alan Johnson. 1 minute, your money, and here's what mattered this week. Oil moved $100 a barrel. The 10-year Treasury yield pushed toward 5%. Producer inflation came in at 5.4%. Stocks sold off as investors reconsidered what the Federal Reserve may do next week. And President Trump proposed $5,000 payments to American adults if Republicans retain control of Congress. Potential cost? More than $1 trillion. 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Borrowing costs are rising. Washington is already carrying more than $40 trillion in debt. And the Fed meets next week. That's what happened. 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
3: It's time for the Jim Lawrence Show. 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He is a former state legislator, small business owner, and proud father of 8 children. 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
4: 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This is your host, Jim Lawrence of the Jim Lawrence Show. Welcome back. We are going to continue to blast the truth all over downtown Nashua and the rest of the world right here from the turret at WSMN. Now, before we went on break, you know we were joined by none other than our very own, the Honorable Kim Rice. And I know she's still there because she's been sticking around. I don't know why. I mean, it's just the...
5: I don't know either.
4: Glutton for punishment.
5: Although, that's a true story.
4: I got a comment from a listener, though. Objecting. Can you believe that they were objecting to our bagpipes intro and outro?
5: I'm somewhat. Excuse me?
4: I know. How
5: they
4: could you?
5: Liked my intro better, right?
4: I guess. I don't know if they heard it, but... Bagpipes? What possible
5: There's
4: issue?
5: There's nothing wrong with bagpipes. Who is this scoundrel?
4: I don't know. We must sanction them for this.
5: Yes.
4: We must find an appropriate punishment. The beatings will continue until morale improves.
5: That's a fact.
4: Mm-hmm.
5: Yep.
4: So.
5: Yeah. So we're back.
4: Yeah, we are. Back by popular demand.
5: I don't know about that.
4: More appropriately, oh, you're stuck with us.
5: Don't touch
4: that dial. Don't touch that dial. So now I'm getting a backup now. They're moving off of their original objections to the bagpipes and saying they love the bagpipes, but they make them sad. They make them cry. So.
5: Oh, I'm sorry.
4: Yeah, see?
5: Don't be sad. They're not being played in a sad situation.
4: Yeah, that wasn't a funeral piece that we were listening
5: to. That's right.
4: That was AC/DC, Thunderstruck.
5: We are pure happiness and joy over here. Don't be sad.
4: Yeah. So, yeah, AC/DC is not going to play any funeral pieces. You know, a little fun fact for you. Bagpipes, and especially in the old country, they were not permitted to play inside of a church because
5: really?
4: They were a weapon or considered a instrument of war because they led the Scottish troops.
5: Well, isn't that interesting? That's an interesting fact right there.
4: Well, think about it. I mean, that you can hear them everywhere, so it's a great way to send command signals, right?
5: Right. Yeah, absolutely. Interesting. Very, very interesting.
4: Yep. So, speaking of interesting.
5: Yeah.
4: I think we should start right off the bat. With your first guess for the second hour of the Jim Lawrence Show.
5: Okay.
4: This is going to get tougher now because you've been picking all, you know, all the big, you know, big hits. You know, now it's going to be getting down to the wire. Like, can you pick some of his less well-known hits? I don't know.
5: I don't know, man. I was going to go with It's a Man's World.
4: Now, why would you think I would have a song like that queued up?
5: Because you like to live on the edge.
4: Oh, boy. You know me too well, don't you? You know me, don't you, huh? Do you know me that well?
5: I do.
4: All right. Listen and enjoy.
6: Thank you.

0: All right. So you got another one, huh?
1: I did.
0: I don't know. I thought that was going to be a challenge. You wouldn't guess that I had that in there.
1: No, I know you like to live on the edge because we all know it's not a man's world. We know who rules the world.
0: Who rules the world, Kim?
1: Girls.
0: Really?
1: Yeah.
0: Is there a song about that?
1: There is.
0: Oh, yeah?
1: Mm-hmm.
0: And what's that song called?
1: Oh, gosh, I don't know. Who runs the world? Girls. Who runs the world? Girls. Who runs his mother? Who runs his mother? I don't know. But it was in
0: Sounds like you need to sing that for karaoke.
1: Yeah, no, there will not be none of that.
0: None?
1: I always give you an A for trying, Jim.
0: I'm going to get you up there. And now I know the first song that you're going to sing, and you're going to sing it with Victoria Sullivan.
1: Okay. Victoria actually has a good voice.
0: You keep saying that, but I don't believe it because she never shows up.
1: I cannot tell you how busy that woman is. It's crazy. Mm. She does not slow down.
0: We'll get her going.
1: Yeah.
0: So
1: I think once the election's over, she'll have a little more time.
0: Oh, that's all right. You know what she's going to be singing?
1: What's that?

0: Yeah, I think I want to see you sing that one. That'd be a good one.
1: Yeah, no. But you know, you can play that on loop. Just and play it a little louder for the people in the back.
0: Okay.
1: I'm a little sassy today.
0: Yeah, what's gotten into you?
1: A little spicy.
0: Yeah, you're a little fuego today, huh?
1: A little bit.
0: A little bit. So, before we went on the top of the hour break, you were telling us a story about how your daughter's moving to Florida, to God's waiting room where it's flat and too many alligators.
1: Right. Yeah, she's, she is, so she has to go back to work for a month or she won't get her maternity leave pay. So she's got to go back to work for a month and then they are moving to Jacksonville.
0: Oh, so they're moving to Jacksonville, huh?
1: Yeah, she did her homework and found out that she'll make the same amount of money, but they'll be able to buy a house down there.
0: Yeah, the cost of living is much less down there. And you know what?
1: Yeah.
0: Jacksonville is not quite as congested as the other cities that are deep into Florida. So, and she can always pop up to Georgia.
1: Well, and speaking of Georgia, it's funny you say that, Jim, because that's where we're moving in a few years.
0: Oh, really?
1: Because I don't want to live in Georgia. I don't want to live in Florida, I mean. So we're going to move to Georgia.
0: Hmm.
1: That's the only way my husband will be able to retire.
0: He can retire. What do you mean?
1: No, not up here. So, let me correct it. The only way he can afford to retire.
0: I don't know. I keep trying to retire and I keep failing, so I'm going to quit. So, is this going to be your theme song here?

0: So that's where we're going to start changing your theme song to?
1: Apparently.
0: I guess. But why Georgia of all the places to go?
1: Because I don't want to live in Florida, but I want to be within an hour of her.
0: Okay. That makes sense.
1: And that's... So that's the method to my madness right there.
0: All right. Well, speaking of methods to madness, we started to talk a little bit about Ukraine and Russia and what's going on with the war there.
1: Mm-hmm.
0: I don't know. we sent a group over there to have a conversation with Putin. There was no serious ceasefire or resolution put on the table. Both countries reported that the talks were positive, but as soon as the talks ended and there was a ceasefire while they were having negotiations, Russia started bombing Ukraine right away again. And then, of course, Ukraine has been retaliating. They've been going back and forth. Russia was launching some pretty violent attacks against Ukraine during their recent elections. For their parliament. And then last night, Ukraine launched one of its largest attacks on Moscow to date. So,
1: wow.
0: It's appearing to escalate.
1: Right. But yeah. And then, yeah, I mean, I don't know how this war ends because we know what Putin wants. Well, you know, I question what Putin wants because I think he wants all of Ukraine and then some. So I am not, how do I want to say this? I'm not confident that he's even negotiating in good faith.
0: Well, at one point in time, does he have a pain threshold that he has to pay attention to that? I mean,
1: I don't know.
0: He's not. I mean,
1: what? It's not like the people are going to unelect him or that he's not going to win re-election, Jim, from oppressive Russia.
0: Well, it's interesting. His party picked up a lot of seats in this last parliamentary election. So that probably tells you all you need to know.
1: Exactly. Exactly. So. I mean, I don't see, you know, a huge thing. But then have you seen the beef with Netanyahu today and Mamdani?
0: No. So I can only imagine because Mamdani was talking some serious nonsense about arresting Netanyahu when he came to New York.
1: So Netanyahu put out a video saying that he's going to tell the truth about the New York mayor during his UN address this week after accusing Mamdani of supporting Hamas, which I believe he does. So I don't think that's shocking, but it'll be really interesting to see what's going to happen here.
0: Well, that's very interesting considering that Trump seemed to have a very positive meeting with Mamdani at Gracie Mansion earlier today as well. And they had a joint press conference.
1: Here comes an unpopular opinion, Jim.
0: Okay.
1: Trump likes anybody that kowtows to him and thinks that he's oh so wonderful. Okay. And, you know, Mamdani is a great actor. So, you know, I'm certain they had a great powwow because as long as Mamdani was saying all the right things and kissing his butt, then yeah, it was a great meeting for Trump. You know, and I'm sure that's an unpopular opinion, but we see it every time.
0: Well,
1: that's my opinion.
0: The fact that Trump has had positive relationships with many mayors of New York City. He's met with many of them in Gracie Mansion in the past, both Republicans and Democrats.
1: Mm-hmm.
0: I mean, going all the way back to at least Koch. So, I don't know. I mean, I kind of think that Trump kind of knows his way around Gracie Mansion because it's kind of his home turf.
1: Mm-hmm.
0: And he's used to doing business in New York City under both parties. So, I don't know. I think it was probably
1: this guy's a
0: genuine.
1: Terrorist. I have no use for him. I'm sorry. That's just my opinion.
0: Tell me how you really feel, Kim.
1: You, Jim, I always do, don't I?
0: Usually.
1: Like,
0: I don't
1: I'm
0: know
1: sure
0: if you
1: it
0: always
1: can be annoying,
0: do.
1: But I do. Like, I'm known for my bluntness. I just tell it like I feel like it is, you know, and these are just my opinions. But, you know, I have no trust of Mamdani at all. None.
0: Okay.
1: So, and I'm sorry, but I can't believe 25 years after 9/11, New York has a Muslim mayor.
0: Well,
1: whose wife on social media liked horrific posts about what happened on October 7th in Israel.
0: Well, that could be problematic.
1: Yeah. But yeah, I'd say it's problematic.
0: But we've seen this in other cities around the world. We've seen this in London. We've seen it in other places.
1: Yeah.
0: So.
1: Are Americans going to fall for this crap? Again, just saying it like it is. Oh, and apparently Iran's delegation walked out on Trump's speech also. Shocking.
0: Were they actually in the room? That was a joke.
1: I know.
0: Didn't laugh. You didn't think it was funny. So you only think it's funny when I play James Brown and talk about hidden talents. All right.
1: Oh, gosh. So can we talk about something that's happening south of our border?
0: You mean Massachusetts?
1: In the nanny state of Massachusetts.
0: All right. Lay it on me. What's going on down in Massachusetts, in the Commonwealth?
1: So Maura Healey announced plans to have taxpayer-funded nurse visits to families, to every family after they give birth. To go to their home and check on them. Say what?
0: Yeah, I'm trying to figure out what the purpose of that is. I mean, normally if you give birth in a hospital,
1: the purpose
0: they keep you
1: is
0: there.
1: Because you can go in, see something wrong, and the state can take your kid. You know what I mean? Or make crap up. I have absolutely no faith in Massachusetts. Their governor or her intentions.
0: Well, what are her intentions? What do you think she's doing?
1: She is an overreaching lunatic, right? This happening blows my mind. Could you imagine if we passed a law like that in New Hampshire? There would be riots in the streets. Now, listen, if the families would like that, sure. But you can't mandate that. I don't have to let anybody into my house. Do you have a freaking warrant?
0: Hmm.
1: Yeah, that's where I'm at with that.
0: So what's the reason that Maura Healey's saying that this is necessary? What is justification? Because it's got to be for the amount of money she's going to spend on something like that.
1: She just loves spending money. Let me see if I can find more on it.
0: I don't know why you think an attorney that's Harvard trained and a member of the Democratic Party would love to spend government money.
1: I'm telling you, it's okay. Oh, okay. So I take that back. It's voluntary.
0: Yeah, see?
1: And if they need support, I guess that's fine. I can see this having come in lieu of the Lindsey Clancy case.
0: Yeah, so since you brought that up.
1: Yeah.
0: What do you think about that hung jury? Just one juror held out.
1: One juror. I think I mean, I think he was the one with the brain. I mean, listen, she admitted she did it. She admitted it.
0: Yeah, that's true. But it's just weird.
1: I mean, she admitted it. And it was not, one of the options was not, temporary insanity. I do not recall that being one of the options for the jurors. It was like manslaughter, murder, but I don't recall anything being with about you know what I'm saying about temporary insanity.
0: No, they did raise they did raise capacity. Not capacity.
1: I understand, but on the juror slip.
0: The jury right? instructions.
1: Yeah. That was not an option, I don't believe. So I don't know. Oops. I'm trying to find the exact wording, but all it talks about is that one juror, you know? And I mean, listen, I am not unsympathetic to what happened, but I think people have lost sight of the fact that three children are dead. Three children are dead.
0: Yeah, that's a tragedy unto itself. So why do you think all the other jurors found her not guilty? Based on what?
1: I think they did it out of sympathy. I think she makes a compelling defendant sitting there, as stoic as she is, the way she sobbed when, you know, they were showing the pictures, which, God, I could only imagine. But I think it made her very sympathetic. And I think that also, remember, these jurors were not sequestered. Okay. And you can't tell me, nowadays, you can't pick up your phone without breaking news.
0: Yep.
1: In the Lindsey Clancy trial. Especially, you know what I mean? You can't tell me they did not have outside influences from beyond the trial.
0: Especially this trial. There was a lot of conversations.
1: Yeah, a ton of press. You know, and you know, I think that I have to focus on, you know, the fact that these kids are dead. They're dead. They're not coming back. And she should never walk free. I'm sorry. Well,
0: what about
1: she can't walk, so that wasn't.
0: What about the jurors who, members of the public that feel that she wasn't the guilty party, that it was actually the husband?
1: I think that's just ridiculous. I don't think he had anything to do with it.
0: Well, we weren't sitting in that courtroom.
1: And I'm not sure if it's the jurors that thought that, Jim, or the Facebook juries, the social media juries, right? Like the conspiracy theorists that are out there. I don't know if it was the jurors.
0: Well, if you're looking at the evidence, if that's something that's, you know, holding some water there, then that might be a factor. I don't know. I didn't watch that much of the details.
1: I think that the only thing that there's reasonable doubt, if there is reasonable doubt, was if there was a temporary insanity thing. I don't know. I don't know. My head's wrapped around the children. That's where my head is. And, you know, is having to live with herself for what she did to those kids for the rest of her life punishment enough? I don't know. But I will tell you, another thing is, how are you going to, because now, like, Her attorney wants them to investigate the wants the judge to investigate the juror. Why on earth? I mean, these other people are like a lynch mob, the other jurors. Why would anyone want to serve on a jury? Especially a high-profile case like this, where he's now being trashed and investigated all over the place. The dude was a juror. He didn't agree with the evidence. He can do that.
0: Yes, he can.
1: You know? So do another trial or something. And I'm sorry, but Kevin Reddington saying, well, that would be construed as double jeopardy. No, it wouldn't.
0: No, it's not.
1: It was a mistrial.
0: Yeah, the prosecution has the right to bring this case forward to be retried.
1: But
0: I'm
1: he's,
0: not
1: he's
0: sure.
1: Trying
0: I'm
1: to
0: not,
1: get them to not.
0: I'm not sure they're going to do it, though. Because if they had this bad of a jury poll, I mean, one
1: holdout. Well, quite frankly, I think they needed to put, those jurors needed to be sequestered, first of all. You know, I mean, that's just, I think that's a no-brainer. And I am not unsympathetic. I don't want all you women coming after me. Oh, but you know what? Three kids are dead.
0: They're coming after you. They are definitely coming after you right after this. So speaking of coming after you,
1: yeah.
0: What's your next guess for a song? What you got?
1: I'm going to go with Papa's Got a Brand New Bag.
0: Ooh, I think you might have picked one finally that I did not pick.
1: No.
0: Oh, no, I got it.
1: Of course
0: Just
1: you
0: kidding.

0: you like that, huh?
1: Woo!
0: Even
1: yeah.
0: back in the day, he could mix it up with the best of them, huh?
1: He could. Yeah.
0: I feel like I should give you a double header there because that one was so short. So I'll give you one more, and then we'll get off of this. And I know I'm going to stump you eventually.
1: Eventually, I'm sure.
0: I think it's going to be this time.
1: I'm on a roll today.
0: That's because you're cheating. I can hear you cheating. That's why you're taking so long.
1: How am I cheating?
0: You're taking so long.
1: That did not take long at all.
0: Okay. What's your next guess then?
1: Living in America.
0: Like I said, you're still cheating.

0: Yeah, we still feel good. How about that?
1: Woo! Yeah.
0: All right, so the one thing that we haven't really talked about is Iran. So Iran is you know, it's interesting. I mean, depends on who you're listening to. If you listen to Donald Trump, you know, Iran is suffering under usurious inflation. Their military capacity is lacking. The Strait of Hormuz is open. And there's not much to see here. But the fact remains that Iran keeps firing missiles and launching drones. Granted, they've seemed to scale back some of these attacks, but they're still coming, and they haven't surrendered, and they're still talking trash. And they did leave the United Nations. They left the room when Donald Trump started talking trash about Iran.
1: Yeah.
0: And they've got their proxy fighters, the Houthis in Yemen, who seem to be giving Saudi Arabia the business end of it. And they're pinching off the Red Sea right now. So, I don't know.
1: But did you hear the other New Hampshire, the other news in New Hampshire today?
0: The other news. I'm sure there's more than just one other news story in New
1: Hampshire. I know, there is. But I'm talking, so Chris Christie's here.
0: Oh, I didn't know that.
1: And he is considering another 2028, another presidential run in 2028.
0: Interesting.
1: Yeah, he said something about he had to wait and see what happens. But he wants to see what happens with the midterms.
0: I don't know how that's a relevant factor.
1: I don't either. But that's his thinking. I don't know.
0: So where was he today?
1: He was giving a commencement speech. Or he was speaking at a college. I can't remember which one. Let me pull that up and find out. Because, of course, they talk about. So he was in Hooksett. And he delivered the keynote address Tuesday at the Granite State Summit on Responsible Gaming. That's right. I knew that. Yeah, because, I mean, New Jersey, right? Atlantic City, right?
0: Well, when was the last time you were in Atlantic City?
1: Never. Never.
0: Yeah, I was just there last November.
1: Yeah, I've never been there.
0: The Grand Lodge of New Jersey meets at Atlantic City.
1: Oh.
0: And I think they're getting a good bargain there because it's not that nice. That's all I'm going to say.
1: Well, I mean, it's Jersey.
0: Well, wait a minute. We went to the Iron Maiden concert in New Jersey with Megadeth and Anthrax opening.
1: That's right. We were talking about that on the way home from Rush, I think.
0: Yep. So, I mean, you know. Jersey has its parts, some good, some bad.
1: So, yeah, I mean, it got the good parts are, you know, the Honorable Mary Ellen McKay is from New Jersey, so it's always nice to, you know, have nice people from New Jersey move to New Hampshire.
0: Okay, fair enough. So what do you think Chris Christie's chances of securing the Republican nominee for president are?
1: I would say shot? Slim to none.
0: Slim to nothing. None, huh?
1: Yeah.
0: That's your bet? So,
1: no, yeah.
0: So who's the odds-on favorite?
1: J.D. Vance.
0: All right.
1: Now, I'll be honest, if Marco Rubio runs, I will be supporting Marco Rubio.
0: Okay, because I was going to ask you that next. I mean...
1: Yeah.
0: What do you think Marco Rubio's chances are, and do you think he's getting in the race? So there's the next question. Do you think he's getting in?
1: Yeah, see, that's the tough question. Right? Like, will he or won't he? And he really has given I feel no like hints either way. Like, I don't even think he's discussed it.
0: Well, it's kind of tough. I mean, he is the Secretary of State.
1: Yeah.
0: And the Vice President is the presumed nominee in this particular case.
1: Right. I mean, he could be the Vice President.
0: You know, I'm thinking that's what it is. That's the ticket.
1: Yeah.
0: Vance Rubio.
1: And I can get behind that. I'm not a big fan of J.D. Vance's, I'm not going to lie. But I am a huge fan of Marco Rubio, so...
0: Vance Rubio.
1: I think he's done a phenomenal job as Secretary of State and every other job he does.
0: So we'll have to see.
1: Yeah. Yep.
0: But I think you're going to see a crowded field coming after that.
1: Do you really?
0: I do.
1: I don't.
0: I do.
1: I see a crowded Democrat field. I do not see a crowded presidential field.
0: I think you're going to see people coming out of the woodwork because I think this is probably a misstep, but I think a lot of Republicans don't feel that Vance is posing that much of a threat coming off of the Trump ticket.
1: I agree.
0: Because he's not Trump. So it's kind of...
1: Right. No, he is not. He is not. And like I said, I'm just not a huge fan of his.
0: Oh, well, it's going to be interesting. We'll have to see.
1: Yeah.
0: So we've got three more James Brown songs. And you've been stumping me. You've been guessing all the songs. I don't know how you did that.
1: I'm
0: going to see if you can get at least two more.
1: Okay.
0: And then we'll get off the stage. But I don't know. I mean, now we've got, I mean, you've picked a lot of songs.
1: Yeah.
0: And he's got a lot of great songs, a lot of great hits. I know what Bob Bardas would be picking, but I don't know if he would have got it.
1: What about Get Up, Sex Machine?
0: Boy, you really cheating today.

0: All right, so the last song.
1: Yeah.
0: What do you think it is?
1: Oh my God. I don't know, man. We've been through a lot of them, you know.
0: Yeah, I'll give you a break on this one, but you should have known. Nobody can peg like James Brown.

0: So there you have it. You got everyone except for one. And I don't know how you did it, but you did it. You pulled it off. Congratulations.
1: Isn't that magic?
0: Oh, your magic. Is that it, huh?
1: Magic.
0: Yeah.
1: You know.
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3: USA Radio News, I'm Anthony Lucero. The Army has identified the 19th U.S. service member to die amid the Iran war. Major Bianca Wilkerson, age 37, of Norfolk, Virginia, died September 18th in a non-combat-related incident while supporting operations in Qatar. Her death remains under investigation. The focus at the United Nations is also turning towards what happens after the fighting in Gaza and who pays for rebuilding.
4: The U.S.-backed Board of Peace is proposing a six-month, $2.5 billion plan to begin reconstruction and establish governance in Gaza. The proposal comes as diplomatic efforts continue surrounding the broader Middle East conflict. The plan would provide funding for basic services and rebuilding, although major questions remain over implementation and long-term security. Ron Warner, USA Radio News.
3: New York Congresswoman Alexandria Ocasio-Cortez is talking about how she's weighing a 2028 presidential run.
5: And how her identity might impact that. She told the New York Times, as a Latina woman, she's considering her electability under what she calls a very regressive administration. Ocasio-Cortez has been one of the top names floated as a possible 2028 White House contender. She said she'll make a decision following November's midterm elections. John Summers, USA Radio News.
3: Michigan Governor Gretchen Whitmer has ordered a state police review of a fatal Grand Rapids crash involving 35-year-old Mario Coronado Juarez. Here's some audio from Tuesday night's Grand Rapids City Commission meeting.
6: I'd ask the security forces, our security folks, to get the woman order. No, recess.
3: Police say Juarez was fleeing an attempted ICE stop when his car hit a tree and caught fire. A vigil is planned tomorrow at the crash scene. From America's News Network, USA Radio News.
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4: 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We have some really cool guests in the studio. One is a return offender, constantly in here. No, you're in here a lot, Solid. And there we go, spam risk. We were just talking about this offline. So I'm going to, now I'm just, I'm all over the place. But this is what you get from listening to Hidden Battles Radio. 1 second to silent. There we go. All right, we're going to pay some bills right off the bat. So first of all, the public service announcement. Chris does it best. Three numbers saves a life. You have 988, 911, and 288. So 988, if you have somebody struggling or you are struggling, you're looking for resources or someone to talk to, dial 988. If you are in emergency crisis and need help right away, dial 911. And if you're looking for resources on anything from housing to food subsidies or anything, you can dial 288 for resources. Now, if you are a veteran, thanks to the Compact Act of 2020, you can actually go to any emergency room or emergency department if you are in mental health crisis. And that allows you for a free evaluation, 30-day in program, and a 90-day out program, thanks to the VA. So that is the Compact Act of 2020. 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And we'll get to some more sponsors after. But listen, in the studio, I have a very interesting guy, and I like him. That's why he's here. I ran into him at an event, and his name is Uncle Blaze. And he has a truck that he's converted into, I would say, a mobile dog treat dispensary.
5: Yeah.
4: Right? I think it's the easiest and best way to do it.
5: Yeah.
4: But we also have a co-host tonight. We have Starlet Baker. She's the executive director of Strongwater Farms. So she is actually in here, too. She's been in here a couple times. So welcome back.
6: Always fun.
4: So let's get to you, Uncle Blaze. So what possessed you? Or what lightning strike possessed you to go, you know what? I'm going to turn an old FedEx truck into a... I'm going to say it. It's going to be the mobile treat dispensary.
5: Yeah, pretty much. I've always wanted to. Remember when we were kids growing up?
4: Ice cream.
5: Yeah,
4: exactly. Oh, Eddie Murphy does a great skit on that.
5: You hear the music two streets over, and you grab $5, and you run out there with your buddy, and you know, you come back with 2 ice creams and change.
4: What was your favorite ice cream, though?
5: Probably the Screwball. Actually, no. Toasted almond.
4: Almonds, yeah.
5: Which you can't find anywhere. Yeah.
4: What about you?
6: I'm a plain vanilla girl.
4: I'm going to shut her microphone off. Right?
6: Go for it. I like vanilla.
4: I was always a fan of the chocolate malt.
6: Yep.
5: Yeah.
4: And then I also like strawberry shortcake.
5: Yeah.
4: Well, the chocolate eclair was like
5: the
4: chocolate sister. Yeah.
6: Those
4: were
6: more pricey, though.
4: Yeah, but it was worth it, though. And at that age, we didn't have to worry about putting on weight because we ran it off
5: instantly.
4: Yeah,
5: you rode your bike.
4: Yeah, exactly.
5: You chased him down.
4: Yeah.
5: So I told my wife, I said, listen, I want to bring back an ice cream truck. eventually I'll carry, you know, basic novelty stuff for kids, but I want to do a pup cup truck, which is just whipped cream.
4: Yeah.
5: And it just exploded. It went from whipped cream to cookies to an Amazon wish list to Bones, Benny Bones, you name it, they've reached out. Zippy Paws or Zippy Pets. I mean, I come home and there's boxes outside my garage.
4: That's amazing.
5: With an email. Can you can you give these out? I want to be a part of it. And we love what you're doing. And I'm like, so now it's just toys, you name it. But the toys were, I put those on the wish list. And the toys were, they were cheap and affordable for somebody to donate. But it was also good because when I first started, nothing's free. No. Especially a big ugly tattooed pulls up you in a van and says, I want to give you a bunch of free cookies for your dog. And they're like, what?
4: It's because it's our generation where we weren't supposed to go for free candy, free puppies.
5: Right.
4: We stayed away from the white vans.
5: Now you have Uber. Now you're getting in the car with a stranger and you're paying them.
6: Yeah.
5: So I just, it just turned into so much stuff. Now I even have custom bags with paw prints on them because, you know, people are walking away with armfuls of $35 worth of free stuff. And I've just put it in a bag. And, but going back to the toys, a lot of like Shih Tzus, Bulldogs and stuff, they have food allergies. Mm-hmm. My dog has a food allergy.
6: Really?
5: Yeah. His name's Tyson. He's allergic to chicken. So jokes on him.
4: Wow. Huh?
5: Yep. And 99% of the pitties are allergic to chicken. It's very, very popular allergy. So when they would come up to me and they would kind of make an excuse like, oh, my dog has a food allergy. I'm like, oh, good. Well, I have a chew toy for your dog.
4: Mm-hmm.
5: I don't want him to walk away empty pod.
4: Yeah.
5: You know?
4: Yeah.
5: And they were like, oh, okay. And then it kind of took the edge off like, yeah, you're trying to get away, but I'm going to give you something for free and you're going to like it.
4: Yeah.
5: You know? And then you're going to walk away and be like, what the heck just happened?
4: Yeah.
5: So it took a little bit to, you know, to approach people. I was doing it in my truck before I even bought the van.
4: Yeah.
5: And let it all up and put paw prints all over it. And I was doing it in my Jeep Gladiator. And people were like, I'm like, I do dog content on social media. Don't pepper spray me.
4: Yeah, stranger danger.
5: Yeah. And I'm like, I told my wife, I'm like, I got to get a truck.
4: Yeah.
5: It's only going to take the content to the next level. And you know what? I'm sick of seeing what I see on social media.
4: I know.
5: I don't go on my personal stuff anymore. Mm. Yeah. I go on and check my memories in the morning, and I get out of there. Because the first thing I look at is war and everything else, and I'm like, I'm done. I don't want to do it. I want to see fur and paws. That's it. Period.
4: You know, just in animals, is like when you see an animal, it's usually, especially white women, you want to run up. It doesn't matter what species it is. You want to run up. You want to hug it. You want to kiss it. You want to put a sweater on it and make it your pet.
5: Right.
4: Komodo dragon, like Loch Ness monster. It doesn't matter. Like that's what you guys want to do. But it is something about a dog when their tongue's hanging out, they're wagging, and they're picking up, they're getting good stuff out of it. It's like, for dog owners, like I can pull in, and I just did this the other day with Junie. I pulled into the groomer, and I love my groomer. She's amazing. Junie saw the groomer and faked she was dead in the back seat. Did not want to get out. But yet she sees you, never met him before. It's like, oh, yeah, this is my buddy. Like, we know, like. And I don't know how, and it's awesome.
5: That's the biggest compliment. I go to Hudson Dog Park a lot, and they're very supportive of me. And they know they're on camera, you know, within reason. The new people, I'll tell them, you're okay with social media, because it is public place, and you know. But out of respect, I tell them. And one lady turned around, she had a Belgian, Malinois. Mm-hmm. And I know that breed. I'm not a trainer, but I know those dogs, you got to respect them.
4: Mm-hmm.
5: So I got down on its level, took, you know, make sure there's no dark glasses on, no sunglasses, whatever. Never come down on top of the head, the basics. If I get bit, it's my own fault.
6: Yep.
5: And I gave her a pup cup, and we did the thing. I gave him a Benny Bone and a whole bunch of stuff. And she said to me afterwards, she goes, that was awesome. And I'm like, oh, cool, thank you. And she's like, no, you don't understand. She don't like people, and she don't like men. And I'm like, what are you talking about? I go, you telling me that now? And I'm looking, I'm like, I got all my fingers. I'm like, what do you mean? She goes, I had to get two trainers, couldn't handle her. Mm-hmm. She wouldn't accept them. And she came right up to my truck on leash, but she came right up to it. But I immediately said, that's a Belgium. I got to handle myself differently. that's the biggest compliment in the world, especially from like a Belgium or a Corso or one that's
4: the Tasmanian devil of dogs.
5: Yeah, exactly.
4: I mean, they're crazy.
5: Exactly. But I chase it. I chase the high. I chase the comments. I chase the reaction of the dog and the parent, you know.
4: But it's that inner feeling, that it's that good feeling that you're giving. Because we live in such a society of negativity now. Like you said, social media.
5: It's gross.
4: It's pushed on you. That political social agenda is pushed on you. You know, that hate. And I think that's what... It's just throwing division at us all the time.
5: Yep.
4: Hey, real quick shout out. I have Paddock Graham, who's actually tuning in from ISA or JSA in South Korea. He's in the Army. So,
5: oh, yeah.
4: How are you? Hey, stay safe, Paddock. And hopefully we'll get to see you when you get back.
5: Nice, and thank you.
4: But I think it's great that you're doing these things now. And I love to see the stories of positivity, which is on the side of your truck, too.
5: EAW.
4: So, and you've actually started to become an internet sensation. Like, it's taken off for you, which is phenomenal.
5: Crazy.
4: Right? So, recently you were just on Chronicle, New Hampshire.
5: Yeah.
4: What else has been said about
5: Chronicle was the second time. The first time was because of how it all started. Chronicle Channel 5 was because we went viral with the white Samoyed on my FedEx route.
4: Yeah.
5: And that's how I thought, wow, okay, I'm always carrying cookies in my pocket no matter where I am, whether it's a wake or a funeral. And just because you never know when you're going to run into a dog. And I'm like, you know what? Dog content. The reaction I'm getting from, Trinidad, Italy, you name it, it's just nothing but... I've never had anything negative. And I'm like, you know what? This is what I want to see.
4: Yeah,
5: I have four platforms, and that's all I want to see. And people have said to me, are you going to follow me back? And I said, no. And my wife fights with me all the time. She's like, you are rude. You don't follow anybody.
4: You don't have to.
5: I'm like, I was told by a guy in a parking lot at Delta Dog. He said to me, I follow you on TikTok. And I said, oh, you do? I said, well, what's your name? On TikTok, you don't have your names.
4: Yeah.
5: And he said, listen, I don't expect you to follow me back.
4: Yeah.
5: He goes, you know why? I'm political. I said, he goes, I tune into you for entertainment.
4: Yeah.
5: I want to see the dogs. I want to see the positivity. I want to see a dog similar to mine. I want to see how I enjoy you.
4: Yeah.
5: If you follow me back, now I infiltrate your algorithm.
4: Yeah.
5: And I don't want to do that. And I was like, you just summed up what I'm thinking, but you can't say it too much. Because people say, oh, you don't follow me? That's disrespectful. And I'm like, no, it's not. It's different because, like, I see people with 6.5 million followers, and they follow three.
4: 14 people at max, and it's their family member, the people that were with them as they came up through.
5: Or mine are dog shelters. I think I follow 49 on Facebook, and it's dog shelters, Asher House. It's people, but once it starts getting a little weird, I go through the list, and I have to knock it back down, because now I'm starting to get political ads and stuff like that.
4: Not even that, too, but it's an association where people look at you, and they're like, oh, he supports this? I don't support that, you know, and that takes away from the whole message of what you're trying to do.
5: Right.
4: Listen, you're a content creator. You're not a content follower. You know, you're not on there so that your parents can see what you're doing with your life. Or, hey, look what the grandchildren. It's totally different. This is you're distributing content. This is where your content is. You don't need outside friends to come in and say, let's do a stitch together. Or, you know, no, I don't need that. Like, this is what my content is. I don't need to do some silly dance to get more views. I'm already doing well. And, you know, don't change that. Don't water it down.
5: Yep.
4: And just keep it that way. I know tons of people who have close to a million followers, and they're following 10 people. And it's the people that they came up with, you know. So, you know what we're talking about.
6: I do. Absolutely. I love it. You know, it's your choice. Yeah. And
5: it's a learning curve, too, because I don't, you know, you wake up to emails and comments, and not a lot of people come out and say, how come you don't follow me back? Or sometimes it'll be a troll or a bot, like, can I get a shout out? Okay, can I get this? Can you click on it? No.
4: That's the worst. It's my birthday. No, it's not.
5: Right. And I pride myself, like, I use the expression, I don't want to post and ghost.
6: Yeah.
5: I'm not at a million.
4: Yeah.
5: But I don't call them followers. I call them friends because I interact with a ton of them. I know their dogs' names. I know they live in Indiana. I know we interact. They send me, they donate cookies. I know their husband's name. And, you know, I know they don't even have a dog, but they have two cats, you know, Max and Lily. But all of that, to me, is I don't want to post something mm-hmm. on just to get the monetizing and the views and the likes and the comments.
4: Yeah.
5: And I call it post and ghost. Mm-hmm. Because how many times have you ever responded to somebody and they never reply? Mm-hmm. Or they don't even like it.
4: Yeah.
5: I spend hours liking everything. And if mm-hmm. Within reason, if someone's going to take the time to write three sentences mm-hmm. and they're going to put a picture of their dog, I'm going to comment on that dog.
4: Yeah.
5: I'm going to say how beautiful that husky is. Mm-hmm. It's amazing, their eyes, you know, mm-hmm. wow, they look so, did you just get them groomed?
6: It's mm-hmm. the connection.
5: Exactly. Yeah. And it's the interaction.
6: Yep. Mm-hmm.
5: You're going to take time. It's mm-hmm. that's rude if I don't.
4: That falls under validation as your fans, you know, as you say, your friends online.
5: Yeah.
4: Because if you're never coming back and saying anything to them, they're like, this guy doesn't even recognize me. You know,
5: right.
4: and people don't, some of the people want, and maybe some do, but it's not that we want the good job, but it's nice when you get it.
5: Yeah.
4: You know, that interaction's nice, especially if someone looks up, like when you have somebody who really looks forward to seeing your stuff and then you interact with them. Man, that's just made their day, and which is that positive interaction again, correct?
5: Exactly. So, I'll tell you, I commented on, and you probably know who he is. His name's Goose.
4: Mm-hmm. Yep.
5: Lost all that weight, his beard and everything.
4: Yeah.
5: I said something to him, and I think I replied to like a story or something, and I laughed or whatever, and he replied back. He's got 3.7 million. Mm-hmm. And I joke with him, and I'm like, yeah, we're both big, ugly, and tattooed. I lost a lot of weight. He lost a lot of weight. So we were just interacting. Mm-hmm. And I said to him, I think I joked about his dog, Fudge. Mm-hmm. He's got a dachshund that humps everything.
4: Mm-hmm.
5: And we joked about it. And we kind of, and you know what he said to me? Mm-hmm. We're no different. Only a few more people know who I am versus you.
4: Mm-hmm.
5: To me, I told my wife that. I went to bed thinking that. Mm-hmm. I woke up thinking that.
4: Yeah.
5: I have 250,000. He's got 3.7 million.
4: Yeah.
5: To me, that was the most humble way as another content creator. A, you do your own socials because you replied to me.
6: Yeah.
5: I have your phone number now. Mm-hmm. We've exchanged phone numbers.
4: Yeah.
5: We're talking and I'm thinking to myself, wow, that couldn't have been any more humble than saying, you'll get to where I am, but we're no different.
4: Yeah. Now, keep in mind.
5: Or did I hear that wrong? Yeah.
4: So you have somebody who has 1,000, you know, has 1,000 followers doing the same interaction with you.
5: Right.
4: You know what I mean? So you're Goose to somebody.
5: Yes.
4: If you think about that.
5: Right.
4: You know.
6: Somebody's looking up to you the same way.
4: Yeah.
5: Right.
4: Yeah.
5: Exactly. And you know who said that to me and it hit me in the feels? Mike.
4: Yeah.
5: Comedian Mike?
4: Mike Kotrobis, yeah.
5: Yep. Outside Griffin Park.
4: Yep.
5: And he said to me, we were talking about certain things, and he said, we need you. Mm-hmm. The world needs your videos.
4: Yeah.
5: Have you seen what's going on out there? He's like, I see your comments. I see you interacting. Mm-hmm. I don't think you know how many people are in your corner. And I'm like, I went to bed thinking that too. And yeah. I'm like, it's a lot. It's very quick. Mm-hmm. I mean, Facebook happened the end of April mm-hmm. and it's 250,000. Here we are, you know, middle of September.
4: Yeah.
5: And to not do the post and ghost, it's a lot of work when you've got three other platforms with similar videos on it, mm-hmm. you know?
4: Yeah.
6: Good for you though.
5: But it's fun.
4: Yeah.
6: Yeah.
5: Because I don't have to sift through trolls. I don't have to, mm-hmm. you know, bots. I don't have a lot, you know, sometimes you get something. It's always a dude mm-hmm. that's got to make a comment.
4: Oh yeah.
5: About, did you see the flip of the hair? She wanted you, dude. And I'm like, I have a tattooed ring.
4: Mm-hmm. Yeah.
5: I'm the most happily married man in the world. Mm-hmm. Get it.
4: Yeah.
5: You know, and it's always a dude that's going to make a comment. And I'm like, and I won't even like it.
4: Because they're looking for that interaction. They're looking for, and
5: they're trying to pull me in.
4: Yeah, exactly. And we talked about that.
5: Right. In Facebook, monetizing, it pays you for interaction.
4: Mm-hmm. Yeah.
5: But not negative interaction. Yeah. And I'm not going to go down that road because, and it's like, and I look at the picture and I'm like, yeah, it's a dude. And he's, mm-hmm. you know, but they'll make a comment on, why do you got to drive through the rich neighborhoods? I'm like,
4: always.
5: What difference does it make?
4: Always.
5: And I'm like, I'm not going to stick my camera in a homeless person's face just because they have a dog.
4: Yeah.
5: They're down on their luck enough.
4: Yeah.
5: You know?
4: First of all you have to do is, and not even at that, but what you're showing is a glimmer of what you're doing a day. So who are they to know that you haven't been through, you know, the poorer parts of a town or city and given that stuff out? You're not going to exploit somebody's, you know, current situation
5: yeah.
4: for your money. I mean, we've seen that.
5: I don't even talk to my family about it.
4: Yeah, it's absolutely
5: there's things
4: garbage.
5: I do that I don't even bring up to yeah. my best friend.
4: Yeah.
5: Just because, like, if I get a message, yeah. it's nobody's business.
4: It's not, yeah.
5: If I go under a bridge
4: yeah.
5: And give, mm-hmm. you know, two bags of dog treats and a Big Mac and a large fry to somebody,
4: yeah.
5: you know, in $10 and yeah, beg them to not buy alcohol.
4: Yeah, it's not clicks and views.
5: Right.
4: At that point, that's humanity.
5: Right.
4: You know?
5: And you get way more respect from, like, I don't put children in my videos.
4: Mm-hmm. Yeah.
5: Within reason.
4: Yeah.
5: If they're on TikTok and their stuff in the mm-hmm. and they're very adamant about, but, mm-hmm. you know, I... kids under, you know, 15-ish, mm-hmm. it's like, I ask. I'm like, yeah. I could put a bear on their face. And they're mm-hmm. like, no, they have TikTok. It's okay. You yeah. know, they love this and they follow you. And I'm like, all right.
4: Yeah. yeah
5: because I mean, I don't swear on my yeah. videos because kids mm-hmm. watch it, yeah. you know?
4: It's funny that now you're into a world now where you're constantly, because you did sales before, correct? Prior to this?
5: No, I'm self-employed.
4: Oh, yeah. Oh, so yeah, you were in the delivery service in a sense.
5: Pretty
4: right?
5: much
4: yeah.
5: sales, because I'm yeah. providing a service. Yeah. And, you know.
4: So where... in the normal world, when we don't really care about our image, to now where you're like, all right, now I'm a persona and I offer a service of good hope, you know, it's like you have to think about things in a totally different way, because now we live in a culture that people are just waiting to pounce.
5: Yeah.
4: You know, say the wrong thing, do the wrong thing.
5: And you're canceled.
4: Glance the wrong way and you're canceled instantly.
5: I joke about it with my wife yeah. all the time.
4: Like, God,
5: I'm
4: yeah.
5: like, if I don't hold the door for that lady and I'm wearing my sweatshirt.
4: Yep.
5: She'll oh, be yeah. like, are you Uncle Blaze? Yeah. Gosh, she's like, what's chivalry not dead? And yeah. they cancel you.
4: Yeah.
5: Or like Uncle Blaze yelled at his own dog and threatened him to take him to the MSPCA.
4: Yeah.
5: We're going to cancel him.
4: Yeah.
5: You know, I think about that
4: my
5: stuff.
4: God, I do that all the time.
5: I know. I tell Tyson twice a day. I'll be like, buddy, I'll drop you off at the MSPCA. Yeah. And jokingly, but
4: yeah. Oh, yeah, of course.
5: People
4: yeah.
5: hear that.
4: Yeah.
5: And it's like, oh man, I got to just be careful what I say on a video, because jokingly, a dad joke turns into.
4: Oh, yeah.
5: You're in hot water.
4: And it's amazing how quickly people are so miserable that they just want to drag you to the depths of, you know.
5: Keyboard warriors.
4: Yeah, so. It's and bad. I went through that. I've talked about it many a times and I won't. But if you want to hear about them, just go back to the archives on Hidden Battles Radio. You can find them all. 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The internet's a funky place. Like, it can be really, really good or really, really dot quick.
5: Yep.
4: And it's like the flip of a switch, you know, and you'll get somebody, like we were just saying, and not to bring it negative, but people look for that, or like, oh, how dare he give, you know, stuff to pit bulls. They're baby killers and stuff. And it's like, settle down. Like, you know what? If you don't like it, scroll past.
5: I have one.
4: You know,
5: I have one at home.
4: Yeah.
5: Good luck.
4: Nicest dog ever. Like, yeah. I had a pit bull puppy, and we had to actually, he made it to about 4 years old. We had to put him down. He had severe seizures and everything else.
5: Oh.
4: But he was a nice freaking dog on the planet. Sweetheart. And just like, you know, just like kids, I don't think they're born evil. I think it's the environment they're brought up.
5: Mm-hmm.
4: And I think that's what influences them, the way they act that way they do. If you
5: Google pit bull, mm-hmm. they're the nanny dog.
4: Mm-hmm.
5: They were born and bred to sleep under the crib
4: mm-hmm.
5: in London.
4: Yeah.
5: Because kids were getting kidnapped.
6: I did not mm-hmm. know that.
4: Yeah.
5: Yep. So where did those wires cross?
4: Yeah.
5: No bad dogs, just bad owners.
4: Yeah.
5: So you took mm-hmm. one of the... But Rotties went through it for years.
6: Yeah.
5: Oh, Dobermans went through it. They yeah. banned Rotties everywhere. Yeah. And Pitbulls just... That's what
6: Chows.
5: They're... Yeah, yeah, Chows. And they know that Chows were vicious. And what's the wrinkly dog?
4: Shar-Pei's, yeah.
5: They can bite while being bitten.
4: Mm-hmm.
5: And they're great fighting dogs. Mm-hmm. But you don't hear any of that.
4: You know, very, very violent dogs? Dalmatians.
5: Yeah.
4: That's why they're not at firehouses anymore.
5: Not very kid-friendly either.
4: Not very good. And then Disney goes out and makes this movie, and everybody bought them and realized that they mm-hmm. are not the most friendly dogs.
6: Interesting. Okay.
4: Yeah.
5: 50 years old, I've been bit by 5 dogs, all Chihuahuas.
4: Really? Oh, yeah. I've been by Chihuahuas. I always get, and usually while working, as a police officer, my dog's friendly. He won't bite you. Famous last words. Yeah. Always bites the hand.
5: Meanwhile, he's latched onto your ankle or the bridgey hand.
4: Yep.
5: Anytime I see a chihuahua, I'm like, oh, God, here we go. We're going to be 6 for 6.
4: Yeah. But we can't talk bad about him because then you're going to get the chihuahua haters.
5: Then they're going to get canceled.
4: Yeah, canceled.
5: They're like, Uncle Blaze doesn't love all dogs.
6: Just make sure you bring extra toys.
4: All dogs matter.
5: He's a phony.
4: Yeah, all dogs matter. I'm going to get canceled. I don't even care. It's, at this point, do me a favor.
6: You're too good. They won't.
4: Oh, no, it's not true. I've been on the canceled culture block before.
6: Really?
4: Yeah. It was horrible 10 days until somebody did something so horrible that they took all the attention off of me.
6: They forgot about you.
4: And mine was because I went on Turtle Boy. I went on his podcast because I did a segment with him about mental health. And he had reached out to me through friends and friends and said, you know, talk to this guy. He's good with mental health. And I went on his podcast and I did it with them. And it was a great interview. But just like we said, people didn't like that I was on his show. Did not even hear the content. Just was so aggravated and upset that I went on the show. To not even say that I actually even had a discussion about bullying, online bullying and cyber and like mental health and stuff. And at the very end, he was like, oh, you're right. Even to this day, still one of my best interviews, like live interviews. But yeah, 10 days, every one of my sponsors was called. They were going to protest out in front of them. Like, it was crazy. And it turned out it was only 3 people that had about 40 different email addresses. And they just kept just coming at me. And
6: wow.
4: I learned my lesson from that. And I mean, and, you know, everybody knows Turtle Boy is what he is, you know, and under the persona of what he is. He's just like every other human being. He struggles with mental health. He's doing what, you know, but that's the way it was. So, yeah, cancel culture came after me, too. So, not fun.
6: It's life. You live through it, right?
4: Yep. Made me stronger.
6: Mm-hmm. There you go.
4: <That's it>. So, when you go and, you get a lot of the stuff donated and stuff like that, is there a way people can donate to you?
5: Yep. I have a link tree in pretty much every bio.
4: Mm-hmm.
5: They can click on the link tree, and it's got everything from both Chronicle ads, the new one, the old one, you know, when I was with FedEx, you know, the wish list, which brings them through the Amazon, and they can, you know, pick the cookies. I handpick all the cookies that are on there. Because of allergies and stuff like that. And I don't want certain junk on there.
4: Yeah.
5: I'm obviously not going to name names, but if it's got 37 ingredients and I can't pronounce them, they're not going on the truck.
4: You know, it is. It's only fair, too, because you're giving stuff away to somebody's dog who may have a pretty decent diet going or may have digestive, issues. And when you start giving them really junky stuff, it's not fair because they're like, oh, Uncle Blaze's was great, except for the fact they just ruined a carpet.
5: Yeah, exactly.
4: You know, so
5: I got to rent a steamer.
4: Yeah. Uncle Blaze's carpet steamer. You can have the truck with the steamer in it. You like Stanley steamer? You can drive around and do the same.
5: I'll be like, call me later when they have explosive diarrhea.
4: Use but the discount code Uncle Blaze to get 20% off your carpet cleaning.
5: But even like whipped cream and anything like that, you got to do the dog safe. And then you can buy the regular stuff because when you open the whipped cream and you start spraying it into the cup and that dog perks up, they're getting it at home, and they're not spending $9 at Petco for, the dog safe stuff, which is same ingredient. It just has a label that says dog safe and you're buying it at Petco. So, yeah, so they can donate through the wish list. I have a lot of people that go rogue. And they'll go off of what their dog likes, and they'll send it to my P.O. box.
4: Mm-hmm. Nice.
5: And they'll just buy it and send it through the P.O. box or ship it through Amazon, but put in my P.O. box. That's been happening lately, too. And sometimes I have my Venmo in there, and a lot of people will, I wake up to $5, and people are like, hey, grab a coffee on your way to your dog park, or... I saw you at the gas station and, it's $4 a gallon, throw $20 in there on me. All of that is a world of a difference.
6: That's amazing.
5: That,
6: like, not only thinking about the pups that you're, and the families and the joy that you're bringing, right?
5: They're
6: also supporting you and all the logistics behind what it is that you do and bringing that joy out to the community. That's amazing.
5: Yeah. And some people just, I'll open the P.O. box and I'm like, what is this? And then I look and, this one woman sent $100 through my Venmo. And I was like, what the heck? She's like, tank of gas on me. Then she sent like a ton of stuff that her dog likes. And I never even really thought about it. She sent like 50 tennis balls.
7: Oh, wow. Yeah.
5: Multiple colors.
7: Yeah.
6: Love it.
5: And I just go up to the dog park and chuck them over the fence and watch every dog just go ballistic like it's raining tennis balls. So like they don't know which one to catch. And I'm just chucking them from the door. But she sent little tiny ones.
7: Yeah.
5: Because
7: the smaller dogs.
5: Pugs can't pick up a tennis ball.
7: Mm-hmm.
5: Their mouth isn't big enough and their nose and everything else. So and when I'm giving them a pup cup, the same thing. Their whole face is in there. And so I got to try to figure something out for the pugs and the bulldogs. But yeah, people are just, I never know what I'm going to pick up from, you know, out of the drop box or,
7: that's cool.
5: Or whatever, but yeah, it's
7: nice.
5: It's really cool.
7: It's nice to see, nice to see humanity again start to come around for good reasons, you know, because we see a lot of where people like, you know, they'll see somebody struggling and like, ooh, what'd that loser do? You know what I mean? But it's like with you, it's like, no, I'm good in my career.
5: Yeah.
7: I'm doing well. I want to do something that makes not only me feel good, but other people feel good and inspire other people to, you know, walk away with, you know, because we say it all the time. We don't know what people are going through. And some people are like, I'm taking the dog for a walk because the dog just like ate my best tennis sneakers. And then you're walking down the street and that guy's hot. And then you roll up, you know. And you start giving away treats, and that changed that guy's mental mindset instantly.
5: The shelters are great. The I call them paw cup days. You get them out, roll around on the grass with them, play with them, get them to stretch. You're not in the kennel with them, so that the edge is taken off. They're a little, you know, 99% of them at the MSPCA, they're pit bulls.
7: Yeah.
5: But honestly, people are like, what's the best part of your job? The shelters must be amazing. I'm like, the shelters are amazing, and they're a lot of fun. And it makes you feel good when you leave that seven dogs just got to get out, stretch, fresh air. It's almost like a prisoner if you think about it. And they're going for their walks. Dog parks, they all have families.
7: Yeah.
5: They're going to go home, sleep in a bed. They're going to get tucked in. They're going to get whipped cream before bed. They're going to get all of that stuff.
7: Yeah.
5: Driving down the street, and if you're walking your dog, that's who I'm going to target.
7: Yeah.
5: Because of the reaction. It sounds weird until you do it. We were up in Maine for the weekend, and I grabbed two toys and stuffed them in my sweatshirt pocket. Yeah. And my wife was like, you're bringing... I go, if I see a dog and I don't have something, I'm going to be devastated.
6: Especially wearing a sweatshirt.
5: And I'm walking my dog.
7: Yeah.
5: And I said, I'm going to... And she's like, she's never been on the truck. And she's a very non-confrontational person. So she's like, oh my God. She's like, I don't know. I go, listen, once you're a part of it, you'll see it. And you'll see that it's like a beam of light just came down on this person. And they're like, that dude just gave me like a $10 Benny bone and just walked away.
7: Yeah.
5: And you fill them in. And that's the reaction I like to see.
7: Yeah.
5: Because... I went to the corner store in Camp Ellis, Maine, got a coffee, was walking back, and I saw a woman with two Springer Spaniels.
7: Mm-hmm.
5: It's a woman. I'm instantly going to target her because a woman walking dogs, like you said, you want to bring it home, put a sweater on it.
7: Oh, yeah.
5: They're like the human golden retriever.
7: Mm-hmm.
5: You talk dogs to them, the edge is taken off. It's the grouchy old man that has his dog that can't even walk.
7: Yeah.
5: He's the one that tells you every excuse on the planet to not take your free stuff.
7: Yeah.
5: And you just force it on him. Like, you're going to accept me, dude. And I'm going to drive away.
7: Smile, Mr. Ferguson. It's going to happen.
5: Exactly. So I said to the lady, I said, are those Springers? And she said, yeah. And I said, oh, my aunt had two Springers. Huh. And any body of water, good luck, couldn't get them out. And she was like, oh, my God, you're right. And I told her, I said, do you have social media? And I was wearing one of my sweatshirts. Mm. And she said, yeah. And I said, I own a pup cup truck for dogs. Mm. And it's, you know, grown into cookies and this and that. And she's walking a little further back. And, you know, I said, I'm sorry, I don't have anything. I said, so don't out me on social media that you ran into Uncle Blaze and I didn't give you anything.
7: Yeah, exactly. Guy's a fraud.
5: I went home and not even 12 minutes later, she made a comment. Yeah. She searched me. She found the Chronicle ad, watched it, and then wrote underneath it, so awesome to meet you this morning. You know, hope we see you again with my two Springers. And I'm like, that just happened.
6: That's connections.
5: Yes. Yeah. And that, to me, the public is where it's at. because I've pulled up to tons of people and they're like, no, we're all safe. And I'm like, no, and I shut the truck off, make the dog feel comfortable. Sometimes when the dog hears Pup Cup, they're in the truck.
7: Yeah.
5: They jump in.
7: They know.
5: They jump in and they're like, oh my God. And I'm like, no, it's fine. This is their truck.
7: Yeah.
5: It's not for you. It's for them.
7: Yeah.
5: I said, I need to know the dog's name because I don't care about yours because I'm going to forget it in 2 seconds. But
7: it's Goose's owner.
5: It's Fudge. So I just, that whole interaction to me, I'll look in the rearview mirror and people are like, what? They're looking at their wife or their husband. They're like, what the hell just happened? Mm-hmm. And they're holding a bag because Benny Bones are like $20. Mm-hmm. The toy's like $5 to $10. Mm-hmm. The bag of cookies. And they're like, why so many? I go, there's 20 hand-picked cookies in that cookie bag.
7: Yeah.
5: My thought process is you go home. You've never heard of Jinx. You've never heard of Bossies. You've never heard of anybody. You've heard of Milkbone. You've heard of Blue Buffalo. They walk a fine line with chemicals.
7: Yeah.
5: Mm-hmm. I handpick what's in there. When you get home and your dog's obsessed with it, now you're like, oh my God, he's gobbling these down like crazy. He doesn't eat cookies. Mm-hmm. Now you can go buy them. Not from me, but you can buy them online.
7: Mm-hmm.
5: I say go to the small mom and pop place in your local town and give them the business, but I'm not going to tell you how to raise your dog or spend your money.
7: We have a couple in our area. Really good.
5: Yeah.
7: That little farm over, I'm not saying what town we live in, but that little farm right by the bridge.
5: They saved my dog.
7: Yeah, and then right up the street on the main road there, there's that little, if you go in that little pet store, that guy knows everything about food.
5: Yeah, I say he's a Colombian drug lord because it's like, how do you compete with Walmart?
7: Yeah, exactly.
5: You know, it's crazy. I think it's great that, he does birds, he does everything, he does fish.
7: Yep.
5: But it's great because the kids go in there and they buy some stuff. And I don't know his backstory, but that one near the bridge, I walked in there with Tyson when he was like 12, 13 weeks old, just a little furball. He's probably sleeping. The owner come out and she said, that a pity? I said, well, his mom's a pit. His dad's a lab. So he's a pitador or a labable or whatever. And she goes, yeah, he's allergic to chicken. And I'm like, okay, weirdo.
7: Yeah.
5: I'm like,
7: she's a sweetheart. She's awesome.
5: She's,
6: has she not heard that before?
5: I never heard it. Okay. And I've had dogs 50 years. Mm-hmm. We put a dog down. We rescued one on the way home. Mm-hmm. That's how we always did it. Mm-hmm. And I didn't have one for a little while. That was brought to my attention through her. And she's like, yeah, he's got dandruff. He's got massive eye boogies and he's itching. And I'm like, she goes, those are all, you know, traits of chicken.
7: Mm-hmm.
5: And I'm like, oh my God. So I'm like, okay, whatever. It's been a while since I've had a dog. Let's figure it out and whatever. So she goes, here's his food. Here's his cookies. Go home and come back in a couple of weeks and tell me how he does.
7: Mm-hmm.
5: So I'm like, all right. So I walk over to the cash register and she's like, what are you doing? I said, I'm
6: going to buy these.
5: I'm going to buy the product.
7: Yeah.
5: She's like, what if it doesn't work?
6: And?
5: I'm like, what do I do with it? She's like, you bring it back and I give it to my rescues or I give it to the shelter. But I'm not going to make you, but I'm like, this is like 15 pounds of food and cookies. And it was like lamb and rice.
6: Right.
5: And now I go in there and because companies change and they put chicken fat, chicken meal, chicken stuff.
6: It's cheap.
5: And I can tell, it's cheap and it's a good binder.
6: Right.
5: So I'll go in there and she's like, so-and-so switch there. You want this? And I'm like, okay. She'll give me a topper to put on it. And I don't care where I am in the world. I will drive. If I go to camp and I forget his food, I'm going to drive back down here.
7: Yeah, she's awesome.
5: And buy it from, because she's just,
7: he
5: would still be on chicken if she didn't bring it up. So any pity, that's why I always ask on a video, does your dog have a food allergy?
7: Yeah.
5: Almost.
6: How would they know? Like, how do owners know? Because, like,
7: I think attentive owners.
5: Same way.
7: Yeah, attentive owners. Like, if you start, like, so my dog who had pit bull in him also, I went to the animal hospital at 5 because I was calling him Chirpies. His chin was all blistered.
5: His
7: stomach was all blistered, and I brought him in, and they said, well, he's pit bull, and he's got probably a poultry allergy.
5: Mm-hmm.
7: And at the time, he was doing turkey, and that's what it was. And we had changed his diet up and almost instantly went away. So he was like, hey, he had a case of the chirpies. So,
6: okay, so I have had a lot of dogs in my life. I had 6 dogs at one point in time, large dogs, too. And I had never heard about any of my dogs being allergic to anything.
5: Yeah,
6: and I just find that fascinating.
5: Back in the day, we never had dogs allergic to anything. We had mutts, and they lived 14, 15 years.
7: Well, that was when food didn't have byproducts and anything else. That was those are the days of the white poop. You know, it was all mostly bone meal and stuff like that.
5: Broth.
7: Yeah.
5: Yep. Basic.
7: So, yep.
5: Very and stinky food. You know, you'd feed the dog and it would stink out the kitchen.
7: Yep.
5: Now, it's that's why I carry 99% of the stuff I carry. Like, I'll carry chicken stuff that'll come through, but I keep it separate. Mm-hmm. And I'll say to the person, like, any food allergies for the cookie on top? And they're like, nope, we're good. Cast iron stomach, you know, or they're a septic. They'll eat it all. And I'm like, okay. But a lot of people will say, not that I know of. Meanwhile, the dog's 3 years old. You'd know.
7: Yeah.
5: Because the eye boogies on Tyson were like marbles in the morning. I had to like clean his eyes. And I'm like, wow, he's allergic to something. And that's when they told me, oh, yeah, chicken. I'm like, and 3 days it cleared right up.
7: Even could be the yeasty smell on the feet, the Frigo smell, itchy bum. Like, there's a whole bunch of tells that you think is just not regular dog behavior.
5: Yeah.
7: Like, oh, he's always licking his feet. Like,
6: I still have so much to learn.
7: Yeah.
5: But you, back in the day, we didn't have to.
7: No, no. Well, I mean, a dog would get out, it'd eat something, it'd throw up, and that's the way you knew it was, or it was eating grass. You're like, oh, something's up, you know?
5: Yeah, got an upset stomach.
7: Yeah, totally different. Now, dogs are the diner, and, you know.
5: Now they got dogs on CBD, they got them on, you know, special treats, special cookies, you know, they're diabetic, and it's like, that's why I ask, you know, because I'll just do a regular bone broth cookie for the top and call it a day. Yeah.
7: I just want to bring attention to the Hidden Battles live on Facebook feed. I am doing the Herbie Hancock Rockbox video. I'm glitching wicked bad.
5: Tommy boy.
7: Oh, yeah, it's like, oh, yeah, it's pretty amazing. It's like the Max Headroom thing going on. It's kind of cool. hey, listen, this segment's been brought to you by Plan Perfectly Wedding and Events. 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And we're back. So recap, in the studio tonight, I have Uncle Blaze from Uncle Blaze's pup truck, treat truck. If you have a dog and he sees you, he is going to pounce on you. And we also have Starlet Baker, the executive director of Strongwater Equine Farm, with us tonight. We'll be talking more to you about what you guys have coming up, but it's Uncle Blaze's time right now.
6: Yeah.
7: No, I've been kind of fascinated. It's like,
6: to me anyway.
7: Yeah, we'll get to you.
6: That's fine. I'll wait.
7: It's not your time.
6: Nope. I'm a terrible co-host, though.
7: No, not at all. You're there to pipe in. You've done it a couple times. I'm happy. I think with the way that the world is right now, especially where people... You know, during COVID, it went two ways. During COVID, down south, everybody got rid of their dogs. During COVID, up north, everybody took the dogs, right? So everybody got dogs during COVID, and we are locked down tight with them. And now it comes to the point where people are now getting outside and enjoying life with their dogs. This is something really good. It's, you know, bringing connection back to, you know, humanity and personal communications and getting out there and seeing people, because some dogs just don't get along with other dogs.
5: No.
7: So when you're walking on the street, you see, like, my dog, racist, does not like dog dogs. It's just, you've seen it, right? And she's, you know, she's well-behaved, but it's like when I see other dogs that cross the street, you know, where now it's like you're coming and it breaks up that normalcy because it gives you someone to talk to. Yeah. Just that 5 seconds on that walk, or, you know, 2 minutes on that walk of me being out with the dog. And, it, you know, maybe something's bothering me and I'm bringing the dog for a walk, or, you know, I just got to get out and do my walking thing. But they have that personal interaction while doing something like this is huge for mental health. And it's good for us to start to spread the whole thing of, you know what, in this toxic environment, we can actually say hi to people. Yeah. I'm at Hannaford's in our town. Buddy, I joke around with everybody I see. And like, it doesn't matter. I had a dude, his hands look like catcher's mitts. And I was looking at the sandwich meat, and his hand came over my shoulder. He was huge. And it came over in my mind. I'm like, I'm going to slap his hand. I'm like, I'm going to. And I looked at the size of that meat beater, and I was like, I said, listen, I really was going to slap your hand as a joke. And he goes, I would have died laughing. And I said, but I saw the size of the hands, and I knew it connected to somebody, it would kill me. So I didn't. So I was laughing. So every time I went around the corner, and you know how you do that.
5: Yeah, yeah.
7: The like, rotisserie thing around the aisles. Every time I saw him, I'd raise my hand like I was going to slap it. But that was fun because now we're interacting and we're making, you know, kind of light and just interacting and having fun a little. You know, like, God forbid we have fun. But I do it all the time, all the time. You know, and I think if people have, if anything, out of COVID, people were afraid to interact with people. Like now people put their heads down, they got their cell phones.
5: We were told not to.
7: Yeah. And now.
5: For almost 3 years we were told not to.
7: But now, let's get back to that. Let's get back to, you see a little woman reaching for the mac and cheese. Grab the damn mac and cheese.
5: Yep.
7: You know, make a joke. I do it all the time. I'm like, oh, I'm taller than you. One person, I'll get that for you. You know what I mean? Like, I do these things, and you're doing them every day now. That's what we need. We need more fun interactions and more positive interactions.
5: Yep.
7: You know, and it's just like, who cares? There's no politics involved. There's no social anything involved. It's just humans being humans, you know? And that's the way it should be.
5: I say it in the videos all the time. I'm going to jam it down your throat. I'm going to jam the positivity down your throat, cuz my videos are full of it.
7: Yeah.
5: And I'm going to tell the dog a dad joke.
7: Yeah.
5: I'm going to tell you a joke. My dry sense of humor is going to kick in. We're going to interact.
7: Yeah.
5: There's more, people don't realize it. There's more of us than there are of them.
7: Yeah.
5: And when the world catches on, the negative ones, they're screwed.
7: Yeah.
5: Because we're going to overpower them. Yeah. It's just a matter of time.
7: You know, it just popped into my head. Remember the scene from Christmas Vacation where he's like, we're going to have tons of fun.
5: Yeah.
7: We're going to have so much fun. We'll be whistling zippity-doo out of our buttholes. Like, that's what I just thought. I'm going to jam this down your throat. Like,
5: yeah.
7: It's going to be the best ever.
5: I told Chronicle when they said, I said, if we want to change the algorithm of the world, these trucks are going to do it.
7: Yeah.
5: This truck here is going to do it. Whether I get more or branch out, which I'm never going to because I have trust issues. Mm-hmm. People are like, you should franchise. I'm like, no.
7: It waters it down. It waters it down.
5: I can't trust that you call me from Indiana and you say, I want to buy a truck. I want to put your name on it. I want to do this. I want to do that. How do I know? You're rolling up to women. You're rolling up to kids. How do I know that you don't get boxes and boxes of cookies and you put them on the back and you're like, oh, your dog likes those? $5 a bag.
7: Not even
5: and
7: that.
5: And now you're selling donations or you're setting up a table at a flea market. Ain't happening. No, my name on the side of it. You want to do it? Like, there's a guy in Charlotte that called me and he's doing it out of his vehicle. Great guy. But he called and I'm like, it's a free world. Yeah. I'm like, all I ask is do it the right way.
6: Mm-hmm. Yeah.
5: Respect people. Respect the dogs
7: and
5: respect boundaries if you know, but have at it and have a good time because it will change your life. I guarantee it. Every time you get in that truck and you turn the key, providing it starts, you're gonna have a great time.
7: Hey, huge shout out to everybody that's tuned into Facebook Live on Hidden Battles Facebook page. We got Cheryl and we have Crystal. Crystal chimed in and said, my Riley's a pit, and she has a chicken allergy also.
5: Yeah.
7: We also want to say hi to Julie, who's out there also. I it's funny, not funny, but we try to get a lot of positive people in here. And I like when every time we say positive, I want it to be spelled like the dog paw. but we try to get the more positive. I see that we're just getting more and more people that are starting to be more positive than negative. I just, you know, we're not seeing the people standing on the corners anymore. Like, the end is near. Like, we don't have those signs as much. I'm finding more people are like me. I share every day. I share just ridiculously positive messages first thing in the morning to people.
5: Mm-hmm.
7: And funny, people always say, like, how'd you know I needed that? I'm like, we all need it. Like, in a sense, we all need it. And one out of 75, because there's a bunch of us that I'll send these to. If that's the impact, then that perfect, you know?
5: That's the public when you're walking the dog. And I try to tell people, I get away from it. I forget that Tyson, I'm the only one in the world that matters to Tyson. Mm-hmm. He's obedient to, you know, my wife and my daughter and my kids and grandkids.
7: Yeah.
5: But you walk in the door, he doesn't care that you just did two disgusting details on a vehicle at work. He doesn't care that your cubicle is tiny. He doesn't care that your boss is up your butt. He doesn't care. You're home. And like, I'll sit down and be like, oh God, what a day. And he'll lay on my feet. And it just brings me back to, it's him. He doesn't. And it's like that with every other dog. So when you get that guy that's miserable and he goes for a walk and I stop, and I say, hey, guess what? Or I come up with some cockamamie excuse on why I stopped.
7: Yeah.
5: And you don't know that.

0: 30 dogs and give them a ton of stuff, and they walk away having an awesome time, and you're over there watching it all.
1: You know what it is? It's like, but when people say nothing's free, go, you'd write, it's going to cost you 2 smiles. One from you, one from the dog.
0: Yep. You know what I mean? I say a tail wag and a smile. And well, how do you get paid? I said, it doesn't matter. I get paid by that tail not stopping.
1: Yeah.
0: If that thing stiffens up, I'm out of here. Yeah. But if that thing's going and you smile like, wow, that was pretty cool. So you just do this? Yes, I just do this. There's nothing to figure out.
1: Yeah.
0: It's not a $100,000 Mercedes Sprinter van.
1: Yeah.
0: It's, you know, it was...
2: Well, some people just haven't been exposed to that level of generosity.
1: Yeah.
2: And that's let's break part, that as society. That's the culture to try to change.
0: Mm-hmm. Right. Yep. And that's where the videos, the positivity, and there's more of us than there are of them.
1: Yep.
0: So we'll get them back to 2000. You know, I always say I'm going to bring back the early 90s and late 80s, where there was a pedal bike on its side out front of every house.
1: Yeah.
0: Or exactly. You go down a cul-de-sac, like I live on a cul-de-sac, and the kids across the street, they're always outside.
1: It's good.
0: There's no video games. There's no nothing. The football fields are packed. The ice cream man is starting to come around again, you know.
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4: USA Radio News, I'm Anthony Lucero. Congressional opposition to the Iran war is continuing, with House lawmakers having voted 3 times to limit presidential authority over the war.
5: Donald Trump and Republicans have failed the American people. This is a reckless war of choice in Iran. Donald Trump promised that he wasn't going to start endless wars in the Middle East. He was going to stop them. Then turned around and did the exact opposite.
4: Several Republicans have joined Democrats on that resolution, while House leaders have scheduled an extended recess. The Iran war is also being felt in financial markets, where oil prices are moving sharply as traders watch the latest diplomacy.
6: Oil prices rose Wednesday after Iran's president said Tehran would not surrender in the conflict with the United States. Prices have been volatile as traders weigh the possibility of increased Gulf supplies against the risk of a prolonged war. The dollar also reached its strongest level in nearly 2 months amid expectations of higher U.S. interest rates. Ron Warner, USA Radio News.
4: Secretary of State Marco Rubio is now also President Trump's national security advisor.
7: He's the first person to hold both roles simultaneously since Henry Kissinger. Rubio previously served in the role in an acting capacity after the former NSA director Mike Waltz departed in 2025 when he was embroiled in the Signalgate scandal. John Summers, USA Radio News.
4: Investigators reviewing Sunday's ICE shooting in Austin will have no body camera footage from the ICE officer involved.
8: The ICE officer who shot Wilbur was not wearing his body cam.
4: This leaves bystander and local police video as key evidence. DHS says Wilbur Garces Perez's work permit expired last year, and he did have a removal order.
9: At the closing bell, the Dow Jones Industrial Average lost 352 points. The S&P 500 fell 58 points, and the NASDAQ dropped 308 points. I'm Sarah Lee Kessler.
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7: 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It is Scott, and in the studio with me, I have Stylet Baker, Executive Director of Strongwater Therapy Horse Farm. It's going to get bigger as it gets going. It's going to be strong water. Like, we just heard a commercial from one of our sponsors who's like adding every trade into it. It's right. Like, you know, so it'll be strong water, horse therapy, yarn spinning. It'll be crazy. It'll be so many. Yeah, exactly. Okay. And we still have Uncle Blaze in here. 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In the first hour, I missed them, and I apologize. 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
8: JDCU?
7: Yeah. Or they say Jean d'Arc. Mm-hmm. Jean d'Arc. I just like to make it sound fancy. Jean d'Arc. 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Planned Perfectly Wedding and Events, and Tingsboro Sports Center. So we'll get to those commercials too, but let's talk. What's going on over at the farm?
8: Oh, so much.
7: I know. Well, first of all, Uncle Blaze was going to leave, and he's like, oh. And I go, you want to hang around?
8: Thank you for sticking around.
7: And I said, we're going to be talking horses. He's like, all right. Throws the headphones right back on.
9: Like Great Danes?
8: Dogs.
7: Prairie dogs. Giant prairie dogs.
8: Right.
7: So what do you have coming up? What's going on over there for our listeners?
8: Okay, so Strongwater Farm Therapeutic Equestrian Center. So think of therapeutic services by way of, you know, working with horses, right? Equine partners is what I like to call them, right? And then we work through PTSD, we work through anxiety, we work through depression, any sort of mental health, physical health challenges, like we help the individual work through it. We are a PATH international facility, premier accredited. The team works really, really hard to maintain that status. And we just, as one of our volunteers, Scott, has said, we make lives better. Not just like the human life, but also our horses too.
7: Wow.
8: So we have a herd of about 15 horses and, you know, anywhere from like the dwarf mini, which is, you know, turbo, right? So talking about oversized dog, to a few big Percherons. I know. So your buddy, Matt, his favorite, I think, is Cream.
7: Oh yeah. We can't call him. Can't call him Cream Cheese. We just call him Cream.
8: Well, hey, I think
7: it's great.
8: Cream Cheese,
7: yeah,
8: right. But I call him Cream or Sir Cream, right? And then of course we have King and Twinkle. All three horses are leased to us by generous people, and just overall, like, they're great. All of our herd members, you know, just like dogs, they each have their own personality, and it depends on the weather too. And right now it's fall and they're getting kind of fresh, and they're all kind of amped up with all kinds of energy. Twinkle, I don't know, like, she's the big Percheron.
7: I know who she is. Yeah,
8: she was kind of chasing King around the paddock there earlier today.
7: Oh, it's the time for loving.
8: Or time to get away from my food.
7: Whatever. I was trying to stay positive, but whatever.
8: Right.
9: So horses change with the season?
8: Change personality sometimes with the seasons, yes. You know, if you're hot and you're miserable and you got a whole bit thick, you know, fur coat, it gets to be kind of uncomfortable.
9: Yeah.
8: Whereas in the winter, it's kind of like a dog running around, digging the snow and stuff like that. They want to roll around the snow just like dogs do.
7: That's pretty cool.
8: So it's just really, really fun. Every day I wake up and I say, I get to go to the barn today. It's not I have to go to work.
9: Yeah.
8: I get to go to the barn. Mm-hmm. And just like you, you have that purpose, right?
9: Yeah.
8: That making lives better, bringing that joy.
9: Yeah.
8: And that's what we get to do every single day.
9: It's like you chase on the high.
7: Yeah.
8: Yeah.
7: I don't feel bad for you guys when you say, I'm having a bad day, or anybody who work around. Because you actually go, I'm having a bad day. I'm going to go walk out there. I'm going to hang out with horses.
8: Facts.
7: Yeah. Like, if I'm having a bad day, I look across the office and Junie's laying on the couch. And I'm like, all right, we'll go rub her ears.
9: Yeah.
7: You know, so we get that. But there's people who are in high rises that are just miserable and having bad days. And the office space happens, right?
8: Mm-hmm.
7: But,
8: yeah,
7: I mean, it's... Everybody that, when I was telling Uncle Blaze about this, everybody that goes to your programs from Hidden Battles, like, sends me emails after and tells me how great their day was. Mm-hmm. We get that all the time. Carolyn goes and she's see her
8: amazing.
7: At the next event.
8: Woman does not
7: time
8: stop.
7: Time out. I'm gonna put it out there. I think there's three Carolyns. All right. And I think that she
8: for
7: jumps
8: what
7: from
8: she does.
7: One place. Yeah. She somehow, I don't know how she does it. But she'll be at yours in the morning, and then she's at Operation Delta Dog, and then she's with us. And I'm like, how the?
8: And it takes a herd.
7: Yeah.
8: Yeah.
7: And I'm like, time out. How did you make it here in time? And I'm telling you.
8: She's Superwoman.
7: There's three of them. I don't care what. No, they like to. All right, you go. You know, I don't know. It's.
9: I might know Carolyn.
7: Probably. She was at the Operation Delta Dog event.
9: Without saying her last name, is she from Chelmsford?
7: No.
9: Oh,
7: she's
9: okay.
7: from.
9: Oh, okay.
7: She's an Air Force veteran.
9: Okay, all right.
7: Yeah, she was at the event. She
9: went to school with a friend of mine. She's and she takes care of horse paddocks and stuff. And you know, it got her into great shape, but she doesn't stop. And I'm like, wait a second.
7: It might be the name.
9: How small of a world is this?
8: Right.
7: Carolyn will take her bike and ride it to our ruck on Sunday morning, and then she'll ride home. And next thing I know, she's in the plane with you know, cliff flying over Nashua, you're like,
8: yep.
7: How the hell did she do? How did she get from transport? Like, does her bike go 88 miles per hour? I don't know how she does it.
8: She's incredible.
7: She's awesome. That's, yeah. I'm so happy. She's such a welcome addition to, like, the local community veteran families, right. You know? Yeah. She's awesome.
8: Right. She really is. Yeah. But yeah, so we have, back to your question, like what we have going on. We've have the hoedown that's coming up. Right. So tradition is that, like, we have this fall event coming up. And sorry, now I'm hearing myself in the background.
7: Yeah, I just shut it off for some reason. I'm having difficulties over here.
8: Oh, okay. I'm sorry. Like last time.
7: Always.
8: Operator error.
7: Yeah, it's always operator error. Technology hates me.
8: I think you do well. You're still going. You're still on air.
7: I haven't jumped out that window.
8: And you won't.
7: No, it's not high enough. I'm going to get really screwed up.
8: So it's our fall tradition, right, mm-hmm. to have the hoedown. It's a community event. Mm-hmm. Invite people out, give tours, pet a couple of horses. We've got live music this year. Again, we've got a couple of food trucks, not just one food truck, but two food trucks this year, because I think last year we learned that we need more than one food truck.
9: Yeah.
8: Which is kind of a good problem to have, to be honest.
9: You never have too many food trucks.
8: Nope. And then we've got an ice cream truck. And all around, it's a pretty fun event.
7: And what's the date on that?
8: So that is on October 4th. Right, so that's on a Sunday, starting at 12.
7: Yeah, way to pick that one. That's the same exact time as my car show.
8: I'm sorry. Hey, we always pick the first Sunday of October. All right, so our calendars need to deconflict.
7: It's not out. You know, we need to sit down. The good partners need to sit down and figure out how, because this happens all the time.
8: Right.
7: Like, oh, what are you doing? Because your big event. You know, your big gala.
8: The gala is on October 1st.
7: Yeah, we'll and I have something that night.
8: Okay, I'm sorry.
7: It's all right.
8: Well, we've had ours on the calendar for about a year, so we can talk. Yeah, I already have 2027 right. pretty well planned.
7: These windows do open up.
8: There's lots of other opportunities, though.
7: I know. So we come to your place. Yes. Don't worry.
8: All right, so Witch in Wonderland, December 13th. Are you free then? I feel like I heard something then.
7: Maybe. I don't know. I'll look.
8: Okay. All right. Anyway. Fourth quarter for us is usually pretty busy. We've got the gala, which is our biggest fundraiser of the year. And then we've got our hoedown, which is kind of our tradition. It's been kind of a strong water thing for years. And
7: the hoedown, December 13th?
8: No, that's the Winter Wonderland.
7: I mean, Winter Wonderland, December 13th.
8: Correct. Yep. And we only just started doing the Winter Wonderland in 2024. Mm-hmm. So I took the seat as the ED in late 2024. And I was like, hey, we need to put something together because we just needed to. So it's, again, a community type event. Bring them on out. We had, Santa showed. And
7: nice.
8: We,
7: you know him,
9: cool.
8: Yeah,
9: I do.
8: And then
7: we all know Santa.
9: Oh yeah,
8: lots of photos, hot chocolate bar. So Scott, one of our volunteers, actually I think the same volunteer that I was talking about earlier, he made this huge, gorgeous hot chocolate bar, like etched signs and everything.
7: Really? Yeah.
8: So if you check out some of our photos from whenever we advertised the event for before, like you'll see that all kinds of lights and like very, very detailed bar stools and everything at this hot chocolate bar. It's
7: nice.
8: It's incredible.
7: Nice.
8: So we're constantly trying to improve, constantly trying to build on itself, just to make the thing, you know, better for the overall community, and always getting feedback from the community as well as the team. So that way we can, you know, have people keep coming back. So that's what's up and coming. Oh, hey, Scott.
7: Mm-hmm.
8: So we had this amazing event this past weekend, actually. So the American Legion out in Shirley, Mass, they put on a benefit ride for us.
7: Nice.
8: I was super shocked that we were selected. And there was a group of Vietnam veterans that came together and some combat vets and, you know, from different organizations, even from New Hampshire, that came out and supported Strong Water out at Shirley, Mass. And
7: very cool.
8: Put on the fundraiser. And yeah, it lasted for a long time, actually. Yeah. I was there for all day. But that was a lot of fun, too.
7: That's awesome that they gave the money to you guys, because there's a nonprofit right on Devon's that does good work, but has a lot of state funding that comes in.
8: Right. Mm-hmm.
7: And I see when it's and you guys aren't little guys, but you guys definitely need the funding, mm-hmm. More than somebody like a state
8: state
10: run.
8: Funded,
10: yeah.
8: State
10: so funded, yeah. If that makes any sense, but for those in the nonprofit world know exactly what I'm talking about. And
8: right.
10: It's good you guys got it.
8: Yeah. We haven't had any VA grants. So, we serve about 40% of our current client base is actually veterans and first responders. And we don't get VA funding for that. We've applied, been denied, we keep trying stuff like that, but it's all good. Fortunately, we have other grants that have been open to our, especially for our female veterans group. Mm-hmm. So we received the Women Working Wonders grant most recently.
10: Not a great organization.
8: Yes.
10: You know Ellen that listens to our show all the time?
8: Really?
10: She's on their board.
8: Awesome. Well, I mean, thank you.
10: Yeah. And they also go, Women Working Wonders is through Greater Lowell Community Foundation, which we talked about earlier.
8: Right.
10: You and I. Mm-hmm. Great organization.
8: Yeah.
10: Nice.
8: So lots of support.
9: You said you have 15 horses on
8: we
9: the property?
8: Do.
9: So you have to provide the funding for like the hay, the food, and all
8: so
9: that?
8: So we do all financial responsibility for all of the horses.
9: Oh, okay.
8: So we
10: That's
8: are not,
10: not
8: a boarding facility.
10: Not cheap. Yeah.
8: No,
10: right.
8: It's not. It's not. It's roughly about 10 grand a month just to sustain
9: wow.
8: the horses, let alone the emergency vet bills.
9: Right. Yeah, because they have to come
8: like
9: to you.
8: That.
9: A friend of mine has a horse and... You know, the amount of hay that she has mm-hmm. to like
10: stockpile,
9: just
10: yeah.
9: get it up over the barn.
8: Right.
9: And,
8: yep.
9: You know, she's forever saying pizza and beer if you want to stock.
8: Yeah.
9: And it's like, yeah. I don't want to blow my back out, you know?
8: Yeah.
10: Yeah.
9: You
10: yeah.
9: know, and renting a conveyor belt. And it's like, when you said 15 horses, I'm like, whoa.
8: Yeah. Yeah. And that fluctuates too with the seasons because mm-hmm. during the winter, we have to use more hay and more supplements because the grass is gone. Mm-hmm. And then during the summer, yeah. of course, there's more fly spray and more other mm-hmm. things with like fly sheets and fly masks and stuff that, you know. That we have to do to keep our equine partners healthy and safe. Melissa, she's our operations, equine operations director, and she and the team have done a brilliant job making sure like everything is planned out like to the T. And then volunteers, of course, like we could not survive without our volunteers, like coming in. So I worked part time before I became the ED. I worked part time there kind of ad hoc, just kind of as needed. And there are some days that like volunteers, like, they don't show up because they got life stuff going on or whatever. And then that one staff member is there by themselves to take care in the middle of winter. That gets kind of tough.
9: Mm-hmm.
8: So definitely love all of our volunteers, which is actually one of the reasons why we highlighted them, a few of them on the Strong Water series.
10: Mm-hmm. Have you guys done Heather yet?
8: Say again.
10: Have you done Heather yet?
8: Not yet. So I did interview a few of our volunteers, and then to close out 2026, we'll be doing the rest of our team.
10: Nice.
8: And then we'll circle back to the volunteers and some of the behind the scenes videos that we post on Wednesdays.
10: Very cool.
8: It's turned into a much bigger media project than what I was expecting.
10: Yeah, it always is. And then throw in being a perfectionist on top of it.
8: That's why I was late today.
10: I believe it.
8: Sorry.
10: I would. So if I give you one piece of advice, if you ever listen to anything I say, when it comes to podcasting and social media, as far as YouTubing, mm-hmm. let go of perfection. It's because you will drive yourself crazy and your production time will actually quadruple.
8: Mm-hmm.
10: So that's why, like when I first started this podcast, I would edit a 45-minute segment. It would take me 6 hours to edit it. And eventually I was like, this is just not worth it. And I started listening to other podcasters and listening to the flaws in theirs. And I was like, well, they skipped right over it. And so that's how I did it. So
8: I will say one thing that I've tried to hold true this entire time. So I started it in early 2026. So like in January 2026 was the first episode that went out. I don't want to have to cut. So like if somebody walks through or whatever, or if like there's a blooper that comes up, I will very rarely try to cut it out and we'll just laugh through it and we'll move on. And then of course, you know, check in photo releases and stuff like that too, if somebody ends up popping up the camera. But like I want it to stay genuine. I want it to stay real. I want to keep it real.
9: Mm-hmm.
8: So I'm trying not to clip everything, you know, any little mistakes. So I did listen for that.
10: Mm-hmm.
8: Right. But it's the little details and like the writing and like, so I was working on the newsletter, which is why I was late today.
10: Oh, okay.
8: And sorry.
10: Yeah. I found this thing also. ChatGPT does great newsletters. I will teach you how to customize it. So it doesn't look goofy. Like literally you put, I will show you. We're having lunch.
8: You have so much to show me.
10: I spend a lot of time and I don't sleep.
8: I understand.
10: So when things slow down for all of us, all three of us. then we'll sit down and we'll talk about it. We're gonna have just a podcast called "Oh My God, That Was Annoying. Let's Make It Better."
9: So when do we slow down? Because I said it when I turned 50 in March, I was going to slow down.
8: No.
9: And I bought a tree truck.
8: Yeah. When I retired from the military, I was supposed to slow down too. That's just not happening. It's just gotten worse.
10: I retired in 2019 and I'm actually busier than I was when I worked.
8: Yes.
10: So sometimes I go, man, I should go back to work.
9: I remember my father saying that. He retired from Gillette early on a medical because he got run over by a fork truck.
10: Yeah.
9: And I would show up on a Wednesday in his bathrobe. He'd have the police radio in his hand. I'm like, Dad, what are you doing?
8: Yeah.
9: He's like, what do you mean? He's like, I don't have time to work. I'm like, you look like you have plenty of time. Yeah. But it was true. He's like, I got too much stuff going on today. Yeah. I couldn't go to work 8 hours.
10: Yeah.
8: Right.
10: Yeah, it's true.
8: No, Strongwater definitely keeps me busy, though. The team is phenomenal and just trying to help them out, too. We've got a few different certifications that are going on. A few of us recently got qualified to be equine specialist mental health and learning.
10: Oh, nice.
8: So that's been pretty awesome. We have one more team member to work through that process. It's a pretty tedious process. There's a lot of classes and workshops that you have to go to. And then we have two, actually, Jane and Kaylee, that are working through their advanced certification for their advanced therapeutic riding instructor. So lots of professional development across the team on top of the teaching, on top of the fundraising, on top of the grants, on top of life.
10: And that's the thing a lot of people understand is when – you know, it is a business. However, we don't turn profits. Mm-hmm. Like, where you're not charging, like when someone walks through the door, you're not, it's not, you know, it's not a jump house. Mm-mm. Where you're like, oh, it's $35 an hour to go ride the horses. These programs are paid for by grants. They're paid for by outside entities where that's the biggest challenge. Mm-hmm. Imagine if we could plant money trees and run our programs and not worry about money ever. Like, take that whole aspect out of what we do.
8: The stress just goes away after that.
10: Oh, yeah.
8: Because there's...
9: Well, anyway, the government will go into panic mode.
10: Yeah. Well, but thank God for us for doing what they can't do, you know, or picking up the slack. Because realistically, I would love to just one day say, you know, someone calls me up, hey, I want to do this program. Yeah. Mm-hmm. Not go, oh, well, am I going to pay for this one? You know, who am I calling to get funding for this? Right. Like, and that takes up a lot of time.
8: It does.
10: Effort.
8: The relationships, right? Yes. It's not transactional. So like when we were talking about earlier with the dogs and stuff like that, it's not transactional for you. It's relational. You're getting to know the person. You're getting to know the dog. Right. You're doing your research on that dog breed. Like the fact that you knew to get down to that dog's level and then build that connection with the dog and then that owner be so just mesmerized by your interaction, like that takes a lot for that relationship to get built and that research that you've done for that exact breed and then so many more. It's the same sort of thing. Like you have to do your research. You have to do your research on the grant. You have to do research on the board and whatever other relationship that you're trying to build and like invest that time because it's going to come out tenfold. If it's not, like, obviously it's not always dollars assigned to it. It would be nice on some things, but it's the connections that get built into the organization too. I was talking to the exec team this morning for my board. It's about the relationships. Mm-hmm. Like for me, it's not about the transaction. That's why we have 13 events on the calendar for Strongwater Farm now, as opposed to the basic two or three that we had previously.
10: That's the same thing what happened to us when we changed our philosophy. And I started telling my group, you know, when we first started, and the same thing with you guys, because you're a little older than us, but we first started, I was going to farmers markets. I was going to like wherever I could possibly go, you know, in front of Hannah if it's pushing the Girl Scouts out of the way. But we would go everywhere just for the sheer fact that if I made contact with one person and one veteran and interacted and let them know that we existed, or one person that would let a veteran know, that was the goal for us, because they were like, well, you know, how many people did you know, get to sign up for the mailing list? I'm like, one. Mm-hmm. Like, that wasn't worth it. I'm like, it was 100% worth it.
8: Oh, absolutely. Because you're going to save the person's life.
10: Yeah. And that's the thing. Mm-hmm. It's like, and they didn't understand that at first. I have a lot of people on my board who work in
8: ROI.
10: Corporate world.
8: I hate that term sometimes.
10: So now it's not that way with us. Mm-hmm. Now it's like, oh, what'd we do? I'm like, oh, met this veteran. They're like, success. Awesome. Mm-hmm. And to go back to you know, getting down low, talking to the dog, knowing the breed, it's no difference with veterans.
9: Mm-hmm. Yeah.
10: Like, we have to get down low. We have to talk to the breed. We have to make sure they're not going to bite.
8: Meeting them where they're at.
10: Yeah.
8: That's the kicker. Like, you have to really meet the person where they're at. And it's just like with our equine partners, too. We have to meet our horses where they're at, too, because sometimes they might be having a day because they got personalities, too. They got, you know, ulcers. Mm-hmm. They've got life going on. They've got things that are happening inside their bodies that they can't verbally communicate to us. But if we have to pay attention... right? We have to pay attention to the micro cues and stuff like that to know, okay, that horse isn't doing very well in this time.
10: It's great, too, because with your, and for our listeners to understand and to get a kind of an insight, your program isn't, this is not a state farm. Like, no. We're not coming to Deerfield where you're getting on a horse and riding it around.
8: No, we're not a
10: like,
8: pony ride.
10: This is, yeah, this is totally different. There's right. connection. There's a lot of understanding the mannerisms, how to approach, how to act around a horse. Like, there's a lot involved.
8: And learning consent.
10: Yes. Mm-hmm. And that's
8: sometimes hard to do sometimes.
10: And when we get a lot of the veterans who think they're just like, oh, I'm not going to ride. I'm like, that's not what this is. Like, no right. you can go do that at other places. Mm-hmm. But that's not what this is. This is about, you know, bringing that's yourself into the, yeah, be present in the moment. Mm-hmm. Understand that there's bigger things than what your problems are right now. Mm-hmm. Like, and you should be bonding with this animal and understanding and mm-hmm. grabbing cues from the, you know, mannerisms and stuff. And it's really deep. Mm-hmm. And like I said, I'll get a call from Matt and Matt will be like, had a great day. I'm like, what? He's like, yeah, I was with Cream. I'm like, Mr. Cheese. He's like, no, just Cream. Like, he'll correct me. But to hear back from them, mm-hmm. you know, and it's that same, it's that language thing. It's like that body language, that, you know, intuitive talking, like it's, mm-hmm. it's, and it needs to be that presence thing where like riding a motorcycle or, you know, riding a bike, like you have to be in the moment to understand mm-hmm. what's going on. Everything else is gone. And that's huge with that. And a lot of people like, you know, no, you're not getting a camel ride at the Shriners. Like, this is totally different. Like,
8: no,
10: you know.
8: Yeah. And it's not that they don't do mounted programs, mm-hmm. right? So we do have mounted programs, mm-hmm. but a lot of it is also unmounted, too, because mm-hmm. it's about building that trust, that yep. courage mm-hmm. to connect and things like that. And to your point, right, about connection, there was a veteran that attended our Low Vet Center group for the first time ever, I think, for that specific mm-hmm. group. And it was Friday. It was at the end of his week, and he was just having a crap week.
10: Yeah.
8: And it wasn't anything like big that had gone wrong. It was just a really challenging week for him. He had been helping so many people, and he finally took that hour to himself to just get that peace.
10: Mm-hmm.
8: And then to see him just kind of get connected with Twinkle. And you know, the star, she's got a big star in her head, and that's one of the reasons why she's called Twinkle. To see him just sit there and like be able to breathe and be in that moment, and just see him actually relaxed in that moment and kind of scratching at her forelock and stuff. Like, it was just, it was a really sweet mm-hmm. thing to witness. And that's, you know, true for a lot of our veterans too. They might come in with a certain mindset and we show them a completely different side of the world and they're like floored, mm-hmm. absolutely floored.
9: Now, the horses feed off of our energy like dogs.
8: 1,000%.
9: Only yeah. probably
10: sometimes
9: to
10: more.
9: A bigger level,
10: yeah.
9: right? Mm-hmm. I'm not around a lot of horses, mm-hmm. yeah, but yeah. I always wondered that. Like, their eyes dilate like a parrot, right, mm-hmm. when they're listening?
8: So, I'm not exactly sure about that, but if you think about it, dogs are predator animals, mm-hmm. correct?
9: Yeah.
8: Right?
9: Yeah.
8: Horses are not. Horses are prey animals. And okay. they have to sense that danger from far away. So they can sense your heart rate maybe like 30 feet away. And mm-hmm. if you're coming up to me and you're telling me that you're fine, but your heart rate is going a million miles an hour.
9: And you're nervous around that horse.
8: Yeah. That horse is going to sense the incongruency, mm-hmm. right? Yeah. Some people call it mirroring, but what it is, they sense the incongruency.
9: You can almost see it in their body language.
8: Oh, 100%.
10: Oh, yeah, the ears.
9: Like I've seen it yeah. like where they get stiff, they kind of back, mm-hmm. you know, they back off. And I'm like, that horse is like...
8: Yeah, it's feeding off of, okay, what's going on? Like, what's the danger that's going on right now?
9: Right.
8: Like, why aren't you in a trusting mood? Like, what do I need to be afraid of?
9: Yeah.
8: But the moment that you check in on yourself, right, and ground
9: relax.
8: Yourself. So we have this instructor. Her name is Ellie. She's beautiful at this. So you check in with yourself and you breathe and you ground and you work from your head all the way down to your feet and you focus in on yourself and then that breathing pattern. There's science behind it. And my next level of my own professional development is to understand more of the science behind it. But whenever you're around a horse, your breathing slows down, your heart rate slows down, your everything just kind of gets slowed down to where you can feel, right? You're not thinking about everything else that's going on. You can feel what's going on right in front of you. One of my favorite things to do, and to Scott's point earlier, to go take that brain break, right? If I'm having a challenging conversation or whatever, or if I just need that brain break, I'll say, you know what, I'm going to go take a walk. I'll immediately go up to one of the paddocks and I'll just go put my hands just like this, like palms down, just like this. and I'll let the horse kind of come down with his nose on my hands and just sit there and breathe. And I try to bring my breathing down that matches that horse's breathing in that moment. And it's just an instant smile.
9: So the horse is coming to you to get you to relax.
8: Sometimes.
9: Wow.
8: Yep. Sometimes. So I'll go up. So Puma. Puma is one of the horses that I do this, I think, the most often with. Used to be Cream, but he's more stalwart than anything right now. And so Puma, I'll go up there and it's like he knows. So he'll kind of pick his head up a little bit. He'll come walking over to me and I'll just kind of just stand there and just take the moment to breathe. And so everybody, like across our entire team, I've encouraged everybody, like if it's a hard day, like if something big just went on in the news and if it's a hard day, I tell the team, hey, take some time for yourself too. Go up in the paddock. Go spend time, because that's what we do.
10: Yep.
9: Yeah.
8: Right. We know the benefit. We feel it. We've witnessed it. We've experienced it ourselves. And to be able to do that with our veterans and first responders, especially, and really with anybody. So think of children with autism. Think of ADHD. Think of the families, right? So think of how the family dynamic changes, like even around the dinner table. Like you have this child, this like, you know, who's autistic and, you know, challenged to be regulated. And then after their lesson and they go home and then at the dinner table, it's like a completely different kid. And then it affects the family in a positive way.
9: It's a therapist.
8: Mm-hmm. Yeah. So our therapists are our horses.
10: It's funny because Caroline has a shirt that says, "My therapist is a horse," or something on those lines. Yeah.
9: That's great.
10: Even to put into your perspective, like when we have the second Saturday session that we have, we have a bunch of high strung first responders that come into that.
8: Yeah.
10: And then when they're out there and you see the pictures of them with the horses, it's totally different. It's like Etch-a-Sketch. Like they're completely, everything has been left on the other side of that, that gate. And when they're with the horses, totally different. And then after, you can tell, you know, the difference. Even like when we would put the police departments before you'd be there, when we put Tewksbury Police and Fire through, the guys would go and they would go for their hour session and then we'd have to go back to work and they'd sit in the cruiser and it looked like they were just like marshmallows. Yeah, they were just like, that's the greatest thing ever. Yeah. To the point that the police chief was like, you know what? I'm just going to give them the day off. Like, that's good for them. Even the fire department, give them the first hours off, the first 8 hours of their shift off, because they were just so like brought back to neutral.
8: Right.
10: You know, and it's amazing to see.
9: So I have to buy a horse tree truck.
10: Yeah, exactly.
8: Just a
10: pickup truck with hay in the back. That's all you need to do.
9: I'll just add hills of hay to the back of the
8: hills of hay, apple slices, the tree truck. Maybe.
10: Yeah, that's true. Yep.
8: Right.
10: Yeah.
9: One of my customers has the miniature horses and the donkeys, and you know, it's cool to you know,
8: just make sure they're not diabetic.
9: Yeah, I'm detailing.
10: Oh, really? Yeah,
9: I'm detailing that
10: tender
9: car.
10: Oh gosh.
8: Yeah.
9: And I said, "Hey, do I have to bring, you know, cookies for Levi and Daisy?" And he's like, "No, no, absolutely not." He's like, "I've got them on the shelf." He's like, "You know, dog cookies." I'm like, "I don't know.
10: I don't know.
9: It's a donkey, you know."
10: It's a donkey.
9: He's like, "No, I got apples. I got carrots. As a matter of fact, carrots."
10: Yeah. Don't
9: gobbling them down. And
8: carrots, applesauce.
10: What about peppermints? Okay. They love peppermints.
8: They love. Oh man,
9: really?
8: You get a wrapper around one. It's Twinkle. Right, you get a wrapper, just the sound of a wrapper, it's like immediate, like, okay, where's the treat at?
10: Yeah,
9: wow,
10: like old people peppermints.
8: Yeah,
10: yeah, they love old people peppermints. Yep. Yeah, it's nuts.
9: So would that help, like, with a nervous child or like approaching it? Would you say, here, put this in your hand, and that would take the edge off?
8: So what we tend to do is we'll put the treat inside of a treat bucket, right? Because horses, as gentle as they can be, sometimes, you know, their lips only go so far because they have to feel with their lips, right? They don't have fingers. So they'll grab it with their lips, and occasionally, especially if the child doesn't know to lay their hand completely flat, like that increases the risk of something getting nicked, like a finger getting nipped,
9: Unnibble,
8: right? So we use a treat bucket for our participants. And so, but it's like that shield is almost immediately shattered between that child and that horse, because there's that connection, there's that joy, there's that smile that's brought. There's that understanding that I did something nice for somebody outside of myself.
9: Yeah.
8: Right. It's that moment of caring. And it's just fun. Mm-hmm. It's fun to witness.
9: Mm.
8: Yeah. Anyway, I could go on about that for days.
10: Who's Pamela?
8: So Pam Baker.
10: Yes.
8: That would be my mother-in-law.
10: Oh, I just told your mom. She says, "I love her." And I said, "Who?" She said, "Style it." I said, "Oh," I said, "we have a fan club. You should apply."
9: Nobody's
10: She's
9: safe.
10: Like, I'm the creator. What do you mean?
8: Yeah, I might or may not have sent out a whole bunch of text messages on my way here.
10: Yeah.
8: Nice. Not going to say I text and drove, but I let people know.
10: Nice.
8: I'm
10: glad
8: to be on your show.
10: Well, I'm glad your mom's listening.
8: Yeah.
10: So she'd be proud of you for all the good things you're doing.
8: I hope so.
10: You know,
8: I try. It doesn't always work.
10: After becoming an Army officer and... That's where you lost me, but you redeemed yourself here, so it's okay.
8: I was enlisted first.
10: I know you were, but that's, you went to the dark side.
8: Hey.
10: I know it's good for retirement.
8: I had to see it both ways. And to be honest, I had a lot more fun enlisted. I really did.
10: I know.
8: But I'm retired now.
10: I know.
8: And I hang out with whoever. Doesn't matter.
10: We just pick on you.
8: Of course.
10: We're just picking on you.
8: I'm an easy target.
10: I know, as an officer.
8: Exactly.
10: So talk about the gala.
8: Okay. So the gala, right? So it's at Vesper Country Club. It's on October 1st. Last year was our first year doing it at the Vesper Country Club. Huge success all around.
10: Wait, say it again. The where?
8: Vesper Country Club.
10: Where are you from originally?
9: Never
8: okay.
9: heard of it.
8: Shush. Okay, Vespa.
10: Vespa. Thank
8: Vespa.
10: You.
9: That's the one in... On the water,
8: Kingsborough.
9: Right?
10: Yeah. Vespa. Right. I've never heard of Vespa.
8: Whatever. But...
9: I thought it was a scooter place.
10: I know, yeah. Italian
8: just
10: scooters?
8: Got a text right. from
9: this in
8: my...
9: Italy?
8: Stop. I've got a friend in Arizona right now who's listening, and like he made the comments about the whole R thing.
10: Yeah. Do you know why we don't say R's?
8: Because you guys
10: because we tax
8: that
10: no
8: far?
10: It's because we tax so much there's certain letters we can't afford to pay we can't afford to say. And
8: fair.
10: First of all, this is my theory, and I will die on this hill. Anybody who says that we have Boston accents don't understand that we are the original effer-uppers of the English language. Because when we came here on Plymouth Rock, we left a lot of letters and sayings. So we've messed it up originally. So we're the original accent of America. And what you've done with it since then is on you.
8: Right.
10: So we don't have the accent.
9: No.
10: You do.
9: That 99% of my comments are, we don't have accents. Everybody else does.
10: Yeah.
9: If you go through and look at my comments, people are like, love your accent. I'm like, what accent?
10: I don't have one.
9: And they're like,
10: well, the British tax the R away from our vocabulary. That's what we don't say. We supplement with an AH.
8: It really depends on who I'm talking to. Like, if I'm talking to somebody from Texas, I'll go into that little Texas Southern draw.
10: Yeah.
8: But I grew up in Southern Illinois. But anyway, so Vespa.
10: Vespa. Okay. Vespa. I know where that place is.
9: With an H at the end.
8: That's right.
10: Vespa, yeah.
8: I'm smart. I'm trying to pick it up.
10: Yeah. Wicked smart.
8: Yeah. So we have the Dave Ward Memorial Fund that we're raising funds for, just to kind of help out our program. Well, not kind of, like big time help out our programming and all of our participants across, because, you know, we really only charge about 33% of the actual cost, because as what we've talked about earlier, like the carrying costs month to month, and taking care of our team, it gets kind of pricey, right? I don't want to say expensive, because saying expensive implies that it's not worth it. It totally is. So like, this is our one big grand ball, right? We've really kind of stepped it up a couple of notches. And so at Vespa, we're going to do cocktail hour at like 5:30. The doors will open shortly after 6. We have Jay Linehan, actually, from
10: Love Jay.
8: Greater Lowell.
10: Yep.
8: He's going to be the keynote speaker. Sakari Chow is our chair. And overall, it should be a fun event. Last year, I had a blast, even though I was up and down a lot, up and down, up and down. I had a blast, got to meet a whole lot of people. We have a participant who's a victim of domestic violence who's going to be speaking her Strong Water story at the event. So it's just really amazing the strength that this woman has had, has lived through, has survived through, and she really is the Strong Water story.
10: Nice.
8: With the people across the community that we serve. So really excited about that. But, you know, Dave Ward Memorial Fund, we put that together in honor of Dave Ward, our past president, who passed away a little over a year ago, I think. But it's to provide funding for those in need, for programs in need and stuff like that. We've had quite a few participants apply for the scholarship portion of the Dave Ward Memorial Fund, and that kind of offsets the costs, because we're trying to help offset some of it. We serve a lot of the lower socioeconomic, lower income classes, and it's tough. It's tough to live. It's tough to buy groceries. The last thing that I want to do is make it tough to provide therapeutic services. it's already a challenge for some people just to get out the door. Might as well make something that's worth it to come to.
10: Easing the burden of life on them. Mm-hmm. Absolutely. Yeah. Mm-hmm. Yeah. So how can people, if they can't make it to the gala, how can they donate to you? How can they contribute to the, you know, the mission?
8: Oh, so great question. Specifically to the gala, so at the top of our webpage, at our homepage, and I want to say it exists throughout all of our pages across our banner, but we've got the gala button. You can go ahead and donate to the Dave Memorial Fund that way, or you can just donate to whatever program. So like we have a substance use disorder program fund that you can donate to. I know that some people have challenges with that and they want to help provide support for others. But our donation page is on there. You can either go across the bar or there's a button at the top right of our homepage to be able to donate to.
10: So you can go to strongwaterfarm.org. Would right. be the page. I actually linked the hyperlink in the chat group on the Facebook Live. Mm-hmm. 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We're here live every Monday night from 7 to 9 with different guests. But tonight in the studio with me, I have Uncle Blaze and I have Auntie Starlet. So.
8: I don't know where that came from, but I'm afraid to ask right now.
10: Everybody's an uncle tonight, or an auntie. So.
8: Okay, all right, there you go.
10: So, hold on.
8: Yep.
10: That's nice. It's just the background music's amazing. Some people have that hip-hop, bah, bah, bah, bah, bah. No, we don't, we have that.
8: Yep.
10: So you have that coming up, you have the Winter Wonderland, and you have a race, I didn't watch it. Tell me about the race. Let it go, whatever.
8: No. We have a lot of other events that lead up to that too.
10: Yeah.
8: So we've got, so for the rest of this year, right, we've got the gala, we've got the hoedown, we got the Winter Wonderland. January and February, well, January's a little bit of break. February, we'll be doing trivia night, hopefully at the Elks. I've already got a guy lined up, same guy who did it last year. That directly supports veterans and first responders. Mm-hmm. And then in April, we have the Veterans Resource Fair. And then in May, so it's the third Sunday of May. Mm-hmm. I believe it's May 16th. But yeah, we're going to be doing a revamped version of our 5K fun run. So nice. A couple years ago, we brought back to life our 5K. So what we do is we do the trails across the street. So we have access to over 400 acres on state property, right? So the state forest. We'll do our check-in at Strongwater. We'll go across. But this year, we're doing a little bit of a twist. We have our chooser challenge, mm-hmm. and it's going to be either our 5K fun run walk. Or you can do the 1 mile mobility challenge, or we have a ruck relay that's going on that's going to be super awesome.
10: You're speaking my language.
8: Exactly. And that's kind of why we wanted to add it. So Clinton, he came up to me. He was like, hey, Starlet, like, can we maybe do something like this together? I was like, all right, well, let's try to figure this out. Mm-hmm. So yeah, it's his idea. I cannot take credit for it. It's his idea as far as like the ruck challenge is concerned, but you can pick a team as big or as small as you want it. But it's going to be a ruck relay for 6 hours.
9: Wow.
8: And let's see how many 1 mile loops that you or your team can do with the one ruck. So you have a battle buddy coming out with you, right? You go ahead and take the ruck for as long as you can. You go ahead and drop the ruck. He picks it up or she picks it up and goes ahead and goes out and comes back. So all of it is on the same route as the traditional 5K is concerned.
10: Mm-hmm.
8: And yeah, and that portion of it is to help support veterans. And then the 5K mobility challenge, 5K fun run and one mile mobility challenge is to help support our mobility enhanced programs. So like the people who need the Hoyer lift. So we have a few clients that need the Hoyer lift in order to get safely onto a horse.
10: Explain the Hoyer lift for our listeners.
8: So, no, I love that question. So think of trying. So if say you have a kid who is wheelchair bound and can't move, nonverbal as well, and they're trying to get up onto a horse. So what we've done in the past is we've done the manual lift, and that gets kind of dicey, right? They're in a chair, they're in their wheelchair, they're up on the ramp. I don't know if you've ever been to Strongwater Farm, but we should change that if you haven't.
9: No.
8: We need to change that.
9: Yeah.
10: Bring some hay.
9: Yeah.
8: No, bring we got truck that. Peppermints,
10: maybe. Pocket full of peppermints.
8: Yeah.
10: You can have old people or you can have horses out to you.
8: right?
9: The funeral cars that I do, the cup holders are full of white lifesaver peppermints. Right. Full.
10: Right. That bowl out there is usually full of them too, but there isn't anymore. That's why Oscar's screaming behind it.
8: Okay.
10: I love the peppermints. They just,
9: they're addicting. It's one after another.
8: Yeah. So think of manually transferring that individual from the ramp. So you're already a few feet off the ground onto a horse, and you're expecting that horse to be perfectly still. You're expecting every single piece of that equation, the volunteer, the leader, the horse, the other volunteer, the instructor, the participant, all of them to be perfectly on point as far as the move and the transfer, because it gets very precarious when you get out over the horse and you're trying to set the individual into the saddle. So those who are wheelchair bound, some people in their own homes, right? They have access to a Hoyerla to be able to move from a wheelchair to, say, a toilet or to a bed or whatever, right? So we have a Hoyerla now that gets the participant from the ramp more safely onto the horse. So you pick the participant up, lifts the participant up, brings them out over the horse, and then gently sets them onto the horse. You know, meanwhile, obviously, we're guiding the participant, you know, to each of the positions. We have two participants one day a week, and they've been with us for like 10 or 12 years. It's just incredible how long they've been with us. Whenever we first got the Hoyer lift, and they had one at their own home because of their two boys, and they're like, well, they seemed nervous, right? Even though they have one in their own home, they seemed very nervous. Mm. And so Stacy, one of our instructors, was like, you try it out, right? So we had both the mom and the dad go ahead and feel the Hoyer lift, feel the metal piece kind of around the rib cage, or like the padding around the rib cage. And then, well, my son kicks, right? So he's nonverbal. He kicks, like, what's going to happen? We were like, okay, kick, test it out, see what goes on. Nothing went on. They're like, okay, this is safe. So not only is it safe for the individuals who need it, but it's also giving that sense of calm and that sense of peace to that parent who is trusting us with their kid.
9: Right.
8: You know, so the Hoyer lift has allowed us to enhance a lot of our mobility challenged individuals with their programming and stuff like that. It's just overall been a really awesome addition to the team. We had a donor April 25. We had a donor donate 50% of the upfront costs just so we can go ahead and get it installed. And then we put the 5K on the books for May in order to get the rest of the funding for it. And we exceeded what we needed for that specific 5K. Actually, Arc'teryx was the one who sponsored that event, which is pretty awesome. Cool. That was our first one that we had on the calendar for a while. And so it was just really awesome, that community support and that connection and trying to build out our programs. Like gait belts, you have to, so for some of our participants who can't sit up straight, right? You have to have the gait belts for a safer way of holding the participant up there. And instead of like grabbing onto the shirt or grabbing onto the hip or any other arm or whatever, so it's things like that we're trying to make sure that we maintain financial means to be able to replace our equipment. There's also special saddlery that we need to change out every once in a while, right, for the higher seats, just to provide overall support. So that was a lot of talk. I'm sorry.
10: No, again, that's why you're here. That's why you're here.
8: Very passionate.
10: No, it's good. And a lot of people don't understand what goes into it. They think horse eats out in the grass in the field, comes in, no big deal. Like,
8: so
10: there's a lot to it. Danielle and Matt, who I think you might have met Danielle once from Hidden Battles, they have their own little farm at their house. And the same thing, it's like 5 a.m. I got to go out and feed the horse. I have to do this. I'm like, man, there's a lot of work to it.
8: It's a lot of love.
10: Yeah.
8: It's a labor of love.
10: Yeah.
8: Absolutely. So even on the yucky days, the rain, the snow, the ice. Mm-hmm. Oh my goodness, the ice.
10: Mm-hmm. Yeah.
8: Yeah.
10: So you guys... The horses that have, like, a lot of farms have like a donkey friend or a goat friend.
8: Mm-hmm. We don't.
10: You don't?
8: No.
10: Why?
8: We don't. We haven't gotten there yet.
10: No.
8: I know a couple. We had a cat for a short, very, very short period of time. Yeah. It didn't work out. Donkey, I'm not quite sure. We might have that conversation at a later date. Mm-hmm. I think a few of us have talked about the goats because it helps with a lot of the weeds.
10: Yes.
8: Right. Yeah. So there's a lot of the
9: poison ivy.
8: Yep. Right. And making sure. But the problem with that is, how do we keep the goat on the property without fencing in the entire thing?
10: True.
8: I don't know.
10: Yeah, you don't.
8: I'm
10: need,
8: sure there's an easy solution. Yeah. I'm just not seeing it yet.
10: Yeah, you don't need someone at Tewksbury State Hospital looking out the window and seeing goats and thinking they're hallucinating.
8: Yeah. Right.
9: If there's a few of them, they're a pack.
10: Yeah.
9: Because I have a customer that, one of my videos, and I yelled, and like nine of them went to go to his mother's house, and they all came up the road, like the back road, gravel road. And I'm like, and they all knew they did wrong, and they went in their little pen. But when they got out, they just stay together. And it's almost like wolves. It's pretty fascinating. And I'm like, why do you pen them if they just do their own thing?
10: They can be mischievous. I know that because I know when I was a police officer, I actually have pictures. I'll show you after. We got called for a report of goats eating people's property. And I got there and they were just tearing apart this lady's bushes. And they had been hired down the street for somebody who had penned them in to remove poison ivy and clear land.
8: Yeah, they're meant to goat type.
10: Yeah, and they've had enough. They were like, nothing here, so let's go. And they got out somehow and they were just destroying every bush along the way, like a cartoon. It was kind of interesting. But I think that maybe, you know, unless you want to replace people's horticulture, I think you should just...
9: So but, are you in Tewksbury?
8: Yes. So we're located right there at the Tewksbury Hospital.
9: Oh, okay.
8: We're on that same property. We have a very generous lease for 99 years, thanks to our founder, MJ Marcucci.
9: Awesome.
8: We actually celebrate our 25-year anniversary. That's like the huge highlight this year, right?
9: Wow.
8: As a nonprofit, that's huge. We are on the state property. We have direct responsibility of about 12 acres. And so we have 15 herd members right now on that 15 acres, with two buildings. And then we have access though to over 400 acres with the trails either behind the paddock or across the street. The challenge with the cross the street is that we have to cross Livingston and that gets kind of dicey.
10: Very,
8: especially
10: very busy
8: with
10: road.
8: All the dogs across the street too, right? Because a lot of them are, a lot of the dogs end up being kind of off leash and it's not always great for the horses and it's not always great for the participants that are on the horses.
9: Right.
10: A lot of people don't understand that, like, my dog's friendly, but what it's doing may be friendly in intention, but you know, when a dog runs up to a horse, that's not good.
8: Yeah, and I'll be honest, like, some of our horses, like, if they see a dog, they're gonna chase after it, maybe because of some trauma in the past or something like that from the dog that was around, you know, was around it. So yeah, just for like safety all involved, I know a couple of our instructors, a little bit of a challenge with taking them across the street, but you know, we make do. Some of them are good with it. Some horses are great with it. But overall, we just have fun.
10: If you do want some goats, Brian Perry right now, oddly enough, says he has sheep and goats sleeping 35 yards from him. So if you want him to grab a couple, you didn't hear it here, but you know, in case anybody jump in your car, Brian, on the way home.
8: Got it.
10: Strong water could use a couple.
8: We have so many weeds.
10: Yeah.
9: So I got a question. Where did the name come from?
8: Strongwater Farm. That's a great question. So MJ Marcucci, she's just this Wonder Woman. I'll have to get back to you on that one. That's my homework assignment. You'd think that I would know that.
10: Google it.
8: So it used to be the farm, Tewksbury Hospital Equestrian Farm.
9: Okay.
8: So THE Farm. And there's even really old signs across Tewksbury that's the farm. Yeah. And
10: where again?
8: So the farm?
10: No, what town?
8: Tewksbury.
10: Tewksbury?
8: Whatever. Stop. Keep making fun of me. That's okay. I got it.
9: So I'm a Berwicka boy originally.
8: Okay.
9: So we rode dirt bikes all through that backwoods.
10: I got it.
8: Yeah, I'm not a fan of dirt bikes right now because of how much they aggravate the horses. Thank you very much.
9: I can imagine. Well, my friend Donnie lived on the other end of that, on the 38 end. But I mean, we're talking, I'm 50, so we're talking 14, 15 years old, you know, and they since stopped it, you know, and we stopped riding there, obviously, because we moved out. But yeah, that whole area, because that's what I was thinking when you said where it was. I'm like, that's got to be challenging because I'm sure the younger generation is now they're probably on e-bikes.
8: They are a pain in my butt sometimes, and that's just to put it politely. So, and not only just me, but also the campus police for Tewksbury Hospital, like, because they have to deal with those challenges too. And anytime, like, hey, I got this challenge, I got this issue right now, can you please come and help? So, yeah.
10: All right. Our issue is we're running out of time. So, first of all, real quick, Strongwater Farm got its name from its geological location along the historic Strongwater Brook. book, which runs through Tewksbury Hospital campus in Massachusetts.
8: Okay, great.
10: Nice. 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We have Uncle Blaze and Auntie Stylet with us. And thank you for listening. And we will talk to you soon.

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1: USA Radio News, I'm Anthony Lucero. Senate Foreign Relations Committee Democrat Jeannie Shaheen is urging President Trump to pressure China over support for Iran. Shaheen says China should be targeted under recently enacted sanctions as the U.S. continues military operations against Iran. Ukraine is facing another wave of Russian attacks just hours after President Zelensky met with President Trump in New York.
2: Russian drones struck Kyiv and other Ukrainian targets Wednesday, with reports of deaths and damage to infrastructure. The attacks came after Zelensky and Trump discussed a possible bilateral ceasefire involving energy facilities. Zelensky is also addressing the United Nations as diplomatic efforts continue alongside the fighting. Ron Warner, USA Radio News.
1: The Trump administration has begun construction on a 30-foot border wall in Hudspeth County, Texas, that's just south of El Paso, as part of a planned 175-mile project through the Big Bend region. Land Commissioner Don Buckingham.
3: It ought to be taken on a case-by-case basis, and we want a Texas solution for Texas that actually accomplishes border security.
1: The construction is outside Big Bend National Park, where Homeland Security says wall construction is not currently planned. It's been a record-breaking hurricane season in the Atlantic region.
4: Hurricane season started in June, but not a single storm has formed in the Atlantic basin since. Experts say it's the first since 1914 to get this far into September without an actual hurricane. There have been six named storms in the region's waters so far this year, but all of them remain tropical storms. John Summers, USA Radio News.
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5: At the closing bell, the Dow Jones Industrial Average lost 352 points, the S&P 500 fell 58 points, and the NASDAQ dropped 308 points. I'm Sarah Lee Kessler.
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1: The Menendez brothers, convicted of killing their parents in their Beverly Hills home in 1989, now have new parole hearings scheduled.
8: The California Board of Parole Hearings has fast-tracked the early parole hearings for Eric and Lyle Menendez. Their original date was set for August of 2028. The new date is in February of 2027. The parole board moved up their suitability hearings due to positive prison programming and rehabilitation efforts. Lyle's date is tentatively set for February 23rd, with Eric's the following day. I'm Bree Tennis.
1: Two Ole Miss students have died in separate incidents in Oxford, Mississippi, and packaged kratom was found during both investigations. Authorities have not yet determined whether kratom contributed to either death, and the students' identities have not yet been released. This investigation continues. The cost of a Disney Plus subscription is going up.
9: Bloomberg reporting an ad-free premium subscription now costs $21.49 a month, a jump of $2.50. Meanwhile, the ad-supported tier going up to $12.49 a month. That's a 50-cent increase. This marks the fourth price hike in 4 years for Disney Plus. Existing subscribers will see the increase on their next monthly bill. I'm Monica Nelson.
1: Astronomers have discovered a Neptune-sized planet orbiting its star backwards. GJ 3090

0: B is around 73 light years away and circles a small red dwarf in the opposite direction of the star's rotation. Scientists say the unusual orbit could provide new clues about how planets form. For USA Radio News, I'm Anthony Lucero.
1: 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I just want to warn you, traffic is tough out there.
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7: lobbied you
8: true,
7: on.
8: Man.
7: Yes, it is, Congressman.
8: That's
7: it absolutely is.
8: That is not true.
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8: that's
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8: not true.
7: Is.
8: That is not true.
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8: That is not true.
6: 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Corrupt. Chris Pappas won't look out for you in the U.S. Senate. 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SLF PAC is responsible for the content of this ad.
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1: It's time for the Don Paré Show. 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

0: Joshua and beyond. It's Tuesday, and it's time for your host, Don Pare.
1: Yes, that's me. You're listening to the Uncle Don Show. I'm Donald Pare, and we've got a jam-packed, you know, an hour's program that we could probably do two or three times, because this company, I think the magic word is identifying with the community, edifying the community, and the Plus Company definitely edifies the community, and that's the main reason why I have these representatives from the Plus Company here. 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Believe me, it's going to be well appreciated. So my guests today are two ladies from the Plus Company, and as I explained to them, I've gotten into the habit, if you will, of reading obituaries. Sounds morbid, but it really isn't. So the first one that I'm going to read about is the Reverend Father Leo Armin LeBlanc. He was 78 years old when he entered into eternal life on Tuesday, September 8th. Now, he was ordained to the priesthood for the Diocese of Manchester on May 25th, 1974, by the Most Reverend Ernest Primo at St. Joseph's Cathedral in Manchester. Father Leo was known for his lifelong dedication and commitment to scouting. As a young man, he earned the rank of Eagle Scout, beginning a lifelong connection to the scouting movement. He later served as the United States National Chaplain for the National Catholic Committee on Scouting, a role that took him throughout the United States. His dedication to Catholic scouting eventually led him to serve as a world chaplain for the International Catholic Conference of Scouting. Through his ministry, Father Leo traveled the world, visiting more than 40 countries and setting foot on every continent. Father Leo enjoyed spending time outdoors and had a deep appreciation for the natural beauty of New Hampshire. An accomplished hiker, he climbed all 48 of New Hampshire's 4,000-foot peaks and was recognized by the Appalachian Mountain Club's 4,000-footer club. He continued skiing through the age of 78. He died 78. Man, he went right through it. And he loved splashing in New Hampshire's cold lakes and ocean, as well as canoeing, boating, ice skating. Father Leo sought every opportunity to be outdoors, finding joy and peace in the beauty of God's creation. Beyond his many accomplishments and years of ministry, Father Leo will be remembered most for his love of life and his jovial personality. He was a devoted and present brother, uncle, and friend who treasured time spent with those he loved. His warmth, kindness, and humor and joyful spirit touched the lives of his family, friends, parishioners, and the countless people he encountered throughout his life ministry. Services are going to be held. Visitation will be held today, September 15th, from 5 p.m. to 8 p.m. at the Davis Funeral Home on Lock Street. And Father LeBlanc will be lie in repose at St. Aloysius Gonzaga Church on West Hollis Street starting at 9 a.m. tomorrow morning. And Most Reverend Peter Labashi, the Bishop of Manchester, will preside at a mass of Christian burial at 10 a.m. Father LeBlanc, God bless you, and may you, your soul rest in peace. The other, I had a difficult time because I usually have just one obituary, but I couldn't do it. This other obituary was so interesting. So her name is Sarah Foucault, F-U-O-C-O. She was born on February 9th, 1933 in Lawrence, Mass. She died peacefully at home on September 6th. Sarah, also known as Sally, always loved God and the Bible. She was introduced to and accepted Jehovah's Witness and was baptized on January 18, 1961. She soon met Joe, who fell in love with Sally, at the Garden Street Congregation. Joe and Sally married on June 16, 1962. That began a 64-year love story. The couple moved to Nashua in 1968, and when Joe started his own accounting business, Sally worked alongside Joe as they built a very successful accounting and property management company. They worked together, served God together, and were always a couple very much in love. She and Joe were members of the Hollis Congregation of the Jehovah's Witnesses for more than 50 years. A wake will be held Thursday, September 24th, from 4 p.m. to 8:30 p.m. at the Farwell Funeral Home. The funeral service will be held on Friday, September 25th, at the Hollis Kingdom Hall of Jehovah's Witness. Our condolences to Joe and Sally's family and friends. Many people have said that, Sally, you were beautiful and special. Now, these obituaries touched the heart, and as far as I'm concerned, for both. And they both took different directions. One became a priest, and the other two became Jehovah's Witnesses. But they led a life that seemed both romantic and joyful at the same time. So now we're going to begin with the show. Finally, these two ladies have been sitting here waiting to come on. And like I said, they're from Plus Company, which is not far from here. What, a 5-minute walk?
2: I believe it took us 7 minutes to walk here.
1: Okay. So we have Jennifer Cusado and also Liz Flowers. Now, Jennifer is the director of marketing, and Liz is in charge of revenue operations. That means you have a lot of extra, a lot of bucks. You're very rich.
3: I don't personally have the bucks, but I make sure that Plus Company does have the bucks.
1: Okay. So Jennifer, let's start off with you. What is your role as a director of marketing?
2: So my role is really to do many different things. One of them is marketing, getting the word out about the Plus Company, whether that's online through our, we have a huge social media presence that I have to oversee. You know, doing different things like that. We have our newsletters, different things like that. The other part of my job is really the fundraising aspect. So that is events. We have our 28th annual silent auction and dinner dance coming up in November. Mm-hmm. And we also, the Plus Company puts on the Wild Irish Breakfast here in Nashua.
1: Oh, I didn't know about the Irish Breakfast.
2: Yep, the Wild Irish Breakfast is our event that we do every, right around St. Patrick's Day. Okay. And that's been going on for quite a long time, started by Bernie Streeter way back in the day, 1991,
1: I
2: think.
1: Former mayor. Yes.
2: Right. So that's our event also. So I have to help be in charge, sort of those events with a good committee of people around me. So those are our two major events, plus all the grant writing, you know, grant solicitation, fundraising options, all that stuff. That's, it's a lot. But, and then I give all the money to Liz and she takes care of it, right?
1: Oh, so that's how it starts with you. So you go out, get it, and Jennifer, you take care of the money.
3: Yeah, and, so Director of Revenue Operations, right. I do all of our Medicaid billing. Medicaid is one of our biggest sources of funding.
1: Yeah.
3: So I make sure that the money's coming in and that we're following all the regulations that goes along with Medicaid.
1: Right. So let's go back to that fundraiser on the, would you say the 28th?
2: Our 28th annual silent auction and dinner dance will be on November 14th at the courtyard.
1: So if it's the 28th annual fundraiser, how long is the Plus Company been around?
2: The Plus Company has been around since 1972. Okay. So we've been in Nashua a very long time. It actually started over on Arlington Street as part of Mount Hope School. So that was the original, the beginnings of the Plus Company back in 1972.
1: Now, this was, now we were talking before the show about where you were born and brought up. Where did you go to school? Now, where, what were you doing before the Plus Company? What are your highlights of your life?
2: Well, I am a New Hampshire native, so a Granite Stater, born and bred. I was born at Concord Hospital. I lived in Dunbarton pretty much my entire life. I went to Goffstown High School, went to UNH. So, yeah, I'm a New Hampshire girl. Yeah. And before the Plus Company, I actually started out working at WMUR as a producer.
1: Oh, nice.
2: It was a challenge. So I worked there for a few years right out of college, which is, I feel like you have to be young to work there. It's a, it's always running. And after that, I decided to try to dabble in the nonprofit world a little bit. I worked in some higher education. And then just by happenstance, I happened to see, an ad for a job that was basically with the Plus Company, working on a grant that they had received, helping people, setting up programs for people with disabilities to help them find employment. And I just thought it sounded very interesting, and something a little bit different, but also of service to people. So I applied for it and got it. And here I am many years later.
1: So you, now your last name is Cusato. Am I pronouncing it right?
2: Cusato, yes.
1: Cusato. So, but you're,
2: I'm not Italian in any way, shape, or form.
1: Right,
2: no.
1: You were talking about and we're going to talk about Liz in a little bit because she is part Italian.
2: Yes, she should have my last name.
1: Right. So what would your background, your parents and grandparents?
2: My maiden name is Leduc, so I am French-Canadian.
1: Right.
2: And my mother is very Irish, so her maiden name was Lydon. So very Irish, French-Canadian, I think fairly typical of a lot of New Hampshire folk around here.
1: Yeah. Now, how did they meet? This is very interesting.
2: They met when my mom was student teaching. I believe she was over in Keene, and my dad was working, I think, in Brattleboro. And they just happened to meet somewhere along the way over there, ran into each other. And I mean, I think Liz's parent story is probably more interesting than mine.
1: Oh, no, that's fine. No, yes, that story is terrific. And so, Liz, in your case, you have the Italian hair, but you don't have the olive skin that your sisters have.
3: That is very true, yes.
1: Are you jealous of that?
3: All the time, every day. Especially in the summer when they have beautiful tans, and I'm just turning crispy and red.
1: Yeah, and the reason for that is because your mom was Italian?
3: Yep, my mom is 100% Italian.
1: And your dad?
3: And my dad is Scottish.
1: So you have a lot more Scottish skin.
3: I do.
1: Than Italians.
3: I do. Yeah. I would say in our family, it's about 50-50 who got, you know, the Italian olive skin and who got the Scottish.
1: Yeah. So you have one brother and the rest the sisters?
3: Yep. In my family, there's five girls and one boy, and I'm just about right in the middle.
1: Okay. Now, what made you get involved with the Plus Company? And where did you go to school to learn?
3: I did. Like Jen, I went to UNH. I went to high school in Amherst. I went to Sauhegan High School. And I spent a lot of time going between careers, but always something that was community-based, like giving back to the community.
1: Right.
3: Right before Plus Company, I was actually a paraeducator for Wilkins School in Amherst. And just like Jen, I saw the ad in the paper for, I think, a billing assistant or data entry, something along those lines. Yeah. But as a paraeducator, I had a background in Medicaid because that is also billed through Medicaid. So I came in. It was actually right at the beginning of COVID. So it was a very interesting time to start at the Plus Company. I came in, I had the interview, and I knew right away that Plus Company was somewhere I wanted to be because of the work that they do in the community.
1: Yeah. So that was approximately 5 years ago?
3: Over 5 years ago, yeah.
1: Now, it said over here, and when we were texting to each other, there was a note that we'll always like to share with the public that we enjoy working at the Plus Company. So tell us, try to explain, why do you have a good deal of, not necessarily fun, but you enjoy what you're doing there?
3: I would say the reason why I enjoy working at the Plus Company is because of our clients. The difference that we are able to make in their lives is huge. And when you go to bed at night and you know that you've done a job that has helped somebody in your community live a better life, it just makes for a better job. And the environment that we work in is also very fun.
1: Yeah, and that's important for the clients to know that.
2: It is. And in addition to the clients, I think Liz is 100% right. The clients are what makes it worth doing. It's amazing to see how much you can impact someone just by caring and just by, you know, giving them the opportunity to succeed. And that's what we try to do. But also, it's such a great environment because we have staff that are out there every day working with the clients, trying to help them learn skills, trying to help them reach their goals, trying to help them be involved in the community, whether it's through community service, whether they're working at a job, whether it's just being out there and meeting people and learning social skills. Our staff are really what make the difference between us and I think other organizations, because they put their heart and soul into it. They work hard every day, and they're doing it because it's meaningful to them. Now, they're doing it for a good reason.
1: Yeah. How would you describe your clientele? What is this? I mean, don't want to generalize or focus in on one, because it must be a wide range of personalities, characteristics.
2: Oh, absolutely.
1: Abilities to do things.
2: We have a lot of characters.
1: So would it be safe to say that if the Plus Company didn't exist, that they would have a difficult time getting employment?
2: Oh, absolutely. A lot of our focus is on employment. We serve about 400 individuals with disabilities.
1: Wow.
2: And they're typically over the age of 21. And that goes up through the end of life. So we serve people...
1: To the end of life.
2: To the end of life. Yeah. So we serve people of all ages, of all abilities. Many of them want to work, so we help them with vocational training. Many of them just need someone to stop by the job, make sure they're doing okay. So we offer those services. Some of them want to just learn how to be a little more independent. Some of them want to learn... live independently. Some of them need help with that. So we provide those services also. So we really have, like you said, the abilities are varied, but also the ages are varied. So everything is completely customized to the client. We have to really sit down with each client and their team, whether that be a family member or a staff member who's advocating for them, a service coordinator, and really work with them kind of one-on-one to figure out what their needs are and what their goals are. And then how do we work on that? How do we assist them to reach those goals and to live a full life just like anyone else?
1: Yeah. So I imagine some of them have case managers.
2: Oh, yes.
1: They don't work for the Plus Company, but you reach out to them to find out some of their history and what they can do, what they can't do. So safety plays a big role in making it safe for the clients. So how do you, not everybody has a case manager, I imagine.
2: I think most of our clients have case managers.
3: Yeah, every client should have a case manager who gets them started with their services.
1: Wow.
3: And at that point, the client and, you know, their group decide which vendor or provider of services is the one that they would choose.
1: Yeah.
3: So like the Plus Company.
1: I love case managers. When I worked in the medical field, my favorite people were case managers because they knew what was going on better than the nurses and the doctors. They were there all the time, and they, like I said, they would coordinate things so that they knew what the doctor was doing, they knew what the nurse was doing, they knew what the relatives were doing, they knew everything, and they put it, they would make arrangements for a meeting so that you could, you know, work out what they can and cannot do, services that you cannot provide. So in the case of the Plus Company, now it must have been a reason why they wanted to call it the Plus Company. Do you have any idea?
2: Plus actually stands for People Learning Useful Skills.
1: Wow. I never knew that.
2: Yeah, that's why it was called the Plus Company. It was a group of parents that actually came together.
1: People learning useful skills
2: since 1972. Right.
1: And that could apply to all of us.
2: I mean, everyone needs to learn useful skills.
1: Yeah, they do. Now, I've been doing this for a year, and I'm still learning. And it's and the same thing in the medical field. You have to learn. Somebody has to teach you.
2: Right. And we teach our clients a lot of different skills. And I always say, especially when it comes to the social skills classes we teach, everyone could benefit from a social skills class, no matter who you are. Just learning, you know, the basic ins and outs of greeting people properly. All of those little soft skills, I'll say, I think anyone could benefit from that.
1: Now, you have a program called the Direct Support Professional Apprenticeship. So you call it DSPA. 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Could you describe how that, could both of you describe what that
2: is? Well, describe what direct support professionals are first.
1: Yeah,
3: so a direct support professional is somebody who works alongside our clients to do all the things that Jen described earlier, helping maximize their independence, figuring out what their goals are and how best to execute those goals. So we started this apprenticeship program about 2 years ago. It's through the Department of Labor. So it's a Department of Labor certified apprenticeship program. And it brings in somebody who has zero experience as a DSP and helps them to gain those skills for employment as a DSP. And at the end of the program, you have a DOL certified certificate that says you are a certified DSP.
1: Yeah, you have to retain so many goals. You have to.
3: Yeah, so the program is about 1 year long, and there are several requirements. We do on-the-job training. It's about 2,000 hours of on-the-job training, and that's done at.
1: It sounds like a lot.
3: It sounds like a lot, but that actually only breaks down to about 40 hours a week and allows for vacations and time off.
1: Yeah.
3: So it's a full-time job, but while you're doing that, you're also receiving all of the hands-on training. We're giving you CPR, first aid, safety cares, which is a class that teaches you nonviolent conflict resolution, and medication training as well.
1: Right.
3: Yeah. So at the end of this program, you know the ins and outs of being a DSP, and you have all of these trainings under your belt as well.
1: Now, you deal with the National Community College.
3: Yes.
1: In many respects. How do they get involved with
3: it? So part of the requirements for the DSP apprenticeship is you take four courses over at the community college. They include Intro to Human Services, Supportive Communication, Intro to Psych, Learning and Behavior. So really they're getting a jump start on an associate's degree in human services.
1: So they have you have scholarships for them.
3: Yep.
1: So how does explain how that works?
3: Well, so there's federal funding for apprenticeship programs across our nation, and that money kind of gets funneled to the state, and then it trickles down to programs like Apprenticeship NH.
1: All right. So, and as you said, that involves medical administration, CPR.
3: Yes.
1: People come in to teach CPR?
3: Yep. We have somebody who comes in, I think it's usually on Thursdays.
1: Not necessarily an employer of Plus Company.
3: No.
1: But you'll go out and contract? Or
3: we have the same woman who comes. She's a nurse at one of the local hospitals, and she does CPR for the Plus Company and our staff, and she's amazing. I've taken the course twice myself.
1: Good for you.
3: And she's amazing.
1: Good for you.
3: Yeah, she does a really nice course.
1: Yeah. I've often, we in the medical field will deal with dark humor, if you will. And one of the dark humor sayings is, never go to a restaurant where the head waiter's nickname is Heimlich. So stay away from those places. That's dark humor. So you have, but they have starting wages for those who are in the apprenticeship program?
3: Yep. So when you're an apprentice, and this goes for any apprenticeship program, you have to be an employee of that company. You're earning a wage while you're learning the skills.
1: So of the company, which...
3: Of the field that you're trading in. Yep. So our apprentices are a full-time employee of the Plus Company. They receive all the benefits of the Plus Company.
1: So how does that work? If they, there's a company that needs something done in a laborious fashion, do they contact you? You contact them? Do they do something at your building, at your facility, or do you go out to them?
3: So there's lots of apprenticeships that are available within our community. Ours is the DSP apprenticeship. So we're strictly focused on training individuals to become direct support professionals. Mm-hmm. And the candidates are coming from all over the place. They're coming from the Nashua community. Yeah. And they're people who may be changing jobs, like they've worked in one field and they're looking to do something in the human services field, or they're just brand new right out of high school looking for a career.
1: And this is all done through the United States. Well, it's not done through them, but the United States Department of Labor is involved.
3: Yep.
1: How do they get involved with this?
3: If you're going to start an apprenticeship, you have to work with the Department of Labor to make sure that you're meeting all of their requirements. It's a federally funded program, so it's very strictly regulated. When we started this program 2 years ago, we met with somebody from the Department of Labor who kind of walked us through all of the steps to make sure that we were meeting all of their guidelines.
1: So if someone is interested, who do they contact?
3: They contact me.
1: All right. So don't call up and say, I want to speak to me. I'm going to speak to Liz.
3: Yep.
1: Flowers.
3: lflowers@pluscompany.org.
1: Yeah.
3: You can send me an email. You can go to our website, pluscompany.org. We have lots of great information there. And we do have an additional webpage that Jen made for us this year, dsptraining.com, which has tons of information available to any prospective apprentices.
2: And you also see videos of our staff there, which I'm very proud of, because I forayed into making videos.
1: So I say that again.
2: There's videos of our staff there. So if you want to hear from our staff directly, what like about being direct support professionals, you can go there and take a look at those videos.
3: It's a really great webpage that Jen put together.
2: And thank you.
1: DSPtraining.com?
3: Yep.
1: Is that what you do?
2: That's what it is.
3: Yep. And that's directly to the Plus Company. That's our domain.
1: I feel ashamed because I didn't look that up.
2: Now you have a chance.
1: Now I have a chance.
3: You have something to look forward to, Don.
1: I'm going to speak to my program manager, who's my wife, and say, how come I overlook this? I can't. So we're going to talk again about your 28th anniversary auction. So if you want to say that again, so the audience really...
2: It's the 28th annual Silent Auction and Dinner Dance. It's on November 14th at 6 o'clock at the Courtyard Marriott here in Nashua.
1: Right.
2: If you want tickets, you can go right online to our website at pluscompany.org. You'll find a banner on the homepage you can click. Yeah. Or you can go to a different website, plussilentauction.org.
1: Now, how do you get their items? You're going to have an auction.
2: So we need donations from the community. So typically a lot of the places right here on Main Street will give us gift certificates. People will donate sports tickets, which we always love. We'll have a couple different Red Sox games. We just got notified this morning that we're going to have at least one Bruins game available with club seats.
1: Neat.
2: So we're very excited. So if anyone would like to donate an item, feel free to let us know that we'd love to come pick up some items to donate.
1: Yeah, and I'd be happy to do a shout out if anybody has a significant donation for either the raffle or the auction, let me know and I'll do a specific shout out. So those big bucks people, if you want to give a weekend vacation somewhere.
2: That would be excellent. We would love that.
1: And I'd be more than happy to mention it on the air.
2: Thank you, Don. And all the money raised goes directly to our programming that is not funded in any other way. It's all of our adult education programs, the skill building classes are funded through our donation and grant dollars. So all of the classes that we offer about 60 adult education classes every month, teaching independent skills and social skills.
1: Yeah.
2: Those are all funded by this event and our Wild Irish Breakfast.
1: And as it says in one of your programs, is so that they can become full productive members of their community.
2: Right. That is the goal, is for, we don't want anyone to be isolated. We want everyone to be out in the world, inclusive. Yeah. We want them to be working if they want to be working. We want them to be reaching their goals, being independent. And really, the ultimate goal is to be a member of your community. A lot of our clients do community service to give back to the community. So we really are out there. You'll see us. We're around. We do a lot with some of the people that Nashua Community Music School, we do a class with them. So we're really everywhere.
1: One of the things that you mentioned earlier that I didn't know about was the Irish thing?
3: Wild Irish Breakfast.
1: Well, repeat one, because I didn't know anything about that till now.
3: Jen is really an expert on the Wild Irish Breakfast.
2: The Wild Irish Breakfast was started by Bernie Streeter back in 1991 here in Nashua. Yep, and that is our event. So we put that event on every year. We've had presidential candidates. We always have the New Hampshire governor always comes. Most of our New Hampshire congressional delegation comes. We usually have some candidates for the presidency we've had come in the past. And it's kind of a, I call it a mild roast, where they kind of make fun of each other, maybe do some really bad jokes that they try to be funny. We do that every year in March, and that's our other big fundraiser, is that Wild Irish Breakfast.
1: Yeah. So, and it says here that you maintain records, including progress notes and daily notes. And I got to tell you, because, again, from my medical background, if it isn't documented, it didn't happen.
2: Right.
1: So how important is that to both of you?
2: Well, the documentation is key, because you can never reach a goal if you don't know what the steps are to get there to begin with, and then know what you've done to reach those goals. So for the clients themselves, having that documentation is important to see what they've done, how far they've come, and where they need to go. But it's also important from Liz's perspective, because you need documentation in order to get the money that you need to fund the program.
3: Yes, Liz, absolutely.
1: Do you have to give a report on hours of either volunteers or service or things that they've done?
3: Yep. So every dollar that we bill through Medicaid must be backed up by a progress note to say this is the service that was provided and this is the result of that service. This is what's ongoing for that service. So with residential services, it's a monthly progress note. And for other services that are daily, that's a daily progress note to say what was the goal, what was worked on, what is the progress.
1: Yeah. So who writes these progress notes?
3: Each department does it a little bit differently, but there's feedback from everybody who works with that client going into those progress notes. And then that progress note is sent over to review by their supervisor, and then a final progress note is made.
1: Okay. Now, the supervisor would be, how many people do they supervise?
3: It depends on the department. We have a residential department. There's...
1: Oh, residential. Yes.
3: Yeah.
1: Tell me more about that. I had it on my notes, but it...
3: Yeah. Residential is a very important part of PLUS Services. We have 6 residential homes that individuals live in.
1: All in Nashua or Greater Nashua?
3: They're in Greater Nashua. Yep. Yep. And then we have about, I would say, 50, maybe 55 individuals that live in a AFC type situation, which is enhanced family care. So those are providers in the community who are offering residential services to our folks.
1: So in the homes that you have, you have 6 of them?
3: Mm-hmm.
1: And does each one have a supervisor or what?
3: Yep, absolutely. And then it's fully staffed with DSPs.
1: So that individual who's in charge, if you will, of that home, they have to document.
3: Mm-hmm.
1: And they have to give a report to you or to Jennifer?
3: So the admin in our organization collects all the reports and makes sure that for every service that we've billed for, there is a progress note that documents that service.
1: So you have to review them to make sure that all of the, you know, T's are crossed and such.
3: Yep.
1: And that you can verify somehow.
3: Yep. Yeah, that's a big part of revenue operations, is making sure that we're following all of the Medicaid regulations.
1: Yeah. So even those organizations in the Greater Nashua area, and I know quite a few that are nonprofit, but many of them have their own grants that they can give to other nonprofit organizations. And I belong to the Gate City Bike Co-op. So we've, in the past, we give out about roughly 300 to 400 bikes a year to people who can't afford in any other form of transportation.
3: Mm-hmm.
1: They can't afford a bike. And some of them have unfortunately lost their driver's license because they made a mistake or two or three. And so they have a case manager who will write out a voucher. They will vouch for that individual, male or female. And that will allow, they may be in a program for an addiction of some sort. And they can come to us with that voucher, and that will allow them to get a good working bike and a brand new lock and a brand new helmet and brand new lights. So the bike is not brand new. People donate the bikes to us. So we'll get bikes from other sources, and the mechanics, all volunteers, will fix them up so they're in good working condition. So... And in a case like that, And I was talking to Rich Schwartz. He's our president of the bike co-op. I was talking with him yesterday. And I said, Richard, if we have an opportunity to donate a bicycle or two to an organization like the Plus Company, how do you feel about it? And he says, you know, if we have the bikes and they have the need and they could benefit them, you say, yeah, let's sit down and talk about that. So is this something that you could use for your fundraiser?
2: I'm sure we could, absolutely.
1: Okay.
2: We'd be very grateful for anything.
1: So, yeah, and we'd make sure that the product has a value to it.
2: Mm, absolutely.
1: So
2: that would be very generous.
1: Yeah, and it's not new, but it's a good working bike.
2: Right.
1: So some of the bikes that we have now that we can work on, I know they're for somebody who's about 14 or younger. We don't have too many adult bikes now that can be given out. But the youth bikes, yeah, we can handle that. So I'll speak to Richard, and we'll see if we can get started on that.
2: Thank you. We appreciate that.
1: So now the other, you have what they call aid clients where you teach ADLs. Now, I know what ADL means, so you tell us what ADL means.
3: So as a respiratory therapist, I'm sure you would have been very familiar with activities of daily living.
1: Right.
3: Yeah.
1: Right. And it's something that you do every day.
3: The things that you do every day that a lot of other people take for granted that they can do those without any sort of assistance.
1: Explain that, because some people don't quite understand. What do you mean? Now, I'm grateful when I get up in the morning and to brush my teeth. And I say to myself, boy, am I lucky. I can brush my own teeth. So how does that work with the daily living?
3: So like Jen was talking about earlier, our clients really represent a range of abilities. Mm. So you're going to have folks who need a lot more assistance with those activities of daily living, and some who are just looking, need minimal support. Yeah. But the overall goal is always going to be to help people be as independent as possible. So to start with a certain amount of support and then pull back as needed and as, you know, time allows, so that we're allowing our clients to be as independent as possible, to require as minimal supports as needed.
1: So what they're going to do is they're going to observe how they're doing things, how the client is doing things, and then try to improve their health and behavior.
2: It's a lot of breaking things down into chunks a lot of time. So it may be that someone needs help keeping their apartment clean. They are independent enough to live on their own, but they're not. They need that extra help because they just can't. They don't understand how maybe to keep the apartment clean, keep it safe. So that's going in, seeing what the situation is, and then figuring out how to break it down into steps that the individual can do on their own. Yeah. So a lot of things are really just breaking down tasks into smaller tasks so that it's manageable. And then as over time, as that person learns to do each part of the task on their own, we don't have to be there as much. So we start with maybe let's help with the entire task. Okay, now you're going to do part one by yourself, but we're going to help with 2 through 5. Okay, now you're going to do 1 and 2 by yourself.
1: Yeah.
2: So over time, we're trying to get them to be able to do all of the parts of the task by themselves.
1: Yeah.
2: Now, that's not always possible with every individual, depending. Right. But we can always at least break it down into something so that they can start trying and start learning and start feeling, you know, better about yourself, that you're learning something and that you've got a skill. So that's really what we're trying to do is, you know, take those, even grocery shopping, like how do you go grocery shopping? Well, I just make a list and then I go to the store. Well, our clients can't always do that. So first, let's sit down and figure out how do you make a list? How do you know what you need? What is healthy to eat? What should be on the list? Okay, most of our clients can't drive. How are you going to get to the store? Do you need a ride? Can you take a bus? Is there a taxi? All right, now once you're at the store, what's the first thing you need to do? Where should you go first? What should you put in your cart first? Yeah. How much money do you have available? These are all things that a lot of us maybe don't think of every single aspect, but that's what our staff does, is take those tasks and then break it down into all those smaller parts so that the client can figure out over time, hopefully, how to at least do some of it on their own, and maybe over time, all of it on their own.
1: Yeah. Now, there's a name that has come up almost every month when I do this program, and that name is Donna Marso. Do any of you know Donna Marso?
3: I do not know.
1: Get to know her. Donna Marso is one of the most lovable people in the city area, and she used to work at the the food pantry, not the food pantry, but the soup kitchen. And but now she works in mobility management planning. So she's right around the corner from here on 30 Temple Street on the third floor. She holds monthly meetings, and there are a group of many, about 30 nonprofits that talk about some form of transportation.
2: Oh, I'm sure we're involved in that then.
3: So, it sounds like something we would definitely be involved
2: in. Yeah, I'm sure that we have someone at those meetings.
1: Yeah, I go there to represent the Gate City Bike Co-op, but people like the United Way goes there for the same reason, to find out where could we go? What can we do to provide transportations for an individual that is in a unique situation? So there's some nonprofits that will give free rides for certain things. So in a case like this, and like you had mentioned before a few minutes ago, transportation is an important issue.
2: Transportation is huge, especially here in New Hampshire. We just don't have the infrastructure, especially between, you know, our towns. We serve all of Greater Nashua. So it's not just the clients in Nashua. There's clients outside of Nashua that we need to serve too. And they need to get to the grocery store also. They need to get to the Plus Company. And there's really no way for them to do that without being driven by somebody.
1: Yeah, so I would definitely get in touch with Donna. I'll get you her phone number and address later on. And like I said, we've been meeting once a month for the past roughly 2 years. And it has made a big impact on many people, some of which have no ability to, at the present time, they may have no ability to go from one place to another. And there are ways that you can, not just for doctor's appointments and businesses like that, but they have a lot of people, some people who are just getting out of jail and they don't have a license.
2: Right.
1: They don't have a job, and they need those things to be able to survive here. So we're working with them so that they can stabilize their life. And transportation is a big issue because it's more and more expensive to have a car.
2: Every day.
1: To have a car. There's some of the people, even if you gave them a car, they couldn't afford it.
2: Right.
1: So you have, now your volunteers, what does it take to be a volunteer at the Plus Company?
2: Most of our volunteers will teach a class. Yeah. So we really enjoy people who are experts in their fields coming in and maybe teaching something. We've had, you know, dental hygienists come in and teach a class on basic, you know, dental hygiene, which is, again, a class that probably everyone can take. Yeah. We've had, you know, yoga instructors come in and teach classes. We actually have a good connection with Riviere. So a lot of times their service learning students will come in and teach classes or do things with the clients. So it really... if you're an expert in something or you have a skill that you think you would like to teach, even if you just wanted to like have a social club, sometimes the best thing that our clients can have is a social time around a subject they like. So we have clients who would like to do like a NASCAR club. So if that's your jam, you know, maybe we could set up that. Or if you teach sign language, I mean, there's just so many opportunities. And our clients, like I said, we have about 400 of them, are just like anyone else. So they have varied interests. They like all kinds of different things. There's lots of different things out there that they would love to learn from someone who is also interested in that subject.
1: You know who I had on a few months ago was people from the Humane Society. And one of the things, a program that they have, is that kids can go there and read books.
2: Reading to dogs.
1: And they read, they read to the rabbits and the dogs and the cats. And as the way they explained to me at the Humane Society is that it's great for the child and the animal. He said, you start seeing changes in the animal's condition. They become more calm. For some reason, they trust the voice of an 8-year-old kid.
3: And you're also building the child's reading capabilities.
1: The child, the animal doesn't critique.
3: Yes, it's really confidence building, I'm sure.
1: You know, So something like that, if a volunteer were to approach Plus Company and they would like to just read to someone or start a program?
2: I mean, we have clients that are interested in book clubs and they can't necessarily always read the book. So it is helpful sometimes to have someone come in and do something like that and maybe sit with, you know, maybe you have a book club where you read together, basically, is what they do.
1: What other organizations off the top of your head that you work with that have, they may be nonprofits, they may be a government agency.
2: Oh, we work with Grow Nashua extensively, collecting fruits and vegetables and bringing them to their stations and helping actually transport them out to people in need in the community. We work with them quite a bit. So if you haven't had Grow Nashua on, I highly suggest it. They're very fascinating.
1: Grow Nashua?
2: Yep.
1: I've heard of them, but I've never spoken to
2: them. Yeah, we work with them quite a bit. We work with Meals on Wheels to deliver meals. Yeah. What other things can you think of, Liz, off the top of your head? We have classes with Nashua Community Music School.
1: The music school?
2: Yeah, we do music therapy with them, which is great because a lot of our clients aren't necessarily the most verbal people. So having music therapy is a great way to express your emotions, to help you express your thoughts, to build confidence. Kind of like reading to dogs, you can build confidence by just, you know, being involved with the music and things like that.
3: Also, Beaver Brook.
2: Oh, Beaver Brook Conservation. Yep, we do classes with them also.
1: Is that in Hollis?
2: It is. Yep, yeah. They're a great nonprofit to work with also. The Courier Museum comes down and does art classes.
1: The Courier Museum.
2: Yep. They're hugely popular.
1: You're talking about important people.
2: I mean, we try to get the best, you know.
1: Yeah, they are. The Courier Museum is
2: Yeah, they
1: one
2: do
1: of the
2: great
1: best
2: work
1: in the whole state.
2: And our clients love, I mean, cuz they not only let them do arts with them, but they kind of will choose a topic and teach them a little bit about that artwork and what it means and then kind of let them interpret it on their own. So again, it's another way to express themselves without having to be verbal, without having to use words, which is great too. Yeah. We do martial arts classes. We do all kinds of stuff. We work with the Y. Mm. I mean, we've been here for 54 years now, so we are pretty entrenched in the community.
1: My George is over my shoulder now, trying to direct me as much as he can.
4: And undirectable.
1: Sometimes I'm undirectable.
4: I'm
1: going to do my own support. And I don't know where I put it, George. It was right here. Somebody stole it. I was going to do a shout. I think I am going to do a shout out. We can't find the note, but I am going to do a shout out to the adult daycare center in Hudson, which is under the umbrella of the Gateway. So a big shout out for them. The two ladies that were here. Mark Thornton, who delivers bagels at your place, right?
3: He does. He delivers bagels to the Plus Company.
1: Yeah, and he's been doing that for about 5 years now.
3: Yes, and we appreciate it quite a lot.
1: So I'm going to do a shout out to Mark.
3: Yes, thank you,
1: and
3: Mark.
1: And also Mindy, because now I've been calling them Monk and Mindy.
4: Do a thing about the windows.
1: So we have, very quickly. There's the UU Church, Universalist Church, right up the street, has a program for cutting down leaks from your windows. And they're having a program. I advise you to get in touch with them because there's only another week or two before you can sign up. And it's a fundraiser for them, but you gain a lot because you'll be able to have a window that doesn't let the care. Huh? Universalist Church. The UU. They call it the UU Church. Because I always get them mixed up. You know.

0: The news, I'm Anthony Lucero. The Army has identified the 19th U.S. service member to die amid the Iran war. Major Bianca Wilkerson, age 37, of Norfolk, Virginia, died September 18th in a non-combat-related incident while supporting operations in Qatar. Her death remains under investigation. The focus at the United Nations is also turning towards what happens after the fighting in Gaza and who pays for rebuilding.
1: The U.S.-backed Board of Peace is proposing a six-month, $2.5 billion plan to begin reconstruction and establish governance in Gaza. The proposal comes as diplomatic efforts continue surrounding the broader Middle East conflict. The plan would provide funding for basic services and rebuilding, although major questions remain over implementation and long-term security. Ron Warner, USA Radio News.
0: New York Congresswoman Alexandria Ocasio-Cortez is talking about how she's weighing a 2028 presidential run.
2: And how her identity might impact that. She told the New York Times as a Latina woman, she's considering her electability under what she calls a very regressive administration. Ocasio-Cortez has been one of the top names floated as a possible 2028 White House contender. She said she'll make a decision following November's midterm elections. John Summers, USA Radio News.
0: Michigan Governor Gretchen Whitmer has ordered a state police review of a fatal Grand Rapids crash involving 35-year-old Mario Coronado Juarez. Here's some audio from Tuesday night's Grand Rapids City Commission meeting.
3: I'd ask the security forces, our security folks, to get the room in order. No, recess.
0: Police say Juarez was fleeing an attempted ICE stop when his car hit a tree and caught fire. A vigil is planned tomorrow at the crash scene. From America's News Network, USA Radio News.
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0: Iowa District Judge Scott J. Beatty has dismissed President Trump's lawsuit against the Des Moines Register and pollster J.N. Seltzer over a 2024 election poll. Trump claimed the poll misrepresented the race and violated Iowa's consumer fraud law. Beatty ruled the claims went too far. Two gun rights organizations and four New Jersey residents who own guns are suing the state to try and strike down restrictions on weapons that do not fire bullets.
5: The four residents co-signed the federal lawsuit filed Monday along with the Association of New Jersey Rifle and Pistol Clubs and a knife rights group in Arizona. The New Jersey Monitor is reporting they argued in the complaint that the Second Amendment protects all arms, not just guns, so asking the court to overturn the state's restrictions on using weapons like bats, bear spray, brass, knuckles, knives, and stun guns for self-defense. Now, this lawsuit comes after the U.S. Supreme Court ruled 4 years ago that gun owners have a right to carry outside their homes, ending restrictions like New Jersey had, which require gun owners prove a need to be armed in public. I'm Levon Putney.
0: Well, fall officially arrived yesterday, but in California and many other parts of the nation, the weather was the same today.
6: Just because the seasons change doesn't mean it's an immediate transition from tank tops to sweaters. We can blame Mother Nature for not flipping the switch to cooler weather, but it's really up to the sun and physics for that to happen. And rest assured, it will. And you'll have plenty of time for pumpkins, hay rides, ghost stories, and pie. And no doubt, you'll make the transition from complaining about the heat to complaining about the cold. I'm Bree Tennis.
0: And I'm Anthony Lucero, USA Radio News.
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10: 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Thank you, everyone, for tuning in. And we have a Medicare show mainly today. Entirely, okay? I don't have a guest on today. So today's show is strictly about Medicare, and it's an important show, and it's something that's happening right now in New Hampshire. And actually, it's happening everywhere, okay? And what that is the letters are starting to show up. The letters are starting to show up. So people are getting mail from their Medicare Advantage plans about what's happening in 2027. And not just their Medicare Advantage plans, their prescription drug plans as well. And some people are getting nervous. Well, you know what? Anybody that gets these letters in the mailbox now, it's unnerving. So I can understand that people are getting nervous. And I've already heard, you know, yesterday, I've already heard my plan is going away. Is my insurance leaving New Hampshire? That's what I heard my friend say. And am I going to lose my Medicare? I can't lose my Medicare. And of course, why is this happening again? You know, and what am I supposed to do? And it is. You know, it's much of the same over the last couple of years. I hate to say it, but it's nothing new that's going on. But it is new if it's the first time you're experiencing it. And also, it's something that you don't really want to have to relive again. In some people, this is like 3 years in a row. So what we're going to talk about today is... what needs to be done, okay? And I want to clear up some of the things that happen when you get these confusing letters, okay? Because there is a lot of confusion. But there's two letters that are going out, okay? Or two documents, all right? And they're not the same thing, okay? And so I want to talk about, first of all, the distinctions on what's going on. So they're two very different letters, all right? So I want to start there. And I don't want everybody going to their mailbox and seeing that they have a letter, opening it up, and seeing something from their insurance company, immediately thinking, oh, no, my plan's going away, and just, you know, read the first two lines and assume everything else because it's not necessarily what's happening or what you just received in the mail. These two things, these two different letters are, like I said, very different. And the first one is your annual notice of change, and that's ANOC, A-N-O-C. Okay, that's everybody calls them the ANOC. Did you get your ANOC? But it's annual notice of change. And the second letter is telling you, it's the letter that we don't really want, okay, to get. It's a letter telling you that your Medicare plan will no longer be available for the following year, for the coming year. And obviously, two different things. Okay, so I want to make it simple as possible. The ANOC, the first one we talked about, is ANOC. And like I said, stands for Annual Notice of Change. Okay, you get this every year. Every year. Now, if it's your first year in Medicare, obviously you get this letter and you're like, what the heck it is? And it's your ANOC, and it's your Annual Notice of Change. And it's not a bad letter, okay, mainly because it means that your plan is staying in the area and your carrier is staying in the area. What it is is what is changing, okay? It doesn't mean the ANOC does not mean your plan is ending, okay? It just means that it's changing and what's changing for next year. Not changing completely, just the changes that are going to go on with this plan, okay? Maybe it's your doctor's co-pays for your specialist or your primary care doctor. Maybe the co-payments or co-charges for a hospital are changing. Or the premium is changing. A zero plan could be $20. A $20 plan could be $80. No one knows, right, until we get these letters. And maybe the maximum out of pocket is going to change. I mean, that's a given, right? That's going to happen. Maybe the dental changes, hopefully for the better, because last year it was terrible. And your over-the-counter benefits. There wasn't much there to begin with on most of the plans. So all of these things are in your ANOC, right, which is your annual notice of change. So it's basically saying, here's what your plan looks like for next year. Okay, here's what your plan looks like for 2027. So yes, definitely read it. Yes, definitely call me when you get it and we'll go over it. I guess that's where I should tell my number, right? 603-461-5550. So call me. We'll go over your ANOC and make sure everything's, you understand everything that's changing, and decide there if there is anything that you want to pursue, either looking at other plans or staying with the plan, or, you know, multiple other things that you might want to do. Don't just throw it in the pile or throw it on the kitchen table buried with all your other junk mail, okay? Because it's not junk. Anything that comes from your current provider around this time of year. I know you get a lot of stuff all year long from the provider and the carriers. But this time of year, do not throw that stuff aside. Make sure you're opening these things to find out what is going on with your plan and, you know, any type of news. And please don't call any of those other crazy publications you get. Just make sure you're opening your plan information, okay? The other letter that we're talking about is different, okay? This one is definitely this one. This letter is telling you your current Medicare Advantage plan will not be available to you next year, okay? We're not talking about a copay changing or anything like that. It's not like there's going to be $20 now in your over-the-counter, I mean, in your, over-the-counter plan. And it's not going to be there, okay? We're talking about your actual plan not being available next year. That's not the same as your annual notice of change. Two completely different letters, okay? So that's why it's confusing. You're going to get them both possible. I mean, you're going to get one of them more than likely. God forbid if you get both of them, because that causes a whole nother kind of problem. But maybe it's also that your company is no longer offering it in your county, okay? It doesn't necessarily mean the carrier is leaving, okay? But it could be that the whole carrier, the whole insurance carrier is leaving the area. But it's going to tell you what is going on. And then obviously that's why you need to open that letter as well. And you know, there's an easy way, okay, a simple way to remember this, okay? And, you know, ANOC, the plan's still going to be here, okay? And it's just about what's changing. It's not your plan's ending, okay? But the other one, my current plan, will not be here next year. That's different, right? Two different letters. Two totally different situations. Now, they give us two very different conversations about what to do next when this happens. So be sure that you're reading it all. And obviously, what I'm recommending is for you to give me a call and we'll go over them and I can explain everything to you. Because it's easy to get, it's easy to go off the deep end with these. And then, you know, if you are dealing with the experts, that's, and by that meaning, you know, somebody sitting next to you, telling you exactly what's going on, you don't necessarily get the actual, truth. Okay. You get what they assume as well. So please deal with somebody that's in the know. Call the plan itself and ask the question. You know, and I found, yeah, I'd like to, that should be the best advice next to calling me, okay, obviously, but it should be the best advice. Just call the back of your card. And the fact of the matter is, sometimes they don't even know what you're asking, because there's so many plans and so many, you know, there's not just New Hampshire. So these people that answer the phone, they're not New Hampshire experts. They're just whichever carrier they are answering the phone, fielding some of these questions. And they might even tell you not exactly how things are, believe it or not. I mean, if you've ever called, you may have that experience in yourself. You know, most of the time, okay, you're going to get the greatest, you know, the best information or the right information. Or, you know, let me check. Hopefully it would be the best information if they don't know. But sometimes they're going to just say, nah, that's not it. You know, it's just, it's a crapshoot, unfortunately. So two different letters. One, ANOC, what's changing? The other letter that you get, it's not a booklet, it's a letter, and it says that your plan is leaving, your carrier is leaving, your area of coverage is leaving, something is happening that's going to affect you personally, okay? It's a letter, it's not a booklet, like an ANOC is a booklet, all right? And that's separate from that book everybody gets. And it's the red, white, and blue book that says Medicare and You, that just has a bunch of information in it that is just as confusing as Medicare itself. So those are the two things that are first and foremost, okay? We are all getting these letters. Well, not all getting these letters. We are. This is prime time for all of this stuff to start hitting. All right, prime time. So it's going to happen. If you're in Medicare already, you're going to get one of those. Okay, an ANOC or your plan is changing. Whether it be for your Medicare Advantage plan or your prescription drug plan. You know, if you have a supplement, Medicare supplement, you don't get one of these letters. Either way, that's not going to happen, but you will get one for your prescription drug plan. All right. So why it matters, all right? Because if these things are happening, you don't want to be caught, you know, come December with, you know, hey, have you heard such and such carrier has gone away? And you're like, oh, I own that. I have that carrier. I didn't know anything about it. You don't want to be scrambling at the end of the year trying to get this done and feeling like you're once again rushed making a decision. All right. So you need to know what's going on. All right. And, you know, the other thing is why it's happening again. You know, it's just why does it happen? Why did we lose plans and choices again? We just went through this in 2026. And it's just, the carriers are cutting back the amount of plans they're having and the amount of areas that they're giving service to. It's just every time you turn your back, and every year they're making some adjustments and changes. Until they get it right, you're going to see this continue. I was hoping that last year was going to be the last big year that this happened, but unfortunately, I'm afraid that that's not going to be. And the letters that everybody's going to be getting, unfortunately, it's going to be a lot of change again. I'm sure a lot of my phone's going to be ringing. I just have a funny feeling that it's going to happen because it's already, people are already calling me. Now it's in a weeks to come, I'll be able to share all of the information that's coming my way as well. It's just that before, okay, October 1st, I got to be kind of, it's cloaked. Okay. You can't really, share such and such carrier, you know, is going away, or this one's changing, or that's changing. Because to be perfectly honest with you, not all the information has come out. So anybody that's telling you information, first of all, they're not supposed to be sharing anything. And the reason why is because things could change and you don't want to cause mass panic. You don't want to cause mass panic with somebody's healthcare and somebody's life, okay? It's because they want to feel like they'd be rushed into making the wrong decision. So there's nothing wrong with New Hampshire, okay? It's not just a New Hampshire thing. It's don't blame New Hampshire. It's everywhere it's happening. And it's, you know, I hear that quite a bit. You know, why is this happening? Why is New Hampshire, why is this doing this in New Hampshire? It's not New Hampshire. It's all the insurance companies have been cutting their Medicare Advantage programs because, you know, they're not profitable. That's just really what's going on, okay? They're not, first of all, they're not recouping the amount of money that they anticipated, okay? Or the bean counters in the back said that this is going to happen, and it's not. Whether it be they just had not enough people in their plans in some situations, so they don't have enough to sustain it, or they have so many people in their plan that they can't sustain it, because the rising costs, it's like 3-to-1. The rising costs have gone up 3 times, and the compensation that these plans are getting back from Center of Medicare and Medicaid are, a third, okay, compared to the amount of money that they're spending, sending up. So they have to do something because, the CEOs need a bigger boat, or another mansion or something. I don't know, but that's what's happening. Okay, that's what's happening. Until they figure out a way to be profitable again, these plans are going to keep changing, these carriers are going to keep either pulling out of the communities in the areas of the states or adjusting their plans accordingly to stop the bleeding, so to speak, right? And yes, we got pretty hit hard last year. I'm not 100% sure what is going to happen this year. We're going to have to see when the number comes out, how many people are being affected. Now, I know that there's been a lot of information in the news about carrier, and there's like 600,000 people losing coverage. But as far as how many are affected in New Hampshire, I'm not aware yet of how many people are going to be affected. But there's going to be, you know, there is no doubt that we're going to be affected in New Hampshire. All right. But there isn't one reason. It's a bunch of things that happen at the same time. Okay. A bunch of things that happen at the same time. Like I said, the healthcare costs have gone up. Hospital costs have gone up. Procedures are costing more. Prescription drugs cost more. That's why you're seeing a change with prescription drug plans. And people are using, you know, healthcare more. You know, the statistic that, you know, 10,000 people are aging into Medicare a day is something's got to give, right? What happens is these people that are aging into Medicare don't just sit there and do anything. They're using these services. So with so many people so quickly going into Medicare, it's overwhelming the healthcare industry. It's overwhelming it. And until you would think that they would have planned for this. I mean, as you know, you could clearly see the aging population and how many people are aging into it. It's, you know, that's why they do all these statistics and these analyses. You would think that we would be planned for this type of stuff. And, it's just not, it's not surprising. It's not surprising that, you know, we're just wait and see what's happening. And this is the wait and see. We are in an adjustment period. Now, like I said, I was hoping last year was going to be the last year for this. And so I'll say it again now, and I'll say it through most of the shows, is that we should have seen the worst of it. You know, after this year, I'll say we should see the worst of it. We should settle out. The water should steady. And we should go back to normal again. And there's going to be a lot of plans and a lot of carriers coming back. Not only to New Hampshire, but we will see. We will see. But, you know, everybody needs to stop going to the doctor so these plans could make more money. And then we can see more again, I guess. But it's just these plans are like, yeah, well, it's not working anymore. And they're just going to stop offering it. So the changes, you know, Medicare's changes are just affecting too many plans negatively for them to be profitable enough to keep a plan in a certain county or a certain area. So that's what's going on. Okay. That's what's going on. Like I said, Medicare does pay more. Okay. For the plans, but you know, it's just not enough going forward for these plans to go. Although, you know, our electric bills, our, insurances, for everything else, and our groceries are going up, and you know, everything else goes up. But you know, same reason, we can't really get ahead, but we can't cut that stuff out. We need to do it. So that is, it'd be nice if we could say, you know what, we're just going to get rid of this. I'm going to get rid of my mortgage. I'm not paying it anymore. In this area, it's too much. I can't deal with it. Or, you know what? You're too small of a company. I'm going to leave you because it's just not working out for me. It's not me. It's you in that case, right? So, unfortunately, these companies, It's your health care, right? But it's their business, okay? It's a business. And I always say, insurance, it's a business, okay? They're not in it. They're in it to make money, okay? You get health care, but unfortunately, these health care, any insurance company or anything, they're there to make money. That's what it is. So if they're not, they're going to make changes. So I can't completely fault them for trying to be a profitable company, but they need to provide the amount of plans for not only New Hampshire, everywhere. That you can. You should be able to get insurance and be able to not only have insurance, but use it and be able to get the health care you need, not have to worry about if you're going to get the correct help, okay, going forward. Now, the biggest concern, okay, is which letter you're going to get. And like I said, one is a letter. Okay, one's a letter. I just did. One's a letter. And one is a booklet. Okay. The booklet is the ANOC. That's okay. It changes. The letter could be not such a great news. Could be your carrier's leaving. All right. Now, that's the first thing. All right. Now, anytime this happens, okay, I want to go over what it is the fraud alert, okay? Because whenever there is confusion and somebody is and a lot of changes, there's going to be someone trying to take advantage of you, okay? And that's what is about to happen now. Sorry, squirrel. Police car just drove by, so I had to look out the window. So anytime this happens, there's going to be someone looking to take advantage of it, and that's what happened. These letters are going out. People are getting worried. They're hearing their plans going away, they're hearing the insurance companies are going away, and they don't know what they're going to do. So what's going to happen? The scammers, are just like warming up. And it's going to happen. So you get a real letter, okay? And it's from your Medicare. It's your Medicare plan's ending. You're nervous, and the phone rings. Somebody says, hey, I'm calling about the changes to your Medicare plan. Oh, look at that. Perfect timing. Now they've got your attention, okay? So maybe they're saying your plan's going away. Hit it right on the head, and you need to move into a new plan. We just need to verify some information. So, what's your Medicare number? What's your date of birth? What's your Social Security number? And we just be sure, let's verify your bank account information. Don't give these people any information. Even if they happen to say, we're the Medicare helpline. Because they say it real quickly, Medicare Helpline, Medicare Assistance Center, Medicare this, Medicare that, Medicare. They're not for Medicare because Medicare's not calling you. You got the letter. That's it. That's all you're getting. You're not getting a call from Medicare. They're not the assistance line from Medicare. They are a 1-800 company, or they're a company just seeking to get information from you. All right. This is important. Just because somebody knows the Medicare's are changing doesn't mean they know anything about you, okay? They're simply phishing, okay? Or they could be simply phishing. So just do not err on the side of caution. Don't give any information, okay? You say, all right, I just got the letter and then they say, what's the company are you with? Now, why would they say that if they knew? if that's the reason why they call you. So, and what's the plan? And what's your, they ask you all the questions to get your information. And without you thinking, you could give them this. But if they're calling you, they're supposed to know this stuff, and they don't, okay? They may know just enough to make it sound like it's official. Don't do it, okay? Don't do it. Don't let anyone do this to you, okay? There's another big warning sign with these tactics, and it's pressure. You have to do it today. You're going to lose your Medicare right now and all your benefits, and you're not going to be able to get them back. You won't have insurance come January 1st. We have to place you on a plan right now. We got to do it right now. Why would you want to wait? Let's do it right now. No, that needs to slow it down. Your plan, if your plan is really ending, you have plenty of options, okay? There are rules. There's special enrollment periods, and I'm not going to get into that right now because I don't want to add to what I just beat to death 10 minutes ago. Don't worry, okay? Yes, your plan might be changing or going away, but if you have that letter, there are options, okay? And it just, they don't just, that's it, okay? They've planned at least for you throwing your letter underneath the pile of other letters or throwing it out. They've planned, okay? But God forbid, please don't throw it out. But if anybody's telling you need to make that decision right away and they're trying to scare you, in person, or 99% of the time this happens over the phone anyway, or text, I guess. I don't know, but if anybody's pressuring you, that's a big red flag, all right? So three things to remember, right? Keep all this information you get, the letters, verify it, read it all, okay? Read everything about it, and if it's confusing, call the insurance company directly or call me, 603-461-5550, or call someone that you've been dealing with that you know, okay? Don't just take it for granted that the person on the other end of the phone. You can call Medicare as well, all right, and find out. But if you're one of my clients, just call me directly, or if you know somebody that needs help, have them call me. Bring the letter with you. I would tell you that anyway. And we'll look at it together. Don't make a Medicare decision because a stranger called you and created some type of emergency. The scammers, like I always say, want to cause more confusion and more panic and a more sense of urgency. So that's all I want to say about that. And I'm going to say it many more times, but that is really the theme of or the information on most frauds or scams. Just don't give any of the information out, and you'd be safe 99.9% of the time, because anybody that's calling you, they are soliciting to you, okay? You didn't expect a call from Medicare because you didn't call them. You didn't expect a call from from Social Security because you didn't call them. Buyer beware, okay? You just have to err on the side of caution with this, okay? So it's just terrible that they exist, but the more things happen, the more these scammers are out there trying to get your information. And 99% of the time, you don't end up with anything except just your information being stolen, okay? And I'm not trying to cause panic, okay? That's just a reality that when they call and they say that this company, that company, they're not acting in your best interest. Okay. All right. So what happens? All right. What are you going to do? Now, let's say we've done everything. All right. We just talked about, we read the letters, we checked it. And yes, your Medicare plan really is ending in 2027. What do you do? What do you do? First, don't panic, right? And second, you are not losing Medicare, okay? It's not, Medicare's not going away, all right? Your Medicare Advantage plan is one way, is only one way you're getting Medicare benefits, okay? Or, you know, the other one I got a couple of weeks ago is prescription drug plans are going away. We're not going to have prescription drug plans. What's going on? That's not happening. Okay, that's not happening. It was some crazy thing that was on the internet. All right. So Medicare is not going away. The private prescription drug plans are not going away. Your Medicare plan may be ending, okay, but Medicare isn't. And most importantly, you're going to have choices, okay? You're going to have other options, all right? You know, one of the options of your choices may be another Medicare plan, Medicare Advantage plan. It may be with the same company if they're not leaving, okay? Because like I said, your plan could leave, but the carrier might not. Just might not be offering that plan any longer. So you have the option to stay with the carrier and just switch the plan and keep going as, you know, as usual, right? And you just got to deal with the changes of the new plan. But you know the carrier. You know how they operate. You know how their customer service is. And you know how they've been paying their bills. So it may be a situation that you want to stay with that carrier. Okay, so it doesn't necessarily mean you have to change carriers. Well, maybe you may want to go with another company. Okay, that's another option. But you have options, right? Now, what we're not going to do, okay, is we're not going to pick up the phone and call a card that came in the mail. Okay, or deal with somebody that called you from the Medicare Help Center. All right, so we're not going to pick up a plan because somebody on television says it's great, or your neighbor says this is the one you need. Okay, we're not going to do that. We're going to check. Okay, because not picking one from an ad. Okay, you need to get the information. And please, don't pick one because somebody offers a great dental plan or your neighbor, like I said, your neighbor has it or it's got a great over-the-counter. You can't fall in love with extra benefits, okay, for a plan, and you cannot listen to a neighbor because that plan is good for them, okay? You have to make sure that your doctors are in the network, your hospitals are in the network, excuse me, your prescriptions, your pharmacy, and your costs are all in line, okay? And then look at the extra benefits, the dental, the vision, the hearing, the over-counter. You can't go backwards. You have to get all the information first because somebody could fill your head with all these great benefits and go, you know, if you want this, you're going to have to change doctors. No, that's not it. You know, that's not the way that it should go. You got to find out what these plans have to offer it and if they're offering it in your area before you go and jump at a plan. Okay. Option two, you could go down to Original Medicare. Other choices might be going back to, you know, the Original Medicare A and B. You know, I don't think it's probably the worst idea, but if you're going back to A and B, you also could have an option of going on to a Medicare supplement plan, you know, Medigap, Medisupplement, whatever it is, okay? That is one of the things that I'm saying, do not throw that letter out, because you're going to need it if you're going to be doing any of these things. And this is where, like I said, that letter comes in. It's very important, because if you're going to go on to a Medicare supplement plan because of this, your carrier is leaving, your plan is leaving, you need that letter as proof that you can go on to a Medicare supplement plan without medical underwriting. Okay. And of course, there are other stipulations, okay, with this letter I'm going on to a supplement plan. It's not all, rainbows. I can't think of the saying. I wish my wife was here, because she'd say it really messed up. And I'll just say I can't think of the saying. But you need to understand, okay, it's a guaranteed issue. That letter makes it very, very simple to be able to go on to the plan. It's just, unfortunately, you have to go up to the highest plan, okay? So when you have that letter, it's a guaranteed issue, okay? It means that there in certain situations, you're able to go on to a Medicare supplement plan for coverage without being turned down for any type of reason, any health concerns, all right? That's a big deal, okay? That's a big deal, okay? Especially for someone who has been on a Medicare Advantage plan for years and might normally have to answer health questions to get a supplement, okay? That is when that letter comes in. It's drastically, it's imperative that you have that letter. If you don't, can't complete it until you get it, okay? Get it back, all right? And yes, you can get it back. It's just not, just don't throw it out. Don't throw it out. That's all I can say. Don't throw your letter out, all right? If it happens, we have a way to get one, all right? But the situation is Medicare Advantage plans actually end, they give you these rights, okay? They give you these rights to do it, okay? But listen carefully, all right? I didn't say my plan changed, so I automatically get a supplement. I didn't say that, and I got an ANOC, Annual Notice of Change, so I automatically can get a supplement. I didn't say that, because the ANOC is one thing. It's just information. You got to read the letters and make sure, all right? Just don't assume, all right? These rights and these situations and these special enrollment plans and policies, they don't stay open forever. There are deadlines. There are deadlines, but it's not that panic deadline that I'm referring to, that, oh my God, you got to do it right now. You have time. Okay, so when you get these letters, do not panic. Call me, call Medicare, call your insurance carrier. Don't call me now, though, because my phone buzzes and, you know, changes my whole thought process. You have to deal with it as it comes. You just don't assume things are happening, all right? Don't just put it in a drawer and call me, you know, next summer, and let's deal with it when we have time. Let's find out what happened, what your rights are, and what you can do so we can make sense of it, all right? And don't forget, okay, that if you do decide that you want to go on to Original Medicare or Original Medicare and a Medicare supplement plan, you're not done. Because you're definitely going to need a prescription drug plan, okay? Because a Medicare supplement plan does not include your Part D prescription drug coverage, much like a Medicare Advantage plan. So you're also going to need a standalone Part D plan, okay? So that entails something completely different, and that's what your medications are, what plan covers them, what pharmacy do you use, and what will they cost us? Because costs are changing, again, even my clients that have extra help with Part D, that qualify for extra help with Part D, are getting letters from their insurance company now that medications that was, you know, $1 are now $4. Medications that were $7 are now $15. It all depends. And, you know, you have to make sure that these, you can't just assume with these plans or with what's going on. Because when the change happens, you can't just say, "Well, that's ridiculous. I'm not doing it," because the change is going to happen with or without you. You can't dig your heels in and go, "Well, I'm not paying that," because you have to make a decision. You can change your plan. You can change it, and we can look. That's one of the reasons that we do this exercise every year. That's one of the reasons why you have the opportunity every year, because you have the right to change these plans. But that is something that somebody that's going on from a Medicare Advantage plan to a supplement plan can make the mistake of not going on, if they're doing it by themselves, can make the mistake of not picking a drug plan. And if that happens, and you go 61 days without a drug plan, you're going to start incurring penalties, all right? And again, I'm not going to get involved in the penalty thing, what's going on, right, because I'm going over enough insanity at the moment. And, you know, everyone that has a Medicare Advantage plan or a prescription drug plan are going to get one of these in their mailbox, if not already have them in their mailbox. It's going to be the ANOC, or it's going to be that dreaded letter that says your plan is changing. I mean, your plan is going away, or the carrier is going away. That's for sure. One of them are coming your way. And it's almost, no one gets away with it, okay? Because even if you have a Medicare supplement plan, like I said, you have a Medicare prescription drug plan. So you're going to be getting one of them. One of them. So when somebody calls me and says, "I never got that letter," 99.99999% of the time, you threw it out. Or, you know, if you dig through everything in your mail, in your junk mail, it's mixed in with something. It's mixed in with your town crier that you get inside one of the pages, tucked in there. And you got it. You got it. But, you know, all of this information and all the things that are changing, I will have, starting October 1st, I'll be able to share all the stuff. Because right then and there, everything is locked in. Believe it or not, the carriers cannot change at that time. Or change what they're going to do. They have to live with what they've planned. So October 1st, I'll have the information, and we can start doing some real reviews and talking about some real plans. And October 15th is the due day that we can start making real changes or staying the same. So October 15th is the real start of AEP, which is annual enrollment period. Okay. AEP starts October 15th and it runs all the way through December 7th. Okay. So you have that amount of time. So, like I said, when somebody calls you and instills that sense of urgency for you that you have to do it now, you don't. They give you a certain amount of time. All right. They give you that time. And if you get that letter, like I said, you have even more time, because there's going to create a special enrollment for you that the time would be extended for you to be able to pick the plan. So don't feel pressured by anyone, including me. But I don't pressure you. You know, I even say it on my cards. No pressure. Anyway, this is Perry Cataldo, the Perry Cataldo Show. Thank you all for tuning in. Tune in next Tuesday morning.
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0: Court records show Eugene Horsch's next hearing is set for March 22nd. The postponement's due in part to scheduling and the defense counsel needing more time. Police have connected 7 women to Horsch's home in Philadelphia, most of whom are reported missing. Senators are taking a look at the rise of flock cameras across the nation. Republican Senator Josh Hawley led a Judiciary Committee hearing on Capitol Hill Wednesday.
1: If you haven't heard of Flock, all I have to say is Flock's probably heard of you. The truth is, you have probably been scanned and surveilled and tagged and logged multiple times this week alone.
0: He raised concerns about Americans losing privacy as flock camera use expands. He said it shouldn't be that Americans wake up each day and just have to accept the fact they're going to be on camera morning, noon, and night. The impacts of Hurricane Polo could start being felt in Southern California early next week. The storm, which dropped back down to a Category 4, is still one of the strongest hurricanes ever recorded in the Pacific. From America's News Network, USA Radio News.
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13: This is WSBN's Life for Today for September 23rd. 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And in 1962, the Jetsons premiere on ABC. Born on this day in 1930, Ray Charles. And in 1949, Bruce Springsteen. Dying on this day in 1939, Sigmund Freud at 83. And in 2020, Gail Sayers. He was 77.
14: That'll be the day when you say goodbye. That'll be the day.
13: Then, finally, on this day, in 1957, That'll Be the Day by Buddy Holly and the Crickets hits number one. And that's WSBN's Life for Today for September 23rd. I'm Phil Kincaid.

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3: That is not true.
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3: That is not true.
1: 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Pappas dated an Amazon lobbyist and voted on seven different bills that Amazon lobbied on. Seven bills. Then Pappas lied about it.
3: That is not true.
1: It's all true. Chris Pappas even wound up marrying the lobbyist. What else is Chris Pappas hiding? Lying. Corrupt. Chris Pappas won't look out for you in the U.S. Senate. 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SLF PAC is responsible for the content of this ad.
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8: 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Today on Tuesday, September 22nd, I am live in the studio. You could possibly be listening to this also the replay this evening at 9 p.m. So if you tune in now and all of a sudden you have like work to do, got to bring the kids to school, got to get to work, got to whatever that might be, you certainly can do a replay tonight this evening at 9 p.m. It plays a couple other times during the week as well. But any of the talk show hosts, so Perry Cataldo was just on with the Perry Cataldo Show, which covers Medicare, and so interesting. If you have a family member or anybody in there, it doesn't sound interesting until you're about 65 or turning 65. Then you find out, like, wow, Medicare is actually something I really should know. But if you ever wanted to listen to any of the shows that are archived, mine, Perry's, any of the other shows here on WSMN, you can go to WSMN, the Facebook page, or, I'm sorry, the website, WSMN.live or just WSMN. And all of the shows are you can replay. So you can go back to any show, guests I have on, other people have had on, you can go back to and listen to. So it's really great. So I do listen to my own show. So I've got to stop doing what I call the Ted Kennedy. Remember former Senator Ted Kennedy? I just did it. Ted Kennedy out of Massachusetts. Everybody knows the Kennedy family and Senator Kennedy. When he spoke all the time, he went, So if you catch me doing like I don't know how to red flag it, but I've got to stop doing that. So I'm on the radio. It's a little bit hard. I will say this. I want to shout out to my producer, Amy, who works remotely, which has me on track and keeps the station moving and things moving here. But it's hard a little bit to be by yourself in the studio. I do need a sidekick. I think I need to get a sidekick going forward just so I have somebody else. So, like, I've got my laptop going. I've got my handwritten note. Look at me. If you're watching on Facebook Live, I have my handwritten notes. I've got my laptop up. We've got the board. Amy's doing stuff in the background. Thank you, Amy. There's just a lot going on. So anyways, trying to do all these things and not have dead air. And I think that's when I start doing my stuttering, or not, I shouldn't say stuttering, but just going, So the other day I couldn't even listen to myself because all I could hear myself is doing that all the time. I'm surprised my wife hasn't pointed that out. Although she says she listens to the show, but I'm not, you know, after 40 years of listening to me talk, I'm not sure she wants to listen to my radio show. So I always come home and I say, did you listen to the show? She goes, oh, yeah. Maybe I should start quizzing her on what I talked about and things like that. But anyways, lots going on in the city of Nashua. Today is it's September 22nd. It is the first day of fall, and it feels like it. I know about everybody else, but we've had our windows open constantly and everything else. And the last couple of days, like, ooh, is it cold? Is it chilly? Is there a breeze coming in? We started closing windows, got the Afghan back on the bed, and it feels fall. And I do love the season. So I'm one of those people who there's four seasons. I love every one of them, has their own flavor, and I love every one of them. And that's what I love about living in New England, because when it's hot and humid and on those hot days, we don't think it's going to end. And then all of a sudden, I'm watching a gentleman right now walking down Main Street, and he's got a jacket on, not a heavy coat by any means, but he's got a jacket on. And if you would have seen, you know, 3 weeks ago, it was hot and humid in the morning, and the studio could be hot if the air wasn't cranking and everything else. And here we are. It's already fall. It's September 22nd. And football is going. The Patriots won the other day. This week we have the Battle of the Bridges for the high school team. So we do have Nashua High playing, I believe, Purple Panthers. Yes, Purple Panthers. Nashua South, Nashua North, those games are this weekend. All the soccer games, all of those things are this weekend as well, or during this particular week. So if you're a fan of any of the Battle of the Bridges and all that stuff, follow Tom King, Nashua Telegraph. He'll have all the things there. So go to the Telegraph's website. $3 a week, you can have online, Tom King online, sports, and you can have, obviously, the daily paper is online as well. They do have a hard copy, printed copy of the paper that is also mailed to your house, which I do enjoy because it does have all, especially Tom. I mean, I'm a sports guy. I love the local stuff. Tom King's been covering it for 40 years, so we'll have Tom on here coming up in the next, like, few weeks or so, covering a lot of politics and everything else going on. So today at 8:30, my guest will be State Senate candidate for District 12, Carol Roy, who is a very impressive candidate. She does live in Hollis, and she is running against the incumbent, Kevin Avard, who's been a senator for quite a while now. I know he won a couple terms, and then I know he had lost to Melanie Levesque. Probably two terms ago, I would think at this point, and then they had a rematch, and then Kevin was reelected, and I think this is probably maybe his third term now that he's running for reelection. It's a very tough district because of the towns that it is in, and we'll talk about that a little bit more as Carol, we get a little bit closer. Some interesting things coming up. So tonight, the Board of Aldermen meeting on the September 22nd, and you can watch all of these meetings, the Board of Aldermen. Again, I understand like live radio and people say, oh, well, it's not a good time to listen to your radio show. Oh, I wish, I'm sorry I missed so-and-so. I would have loved to have gone on, listen to your radio show. They're all archived, right? Our lives are fast and moving. We understand that. 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So people, oh, I never hear anything about anything. That's one of the problems of not having a really strong media, social media. The papers, the newspapers, and even quite frankly in WSMN, it's just harder now. It's harder to be local, keep things going and everything else. And that's why we're trying to provide a service here on Nashua News with me, host Paul G. Bergeron, but other shows on the station as well, the Greg Show. On Mondays, Alderman John Sullivan has a show, I believe, on Tuesday or Wednesdays. Susan and Jim have a show on Friday at 9 o'clock. And so there's a lot of really, and many other good shows. I don't want to leave anybody out. I should stop talking about all the shows. But we're trying to provide a service to people. Now, that being said, it's hard to get information. So tonight at the Board of Aldermen meetings, the Board of Aldermen meeting is tonight. There's an action-packed meeting for the Nashua Board of Aldermen this evening. And some of the things that they're going to be talking about is there's just a lot of things going on. I'm on the Nashua Inkling page. I do have my my computer opened up, and I'm on Nashua Inklink, who does a great job. If you don't subscribe to Nashua Inklink, it is free. I believe there's a paid version, but Nashua Inklink, Carol Robidoux and the folks over there do a fantastic job. Comes out daily. I think it's 7 days a week. Maybe it's six. I believe it's seven. They're covering all this local stuff for us really in depth. So you just go to, and you can advertise on there as well, as you can advertise on WSMN. I am looking for advertisers to keep the show going. Do you know anybody that wants to advertise on my show? I have a lot of listeners, believe it or not. You know why I do? People like what I say. Sometimes I get good job. But you know what you hear from most when people go, you don't even know what you're talking about? That means people are listening. So anyways, that being said, Inklink does a fantastic job talking about different things coming up in the city of Nashua. So I've talked at length, a lot about the Keefe Auditorium, part of Elm Street Middle School. So a little back history. Not many people from Nashua don't even remember when Elm Street was not Elm Street and it was Nashua Senior High School of one high school of dual sessions. Oh, Carol Roy just walked in. And tonight, they're going to be talking about the Keefe Auditorium, and there's some proposals that are coming up. And very interesting. So I was one of those, I love the Keefe. I would have loved to have seen them keep the Keefe, and on and on and on. And then we built the Nashua Center for the Arts. So there was a lot of talk about the Nashua Center of the Arts, and there was a lot of talk about the Keefe Auditorium. Do we remodel the Keefe Auditorium? Do we keep it? Do we go to, do we build the what we have across the street, which I love, Nashua Center for the Arts. I've had the folks on. They're wonderful. Colleen Penton-Lally, one of the people with Spectacle, they've been on. And I'm going to try to get them on a regular basis because there's a lot of cool stuff going on over there. But the Keefe Auditorium Commission this evening at the Board of Aldermen meeting will be coming up presenting a plan for the auditorium, for Keefe Auditorium. Now, my question, this is what I'm kind of being a little bit of a pain to probably some people. What's the plan for actually Elm Street? There was a couple of proposals. We talked about it. I had Alicia Gregg. I'm going to have Alicia Gregg on. I decided this morning there's three aldermen I want to have on. I want to have on Alicia Gregg. I want to have on Derek Tebow. Derek Tebow is a straight shooter. Me and Derek Tebow could be like the same people in certain instances. Usually what's on my mind is what I'm going to say, and Derek Tebow is the same way. And I'd love to have on Ben Clemens as well. Like this is between the three of them, and then Ben and Derek are Nashua people for many, many years. And so a lot of historical, institutional knowledge on Elm Street, the Keefe Auditorium, and everything else. But there's some plans, and it's to do a tax increment financing district to make that a tax increment financing district and fund up to potentially there's like five plans, which I kind of find funny. So you got plan one, $16.8 million. Plan two, adding it with that's with no addition. And I'm just summarizing quick. Plan two, $28.8 million. Plan 2A. I don't know why it's not three. Plan 2A, adding the addition of 6,000 square feet. I think that's why. $34.3 million. Plan 2B, same as option one, more demolition. $32.4 million. Or plan three, which is a significant increase, adding a two-story addition, 21,000 square feet, $55 million. So kind of interesting. Tax increment districts are very confusing. I always think I understand it, and then I read it more, and I think I understand less once I read it. So, very interesting. That is tonight, Nashua Board of Aldermen meeting, CTV, 7:30 p.m. Again, those are all recorded. These are big things, folks. So, what happens is, and I've served on boards. I was on the Nashua Board of Public Works for 4 years. I served as Hillsborough County Commissioner for 4 years. I've served on other boards, nonprofit boards, and all these other things through the years, but especially on the elected boards because you're spending taxpayer money. We would have meeting after meeting after meeting, no public input. Maybe one person would come and, the same players, quite frankly, and that's fine, would come either in favor or opposition to something, but no input whatsoever. then we would have to vote on something that we've been working on and talking about for months, maybe longer than months, maybe a year. And we'd make a vote, and then that would be headlines. And then people would say, we never heard anything about it. They did it in the dark of the night. It's like, we had meetings that nobody was there. And so at some point, with no input, as board members or an elected people, you have to make a decision. So again, this evening, Keefe Auditorium is on the table, or they'll be doing a presentation on the Keefe Auditorium, from my understanding. But if you go to the Inklink page, they have it right on their page, all the info on that particular thing. There is also, this is an action-packed National Board of Aldermen agenda. All kinds of bonding, all kinds of things for the wastewater treatment plant. So again, when I served on the National Board of Public Works, and former Alderman David Dean, you know, Alderman for what, 20, 25 years in the city of Nashua, David was an infrastructure guy. David knew how everything worked as far as infrastructure. So there's a typical example of a person who, you know, and I mean this respectfully, a blue-collar guy who got his hands dirty, who could fix and knew how everything worked from an infrastructure standpoint. Just a wealth of knowledge on the board, on these different boards and everything else. And he'd say, we like to build things. We don't like to maintain things. So there is a bazillion dollars worth of infrastructure proposals for the wastewater treatment plant and other things. And, you know, and they're looking for an increase to the wastewater bills. And we get frustrated with those kind of things, but that's stuff that needs to be done. If you've been reading the local papers, may have seen it on TV, maybe on the WSMN here on the radio studio or what have you, people are talking about some of the infrastructure things. So the Queen City Bridge in Manchester, right? That's where the Elliott Hospital and that whole thing. Everybody's been on the Queen City Bridge in Manchester. When you think Manchester, you think Queen City Bridge. And the Queen City Bridge yesterday, I guess they had a general inspection of it, and they closed the bridge. There's safety issues. There's going to be significant safety issues if you're going to close one of the major arteries in the city of Manchester, and quite frankly, in the state, right? Manchester has a lot of activity, right? A lot of people go into Manchester for various things, whether it's work, political work, you know, whatever, shopping, you know, the Verizon Center, SNU, I mean, the Mall in New Hampshire, on and on and on. There's a bazillion reasons why I've said bazillion a million times, that's my word of the day, of why you would go to Manchester. The Queen City Bridge is closed until further notice, until they evaluate. So we like to spend money on shiny new things, but we don't like to spend money a lot of times on infrastructure. And when you're elected people, that's like, you know, they're not the popular thing sometimes. Both of my daughters and my live in Goffstown. So there's a bridge in Goffstown. It was in the Union Leader yesterday, and we got the article cut out and kind of give it to our daughters, because when we were driving through there, there's like detour, detour. I'm like, what are we detouring to go to my daughter's house? And we had to go all around, blah, blah, blah. And that's fine. I understand that. And then we get there and there's a bridge and it's not only one lane. Well, this bridge is literally ready to fall down. I mean, that's how bad it is. So I serve on the, I'm a realtor and serve on a board for the New Hampshire Association of Realtors. I was talking about that this morning, ranting to my son about infrastructure. And we're talking about, excuse me, the Queen City Bridge, because I have family members that live in Manchester. And then I was talking about the bridge in Goffstown. There's bridges in Nashua as well that I'm sure, like, if we really knew it, would we drive on that bridge? Would we really feel that safe, you know, with our kiddos in the car and what have you? But, you know, that's, again, sometimes not the popular things. And but we had a presentation in front of a gentleman at the New Hampshire Association of Realtors in Concord, and it was all the bridges and infrastructure in New Hampshire. But I'm sorry, the dams in New Hampshire. So interesting. This guy was a dam geek, and I mean that respectfully. This gentleman knew more about dams than anybody, and I wish I remembered his name. I wanted to look it up, but again, I'm a solo research person. I need to add somebody to my team where I can say, can you find out all these names so when I go on air, I'm not doing, what's the guy's name? He was so interesting, and I will get that. I would love to actually have him on. He was so interesting because he was talking about all these dams. There's dams in New Hampshire, 75 years old, 100 years old. He says, He says, we have no idea how many of these are literally like ready to like go. And if they do go, he was talking about from just a realtor standpoint and what research and some of the things that we do. And he said that there's been developments that are built where you have no idea that a mile up the road or up the hill or what have you, there's a dam holding back water from a lake or a pond, you know, not a pond, well, even a pond, a major pond or a lake or what have you, or river. And he said, you have no idea that if that dam ever let go, where your homes are would be completely flooded. And it's just like, well, like, wait, what? And then he was talking about, you know, the lack of funding, because when your infrastructure, so what am I circling back to is the National Wastewater Treatment Plant and bridges and some of those things. It's not the popular, shiny things, but they're things that are very important. And so there's going to be a lot of talk tonight at the National Board of Aldermen meeting, Elm Street, Keefe Auditorium. My question is, what's the scoop with Elm Street? And hopefully that will come up during that conversation. I expect it would. What is the plan actually for the redevelopment of the Elm Street Middle School and the Keefe Auditorium? But they're also going to talk a lot about on infrastructure. And again, not popular, folks. You know, it's not the shiny things that we like sometimes. You know, it's always nice to build something new or build in, you know, a new school or, you know, certainly if it's needed or the performing. I'm sorry, the Nashua Center for the Arts. I always say the Performing Arts Center and the Nashua Center for the Arts. But the fact is that infrastructure and some of these things, if we really knew what was going on, we'd be like, oh my gosh. So I see Carol out there. We're going to have Carol Roy come in. She is a candidate for the New Hampshire State Senate. Carol's going to come right in front of me right here. I ran into Carol Roy, candidate for New Hampshire State Senate District 12 on
9: Sunday.
8: On Sunday. Mm-hmm. And I won't say, I won't say, Carol, that I did stop and you're almost like, why is this guy looking at me? Huh? Was there some of what's this guy looking at me for?
9: A little bit. I was out door knocking and I was at a door. And all of a sudden, there was a car kind of slow rolling with its window down. So I turned and I was like, oh, neighborhood watch. Okay. I appreciate keeping it safe. So I waved. And after I finished at that house, I heard, hey, are you Carol? Carol running for Senate? And it was Paul.
8: So your campaign manager is Henry?
9: Henry, yeah.
8: Henry, yes. Yeah. So it's funny. So I had been going back and forth with Henry trying to schedule Carol on the show here. She's running for Senate District 12 here in the city, and we'll get into the city and towns that she represents. Mm-hmm. And I had followed up, and I said, oh, I've got to follow up with Henry and what have you.
9: and then I was walking right in front of you.
8: And then you were walking right in front of me, and I'm like, okay, this is gonna work out perfect. And then my wife, when I went in the house, she says, who are you talking to? You seem like you're having a great time. I go, I felt like I was talking to myself because Carol's got a great personality and I have a feeling we're easily going to fill 28 minutes of airspace, whatever. And I did joke with Carol because I said, there are times I've had guests on who I think will be good. And then they get the microphone, they get in front of the thing, they put the headsets on, they come into the radio station. And it's like, when is the event? Tuesday? What time is it? One. What time is it? And I'm like, oh no, I have 30 minutes to fill. So anyways, my guest here today is Carol Roy. She is running for the New Hampshire State Senate District 12. As I mentioned, it is a very, it's a very challenging district. So it covers National Wards 1, 2, and 5.
9: Correct.
8: Brookline, Greenville, Hollis, Mason, New Ipswich, Ringe.
9: Correct.
8: It's currently held by Senator Kevin Avard, who's mm-hmm. been there. Oh, a couple of terms. I know.
9: He's been there 10 of the last 12 years,
8: okay.
9: And solidly since 2020.
8: Is it that long? Mm-hmm. So I did mention Melanie LeVake did hold the seat for a term.
9: Yep. In 2018, she won that seat and had it for that term for those 2 years.
8: And now you are running for the seat.
9: So, I am.
8: Yeah. So how about a little background on yourself, Carol? I do know that you live in Hollis and what mm-hmm. your experience is and why you're running for the seat.
9: Yeah, for sure. So my husband and our family, we live in Hollis now. We've been living there for the last 10 years. But prior to that, we actually lived in Ward 5 of Nashua. Our first house was over on Conant Road. So I have been a citizen of this district for nearly 20 years. I've lived in New Hampshire for almost 40 years. We moved here when I was 10. Don't do that math. And I went to college at Keene State. I've just been in New Hampshire the whole time, and I love this place. And I also now have been serving on the Hollis School Board since 2019. So I've gotten a front row seat to some of the cuts and other things coming down on the schools from Concord. And so, you know, I sat there kind of looking at it saying, I can't do anything once they're here. I think I need to go where the decisions are being made and help make some better ones that are going to benefit everybody. And so I decided to get into this race. I am not a politician. I've never been in a political race before, but sometimes you just feel called to serve. And I absolutely did.
8: And so the serving on the Hollis School Board, that is not an elected position? Is it appointed or?
9: It is elected. However, school boards are nonpartisan, so it isn't a political party style race, but it is an election. And I want to just talk about the district makeup for a quick second because
8: I'd love to because okay. So I did as many know I do mention I mean I'm a radio show talk show host on Tuesdays, but I'm a realtor and I did meet Carol. Yep. We do the New Hampshire Association of Realtors had a bunch of the candidates in.
9: Yes,
8: and we've talked so many times about how the districts are just of all the Senate districts mm-hmm. can be so different. So anyways, please.
9: Oh yeah, absolutely. And so where I live in Hollis, obviously, it's a more rural area, and the way the school districts are made up, we share a middle school and a high school with Brookline. So Hollis has their own elementary schools, pre-K through 6, and that's the school board and school district I serve. Brookline has their own pre-K through 6 school district and school board, and then there's a whole separate school district and school board for our 7 through 12 co-op district that's shared with Brookline and is comprised of members from both towns. And so it's, you know, people ask about what's happening in Hollis and they talk about school district stuff and they end up asking about the high school and it's not my purview. So it's very different than how it's
8: no
9: like.
8: I had no idea.
9: Mm-hmm. Yeah. It's so SAU 41, it's one SAU, three different school districts, three different school boards, and then all 14 members of us, 17 members, 5, 5, and 7, get together and we are the SAU governing board. So we make decisions that are SAU wide at that point about the budget, contracts, things like that. But it's when people talk about tax rates and things like that, there's only a part of it that actually is under the purview of the board on which I serve. It's other ones as well. And then how that kind of fits in, you know, just talking about that environment from a candidate standpoint, that is very different than the way that Nashua does it, where you have a board of education and they're in charge of everything. And obviously you guys have very many more schools than we do in my town of Hollis. And then you end up in kind of the same situation as you go west through some of the other towns. So Greenville and New Ipswich make up the Messineck Regional School District. So they have some of those same things that we do in our school districts. And so I understand those from a board perspective. And so as a candidate, I understand some of what they're dealing with a little bit better than not having been in my very unique SAU. But it is really neat to be able to serve people all the way from Nashua out to Rind. That's a good 45-minute drive right there. And you see all different kinds of communities, different kind of housing situations. I'm sure you're very aware of that. But there are a lot of the same concerns because, you know, people are talking a lot about property taxes and affordability or lack thereof. And that concern is universal. You don't have to live in the city to have that concern. You don't have to live out in a rural area to have that concern. So there are some unifying topics between everybody, but they are such an awesome variety of communities.
8: As you go out in the communities and speak to folks, is there one topic that comes up? Is there one single theme of somebody saying, oh, hi, my name is Carol Roy. I'm running for the New Hampshire Senate for your district or for your town. Is there one thing that comes up or is it depends on who you talk to?
9: It does a little bit depend on who you're talking to. Usually the conversation, often the conversation, I'll say, starts with something that's more of a federal level because that is so in your face all the time, right, with the national news and things like that. And then when you kind of get them down to, okay, let's talk about, your experience here in the state of New Hampshire as a citizen of this town or city that I'd be representing. And it is the affordability question. They're like, everything is so expensive. Now, there are things we can't change at a state level, but the things we can, we have to do something about it. I heard you saying before I came on, you were talking about how the infrastructure part, it's not glamorous. It's not. Neither is trying to solve some of the other problems, but they reap such a great reward in actually helping our community members be able to stay in their communities. I've heard from multiple people knocking on doors or talking. I was at Hollis Old Home Days on Saturday, and people are saying, I've been in a house for 40 years and I'm not able to afford this. The taxes keep going up. I'm on a fixed income because I'm a senior citizen. I don't know that I can stay. And that is, again, something across the district that I'm hearing, and it's devastating. We don't want them to feel like they have to sell their house and move because something's become unreasonably expensive when we can look at some ways to solve it.
8: You're listening to Nashua News with me, your host, Paul G. Bergeron. My guest today is Carol Roy. She is running for New Hampshire Senate District 12, which encompasses in the city of Nashua, Wards 1-3-5.
9: 1-2-5.
8: Whoa, look at that.
9: Oh, so close.
8: He tried to be. He tried to be. Did I even write it? Yes, 1-2-5. Brookline, Greenville, Hollis, Mason, New Ipswich, Ringe. And
9: correct.
8: Ward 1 is my ward, so that's where
9: That's right.
8: That's where I saw Carol. Can we just talk about education a little bit, obviously
9: being
8: on the school board and everything else, and then just for all of us, when we do look at some of these other things, and even in the city of Nashua, sometimes we focus on a certain project or something, and if we didn't do this or we didn't spend money on this, that our taxes would be so much lower. But the fact is, education just for communities across the state, across the district that you're running in, so much of it is education. And
9: correct.
8: it's not just, obviously, we want to have quality teachers and paying our teachers solid wages and benefits, and we have so many special needs things, but it's also the infrastructure of the I'm an infrastructure guy.
9: I can tell.
8: It's all about the buildings as well, and the money that we're spending on the buildings as well. So can you just talk about education funding? We could talk about that for 2 hours, but
9: I know we only have to. Yeah, I sure can. So education funding, you mentioned that a lot of your school expenses are funded by taxpayer dollars, and that amount has gone up. That burden on the taxpayers has gone up steadily over the years, and it's gone up even more so in the last, I'd say, 4 to 6 years. But one of the factors that, but just one of the factors that's there is that we have special education costs that you are required to cover, and those aren't something that you can not pay, if you will. There used to be a greater percentage of special education costs being covered by the state. Those have dropped dramatically, so that falls directly onto the taxpayers of the town or city where they're happening. And also the federal government has never come close to their obligation of funding the special education costs. They should be funding 40. I don't know that they've even hit 20%. So when those obligation sources dry up, it falls directly onto the taxpayer. So talking about budgeting and things like that, that's one that is very clearly something to consider. And talking about infrastructure, when we have kiddos with identified needs, I mentioned that the Hollis schools and the Brookline schools, they start with pre-K and they go through 6 for elementary. And those pre-K kids in the state of New Hampshire, the moment a child who has identified needs turns 3, the day, not the beginning of the next school year, but the day they turn 3, they become the responsibility of their home school district. Now that child might be turning 3 on May 1st. And so they'll be in that school only for 7 weeks. But you have to have a typical peer, as we call them, with that child. And we can't not have the typical peer. So if we know a 3-year-old is coming to us in May, their typical peer usually starts at the beginning of the year. And in Hollis, those typical peers in pre-K are actually tuitioned in. I don't know how it works in all of the areas, if it's just a lottery of who can come in. But this is a state level law. So as soon as they turn 3, they're your purview. So we don't, you know, whatever they need is what is provided, whether we provide it or it gets outsourced. That's true for any school district. If they don't have someone who can do it in-house, they're responsible to get the child to where that can happen. And in, and I said this is about infrastructure, so you may have a couple of children who have maybe physical needs, and the apparatus or equipment or things that you need to work with them and to educate them and everything, that could take up the space of a classroom with only 2 to 5 identified needs kiddos. And that's a space that 18 typical kids could be in. So you run into a situation like what we've run into in Hollis, where the primary school, we're running out of room because we have to have these spaces, and it's an older building. And so the infrastructure, do we try to expand the building? And we actually put forth a bond to our voters back in March about it, to renovate and expand the primary school. And it was, well, we know we're going to need these. We see where this is going. There are fire codes that first grade and below have to be on the main level of a building. They can't have steps to egress or anything. And so as those codes have changed, you have to adapt. And so it's changed exactly where we can put students in a building and all of these different things. And then you run out of floor space.
8: I had no idea of that.
9: Yeah, absolutely.
8: In fact, when you serve on a board or you yeah. say, why are those people doing X or whatever? And then all of a sudden you hear something like that. Well, why don't they just do this? And it sounds so simple when we're just talking about it in our living rooms or what have you. And then when you kind of get into the weeds a little bit of how we're going to do this and say, well, we either have to, have to follow state law, fire code, and there's other things that play into it. I had no idea about that, and I could see how that could be a challenge.
9: Yeah, it's a huge challenge for us. And so then it's, how do we maneuver students? Do the third graders now go up to the upper? Do we build a new building? Do we find some other building? So it's become, it's become an effort that was very long to begin with. Our timing for our bond was poor because about a month before our district meeting in March, suddenly there's a war overseas, and now there's a lot of uncertainty with jobs and gas prices and all sorts of things. And so I think it was a huge number, and it was a lot of uncertainty in the world. And so the taxpayers came out and they said, we don't want this right now. And we said, that's okay. We'll make do with what we've got, and we'll come back with another plan that's more comfortable. And so we have our whole committee is continuing their work of the past 2 to 3 years and coming forth and surveying. Okay, what amount of money do you think you'd be comfortable with a bond right now? What are the primary things that you think are important? Here's, just kind of surveying them to get an idea. We have a true district meeting. It's not you go to the polls and you fill out a square to say yes for the budget, no for this. It is you are in a meeting room with a note card with your name on it to show that you are a voter, and they ask for all those in favor, raise your cards, and you hold them up in the air. And the moderator can sometimes take a look and see clearly it's yes or clearly it's no. And if it's close, you hold your cards up and they actually have people counting the cards. So it is a very old school meeting style in our town, which Nashua does not do at all. So people get a little taken aback when I start talking about town meeting and district meetings. That's what they're talking about.
8: It's so different. What is the turnout? I mean, not percentage. I don't know if would know the percentage, but I mean, do people turn out for that? Or is it a very small percentage of people who probably have strong feelings one way or the other? They're the ones who show up.
9: Yeah, it really depends. And obviously, having been on the board for as many years as I've been on, I've had years where there were more people working the event than there were actually attending to vote. In situations with town meeting, we kind of always think that, and district meeting, we always think that if they're happy, they're going to be okay with what happens. If they're unhappy, you will absolutely hear about that. So it's kind of like what you were mentioning earlier about being on a board and you're doing all this work, but nobody's there. And then all of a sudden they're like, wait, what are you talking about, when they hear about it?
8: And we've already voted on it. And it's like, we had meeting after meeting. When I served on the county board, we'd have public hearings. And not one person shows up. And they said, well, you have your meetings during the day. People can't do it. I said, okay, that's fine. Let's do a public hearing at 6 o'clock at night in Goffstown or whatever. Mm-hmm. Not one person. All the staff people. And, and again, I know people have busy lives
9: for sure.
8: And everything else for sure. But So then you, as an elected person, you do have to make decisions. And I'd say, guys, like, I don't know what to tell. Yeah. I don't know what to tell you. We've met and met and met. So
9: yeah. So we're still continuing the work on that. And I know that there are other districts far beyond ours that have infrastructure questions. I know Nashua is looking at possibly closing one of the elementary schools and things like that for different reasons. So while we're different in our composition, we are common in our challenges.
8: So as you're running for this, what do you feel like you're going to bring to the seat going forward? Should you be elected in November? You know, what are you going to bring that's different than what we currently have? Or what are some of the things that you hope to accomplish as you, you know, should you be elected?
9: Yeah, absolutely. Great question. I think one of the biggest things is that I would represent everybody in my district. You get elected by a group of people, and it is your job to then speak for them in Concord. We've had instances in District 12 where the towns or the cities have said no to something, and then the representatives have gone up to Concord and voted in the opposite direction than what their constituents have just said. And I don't believe that to be an effective way to be a representative. I don't think that's representing your people. That's representing whatever you want, or perhaps your party. I also think that I am someone who can bring people together. I think a good idea can come from anywhere. A bad idea can come from anywhere. I think things have to stop being painted with party and start being painted with, does this make sense for the state of New Hampshire? Does this make sense for my District 12? And move forward that way. There's a lot of division, and my objective is to help erase some of that, because we can't effectively move forward as a collective New Hampshire society if it's all the finger pointing and the yelling back and forth and not honoring your commitment to your constituents.
8: I couldn't agree more with that. New Hampshire is a very it's very different people, right? And so people, when I served, I served on the Nashua Board of Public Works, as I've mentioned like 19 times this morning, for 4 years.
9: Now
8: I was
9: 20.
8: Exactly. It's going to be 21 before we get there. But I served on that board. It was as you had said, with school board and things, it was a nonpartisan board, city elections, right? So I ran people, you know, for the most part, you know, what's funny is I'm not afraid to ask questions. So I would be like, I don't understand something, I'd be like, I have no idea what you're talking about. Or could I have more information? And people would say to me, I love when you serve on boards, because you tend to ask I wasn't afraid to say, I have no idea what I don't understand.
9: Yeah.
8: Right. So I talked about even the TIF district this morning, tax increment finance. And I was trying to read up on it this morning, and I was a little bit familiar with it when they're building across the street. But anyways, by asking questions, and I think that's that, back to the partisanship. When I served on when I ran for office for the county, people were like, then I was a Democrat. People were like, I can't believe it. Like, you're a Democrat? Like, oh, I can't vote for you. It's like, but you thought I did a great job on the Board of Public Works. You're from Nashua. You thought you always put my sign on your lawn and what have you. It's just, nothing's changed. I'm the same person, you know, going to ask the same question. So when it came to, spending and thing, I tend to be a little bit conservative on the spend sign. I'm self-employed, and that's just how my thinking goes, a little frugal Nashua, you know, kiddo and what have you. And but I spent more time talking to the I don't even want to say the opposite. That's not even the right word to use, the opposition, because they weren't. I would spend more talking to my colleagues from the other side of the aisle. I guess that's a little bit better. I spent more time talking to those folks than I did to people in my own party, because I wanted to build, you know, we want to build consensus of how, as a group, we can move forward.
9: Correct. Everybody's lived experience is different. And when you have a government as large as New Hampshire's legislature is, when you have 400 reps in your house and 24 senators, that is a huge number of people. You can't move forward if there's infighting. You have to find that common ground and move forward together.
8: 100%. You're listening to Nashua News with me, your host, Paul G. Bergeron. My guest today is Carol Roy. She is running for New Hampshire District 12.
9: State Senate.
8: State Senate. Yep, in the State Senate. As you go forward, is affordability, it's like really on people's minds. How can it not be, right?
9: How can it not be?
8: And so when it does come for spending and everything else, is that really what you're hearing mostly from people? And we've talked about, can we talk property taxes, state income tax, any of those other things? I know there's been, as I was doing some research last night on Cal Roy, I saw a negative ad came up about, you know, you're in favor of an income tax and you're a big spender and all this other stuff and everything else. And so can we just talk about that piece of it anyways?
9: I'm not in favor of an income tax or a sales tax. I've said this from the beginning. I do think that that's kind of the gotcha, the fear statement that they'll just say about anybody running as a Democrat. That if you elect them, they're going to put in an income tax. I'm not telling you right now, straight from the horse's mouth, not going to do it.
8: People aren't in favor of it.
9: No.
8: And I think that, you know, you always have one, maybe a few people here and there that say, if we did that, but at the end of the day, I think the citizens of the state of New Hampshire have spoken that that's just not an option.
9: No.
8: We have to figure out how we're going to fund things, but I think the income tax.
9: That is not what the people of the state want. And, you know, seeing my previous statement about representing the people that I would be elected to represent, they don't want it. If they overwhelmingly all took a vote and said they wanted it, then that would be where my vote would be cast in Concord. But I don't want to do that. And I think people see me talking about lower property taxes and restoring revenue sources to the state, and they immediately go to, well, you're going to do this. That's not it. We've had a lot of revenue sources taken down. We've had a lot of like the interest and dividends tax was taken away. That's now not charged. There are corporate taxes that aren't being charged to things like Amazon and Walmart and stuff like that. Why? And so if you look at all of the different cuts to revenue that have been made, the state of New Hampshire is missing out on like $1 billion. And that's not just a made up number. It is close to $1 billion of revenue that we aren't taking in anymore. And when that happens, you still have obligations you have to pay. And that rolls right back down onto the property taxpayers. So property taxpayers are taking care of their schools, their towns, all of that. And now all of these other things that we're paying for, some of those are falling on the taxpayer as well. So if you restore the revenue sources, if you get the money back on track with things, programs like the Education Freedom Accounts, they call them school vouchers. That program, I think, started with a beautiful, pure idea of giving low-income families an avenue to a private education for their child. So there was an income cap. There was a number of children that could be in it. It was going to cost $7 to $10 million a year max. Well, then they took off the income cap. They made it so a whole bunch more kids could participate in it. It's being administered by a third party. It's not being audited to see what's going on. And now the 80 to 90%, I've heard varying percentages on this, so I'll say 80 to 90% of the families participating in that are of an income level that absolutely do not need educational financial assistance. And so their kids were already in private school, and now they're just being paid back to do that. And then the latest thing that kind of came out at the end of the spring is that now all of these kids who are taking a subsidy to go somewhere else can come back into their home district to take courses that aren't offered at the school that they've chosen and to participate in athletics and not have to pay for any of it. I believe it used to be that they'd have to use some of their subsidy money to pay the school district for those things, and now they don't. So now the schools are absorbing costs on these students coming back in, and you know, you got one kid who has to pay for football and the kid next to him doesn't because he technically goes to a private school. So there's a lot of that kind of thing that has redirected funds to other places that all the shortfalls come right down onto a property taxpayer. So I'm not a big spender. We make very tight decisions on what goes on at the Hollow School District. The ad you reference, the numbers that they're talking about with the tax rate and stuff going up, they're taking into account my district and the co-op school district because there are Hollis taxpayers there. So as I said earlier, I don't have any purview over the Hollis Brookline Co-op School District. I'm a voter and a parent. That's it. And so it's quite misleading. There's things also said in that that I'm just like, I don't know where that came from. So
8: you definitely look better in person than you did in the app. We only have a couple minutes left.
9: Oh, yes.
8: We only have, believe it or not, a couple minutes left. Just wanted to talk about if somebody website get a hold of you, somebody wants to put up a sign, just has questions about your campaign going forward.
9: For sure. So my campaign website is CarolRoy4NH. That's spelled CarolRoyForNH.com. You can submit a form and ask questions. That comes to me. You can volunteer to hold signs on Election Day, which is 6 weeks from today, I believe, if my countdown is correct. You also can ask for a sign through that other form as well. So I invite anybody to come chat with me, send an email. I'm more than happy to discuss any issues or concerns or things that you love about New Hampshire at any time.
8: Great. We have our music playing already.
9: I heard it.
8: Just like that. How crazy is that? And how
9: it flew by. Thank you so much.
8: I felt like I talked too much. So the next time I have you on, I'll try not to talk as much. But I think you and I are the same as far as
9: we are.
8: We'd be great co-radio talk show hosts. You've been listening to National News. My guest today was Carol Roy, candidate for Senate District 12 here in the state of New Hampshire. Next week, Governor Kelly Ayotte coming on at the beginning of the show. Have a great day, folks. And continue to listen to National News. Stay involved. It's your community. Have a great day.
9: Thank you.

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0: from a points perspective. You have to be good at all of them, right? Like, you can't just, this one doesn't matter, I've already entered the next round. Can't do that anymore. So it's really, the focus has to be on each race, and it doesn't matter if it's a mile and a half or a short track. Now, yes, we have strengths and weaknesses just like every other team, and you try to maximize those and understand that when you go into them, but you can take yourself out in any of these races.
1: With the win at Bristol, Joey is only 16 points behind new points leader Kyle Larson. He moved 4 spots up in the point standings. As for his Team Penske teammate Ryan Blaney, who was caught up in an incident at Bristol, he lost 2 spots in the standings and is now minus 52. For PRN's Garage Pass, this is Andrew Kurland.
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1: The views and opinions of the following show do not reflect those of WSMN, its owners, and or associates.
2: NASCAR. It's not just about driving fast and turning left. In the next hour, you will learn about its strategy, sheer determination, sponsorship, and the passion to win. Drivers want four tires and two cans of gas. Four and two. We will give you our version of four and two. Four gears of racing coverage and two Bobs. Bob Bianchi and Bob Bardas. They are the drivers of the number 1590 WSMN sponsored race team, giving you all the NASCAR information that you need to keep you on track and taking the green flag to the checkered flag. And now here's your hosts, Bob Bianchi and Bob Bardas.
3: And it is time once again for another edition of the Bob's Racing Report. Mr. Bianchi seated to my left, and I am Bob Bardas. We are in the showroom of Alan Mello Dodge here at 13 Marmon Drive in Nashua. It is Wednesday, September 23rd, 2026, live from 4 to 6 p.m., and the show will be replayed on Thursday, Friday, and Saturday morning. I feel like it is ancient history already, but we still need to recap Bristol because they ran Thursday, Friday, and Saturday night last week. There was a doubleheader on Thursday and then the Friday, Saturday. So four races on the half-mile high-banked concrete track in Bristol, Tennessee, in Thunder Valley, not to be confused with Thunder Road, where Mr. Bianchi goes every Thursday up to Vermont.
4: Tomorrow already.
3: I know. That's why I said, I'm like, this is
4: weeks go by so fast.
3: We've listened to it on the channel. We've talked about it. And I'm like, we still need to talk about the trucks, but it's 7 days ago. And then the replay is going to feel like 8 or 9 days ago. But Carson Brown won the ARCA race last week at Bristol. Our pal Jeff McConey had a 33rd starting position, finished 23rd. So he added 10 positions on that high banked. I saw his little video stream about it. He looked beat up, and we'll talk about beat up. We'll save it. I don't want to sidetrack. Yeah. I don't want to sidetrack.
4: No, I'm just saying that most people don't realize when you go around there, Angie Skinner was talking about that yesterday when we were driving, that she says they have to work on their breathing.
3: Yes.
4: Because you're pulling so many, I guess it would be negative Gs, because you're getting forced down into the seat. Pulled to the side a little bit, but you're forced down to the seat because of the high banking and the speed.
3: No, that's Martin's fault. You don't lift that much at Bristol. No. Carson Brown wins the ARCA race. Tristan McKee, 16-year-old, has won the title for ARCA East. ARCA East. The national title will be decided this weekend at Kansas. So we'll have to tune in and catch up with Mr. McConey as well, maybe next week or the week after.
5: I don't think we're in Kansas anymore,
3: so
5: Tono.
3: The ARCA race will be Friday night, 8 o'clock on FS1. So there are no O'Reilly Series race this weekend. I'll talk about O'Reilly at Bristol in a second, but this weekend, ARCA Friday, trucks on Saturday afternoon, Cup Sunday afternoon. So three races, remember. And IndyCar season is done, and with no O'Reilly, only three races, two of which will be on WSMN, the trucks and the Cup. Last week, for the trucks on Thursday, it was the Lane Rig Show on the pole, stage one, stage two, but then little problems during the race. He ended up 32nd. Lane Riggs led 135 of 250, but ended up 32nd. Jake Garcia got his first career win in 94 starts, and Jake Garcia led 104 of the 250 laps, followed by Bailey Curry. Not bad for a part-time guy looking for a ride, huh? Finishes second place at Bristol. Stuart Friesen, Justin Haley, and here's that 16-year-old Tristan McKee again with a fifth place finish in the trucks. Then Gio Ruggiero, William Sawalich, Caden Honeycutt, Ty Majeski, and Grant Enfinger complete the top 10 for the trucks at Bristol. Friday evening, Carson Quaffle on the pole, and then it was Justin Allgaier taking stage one back to Quaffle for stage two. But leading just three of the 305 laps, Sheldon Creed gets his third win on the season. William Sawalich in second, Brent Cruz, Justin Allgaier, and Corey Day for the top five. And then Taylor Gray, who we met yesterday down in Connecticut, we'll talk about that later on. Taylor Gray got a sixth place finish. Then Sam Mayer, Parker Retzlaff, Dean Thompson, and Sammy Smith complete the top 10 for the O'Reilly Series last Friday night in Bristol. Carson Quaffle, your pole winner and stage two winner, ended up leading the most laps, 156 out of the 305. So half of the laps for him, ended up in a 24th place finish because that's what happens at Bristol. Saturday.
4: Saturday night.
3: It was Sunday to me because I had to DVR it because I had a concert to go to. So I watched it Sunday morning.
5: Saturday night's all right. We're fighting. Saturday.
3: Okay, Elton John. And we'll talk about that, but we're not burying the lead. Joey Logano on the pole. Joey Logano got the win. Kyle Larson was on the pole. Logano won stage one. Blaney won stage two. But Logano got his third win of the season, his 40th career win. And Joey Logano led 93 of the 500 laps on the concrete surface of the last great Coliseum. Kyle Larson in second, then Carson Hocevar in third, Christopher Bell and Ty Gibbs for your top five. Josh Berry, another top 10 for Josh Berry. Bubba Wallace, Denny Hamlin, William Byron, and another top 10 for Ryan Preece. And Blaney, we're going to talk about that story, led the most laps with 202 out of 500, but I will do what a lot of the NASCAR storylines I saw over the weekend did not do. Logano won, Logano won, Logano won. They talked about what happened post-race, but they buried the lead story, the winner of now
4: three of the last nine races.
3: Yeah, three of the last nine races. And for the first time this season, a Toyota driver is not leading the points. For the first time this season, Chevy is leading the points. Kyle Larson, 1 point ahead of Denny Hamlin in the Chase playoffs. We'll talk about the Blaney Hocevar incident. A few other news notes before we dive too deep. Sam Mayer will be returning to Junior Motorsports in 2027, and they have announced that Sam Mayer will return to the number one that he previously drove. Now he's currently over at Haas. Now coming to Junior Motorsports in 2027. And Carson Quaffle, currently in the number one, will move to the number eight. So this is the time of year known as the silly season. So Sammy Smith driving the number eight, not coming back to Junior Motorsports. Carson Quaffle will move from the one to the eight. Sam Mayer coming back gets the one. So that's your O'Reilly numericals. Switching gears briefly while I stay in numerical mode, like my alliteration, Bianchi.
4: Oh, yeah.
3: For the IndyCar series, Arrow McLaren has announced their car numbers for 2027. Pato O'Ward remains in the five, Scott Dixon in the six, but your Indy 500 winner, Felix Rosenquist, was not renewed with his team, and he has been signed with Arrow McLaren, Felix Rosenquist, in the number seven. So you will have the five, six, and seven for Arrow McLaren in the IndyCar series. Switching over to NHRA. Leah Pruitt will be stepping away from her ride at the end of the year as she and Tony Stewart will attempt to have child number two. And it was announced that Tony Schumacher will join the team for Top Fuel.
4: I always love that. They're trying to have a child.
3: Okay.
4: We all knows that.
3: It's practice.
4: Practice. Yeah.
3: But yeah, so Leah Pruitt.
5: Tony! Come here, Tony.
3: So Leah Pruitt out for next year. Tony Schumacher in for the Top Fuel team. And let's see. Oh, Jeremy Bullins. It was announced just yesterday on Tuesday. RFK, Roush Fenway Kozlowski Racing, announced that Jeremy Bullins, longtime crew chief, will not be returning in 2027. And actually,
4: he won't be returning yesterday.
3: Next week. Well, that's where I thought the story was going. And I was like, okay, something's up when they said leaving effective immediately, which to me sometimes has the negative connotation when it's effective immediately. But it was a very positive press release from RFK. And right before we came on air this afternoon here on Wednesday, it was announced that Jeremy Mullins will be going or has signed to Legacy Motor Club, and he will be the crew chief for Riley Herbst next year. So 23-11, having four cars next year. Tyler Reddick, Bubba Wallace remain. We know that Corey Heim has signed full-time with 23-11. Wasn't sure what was going to happen with Riley Herbst, but we know he has big-time sponsor money from Monster Energy. So there will be a fourth car at Team 23-11, and Jeremy Mullins will be the crew chief.
4: Yeah, and they were talking about that. So they kept calling it a great opportunity for him, and they didn't want to stand in his way. Essentially, a boatload of money came his way.
3: Yep.
4: And he had the opportunity to chase it. So,
3: and the effective immediately makes sense because right now at RFK, Jeremy Mullins has all access to data for Ford. If you're going to Toyota next year, you're not going to still have access to Ford data this year.
4: So, well, it's true that in the fact that Ford is coming out with a new body next year, and he could be exposed to that. So either way, and of course, his driver and team are not in the chase. So it's kind of a get him acclimated over there. And they have not named a permanent replacement, but they have named a temporary. So they have a
3: engineer, Mike Skarbowski, will crew chief Kozlowski starting at Kansas.
4: Oh, those Polish guys, they're always staying together.
3: Briefly on the court news, I don't want a billable hour.
4: No, you don't want that?
3: No.
4: No? We're not, come on now. We got to give you a little. Yeah, here we go. We got a little background noise here.
3: Let's see. Well, it's going to be a quick billable hour.
4: Yes.
3: A hearing is set for October 13th on the Joe Gibbs Racing motion to hold Spire and Chris Gabehart in contempt, allegedly violating the restraining order that keeps Gabehart from performing similar duties at Spire as he did at Joe Gibbs Racing. And in other legal news, this one's messy. This is as
4: dirty,
3: a result
4: dirty,
3: of
4: dirty.
3: The Greg Biffle plane crash litigation. The Duttons, a lawsuit has been filed by the pilots, the Duttons estate, against the Greg Biffle estate, looking to claim that there was negligence in the operation of the aircraft by the Dutton. Duttons filed a motion against Biffle for negligent operation. So
4: well, why? Because the Duttons were flying it. They were the pilots.
3: The estates filed. Greg Biffle estate. Excuse me. I reversed my plan because there's a counter.
4: There we go.
3: There's a counter. Okay.
4: Right.
3: Greg Biffle estate filed a motion to dismiss the lawsuit filed by the pilots, parentheses, the Duttons estate. The Biffle estate claims Duttons were negligent in the operation of the aircraft.
4: Yep. Right.
3: Sorry, I flipped my plaintiff and defendant.
4: According to the preliminary reports from the NTSB, is the son was operating as a co-pilot, and he did not have the licensing or the experience to do that. So there, that particular airplane that they were in has a history of certain problems. They were having electrical problems with it. And golly, we've all done this. Something's not right. Something's not right. Well, we'll just go do it anyways. What's the worst thing that can happen when you're flying around?
3: Yeah.
4: And the belief was they turned to return, and the return was going well, but apparently their approach was too low, and somehow they feel that caused a problem with that problem was exacerbated by the fact that you didn't have a experienced co-pilot with you, because there were certain things on the plane they found. So it'll be interesting. It's like almost every plane crash you see is human error. Last week we talked about, I don't think we talked about it on the air, there was a a state police helicopter. I think it was in Tennessee or Ohio, somewhere down in the middle part of the country. The helicopter is apparently required to come in like a plane. So they come down the runway and they hover across the runway, and then they pulled off to the side to their landing pad. I never knew this, but if you're flying a Cessna, you better know it. The vortex of wind remains in that area for almost 5 minutes somewhere. It remains for a long time. So, of course, they have many cameras around there. The video that I saw, of course, you see the helicopter come in, and it does a kind of a 90-degree turnover, and they're setting down, and here comes the Cessna right after, and it's coming in, gliding, and all of a sudden it goes off to the right towards that helicopter. It's almost as if it gets sucked in, which essentially it is, and it absolutely destroys both the helicopter and the plane. The pilot of the plane was killed. I do not know. They did not mention what happened to the police officers. It was a state police helicopter. They do not mention what happened to the pilot or co-pilot, the two in the helicopter for the police. The helicopter itself, it looked like the body of the helicopter was intact, so hopefully they didn't get injured too terribly bad, but the pilot was killed. But the thing that is just, it makes sense, but if you're not in that world, you don't understand it. And I did talk to a couple pilots after that saying, hey, did you see that? And they both mentioned it. Absolutely. You do not go anywhere near an airport for about 5 minutes or in any area where helicopters have come down. And I didn't know that. It was really, obviously, really tragic. The pilot was a doctor, long, long, long pilot, very experienced. And I get back to that, well, I'll just do it anyways type thing. You know, what's the worst that can happen? And this stuff goes through your mind. What's the worst? Well, the worst that can happen. And you ended your life. I certainly saw that in my career in the fire service. Some things that you say, oh, what the heck? It's like the old joke you see, well, hold my beer, watch me do this. Really, too bad.
3: Yes.
4: I think Ryan Blaney's saying that too. Actually, he did say that after his little fracas.
3: Well, we covered the winner again of Bristol, which I feel better now that we did, because there were certain shows that I listened to. It was 30, 40 minutes before into their respective programs
4: before they
3: denounced that Joey Logano won at Bristol.
4: If they mentioned it at all, to tell you the truth.
3: Yeah.
4: But that's the way it is in professional sports. How many times, I mean, obviously, if you have a baseball game, you have a football game, or any of the major sports, you're going to say, Team X beat Team Y. And that's probably the last you're going to talk about it. Unless you're in sports talk radio, yes, you're going to talk a little bit about it. But you're going to talk about the one thing that stood out from the norm. Did the pitcher do a no-hitter? Did player Z, did he hit three home runs? You're going to focus on that and probably lose fact that they won. In the case of NASCAR's top three series, you almost never sit there and talk ad nauseum about who won, because somebody always wins. Now, again, if it's a controversial type win, if it's something that doesn't look, you know, take the truck series. You had
3: Jake Garcia getting his first career win. You had Sheldon Creed, that we've talked about for years upon years upon years, finishing in second place 15 times. And then this season, bang, three wins.
4: And two of those coming in.
3: Yes,
4: during that critical time when, no, you can't call the playoff, it's a chase. During those 10 races where it, well, let's face it, it matters more. Because they were talking about Joey, and Joey Logano, back in the middle of summer, he was way out. I mean, he was in 20th place, four positions out of actually being in the postseason, if you want to call it that. For some reason, NASCAR doesn't want to call it a postseason. They don't want to call it a playoffs. They just want to call it a chase, period. I have no idea why they've kind of jumped the shark.
3: Well, my only concern is that the casual fan doesn't know what the chase is.
4: Well, certainly a lot of crew chiefs and even people in the media were calling it a chase for the last 10 years. We had a playoff, so somebody out there did. To me, it doesn't really matter. They were adamant about not calling it, you are the champion of the regular season. They didn't want any word of champion in there, which, thank goodness, because I thought that was just absolutely ridiculous. Nobody's a champion. No, you are the leader at the end of the regular season, end of when everybody has, quote, a chance, unquote. So the concept of a chase has been around for a long time. I mean, this was, golly, what, over 15 years? The chase was around for a long, or I should say introduced a long time ago. We got away from it for 10, 12 years, somewhere in that ballpark. So I don't have a problem with calling it chase, but they are so adamant. You know, obviously the major media players, they get, I don't want this to come out wrong. NASCAR doesn't tell the media what they want them to say or talk about, but they strongly encourage, we want it called the chase. We don't want to call it the regular season champion. So they do have some
3: last year. Do not call it the final four. It was the championship four.
4: Well, that was, I think that was another lawsuit, not lawsuit. It was the lawyers, you know, the basket or the NCAA lawyers called the NASCAR lawyers and said, you know, your people do not call it the final four because that is a copyright. It's like a foot long. If you had a sub shop and you said, "Oh, I'm selling footlongs," you're violating a copyright of Subway Sandwich Company or whatever they call it. Subway. I don't even know what they. Subway Incorporated. You're violating their copyright. So they wanted to stay away from that. But if you look at the 26 races before you get into the chase. Joey Logano, how many people, Joey's out. What's wrong with Joey? What's wrong with Penske outside of Ryan Blaney, who was doing really well? What's wrong with him? They're out of contention. He's never coming back.
3: All three Penske drivers in the chase.
4: Well, and especially Joey Logano, because he was so far behind, made that up pretty quick. Now we're three races in, and he's 15 or 16 points back now. So he's back in. Now, we talked yesterday in our travels, which we'll get to, but I think if you're more than 100 points out, there is a chance. There's always a chance if you're in the 16 in the chase. But not only, and this was discussed today on the morning drive, mathematically, and I know you're upset at Mike Bagley saying, they're out. They've eliminated themselves. In a sense, they have.
3: Right. He referenced seven up like the soda. He goes, if you're not in the top seven, you're out.
4: Right.
3: The seven up or seven out or whatever. And I was like, no, it's not.
4: If the thing is, if you're down below, and he was really kind of, because that's that cutoff line of about 100 points behind. And the thing is, yeah, you can earn like this last week. Joey Logano earned 73 points, and I'm trying to think. Let's bring this up. The second highest point total was 47 points. That's quite a swing. A 26 point swing is quite a bit.
3: Yeah, in one race. In one race, we have seven races to go.
4: You're exactly right. But if you're more than 100 points back, not only are you earning those points. But in the point standings, those that are at the top, they're probably doing well too. One or two of them might have problems and drop out.
3: Correct.
4: But you have to leapfrog so many drivers. But
3: it can happen. And that's why
4: it can happen.
3: And that's why I'm like, we might as well stop the baseball season right now and crown a champion. Because mathematically, you're going to win so many games. And if your NFL team is not 2-0 right now, then you're done. We should just cancel playoffs, for that. If you're not number one in your fantasy football league, you might as well give it up and go do whatever you did to lose the bet and dress up like this and stand on the street corner. And yeah.
4: So what is the chance? So he said seventh. I think that's a little too tight. Carson Hocevar is an eighth right now. He's 85 out.
3: Now, remember, three races ago, Carson Hocevar was 12th. He's moved up four positions.
4: Right. And he's been running pretty well. But let's look at Daniel Suarez, Chris Buescher, Ryan Preece, those 124 and 134 points between the three of them. That's how far behind they are the leader. Can they, let's do hypothetically, can they catch Denny Hamlin? Denny Hamlin, let's say, drops out of Kansas and Ryan Preece wins, gets his second career win. Is he going to gain on Denny Hamlin? Yes. But let's say Joey comes in second, has some good stage points, Christopher Bell, who's 17 points back.
3: You're not going to leapfrog in 1 week.
4: You're not going to leapfrog. I don't think you're going to have – what we had before was formal elimination. So going into Kansas – we would have eliminated Daniel Suarez, Chris Buescher, Ryan Preece, and William Byron because they are 13, 14, 15, and 16. Because you would eliminate
3: those
4: four.
3: But nobody likes that schedule. So why are we talking about eliminating them now?
4: Because as Mike Bagley says on the morning drive on Sirius XM Satellite Radio, they're organically eliminated anyways. No, they're not eliminated. But they have a snowball's chance in a very hot place of leapfrogging that many people. Could they move up to, say, maybe get up in the top 10? Yeah, because between Daniel Suarez 134 back and Bubba Wallace is 92 points back. I think the bottom eight could probably change. But is anybody in the bottom eight going to move up to number one? And this is the question. Are you going to move up to number one? Is there a chance? Yeah. If again, let's pick somebody we like, Ryan, because England boy. Let's take Ryan Preece, wins the next five races. Yeah, he's going to get up there. Will he eclipse everybody and get the first place? We don't know.
3: To me, you got to look at the entire body of work. So Daniel Suarez in the playoffs had what, a win in March? Maybe April, early on in the season, it's the what have you done for me lately. Is he going to make a playoff run? I don't see it. Same thing with Chris Buescher. Ryan Preece has got three top 10s and a top 17 in the last four races, plus the win. Mm-hmm. So if you're talking a win to get into the playoffs, yes, I know it's the chase, but I'm staying with the casual fan. You win in Daytona, you're now eligible to be in that 16 going forward, and you got a number of top 10 finishes.
4: He is trending in the right direction.
3: At the same time, who is he next to? He's a handful of points away from William Byron and Chase Elliott. Mm-hmm. You cannot tell me at Hendrick Motorsports that Chase Elliott and William Byron are closing up the war chest and saying, well, let's get ready for 2027.
4: But these guys don't do that. They don't do that if they were 400 points out.
3: Correct. So if there's no quit there, why are we quitting on them seven races?
4: Well,
3: I agree. When we're four races out, maybe five races, but still seven, you're going to tell me if William Byron wins this weekend and gains 30 points, he's now 90 behind.
4: Well,
3: the same thing that Logano just did to there. You're now in that top nine.
4: I put it in the category of what we do each week. You got to talk about something. Honestly. And again, we don't take phone calls here, but those guys do on a national level. And I think 50% of the time they say things like that just to wind up folks like you. So you'll call in and try to make your point. Now, some of those points are pretty darn goofy. Some of them are well thought out. But the fact remains is I really don't honestly think Daniel Suarez, Chris Buescher, Ryan Preece, or William Byron, or Chase Elliott, anybody that's over 100 points, do they have a realistic chance of winning the championship, which is a lot different than, geez, they can move up to the top 10. When you go from 11th to 10th, there's a lot of money. That's a lot of money. And none of these teams give up at the end for a few reasons. One is their sponsors have paid a lot of money to get them to where they are. And you're not going to just throw in the towel and say, oh, well, the heck with it. If you're not in the postseason, you're not saying, oh, the heck with it, but you don't have as much to lose. Let's take Keselowski. I think he did some things at, not Darlington. Where do we go after Darlington? Why am I blitzing out? At the Gateway. He did some things there. He ran really well. And I'll go back even further than that. Probably the prime example of that is when Tony Stewart walks into the playoffs. At that time, it was a playoff. No, at that time, it was the Chase. That was back in the other Chase. And he says, we have no right. We have no business being here. We're horrible. My crew chief, Mr. Grubb, is fired at the end of the season. That guy, that crew chief, took chances on there he would have never taken.
3: I didn't want to interrupt you, but yeah. When to me is when you say they've got nothing to lose. The guy who's the most dangerous is the one who's got nothing to lose.
4: That's it. Exactly.
3: And I'm putting that in my own personal experience, meaning not me, walking into court with a guy who knows he's probably going to jail has got nothing to lose. Right.
4: Yeah.
3: The guy who I'm walking into court with, who's losing his kids, losing his house, losing his money, has got nothing to lose. You know who the dangerous guy is of flipping a table and taking a shot at somebody in the courtroom physically? The guy who's got nothing to lose.
4: Going
3: to
4: go anyway.
3: So if we're now looking at Suarez, Buescher, Priest, mm-hmm. Byron, or Elliott, and you're going into the last stage and you're going to fuel only, we'll take two tires. We'll do something or other. We'll run somebody up the track. We'll bounce them off of and propel forward.
4: That's what Tony's crew chief did two or three times during that run.
3: Right. And again, when Tony Stewart wins 5 out of 10, we're only 3 races into this playoff chase. Mm-hmm. Yeah. My tune will change in 3 to 4 weeks going, yeah, they're out, they're out, they're out. But somewhat is mathematically right now is to me, we are prematurely eliminating people.
4: No, a few people are premature. Honestly, a few people are. And again, talking heads on the radio need to have something to talk about. And I kind of liked Danielle and Larry do this on Wednesdays. They do, they call it, whose stock is gaining, whose stock is tanking. And I think that's a better way of looking at it because you do look at the bottom part of this grouping and you say, well, Ryan Preece has done pretty well in the last 4 races, but he started at such a deficit anyways. It's hard to make up because he came in the 16th guy. He was at the low end of at the old carved totem pole. Denny Hamlin, on the other hand, came in with a 25-point bonus, and now he's behind by 1 point. Is he out of it? Of course not. But we've gone to 3 tracks that have not been the tracks that he's excelled at during the season. Now we're going to the mile and a half, where they have excelled at. But that wasn't Denny's problem in the last 3 races. Denny's problem is on the pit road in the last three races that have handicapped him a little bit, but he's still getting top tens. I mean, the guy is still doing pretty well for the things that have happened. But, oh, by the way, if I hear another talking head say mulligan again, I'm going to throw something at my radio. It's absolutely frustrating. There's no such thing as a mulligan in racing. This is why I know.
3: I concur, Bianchi. I heard it again today. I heard it today.
4: There's no such thing as a mulligan. What's the definition of a mulligan? You shoot a ball into the woods, you take another ball out of your bag, and you redo it. We're not redoing races.
3: There's no do-overs.
4: You used to
3: bring a backup car to the track, and if you wrecked it in practice, you can go to the backup car. You wreck the car in the race, you don't get to the go home and go, we're doing over. we're going to do over. We're going to restart a second car in the middle of the race. No.
4: You're not even getting the second car after the race. Everything, it's done. So I just absolutely hate that term in racing parlance. The best term I heard was the late Kyle Busch. He called it insurance. He's gone into that for the last, not the last four, but into different rounds of the playoff with extra points. He says, that's my insurance. And now Mike and Pete are probably the couple of most anal retentive people I've ever listened to on the radio, and I is one of them, and they refuse to use that term. Thank you. Danielle and Larry use it all the time. Dave used it the other day. There's no such thing as a mulligan in racing. He's used up his insurance. He went into the playoffs with this 25-point extra. Now he's one behind because he's kind of kicked himself in the fanny a few times on pit road. You know, some of that's not his fault. It's the crew's fault, especially from a crew that has been spectacular all year. So, you know, certain things can happen, but you have to, a logical person looks at it and thinks that bottom part, like the bottom third, is really going to have to come out spectacular in order to get there. Can it happen? Yes. How many times has that happened in the last 30 years or so, since, you know, whatever, 20 years since we've been doing this reset after 26 races? And almost inevitably, when somebody calls and purports what you're talking about, they bring up Tony Stewart. Well, how many times has it happened since then? But it could happen. I mean, obviously, that's why we have insurance.
3: I'm just looking at this season.
4: Right.
3: We've touched on this before. Tyler Reddick was untouchable.
4: Oh, yeah.
3: In February and March. Denny Hamlin was untouchable in April and May.
4: Yeah, you had a
3: handful of drivers. It was a different winner all the time that we were going through. And Ty Gibbs gets his first win, and whoa, he's got another one. Ryan Preece has got a win. Whoa, he's got a bunch of top tens. We're looking at that. And then you just start looking at Christopher Bell, second place, going in for a win. As you mentioned at the start of the show, Joey Logano in the last, nine races has got three wins.
4: Three victories, yeah.
3: So if we have seven races to go and somebody gets two wins and you're gaining 20 points over second place for a win, the difference between first and second is an additional 20 points for that win. Somebody gets two wins here. Sheldon Creed just got two wins. I know it's a different series, but two wins here going forward, that's 40 points. 40 points to any one of those drivers. Sure, if that's the top five, that's going to put that championship points almost out of reach for a lot of drivers real quick in the next two races. But if somebody from eighth or down wins a race or a second race, i.e. Chase Elliott, i.e. William Byron, something of that, names that are common in victory lane and running at Hendrick Motorsports, this is a different playoff system at that point.
4: Well, and let's face it, that's why NASCAR as a sanctioning body went back to the good old days, if you want to call it that, went back to this. I enjoy it more because, again, right now we would say, oh, those bottom four guys are all gone now. They no longer have a chance. And the whole idea of the playoff, the chase, whatever you want to call it, whichever that is, you want somebody, but you're saying there's a chance. And of course there is. Yeah. It makes it all that more interesting. You involve more fans. Fans of Ryan Preece right now say, well, you know, he's only 124 back. If he wins, let's say he wins two more races, well, maybe he can move up. But is he going to hopscotch all these other racers? Probably not. But it would be nice if he got up into the top 10. That would be his first time he's ever.
3: The reason they're there
4: 10,
3: is they're all good drivers, right? We're not
4: they're
3: talking about
4: best.
3: Somebody in 28th or 30th.
4: Well,
3: because they're not going to win the championship. Again, they can't because
4: they
3: of the
4: can't
3: rules.
4: Because of
3: but
4: the rules.
3: We're not sitting here going, well, if the guy in 28th under, assuming because we're only looking at the top 16 because that's the current Chase playoff format. But we're not talking about the guy in 28th going, well, if he wins the Tony Stewart five of the next seven races, he would be. No, we're not doing. We're talking about the best of the best right now in the playoffs.
4: Look what Austin Hill said when he took over from when Kyle Busch passed away. He was thrown into a tough situation, similar to what Kevin Harvick was back 25 years ago. He said, and I can't remember what the first race he was in. He says, even those guys in the back are tough. Yeah, because you are the premier drivers.
3: In the world.
4: In stock car drivers in the world, absolutely. And as fans, we look at this and, oh, those guys in the back, they really stink, man. Well, comparatively speaking, it's even when you look at any professional sports league. Football season started up. It's very popular in this country. You're going to have some teams that might only win one, maybe two races or two games this year. But they can still kick the crap out of an awful lot of other teams in the world. You know, take probably the top college team playing. Well, let's take the New York Jets because they're usually down at the bottom of the pile. They're going to get their butts whipped because there's a difference. There's a reason that you have, think about that, 40 drivers. Think of all the race car drivers there are in the United States or the world, if you want to take it that. You've got 40. That's an incredible percentage when you think of all the people from children up through the ages, and you go from go-karts to quarter midgets to bandoleros, legend, all those different stages. Every one of these guys in the top series, or even the top three series, let's take it all, the truck and the O'Reilly series. When you look at all of those series and those drivers, they've all been champions somewhere. They've all excelled so much, they move on to the next step. Even the worst truck driver in the truck series is better than 99.99999% of the drivers in the world. Now, again, we have to go back to the old timing and circumstances that Bill Elliott talked about. There are probably some drivers out there in the world, the United States, that are your local short track and whatnot, probably might excel. But the timing and the circumstances just didn't fall into it.
3: We saw that briefly in the SRX series that Ray Everham and Tony Stewart put together, right? Was it Doug Colby?
4: Yeah.
3: Who won in? Was it Stafford?
4: Stafford. I think they ran there twice because Thunder Road got rained out. Not rained out, and flooded. Right. Flooded out. You know, when all the hotels in Montpelier and Barrie are underwater, yeah, there's not a lot of people staying there. You're right.
3: Cup drivers, O'Reilly series drivers, truck drivers,
4: all kinds
3: IndyCar
4: of,
3: drivers, Trans Am drivers.
4: Yeah. Very, very good
3: Trans
4: racers.
3: Am series drivers. Yeah.
4: Well, and of course we see it at the short tracks when, of course, Thunder Road was Ken Squire's track, so it has a very strong connection even now that he's gone and Chris Michaud and Pat Malone have bought the track. It still has a very strong connection to NASCAR. And we saw Brad Keselowski and Ryan Preece come up this year. And Ryan Preece couldn't do diddly squat in a car, DJ Shaw's car. His cars are very good because DJ has run very good there. But he's never seen the track before. He's never raced at that track before. And it's a very, very hard track to race at. So we see these guys that are very, very good. You give them a season there, they'll be at the front. You know, they'll move that. You give any of these guys, you look at some of the racers that have gone to Hudson Speedway and the modifieds and the Pro All-Star Series and the late models, the same guys are doing well there because they've been there. They've been there before. They've done that a few times. And you learn the idiosyncrasies of a track and how to get around it. We were much better at our adventure yesterday at Lime Rock than we were the first year there. And, of course, we had a very good racer on our team that told us some ideas, but we'll get into that next hour. But you learn about that stuff. We're going to Kansas, and what do they do when we're going to Kansas? Well, one, they play Kansas music, but two,
3: I saw Kansas last month.
4: Yes,
3: they opened
4: you did.
3: For Deep Purple.
4: Yeah. At two bands I've actually heard of and listened to.
3: How about the third band? I'll do the hat trick, Bianchi, because there were three bands that night.
4: You told me that yesterday.
3: The opening act was Jefferson Starship.
4: Jefferson Starship, which started out as Jefferson Airplane. And
3: correct. And then it was just Starship.
4: Jefferson Chuck Wagon and Jefferson Stagecoach before that.
3: And they dropped the Jefferson. It was just Starship and then back. So, yes.
4: When we're going to a track, talking heads look at the statistics. Who has statistically done well at this particular track? Who has done statistically well at that type of track? And though it's a mile and a half, they're not all the same. They're very, very different. They might have the same layout, but every track is very different on how it performs with the cars and the tires, and they're changing things. And of course, we have the extra horsepower and tires that give up their traction a little bit easier. I hate to say that tires that go away or the tires give up. It's like, well, most people, I think, when they think of that, well, the thing blows out and then it scatters them across the track.
3: Well, the Goodyear report came out. I looked at that. We're running the same cup tire as we did in the spring. The truck tire is a little different, but a compound that has already been run earlier this season at Michigan, and drawing a blank on the other place.
4: So the Toyotas, for the most part, this year performed very well at mile-and-a-half tracks. Is that because of downforce? Is that because of aerodynamic drag, less, more? We don't know. Whatever that secret is, if you want to call it that, we look at that and say, well, now we have a few drivers like Christopher Belt, who, by the way, has run very well in the last 10 or 15, well, all season he's run really well. He just didn't have a lot of wins. Ty Gibbs, he's been running pretty darn well, and now they're going to a track that overall the whole Toyota team is running really well. We can expect, hey, I think maybe they're going to do it. Now, if we go to this track and Kyle Larson, Joey Logano, and Ryan Preece and Blaney go out there and cut the rug on it, we're all going to say, oh boy, the thing has changed. Things have changed. There was at least three different callers today said, we're in the postseason and Denny Hamlin has chopped off his foot again. Well, I don't think he's really done that bad. It's just he's had a few errors. He's given up his insurance points. He's now in the scrum with everybody else. He's 1 point behind the lead, folks. I wouldn't quite call that dropping the ball totally, but certainly he's not as dominant as he was also. Look at poor Justin Allgaier. He went into the postseason
3: 200-something points.
4: Yeah, he would have more than likely, if we didn't have the chase, if we didn't have a postseason-type situation,
3: he'd be a champion now.
4: He'd be a champion, like three races left, if indeed the wheels didn't figuratively fall off the wagon. But chances are he would be a shoe-in for the championship. And I think in the truck series, Riggs and Honeycutt were so far ahead of everybody else. Now, I still think they're the favorites. They're certainly favorites, but we know what happened to favorites sometimes. They for whatever reason. And how many times have we seen Denny Hamlin go into the postseason and just not get it done? Is this the year that he does? There were an awful lot of people just 4 or 5 weeks ago, that was right in the top of their mind that, oh, there's no way he drops this one. This is his year. This is Denny's year. I think it's probably those same people are calling in now. See, I told you. I called you 3 weeks ago and said he was just going to drop this ball on things and he's not going to do very well. It's sports.
3: You and I were listening. I forget who it was. Was it in reference to Joey Logano and Paul Wolf? That there was a comparison to, not a comparison, there was a cross reference to Reggie Jackson.
4: Yes.
3: Alex Judge? Who's for the current Yankees?
4: Something Judge. Yeah.
3: That guy does nothing in the playoffs. Signs huge contracts, hits home runs all season long. You get to the playoff and does nothing. And Reggie Jackson was Mr. October because he came alive in October.
4: Yeah.
3: And there was a cross-reference mention that Logano and Paul Wolf in the playoffs become Mr. Playoffs. No one talks about Mr. Summer.
4: Yeah.
3: Right. Aaron Judge.
4: Well, yeah. Aaron Judge. Yeah. It's Aaron Judge. Yeah. Yeah. Well, you're right. And I can't remember who was talking on one of the shows on the NASCAR channel was talking about, you had Tyler Reddick was doing really, really well for a while and then kind of fell off. And then Denny, and then we had somebody else in the middle. And the season is long, like any sports season is long, and you have those that excel at certain times and then they kind of fall off. Oh, that's what they say about the tires. Well, the tires are falling off. What? So
3: I was waiting for the bad Bianchi leave joke. What? They didn't fall. They were pushed.
4: They were pushed. Oh. Leaves don't fall off the tree. They're pushed. It's murder, I tell you. It's moiter. We don't know where it's going. And that's what any sanctioning body, it's what the NFL, the NBA, the MLB, they all want it down.
3: That's what
4: to
3: every
4: the
3: movie
4: last.
3: Director wants. They don't want you to know the whodunit in the beginning of 2 minutes into the 2 hour movie.
4: Every sport on the globe wants you to be on edge until the very last minute. And I think we will to a certain degree. This is playing out a lot better than I thought it was going to. I was just afraid that, gee, Denny's on this roll. He's just going to keep on going, but it doesn't appear to be like that. And when you look at 1 point back, 16 point back, 17 points back, of course, there's quite a jump to Ty is 42 points back, Ryan at 52. But just two races ago, or just the last race, Joey was 56 back, I think.
3: And Blaney was right there.
4: And Blaney was right there. So, yeah.
3: Well, we made it the entire hour without talking about the Blaney-Hosovar fight, Bianchi. Oh, we'll talk about that in the second hour. We also,
5: ding, ding, ding, ding, ding, ding, ding.
3: We also need to recap our adventures at Lime Rock Park and a whole lot of other stuff. But we'll get you ready for Kansas this weekend. The ARCA race, Friday night at 8 o'clock on FS1. 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So 8:01 and 2:30 for the racing this weekend. 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
7: 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One driver says yes. I'm Kyle Rickey. 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
8: 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Engines off, pencils down. 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
8: 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Got it? Good. This fall, the chase is back. 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
2: 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The Boston Red Sox were winners yesterday as the Red Sox beat the Guardians at Fenway Park 1-0. The Red Sox pounded out 12 hits in the victory. Sonny Gray got the win. He's now 18-5. The Red Sox are 85-73. Red Sox and Guardians are back at Fenway Park tonight. Ranger Suarez will get the start for Boston. A new week in the NFL gets underway tonight in Green Bay at Lambeau Field as the Packers host the Falcons. Atlanta's 0-2, while Green Bay is 1-1. New England Patriots are on the road on Sunday as they travel to Jacksonville to take on the Jaguars. The Patriots and the Jaguars both come into the matchup with a 1-1 record. Bundle auto and home, renters, or condo, and save with Progressive. 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
3: NASCAR. It's not just about driving fast and turning left. In the next hour, you will learn about its strategy, sheer determination, sponsorship, and the passion to win. Drivers want four tires and two cans of gas. Four and two. We will give you our version of four and two. Four gears of racing coverage and two Bobs. Bob Bianchi and Bob Vardis. They are the drivers of the number 1590 WSMN sponsored race team, giving you all the NASCAR information that you need to keep you on track and taking the green flag to the checkered flag. And now here's your hosts, Bob Bianchi and Bob Vardis.
4: And pull those belts tight as we have another hour of the Bob's Racing Report. Mr. Bianchi and myself, Bob Vardis, here in the showroom of Alan Mello Dodge, 13 Marmon Drive, where we are each and every Wednesday. And our show is replayed then on Thursday from 6 to 8, Friday morning from 5 to 7, and Saturday morning from 8 to 10. We'll get you ready for whatever might be happening in this coming weekend. We have Kansas mile and a half track. There is no O'Reilly race this weekend. No IndyCar, because remember, that season has concluded.
5: Done.
4: The ARCA race, or the ARCA season, will conclude this weekend. Friday night, ARCA, 8 o'clock, FS1. We'll see the points battle, and we will, in the coming weeks, hear from our pal Jeff McConey from Wilbraham, Massachusetts, to see how his first almost full-time season in ARCA has gone. He missed two or three races.
5: I was gonna say, he didn't miss too many.
4: And it was due to he was scheduled
5: the car. He could have pushed the car better.
4: There was problems with the car at times. But he was supposed to run a part-time season, and then due to contractual obligations, his car owner Alex Club sold that time to other drivers at Daytona and the first couple of races of 2026. And then when McConey stepped in and now said he would take it the rest of the way. So not quite a full season, but close enough in my book. So ARCA will be Friday night at Kansas, 1 o'clock on Saturday for the trucks on FS1 and on WSMN.live. And Sunday afternoon, pre-race starts at 2:30. The race can be seen on USA. As I say always, mute the TV, put on WSMN, and you will hear the call as well as now see the picture. And you will hear two different races in this weekend. Kansas will be no different. Last weekend, we had the half-mile high-banked concrete oval in Bristol, Tennessee. Carson Brown won the ARCA race on Thursday. Tristan McKee has locked up the ARCA East title. The national title, as I said, will be decided this weekend at Kansas. Right after the ARCA race, the trucks were on track. Lane Riggs on the pole, winner of stage one and stage two, but Jake Garcia got his first career win in 94 starts, leading 104 of 250 laps, followed by Bailey Curry, Stuart Friesen, and Justin Haley, and there's that 16-year-old Tristan McKee with a top five in the Craftsman Truck Series. Lane Riggs finished in 32nd. We're going to talk about Ryan Blaney finishing in 33rd, so you're a high-up point leader favorite for the night. Leader of the most laps, ended up with 30th place finish in the trucks and in the Cup Series, and in the middle, you saw Carson Quaffle, who was on the pole for the O'Reilly Series. He ran into trouble and finished deep in the field with a 24th finish after leading half of the laps. Sheldon Creed got his third win of the season, leading only three of the 305 laps on Friday night at Bristol. After Sheldon Creed, it was William Sawalich, Brent Cruz, Justin Allgaier, and Corey Day, with Taylor Gray finishing in sixth. We're going to talk about him in a moment. And then on Saturday evening, Kyle Larson was on the pole. Joey Logano taking stage one, Ryan Blaney stage two. Logano gets the win. Blaney gets the spotlight. We'll talk about that in a second. Logano's third win on the season, his 40th career win, and Logano led 93 of 500 laps, followed by Kyle Larson, Carson Hocevar, Christopher Bell, and Ty Gibbs. Over on your headline news, we talked last hour, Leah Pruitt will be stepping away from her ride at the end of the year as she and Tony Stewart will
5: expand their family.
4: Yes, looking for child number two, and Tony Schumacher has joined the team and will be the top fuel driver. Jeremy Bullens has left RFK effective immediately, and he is going to Legacy Motor Club and will be the crew chief for Riley Herbst. We talked also in the last hour, some car number changes. Arrow McLaren has announced Felix Rosenquist will be in the number 7, so their team numbers for next year will be 5, 6, and 7. And Sam Mayer has announced he will go from Haas factory team over to, or returning to, Junior Motorsports next year in 2027. Sam Mayer going back to the number 1 car that is presently driven by Carson Quaffle, and Carson will be in the number 8 for next year. There is another Carson in the news this week. He and Ryan Blaney got into some fisticuffs following the race, and we'll break that down. But we also learned yesterday, NASCAR has come out and said no penalty for any of the teams. And so as a result,

0: We're carrying on to Kansas like nothing happened.
1: Yes. Yes.
0: But we can't get say nothing happened because NASCAR has been on everything from the Good Morning shows on TV to ESPN Sports Center to some late night talk show shows. And again, I will remind everyone, Joey Logano won the race, but all the spotlight has been on Ryan Blaney and Carson Hocevar.
1: Well, let's face it. At the end of that race, it was funny because the crowd is booing. There's a lot of people that dislike Joey. I really don't know why, but and Joey, that's their right. They can do that. Well, we don't know whether the crowd was watching what was transpiring, were they watching on the big screen or whatnot. And of course, then there was this start cheering. Well, anytime you have some brouhaha down in the pit area. So what transpired? Well, first of all, it's a little back history. Obviously, Bristol is a volatile track because it's a very tight, short track. I saw two grooves. You could do the low line or the high line and make advancements, but the low line's generally the one to go, or the high after the rubber gets worked into that concrete. The high line is early in a race. I think that was with Christopher Bell. Christopher Bell passed Joey, and then to preserve his lead, there was a little bit of blocking. He came down in front of, and we've all been cut off. We live close enough to that state below us that we all know what it's like to be cut off. And Joey Logano lifted a little bit. He either tapped the brakes or whatever. He lifted a little bit and didn't hit Christopher Bell. Live on to see another day. Well, of course, now we're later than late. Now we have 40, 30 laps left. We're getting down to it, okay? You're talking 15-second lap times. So we need to say, oh, things are going to happen now. And they had been happening. We had quite a few cautions in that last third of the race. So Ryan Blaney passes Carson Hocevar. Now, Ryan Blaney knows that Carson Hocevar is not going to give him a break. Of course, he didn't know what transpired before, but he knows Carson Hocevar is not going to give him a break. Kind of comes down and tries to block him anyways. Carson's not letting up. I don't think he has. I don't think he has to. Probably the better part of valor would have said, gee, maybe I'll give him a break just so we both don't get into problems. It just so happened that he did. He tapped him pretty good, got him spinning. He went up into the upside inside or the top side wall. Of course, the banking is so steep, he slides down, and it's just a single.
0: So Blaney spins, Carson Hocevar right. Continues.
1: And Ryan Blaney's car is disabled. It won't restart. So if you get towed to after an incident that your car is involved in and you get towed to the garage, you're out of the race. Okay, if he was able to restart and go back, some people were speculating too. I wonder what would have happened then if he went, changed some tires, put some duct tape on it, and tore off whatever got broken, because he didn't hit that hard. But for whatever reason, the car wouldn't restart. So now we finished the last 25 or 30 laps or whatever it is of the race. Joey wins the race. Does his burnouts, which, I just love that, wrong. And all of the top five finishers, or I should say the top four, two through four, they have to stop on pit road. All the cars do. But they have to stay there because
0: they're required to give.
1: NASCAR requires them to give interviews to both TV and radio.
0: So Hocevar has finished third. Blaney has finished 33rd, and Blaney has now left the infield care center after the required checkup for leaving the race after an incident.
1: And he decides to walk over and have a little chit chat with Carson Hocevar. And even he admits, I approached that a little wrong. Well, he approached Carson and grabbed him by the chest, his racing uniform or his racing suit, by the chest. Now, if somebody walks up to you and forcefully grabs your shirt in the middle of your chest, you are probably going to haul off and pop that individual with your fist. And that's what Carson did.
0: Not once.
1: But twice. Okay? Now, this is where crew members get involved. Two crew members, I don't think they forcefully grabbed him. They started pushing him away. And I think they tripped. They all tripped and ended up on the ground. Now, I don't think that was, we're putting this guy on the ground. I think that was there were so many people gathered around. They tripped backing up or you know,
0: separating
1: the parties. Well, Carson just leans back against his car. Well, I guess that didn't go well for him. And Ryan gets up, and the crew members figure, well, okay, this is over. Well, not that wiry little mustachioed man, old Wyatt Earp, decides, I'm going to go back for a second beating. And he goes over there, and I think he slapped him on the shoulder or something. He didn't get much in, but Carson popped him a couple more times. And then they got separated, and that's the end of it.
0: And then to make matters worse, as Blaney is turning to say whatever his last few words are towards Carson, he then turns right, and his right temple goes right into the camera lens of one of the media members.
1: Yeah.
0: So Carson has punched Blaney several times on the right-hand side, and then also he walks into the camera lens.
1: Yeah. Yeah. So things didn't go very well. This just did not turn out well. And again, Ryan Blaney admitted that I didn't handle that very well. As far as the actual incident on the track, almost anybody in the racing world says that was a, quote, racing incident, unquote. And he's admitted in much. We're both, I shouldn't have cut down in front of him. Carson should have let up a little bit. So, and he said that right away when he came out of the infield care center. He says, well, both of us are going to say that, you know, the other guy should have done this. And he says that it's kind of equal on both ends. The bottom line is, when you have an incident like that, where you have two racers fighting in baseball and the bench clearing brawl, it's going to be front page news. And the most of these squabbles between drivers is like some little slappy slaps at each other or pushing. Carson Hofer pegged him four times. And you know, Carson's a tall kid.
0: I think he's 6'5", 6'6". Yeah, that's a reach.
1: He's a tall kid, and he's got the whole orangutan reach there and whacked him a couple of really good times. You know, the only thing I think that saved Ryan is he's got that huge caterpillar underneath his nose there on his lip. If you haven't seen a picture of Ryan Blaney lately, you'll know what I'm talking about. Or you should go see and you'll know what I'm talking about. And afterwards, he was giving interviews, and he's totally nonplussed. He is not mad about it. He says, well, I understand what Ryan's coming from. Yeah, I understand why he's mad. And really didn't address the fact, well, if he grabs me, I'm going to pop him one. Honestly, I really don't think it matters to Carson Hocevar. Carson Hocevar is there to do whatever he needs to do to win races or do well on the track. And he really doesn't care who he runs through, who he runs over, or what happens. And a lot of that is the fact he's a young driver. He's young guys. Young guys do this when they come in. We could name off a litany of drivers that have done that and have gone on to be very successful. We don't know that part yet. We don't know what's in the future because that's just the way it is. But this guy was, he's not bothered by that.
0: 23 years old, truck series into Cup Series.
1: And he's good.
0: He's in the playoffs.
1: And
0: he's won races.
1: And he's in subpar equipment. He is not in the top-notch equipment.
0: And I love the part that when he was doing one of the interviews and they're all asking him the same question, and Carson turns around and ends the interview with shophosevar.com.
1: Yeah.
0: He gets a plug-in for his T-shirt and merchandise sales.
1: He's very popular amongst the fandom. And even after all this brouhaha, He goes out and he spends 20 to 30 minutes signing all these people's their shirts and their die, whatever they presented in front of him. He sat there down and signed and signed and signed. And a lot of these drivers, they beat feet out of that place. When they're done with a race, by the time Carson was done signing autographs and talking to fans out there, almost all the drivers, except for Joey, because the winner is always there late, they're probably halfway home, for goodness sakes, on their jets or wherever they go, however they make it back. So there's a reason he's really popular. And a lot of fans like that devil me care attitude that I'm going to go out and do the best I can. He does need to back it up with good performance on the track, which he was doing up until about 10 weeks ago, and he had a series of three races that really dropped him in the points, but he still made the postseason. He made it to the chase, and he just continues to be who he is. Is he going to change? Of course he's going to change. Kyle Busch changed. Joey Logano has changed. Kevin Harvick changed. All of these guys that were very good came in and they ruffled a lot of feathers. Darrell Waltrip ruffled a lot of feathers. Now, some people are saying, I see a lot of Dale Earnhardt in this kid. And media people absolutely lose their mind. You're comparing him to a seven-time champion. Some people might be. I see the similarity in the first year of Dale Earnhardt. He ruffled the same feathers. He didn't care. He forced his way through. Go back and look at the stuff in his first year, in his second. Now, Carson's in his second year. I agree with that. But you don't look at the seven-time champion. You look at this brass young guy who can race the carburetors off a car. That's what I see a little bit. It didn't bother him. He just did what he needed to do, and he became the man he is. We don't know where this Carson thing is going, but right now he's really popular, and it brings some excitement, and it's kind of fun to watch. I don't get wrapped up in it because, for the most part, 10, 15 years from now, if he's still in this thing, he'll be friends with all these guys. I do know Richard Petty told, I can't remember, was it, I can't remember who he told. Is there anybody in the pits that you can go down and have a bologna sandwich with, or a peanut butter and jelly sandwich with? Right now, Carson doesn't have any friends down there, not at all, except for his own team. That can hurt you in the playoffs. And I'm not talking about, well, these guys, and I heard that, and we heard it so much listening to the radio. They're going to take him out. They're going to put him in the wall. They don't have to do that. They can. These guys are professionals. They have all kinds of ways to make your life not easy.
0: Not draft with you. Not give you a push on restart.
1: There's all kinds of things, yeah.
0: Or push you so your rear tires lift a little bit on the restart.
1: Yeah, these guys are very good as a subtlety.
0: We can stop 2 feet short in our pit box, which now means Carson has to come in as an angle to service his car or to hang the back end of my car out. So Carson has to now 2-point turn to get out and around from around me. It's a matter of sharing data. It's a matter of covering. Yeah. So
1: there's a lot of subtleties in there that can make your life difficult. And when you're trying, as all of those guys in the 16 guys in the chase are trying to win a championship, does he have a chance? Well, yes. We spent a good portion of last hour saying everybody's got a chance. If you're in that group of 16, you have a chance. Some have a better chance than others. Some can perform better than others. We'll just have to see how it all works out. But this young guy doesn't care what people think about the way he's on the track. But they can certainly make it difficult. How many times we hear that Ryan Newman was the hardest person out there to pass? Brad Keselowski is a hard one to pass. Well, what do you mean he's a hard one to pass?
0: Ross Chastain is difficult to pass.
1: Ross Chastain. There are some drivers out there that no matter where they are, they're hard to pass. That when you're racing, there's a certain line that your car likes. Some tracks are better than others. Some tracks have a lot of different racing lanes that you can use that your car will travel faster than the other cars around them. All that person has to do is they know very quickly. A spotter tells them, hey, he likes that third lane up. Why don't you get into there?
0: Yep. Move your car 3 feet higher or lower on the track, and that throws his whole day off.
1: And it throws him off. He's not getting the air in his nose for the downforce for the so he can turn. He's not. It just ruins their day. We've all driven behind a big truck and felt the buffeting from the air coming off the truck. And that affects race cars. Trust me, at 150, 160, 170 miles an hour, it makes a big difference. And there's a lot of things. So Larry said, he said it many times, but today he said, you don't need to have a lot of friends in the pit area, but you certainly don't want any enemies, because they can just make it more difficult. And if you don't really, I don't want to say if you don't care about the championship, if the championship isn't your goal, well, I guess that doesn't become as a problem. But of course that's his goal. Everybody there wants to do that. Some know.
0: Right. No one gets announced as highest t-shirt sale or seller.
1: You're right.
0: Hey, he's in the Cup Series. Well, he's the highest number of t-shirt sales. You're a Daytona 500 winner. You're a two-time champion. You've won a crown jewel. You've done this. You've done that. You led something or other. No one comes in and goes, well, I'd like to introduce, Eddie Poopadoop. He sold the most t-shirts in NASCAR last year.
1: Well, it you is mentioned, though.
0: It is, but, you,
1: but
0: that's
1: not, when they
0: that's
1: introduce
0: not
1: the, yeah,
0: what you put just on the lower third of the TV placard.
1: Right. At the end of the year, they or during the course of the year, they talk about such sales and things, and it makes a difference to your bottom line. But obviously, if you want to win championships,
0: right. You're not going to the NASCAR Hall of Fame for selling just t-shirts.
1: No. So we'll see what happens.
0: Now, I think one of the things that fight overshadowed was the celebration, if you will, of Kyle Busch pre-race. So we do know that Ty Gibbs was going to drive the M&M paint scheme reminiscent of what Kyle Busch drove forever at Joe Gibbs Racing. And the wrap around the car, everywhere it was yellow, was actually a collage of pictures of Kyle, Samantha, Brexton, and Lennox.
1: Yeah, family pictures of him, some of his victories, some of his family pictures. It was a tribute car. Samantha and the children were there at the beginning of the race, and she read a statement to the crowd. And Bristol was a place where he excelled at. He had 15 or 16 wins there, or 21. He had a lot of wins.
0: And he is the only driver to sweep a weekend with truck, Xfinity, or now O'Reilly Series and the Cup race. Trisha and I were in the grandstands and watched Kyle Busch sweep Bristol in 2010.
1: With your soggy underwear.
0: Yes.
1: We were
0: in a rainy tent. Yeah, but none, those were the days, right? Yeah. So Ty Gibbs and Bristol Motor Speedway handed out yellow towels to wave at lap 18 as that we've been kind of doing a moment of silence at times. So there was a lot of pre-race focus on Ty Gibbs, who walked into the event with Brexton Busch. You now have two young drivers who both lost their fathers at a very young age, right? We got to go back that Ty Gibbs wins the, at the time, Xfinity Series championship on a Saturday in Phoenix, celebrates, and his father does not wake up the next day and passes away from medical condition. So I think he was 19 or 20 years of age at the time, going from memory, but my point
1: young.
0: Is, and very here we are
1: young.
0: At what, Brexton Busch is 12?
1: Yeah, somewhere in there, very young man. So
0: the two of them, have, I don't know the relationship here, but you've seen them
1: together.
0: It's
1: very close. He's quite a mentor to him. Well, remember, Kyle was with the Joe Gibbs organization when Ty was a young boy and growing up through him. So that was kind of a family thing. So he's kind of stepping in. It'll be a big brother to that young lad. There's a very close relationship there. They share that bond that we both lost our fathers. So sometimes, well, it's like veterans and first responders. They're going to respond better to somebody that's experienced what they've gone through when it comes time, you know, that tough time reacclimating to civilian life or coming back from an incident or whatnot. You're going to relate better to somebody that's been there. And I'm glad to see that. I think Brexton probably has a very good future in racing. He's certainly learned from the best, and it changed Kyle Busch too. Kyle Busch saw a lot of himself in his boy, obviously, and worked hard at, you know, correcting some of the things he saw himself. But that's what fatherhood does to you.
0: So we're running the Kyle Busch M&M's car. Ty Gibbs is leading multiple times throughout the race. Ty Gibbs got his first win at Bristol in the spring. And I turned to Tricia when there is a green flag restart on lap with 18 laps to go. And I turned to her and I said, 18 to go. The M&M car is in the lead. Can you believe the storyline of this, if Ty Gibbs goes on to win again at Bristol and in an M&M's car and restarting green flag with 18 to go? And Ty Gibbs did not have the tires, and there were a variety of strategies that developed there. And then we saw the fight, and I turned to Tricia and I said, we talked about Rowdy going into the race, and it got Rowdy leaving Bristol.
1: Right, yeah.
0: And now if you're going to have a guy, i.e. Kyle Busch, who was either loved or hated, there were not too many people in the middle. You're leaving Bristol with Carson Hocevar either being liked or hated. There's not a whole lot in the middle. So I'm certainly not comparing the drivers. I'm comparing the fan reaction and the polarity of fandom.
1: Sure.
0: Between those two drivers.
1: Well, and that's what happens with these situations. And fandom is a fickle thing. I, for the life of me, don't understand why so many people dislike Joey Logano. Some of it is because of these, well, he's a little rich boy, he's been given everything, blah, blah, blah. It's no different than any other parents do for their children, especially.
0: Say the same thing about Dale Jr.
1: Exactly, but he's redneck Jesus, so it's just one of those things. I was thinking, and I told my lovely wife, I said, if Ty wins, the black helicopter people are going to come out. That, geez, NASCAR, you know, they rigged this thing so he could win. And because it's such a sentimental, those things sometimes happen. Joey Logano has a tendency to win a lot of these first time races, first time at the Coliseum, first time at Bowman Gray, first time here, first time there. And he attracts the boo birds. That's why he likes New Hampshire. When he comes back, he doesn't hear as many boos when he comes back. And sometimes when you're in the museum and people come in and they see Joey's car that he won Martinsville with back in 2000, what was that? That was 2018 was his first one. 2022 or 24? No, it was 2022, somewhere in there.
0: And then again,
1: yeah,
0: 24. It's
1: right.
0: Always even years.
1: Yeah.
0: 18, so, 22, 24.
1: Yeah. So they look at, oh, I don't like him. I said, so it, and I love playing mind games with people anyways, not as bad as you, but I'd ask them, well, let me ask you a couple questions. How would you feel about somebody who is a multimillionaire taking in foster children? And they'll look at you kind of funny. I said, yeah, just a
0: doesn't write
1: question.
0: A check and drop it off.
1: Yeah, he actually takes in these foster children, not just foster children, but foster children that are handicapped. They're in a wheelchair. This is not just, oh, well, we're going to take them in. And then how do you feel about somebody that has charities that help children who are disadvantaged? Well, those are really nice. Well, that's Joey. That's Joey Logano. He lives the life. He loves people, and he and his wife have three of their own, and then they have the two children they took in who have severe physical issues. Do you hate that person? I mean, Joey's adamant that when the helmet goes on, the different person goes on. And he's said many times, he says, I'm paid to go out and win races. Mr. Penske wants me to go out there and win races. Sometimes he's a little forceful in doing that. There's no doubt about it. But there was somebody else that was very forceful in doing that, and he could do no wrong. So
0: the head of Spire wants Carson to go out and win races.
1: Yeah,
0: and not lift and not let, he's a Penske driver. I'll let Blaney cut in front of me. We heard that interview.
1: Yeah. And we've heard the Spire group say that they don't have any problem with him. He's doing what he wants. Now Dale Jr. on his whatever the show, the download thing he does. He made some comments. Denny Hamlin on his show made comments.
0: Interviewed Ryan Blaney.
1: But he also made comments about Carson before that, those guys over at Spire, they're just too immature to realize what's going on here. No, I think they're crazy as foxes, so to speak. They know exactly what's going on, and they know this young lad. And again, I go back to when Tony Stewart first came in. JGR says the budget's not lining up, and your first thought is, oh my goodness, they don't have enough money. No, they've got more. Well, why they got so much more? And this is an interview with Joe Gibbs. Of course, now we're talking, 20, 25 years ago. He says, why is our coffers so full when they should be? We're not spending it. It's because this guy's winning. He's running well, and he's winning. What, he won two or three races in his rookie season. Yeah, the money's coming in. Well, when you buy a Carson Hocevar sweatshirt, T-shirt, hat, whatever you're buying, all that money doesn't go to him. One, you got to pay for the product. Two, you get a cut from the sponsor that gets
0: depends
1: a little bit
0: of
1: money.
0: Depends on what your contract is.
1: Yeah, there's all kinds of the money goes all over the place, and the team gets some of that too. But when you sell $240,000 worth of merchandise in 2 days, probably not too bad. Not too bad of a cut.
0: It's a lot of T-shirts.
1: Yeah, you got some stuff coming your way. So I think Spire knows exactly what's going on. I think if it starts affecting their sponsor relationship and whatnot, they'll correct it.
0: But we have seen stablemate Daniel Suarez, who just had celebrated the birth of the first child this past weekend.
1: Little Otto. Not A-U-T-O, it's O-T-T-O. Little Otto Suarez Piquet, because he married Nelson Piquet Jr.'s sister, Nelson Piquet Sr.'s daughter. I think that's it. Nelson Piquet being a Formula One racer, very famous down in Brazil. That's how we pronounce it in my house. Mrs. Gomez.
0: Yeah, I got it. My point for Daniel Suarez is stablemate or teammate to Daniel Suarez says Carson Hocevar is a distraction to Spire.
1: Well, if that's the way he looks at it, then yeah. So maybe he has a little chat with his stablemate there. But that's an internal thing. That's what they have to do. But who's running better than Carson Hocevar at Spire? Nobody.
0: Nobody.
1: So, oh well. Well, before we get too far, we got to talk about our festivities yesterday.
0: Yes. So there was an invite from the Michael J. Fox Foundation and Whelan Engineering to the New England Racing Museum, where we broadcast, where we are board members and volunteers, and we wear a lot of hats, Bianchi.
1: Well, so people know, Whelan is a major sponsor of the museum. They came on board last year as a major sponsor of our operation. And this is...
0: And they provide the emergency lighting to almost every track that I know of, as well as to every first responder's emergency vehicle that
1: trucks.
0: I know
1: of. A lot
0: police
1: of fire
0: cars,
1: trucks.
0: AMR, cars, ambulances.
1: Yeah. Yep. And lights on airplanes, those flashy lights you see on airplanes. They have a whole aerospace division. And we got a request to participate in this charity fund drive. And we paid the entrance fee. They said, well, we'd like you to, well, absolutely. You are sponsoring us. We're going to help you out. Now, realize that Sonny Whelan, a very successful IMSA driver during his younger years, has had Parkinson's since 2006. So this is a cause near and dear to him. And the Michael J. Fox Parkinson's Research Foundation has spent, what'd she say, over $2 billion on research. And they're making progress on it.
0: They said, what was the stat that they gave us yesterday, that there are presently 1,600 studies right now as we speak.
1: Isn't that amazing?
0: And 175 are in-person trials. So there are actually 175 groups that are taking, ingesting, using their bodies as part of the research process, in addition to however many animals, in addition to however many computer module simulations and whatnot. But there are 1,600 presently ongoing.
1: It's amazing.
0: Looking to cure Parkinson's.
1: Cure Parkinson's. Now, my great uncle had Parkinson's, and it took his life, my mother the same way. And when I look at Michael J. Fox, has had Parkinson's for what, 20 years now. Sonny was diagnosed in 2006, so he's at 20-year mark. And Sonny was there with us yesterday. He came over and talked to us for a long time.
0: Yes.
1: Man, this guy is the head of this company. His father started Whelan Engineering. You thought you were just talking to your neighbor. Just a wonderful, pleasurable man. He was interested in what we were doing. He was so thankful we came down to spend our time. Well, thank you for giving us this opportunity to not only support the charity, but have fun. And this is a fun race. And they had a bunch of different divisions. They had a pro division, a semi-pro division, a rookie division. What was the one up from rookie? It was kind of like a novice.
0: It was kind of a general.
1: Yeah.
0: Then they had the masters.
1: The masters, i.e. the old guys, the youngster over here at 56. And they had the big boy. I like the big boy group.
0: Yes.
1: You had to be over 250. No, 220. You had to be over 220, but I'm sure a couple of them were 250. Yeah.
0: I'm going with 250.
1: Yeah. So every cart was the same, but you had to have, they had these block weights that go in a weight box to your left side. And every racer in all the teams had to be 200 pounds. So some of us only needed a pound or a pound and a half, but the lightest
0: one of us didn't need any pounds at all, but that was not me.
1: I'm not going to tell who that was. All I needed was I needed a pound and a half, but the lightest one was like 5 pounds.
0: There were two Jims and two Bobs on this team. And unfortunately, our friend David Howe was in a motorcycle racing incident at New Hampshire Motor Speedway, sustained some fractures, and was unable to participate. We called and checked in with him and Diane, and gave reports to them. So it should have been five of us on the team, but there were four. And you were talking about this endurance karting. This is a national company that takes their carts around the country to do charity work and other type of benefits and exposure or introductory areas to racing. And this is now, they were at Lime Rock Park in Connecticut. And there's some discussion that whether they come up to New Hampshire next year at a local track here. They're running in New Jersey a couple of weeks. They have a championship series. This is their full-time gig. And they explained that we were running Honda GX270 engines. So I looked that up, and that gave us 45 to 55 mile per hour speeds on these carts, and they are geared to handle the durability of variety of drivers, elevation changes, surface changes, and the quick corner acceleration that was needed.
1: Well, let me tell you, this course is rougher than you can believe as a dirt road. But these carts are very, very stable. Very stable. It's very hard. The worst you're going to do is spin out. You're not going to. It's not going to.
0: Which I did.
1: It's not going to. Well, when you're
0: twice.
1: When you're going down a hill and halfway down that hill, which is what 10 feet before a 90-degree right hand turn, the track drops about an inch and a half, and you go boink, boink. Yeah. And remember, we're not young.
0: So in this, there are now 20.
1: It was 21 teams.
0: 21 yeah. teams that had anywhere from 3 to 4 drivers. Each team then had some pit crew assistants. No, they were not changing tires. No, they were not filling the gas. They were timing and scoring and keeping track of when to pit. So it was Mrs. Bianchi, Tricia, and Ruth, our executive director at the museum. Handled walkie-talkie duties and pit control scenarios to the two Jims and the two Bobs. We all had matching fire suits that were labeled with WSMN, Whelan Engineering, and the New England Racing Museum. And we formed a strategy as to who was going to drive when, who was going to trade off. You had to do 12 pit stops. We utilized those over 4 hours to do driver changes in whatever increments we wanted. We had, in essence, 3 carts, so you had to change carts somewhere throughout the 4 hours because you could get 2 hours of gas out of a cart, but you could not try to stretch it with 2 carts. You had to change. So 3 cart changes, a minimum of 12 stops, driver changes, everybody on the same weight, and you're competing against the defending Xfinity Series champion, Jesse Love, who drives for Richard Childress Racing.
1: O'Reilly now, Auto Parts?
0: He is the defending Xfinity, now presently O'Reilly. He was there. I'm being legal. And we were also racing against Taylor Gray, who drives the number 54 O'Reilly car for Joe Gibbs Racing and is competing for a championship this year. Andy Jakowak, who has won Truck Series races at Lime Rock and ARCA races. We were against 4 guys in the modified series, including Austin Beers, Terry Hodgden, Mike Christopher Jr., and I'm forgetting the 4th driver there. But we put Jim Lowry out as our pole position qualifier. And
1: which is you run for 5 minutes and your fastest lap. Yep.
0: We were 13th fastest out of the 21 teams. They do
1: Le Mans start, i.e. they line
0: which
1: up.
0: Is not labor, but there was some heavy breathing involved because you start your cart, they put it in position, and then you have to stand, it was what, 20 feet away?
1: 25 feet across the paddock. You have to run to your car.
0: The green flag. Everybody runs to their respective carts and then off and running that they are. So you had, again, professional drivers from Team Mazda, from the O'Reilly series, from the modified series, from the truck series. There was a Team Dillon, as in Austin Dillon Management, fielded a team. And then it was 4-hour clock. Keep going. Keep going, keep going. And by the way, you got to hydrate and eat lunch in between while you're doing all of this. So the ladies kept the scoring, told us when to pit, when to change drivers, made sure we hit everything that we needed to when the 4 of us went out on the track.
1: It's a lot of fun, but you're racing against an awful lot of guys that are 20, 30, 40 years. I'm 40 years older than the pro team that won with Jesse Love at the helm, and it can beat you up. My right side ribs
0: same
1: are a little sore. My arms are fine. You were having some soreness in your arms.
0: I had trouble keeping in the seat, so right. I had to later on, and when we changed out several times, I went to a kind of a seat insert that kept me in a little bit. And then you and I traded off with your rib protector, which had 2 or 3 inches on either side,
1: It's a padded, it's a padded midsection vest. So
0: that kept me in the seat a little better. So I wasn't just holding onto the steering wheel to turn. I was also holding myself in position because, again, you're doing elevation changes. It was, 11 turns. You're going for 15-minute intervals. You lose track of the laps. You're trying to find apexes. You're trying to find braking points.
1: Brakes. Who used brakes?
0: You know, I was dragging brake through corners after I was coached by Mr. Lowry. Yeah,
1: not supposed to drag a brake.
0: Well, the rules said that, but Mike,
1: I didn't even bother.
0: My team told me to drag brake.
1: He told me you can go full throttle all the way around there except that right turn, downhill right-hand turn. Yeah. So I tried that, and it worked. Most people probably wouldn't. There were times when the back end started sliding out on me, and again, how many times we've talked here about racing is not as easy as you think it is just because you drive a car on the road. But all it takes is that quick little turn.
0: I went down the hill to the right into the hairpin, and I hit the throttle too soon or got back on the throttle after I should not have lifted or didn't drag the brake enough. I went a 360 once. I waved to the flagman who was about to do a corner caution, and he let me proceed on and kept everything green. And then later on, 2 hours later, we switched carts, call it cold tires or whatever you want to call it. I went down in. I did the same thing in the same spot. I spun 180 degrees. I saw about six guys coming at me. I throttled to get into the grass area. They went by me. I waved to the flagman and then proceeded to move back on the track. And now I had wide open track and could run some of the fastest laps that I needed to do. So to put some perspective on, the pros are running 38-second laps. The pros are running 38-second laps. Our Jim Lowry was running a 39-second lap. Our Jim Thompson was running a 40-second lap. Bianchi and I are up around 43, 44 until we took advice from the gyms.
1: Then we get down Jim to 41.
0: We ran 41, and I came in, and I said, I did this, and ha-ha, I'm ahead of you, Bianchi. And he went out one more time, and folks, he beat me by a thousandth of a second.
1: Oh.
0: So I was the slowest in the group, and I'm never going to hear the end of it.
1: Well, when I was reading the instructions, you had sent out the
0: rules.
1: The rules, and I read through all the
0: rules.
1: Which
0: the subject line was, Bartus's loopholes, but see attached.
1: Yes. It talked about equipment. You're required to have a helmet that's approved. You have to have the horrible horse collar. Just the horse collar that keeps your neck from snapping one way or the other if something happens. It's just a pad. And I didn't like the ones they had there. They're very thick. So I bought one that was.
0: I didn't like the one because mine came off.
1: Yours came off.
0: And you
1: didn't even know it.
0: And it didn't because I felt, wow, I could see a lot better through these corners.
1: Exactly.
0: And then until a couple of the workers pointed me and I had to go pit to put a new one on.
1: Next year, get like the one I had because it was much better. So
0: your takeaways from the event.
1: It's a lot of fun. It really was a lot of fun, but it tires you out. We're old men. The Masters division, you have to be 55. Well, we had the youngster with us. It's 56, and the rest of us are
0: in their 60s. And David Howe is 74.
1: 74, yeah. So just a boatload of fun raising money for probably everybody has somebody they either know or in their family that has suffered through Parkinson's. So it's nice to, I think, one day they'll be able to put that done.
0: So as sore as I am from that, I got right back in the saddle, so to speak, Bianchi. I got on the tractor mower and did 2 hours today bouncing around.
1: Oh, good for you.
0: And the same thing. I dropped the knee. I leaned into corners.
1: Yeah.
0: I arced it. I dragged the brake a little bit.
1: I'm
0: using everything Lowry taught me. So.
1: You're incorrigible.
0: That's going to do it for another edition of the Bob's Racing Report. As always, we want to thank Alan Mello Dodge for hosting us. Thank you to the New England Racing Museum. Thank you to SlotCarCorner.com. Thank you to Team Jim Bob. And thank you to the ladies, Ruth Thompson, Trisha, and Mrs. Bianchi for helping us. Thank you to Sonny Whelan and Whelan Manufacturing for inviting us down to participate in that event. Get ready for the races this weekend. Trucks at 1, Cup at 2:30. Until next time, keep it in gear. Hold your line. For Bob Bianchi, I'm Bob Bartus. 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
3: 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Boston College is set to host Virginia Tech on Saturday. It's the ACC opener for both teams. The Eagles are 2-1 on the year, while Virginia Tech is 3-0. UMass heads to California this week. They'll play Sacramento State. The Minutemen are 3-0 to start the season. Sacramento State is 1-3. It's the MAC opener for UMass. New Hampshire heads to Connecticut. They'll play Sacred Heart. The Wildcats are 1-3. Sacred Heart is 0-3 on the season. Dartmouth is home this week. They'll take on Monmouth. The Big Green searching for win number one. Monmouth is 2-2. Merrimack is home Saturday as they host New Haven. Both teams are 1-3. Maine heads to North Carolina. They'll play Elon. The Black Bears are 1-3. 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
4: This is WSBN's Life for Today for September 24th. Happening on this day in 1957, the Los Angeles-bound Brooklyn Dodgers play their last game at Ebbets Field. In 1968, the TV news magazine 60 Minutes premieres. Born on this day in 1868, F. Scott Fitzgerald. And in 1936, Jim Henson. Dying on this day in 1991, Dr. Seuss at 87. And 2016, Buckwheat Zydeco. He was 68. And finally, on this day in 1988, Bobby McFerrin's Don't Worry, Be Happy becomes the first a cappella song to hit number one. And that's WSBN's Life for Today for September 24th. I'm Phil Kincaid.
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8: Thursday, 38-39, sunglass meter, full 10, driving east, southeast this morning. It's that season. Hey, we're a couple days into autumn already. A tree across the street. This guy, he's not like the rest of them, this tree here that I've been... Call it what you want for the last, I don't know, when 2-3 years when they planted it. He's sick. All right. It's already have all of his leaves gone. Everybody else still in dull bloom, you know. Yeah, that faded type green. The green you get right in autumn with the lack of light. This guy's already got all the leaves gone. There's something wrong with him. And it needs to be trimmed. We'll point that out to the mayor this morning. You know what? Apples have got to be in full swing. Probably one of the best apple years that I can remember. So stock up on them. Put them in your root cellars if you still have them. They'll last for months, really, believe it or not. I think my record is like the first week of January after picking them the first week of October, where they were actually just starting to get mealy. So that's pretty long time, not having a cellar or anything, but putting them in a dock location, wood basket or paper bag, something for some reason it works better than others. But yeah, this is it. Go get them while you can and get out there while you can, because we've got rain coming. Could be a little bit of a washout. You know, I'm not one that feeds into the hype of storms and this. And I tell you, I know this business as good as anybody. And they were just, you know, drooling at the opportunity to start panicking people about weather so that they could make money, because then we make phone calls to the back room when you have a proper sales staff saying, get on the horn, we have a storm coming, call Subaru, you know, or whatever else it is that you know, they put them together as they should. That's the right way to do it. And that's the marketing folks. But they know by viewership and clicks of the people that are just obsessed with weather up here in the Northeast. I'll never get it, but it is a thing. I'm not just making it up. So, hey, besides some of the events that'll be happening this weekend, they may get called off or not, probably waiting for the call today, but this is a gorgeous day to do a lot of stuff. And winds are coming, and we haven't had winds in a while. Just in the last couple of weeks did they kick up, so there could be some power outages for some weak trees. It's not like we've never been through anything like this before, Lou. You know, it's. I think we've had a couple storms in our day, don't you think?
9: A few.
8: It's VFW Post 483 Thursday when we think and talk about veterans things and spreading the word about memberships and the such. They're right down the road here. Lou's been doing it for a long time. He's back in his own vehicle. So it looks like the rehab is moving along. You know, as are you happy with the progress?
0: Yeah, it's good. It tears you up, let me tell you. After you have a session, you need a day or two to recover.
8: Oh, you're talking about physical therapy.
0: Yeah.
8: Yeah, they beat you up more than the operation.
0: It's worse than the operation.
8: Oh, yeah.
0: The operation is really nothing.
8: You know, I think you picked a great time. You should be, halfway decent before the real cold comes in.
0: I can walk now really pretty good.
8: Yeah.
0: And
8: I'm
0: still not doing the stairs yet. I mean, any amount of stairs I can go down obviously a lot better than I can go up.
8: Yeah.
0: And if I go up, I have to go up my left foot first, and then the right leg is where I had the replacement done. But that's what they're working on now.
8: Yeah, well, I'm happy that you were able to do it when you did, so you're not, and that's a tough time to heal in the winter, especially, it's, the winter storms that we have, getting to PT.
0: It takes a full year.
8: Oh, really?
0: For it to actually heal, completely heal. I never knew that, but the doctor told me, he says, about a whole year for it to really heal completely.
8: In our this week's food segment with the VFW Lou, I'm done with tomatoes. I can't anymore.
0: Oh, they're terrible.
8: But I can't. I can't even look at them for some reason. It's a weird terrible thing that I go through the seasons like that, and I can get into a thing and I'm in it, pretty deep, and then when I come out, I don't. It's just like the month of August for some reason, and a good part of September, I'm on them. I'm all over them. I don't even want to look at one right now. No. They shouldn't be that bad right now. I mean,
0: The problem is most of the ones you get in the stores, they're picked so green.
8: Oh, those are.
0: And they don't ripen right.
8: No, that
0: doesn't
8: count.
0: They don't ripen. They may get red, but they're not ripe. They're really not ripe. And they just don't have the taste.
8: So if you're driving through Nashua or going into Hudson, or for that matter, for those of you who have to go to Manchester, I hopefully your apps that you use in your vehicles today, because they talk to your phone. I think Android actually uses CarPlay as well. You got to check your traffic. Yesterday on the show in the morning, we talked about a lane closure or something on Veterans Bridge, and we were going back on which bridge was that, and I was trying to tell these guys it's the one in Canal Street, which kind of hard to believe, because just 2-3 years ago they had all four lanes, every 6 months there was a different lane. They redid the whole bridge, as far as I know, or whatever they did, they shut that down. So now it's been confirmed that there is a crack in that. Now I don't have anything telling me they've shut the bridge down, but you could be assured there'll be a lane shutdown. So how is people supposed to find out, or what, go drive down Canal Street until you find out, I can't go this way? Oh, that's not right. No. They do have a local radio station that gives out information. That's what we're here for, on that type of stuff. So I can't tell you. So just, hey, driver beware. It may be shut down. It may not be shut down.
0: Last I heard was that one lane closed.
8: Okay.
0: That's what I heard.
8: Oh, it's like the bad memories of when they were doing it last time.
0: Yeah.
8: Oh, that was brutal. I don't know what happened. I don't know what they did during. They don't tell you anything. They just give you this abstract, overall view, and because they take for granted that there's a lot of dummies out there, Lou. You figured that out already. And there's more dummies than you think there's dummies, because nobody asks the next question of how, where, why, can we see pictures, what took place during your repairing 4 years ago, for 2 years, what? We want to know. If you're going to tell us the story, give us a little more info. That's all we're asking. Nope, they just expect you to conform, then that's it. There's
0: except,
8: a crack.
0: Except.
8: Except. Well, soon enough, we'll be all gone, and they won't get kickback. Because the newer generation doesn't know how.
0: No.
8: All right? So, just deal with us until we're off the planet and don't have to deal with it anymore, okay? Please. But in the meantime, give more info. It's horrible. I don't even know 293. They cut that whole bridge down. I mean, then they get a truck, which I can't get any. How did this truck go over the side of that bridge yesterday? There was a lot of people in it too.
0: Yeah, I don't know.
8: Speed?
0: Good, big lost control and went out.
8: Lost control. All right, well, on to upper things. We've got a report to do, local and nationally, with VFW and Lou Cipolla.
0: Okay, George. Yeah, we got a national report. It's not too long today. VFW Fall Conference participants advocate on Capitol Hill. VFW National Legislative Committee members from across the country gathered in Washington, D.C. for the VFW Fall Legislative Conference, beginning with a full day of advocacy training before taking their message to Capitol Hill. Participants sharpened their skills in congressional meeting preparation, storytelling, year-round advocacy, media engagement, legislative research, and a responsible use of AI. They then met with senators, representatives, and congressional staff to advance the VFW's legislative priorities for the remainder of the 119th Congress. With few legislative days remaining, advocates focused on Take Care of America's Veterans Act, Major Richard Starr Act, TAP Promotion Act, and Written Informed Consent Act. As the momentum continues to build on these key issues, VFW members carried a clear message throughout the week. Congress must honor the contract with those who serve and protect and earned benefits of current and future veterans. So, you know, it's an ongoing battle. Obviously, it's never going to end. It keeps going to... You get one success, and then you got something else you have to battle for. You know, it's it goes one at a time usually, and it takes a long time. Like that Richard Starr Act, that's how long we've been talking about that one. You know,
8: yeah.
0: And they finally got the 218 signatures needed to advance the bill.
8: Advance
0: the bill. Yes, bring it to the floor.
8: Okay.
0: Yeah. So
8: this is his father's certificate.
0: It's a step,
8: okay.
0: You know, and that's what the next point is. Major Richard Starr Act petition reaches 218 signatures.
8: Hey, that's big news.
0: Yeah. Discharge petition number 22 for
8: HR. Does it say who the last signer was by any chance? We could probably go find out.
0: I think it might tell you here in a minute.
8: All right.
0: Discharge petition number 22 for HR 2102, Major Richard Starr Act, has reached the 218 signatures needed to move forward. VFW Department of South Carolina National Legislative Committee members and VFW National Legislative Service Associate Director Joyce Craig met with Representative Nancy Mace on September 15th to discuss the bill and the importance of signing the petition.
8: Yes.
0: Mace added her signature later that same day.
8: Mm-mm.
0: This is a milestone in the VFW's years-long fight to end the unfair offset that prevents certain combat-injured veterans from receiving full military retirement pay and VA disability compensation they earned. So apparently it was Representative Mace of South Carolina.
8: I'm going to tweet her right now.
0: And so she signed on to the bill. And that made the 218 signatures.
8: All VFW will be happy about this. Yeah.
0: Every organization that basically veteran organizations have been fighting for that act.
8: Oh my!
0: So it's a milestone actually, finally getting reached the signatures. Why it took so long, I don't know. Okay, podcast discusses advocacy, fitness, and history. VFW National Commander Corey Geisler, National Legislative Committee Vice Chairwoman Stacey Boyer, and VFW Washington Office Executive Director Ryan Gallucci join hosts Rob Couture and Brittany Diamond Murray for a wide-range conversation from the VFW Fall Legislative Conference. The group explored legislative advocacy training, personal storytelling, and key issues, including Section 108 of the Take Care of America Veterans Act, the Major Richard Starr Act, TAP Promotion Act, written informed consent, and continuing of care. With campaign season underway, they also discussed political activity at the post level and maintaining distinction between advocacy and endorsement. Corey highlights Warrior Fitness, his initiative program promoting physical activity, while Stacy shares insight on the strength training. Ryan closes lessons from the 1926 issue of Foreign Service magazine that remain relevant today. 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
8: Mm-hmm.
0: Okay, so this podcast is regularly done, and like you said, you can see it on YouTube. Or on any podcast platform, and this particular episode was number 73, so you can listen to that when you want on YouTube. No identifications this week.
8: No,
0: we have October now coming up, and October is a quiet month for us. There's no major holidays or Any scheduled activities. You never know if something pops up, but there's no scheduled activities until November. Of course, you know November is a big one because you got Veterans Day, and hopefully the parade, if it don't rain, two or three drops.
8: Well, you can be assured you won't for. Pearl Harbor Day, rain doesn't matter.
0: No, it doesn't matter if it rains, snows, or what it is. We're out there for Pearl Harbor Day. That's in exactly. December. And I think right now it looks like it's going to be, I think the 6th is a Sunday, closest to the 7th. We always do it on a Sunday, usually closest to the 7th. And I believe it's the 6th this year, if I remember correctly. And the Pearl Harbor, and it'll be done again at the Main Street Bridge. The park air is open now, so we can hold it there. And the mayor assured us that it would be clean if it snowed.
8: Sure.
0: So I know in the past, lots of times you're standing in 6 inches of snow out there, and your feet don't like that too long. You stand in that snow, it gets cold.
8: Mm.
0: But anyway, we do that regardless of the weather, and it really would have to be bad to get canceled, we go ahead and do that one, and it's a short ceremony out there, and the wreath is tossed in the river and with taps and the firing squad and all that, and a few words being said. About Pearl Harbor, and usually the mayor will say something, and you don't know who else may show up. What's kind of sad in a way, it's like all these kind of events, like the 4th of July and the 9/11 ceremony and all the other things, not that many people show up to see it, they're not long. They don't take a long time, so you're not out there, standing around for hours. But it's nice to see people coming out. Now, granted, we had a bigger crowd on the 4th of July this year than we had in the past, which is nice. And the same with 9/11. There was a pretty good group there for 9/11. But these are important ceremonies to remember, these events. And that's the problem today. People don't remember, and if you lived it, you probably remember it. Mm-hmm. But if you didn't live it, you don't remember it, and of course they don't teach it either like they used to, and in the schools, so the young kids don't know, and once we're all gone, will they ever know? That's the the question.
8: No, only in history books.
0: Yeah.
8: Locally for the 2026 season and maybe looking forward to 2027, do you guys see, rifle bingo auctions maybe again? You guys gave away a gun one year.
0: You mean raffles and
8: raffles
0: stuff?
8: Yeah. And we had the meat bingo. And
0: well, there's meat bingos still go on different plate posts and do meat bingos. And there's all kind of things still going on, and raffles still go on.
8: Here's a new one for you. You know what you should do this year? You guys should do an oil tank bingo raffle. We'll fill your oil tank. You know how many people will buy a raffle ticket for an oil tank fill up right now?
0: Oh, yeah, of course. With
8: another brilliant idea. Yeah. Thank you very much. I know 8:30. I've come up with one already.
0: I'll have to bring it up.
8: That'd be unbelievable right now. You'd have more people buying because everybody can participate in that.
0: Mm-hmm.
8: You know, maybe some people don't want to have a gun or something like that. I get that. But wait, listen, one free oil tank fill up. $10 a ticket.
0: Yeah.
8: Oh, I think I should start one myself. Not a bad idea. And then we didn't do any fishing this year.
0: No, we didn't do a trip this year. No.
8: And Tony told us he went out the other day and he did extremely well. He said he went on a potty boat for the first time in a long time. He was out there for 10 to 12 hours. Took a 2-hour ride out there. We're out in the middle of nowhere. Off the coast here in Seaport, Hampton area. And slayed him. Mm-hmm. Slayed him. Caught everything he could. He said he was one. I guess they have contests on the boat. Biggest fish and stuff like that.
0: Oh, yeah. Right? Yeah, they do that.
8: He had that for a while. Then somebody ousted him.
0: I was surprised. We did two trips last year. We did two trips, and I was kind of surprised that the turnout wasn't as big as I thought it would be.
8: Well, you know.
0: It was cheap.
8: People can't get around.
0: And it was cheap.
8: But anyway,
0: tell
8: Mark to start putting together the oil tank bingo right now or whatever. All right, let's go over some of our people from New Hampshire that we're still finishing up on, the POWMIA. Fantastic, fantastic websites. One of the best out there. You could spend hours on it. And for now, we just like to go over some of the people from New Hampshire that actually enlisted here that are on that list. And the one that I had last week still sticks with me about that ship that went down in a typhoon. Yeah, it wasn't even the war that killed 200 and some odd people on a boat. November 26, 1943. B-17 Flying Fortress, the actual serial number is right here too, had a crew of 10 departed Station 138 in Snetterton Heath, England, for a bombing mission against enemy installations in Bremen, Germany. Well, during that mission, that plane happened to disappear from its formation. And of course, if you've done anything, you probably are the same way they are. They presumed that it was shot down. All 10 members of the crew were lost with the aircraft. He, Staff Sergeant Zenas Woodrow Talbert, he entered the United States Air Forces from New Hampshire and served in the 339th Bombardment Squadron. He was a crewman on that Flying Fortress when it was lost.
0: That's Bremen.
8: Bremen, thank you.
0: Yeah, I was stationed right near there.
8: Thanks, Lou. That's why I got you here. He has not been. Oh, you were you?
0: Yeah, I was in Bremerhaven, which is just north. That's the port, just north of Bremen.
8: I think a few weeks ago, maybe a month ago, I was telling you and talking just in my time of talk about that party that was in Germany that's making its movement, and it just did a major movement the last weekend. In Berlin, with its vote getting there, they will take over that country. There is no doubt about it. They may have to pull teeth to get it done. You're not going to see a putsch or anything like that, but it's coming. They are powerful. All right, next one. This gentleman, he's in the analytical category of non-recoverable. So rest in peace, sir. We have a World War II United States Army Air Force Staff Sergeant John Sweet. All right. He joined the U.S. Army Air Forces from New Hampshire and served with the 493rd Bombardment Squadron. So he was on a B-24J Liberator, and I believe that's the picture out on the wall there. And he was part of a large formation of aircraft from a bombing mission against port facilities in Burma. After completing the mission and during its return flight, the formation was intercepted by Japanese fighters over the Gulf of Mataban. The formation closed up to better defend each other, but the attackers still inflicted serious damage on heavy bombers after several passes. While maneuvering around each other, this Liberator was cut in half when it collided mid-air with another American's aircraft propellers, causing it to spiral out of control downward and explode upon white. Unbelievable, they got this info. Crew members were unable to bail out prior to the crash, and the 10 men were lost with the aircraft. Wow, this gentleman was a gunner aboard the B-24. So he had that little window. He saw the whole thing. His remains were not recovered, and his case is in the analytical category of active pursuit. Wow, what, imagine that day on October 22nd, 1944. Everybody else going about their business, whatever. What is this whole thing? They were trying to maneuver around each other, and this plane collided with another American aircraft, and it hit its propellers, and it cut it.
0: Cut it in half.
8: Oh, my goodness gracious. Rest in peace, Staff Sergeant John Sweet. We'll continue with these and then start over, as they're constantly adding them to this list. And I encourage you to go to the VFW.org. And yes, telling you over the radio is a lot more difficult than actually showing you how to get to where I want you to get to. And then you'll have to click on advocacy. Grassroots, and then that's where the MI is. Or just do a search for it if you'd like to, you know, do some more studying like me. I love it. I find it to be fascinating. We got some, let me shut these curtains real quick because we can't see this handsome fella in the studio. Watch it back. Let me just put this right there. Put this right there. There we go. The glare. No, nobody talk to me, Mr. Mayor, about building the Nashua Center for the Arts and putting that type of aluminum up there that would shine into my studio when the sun shines on it. Nobody talked to me about that, you know. All right, Lou, great job as always. It is good to see you up and around, driving your own vehicle. Do you have the cane today? Yes, yeah. Just as a... Okay.
0: Yeah. All right. He told me when I go out, take the cane, so I,
8: well,
0: I do.
8: What are you going to do? All right, let's change gears here this morning. And Lou, I forgot to give you your intro this morning. Imagine that. I'm slacking, kids. It happens when you start to get older. My age, we start to slack. Do I even have Lou's intro here? Just because? Why not?
9: Ladies and gentlemen, Lou Cipolla.
8: Little late, but nonetheless, he's there.

0: 6-0.
1: Yeah.
0: Yeah.
1: Lucky.
0: Don't matter. You need it. It's called beat the mayor for a reason.
1: Yeah.
0: Good morning, Mr. Mayor.
1: Good to see you, George.
0: Put this up there close to your lips. Jim Donches, the mayor of downtown Nashua, keeping us abreast of what's happening all around Nashua. Can you believe it's already 4 weeks into this silly beat the mayor things? 4 weeks already.
1: Is it?
0: Yeah. The games are a little tough. I'm not giving anybody any gimmies this year, no?
1: No.
0: You don't
1: correct.
0: Think so?
1: Right. Correct.
0: So do you like my new the mayor graphic holding the golden football?
1: I guess. Yeah.
0: Listen, it's
1: why isn't Lou in this?
0: No, he don't want it. He just come on. Actually, you probably do better than me.
1: It's all luck anyway.
0: Although I am in good company with the Congresswoman Maggie Goodlander.
1: In last place.
0: The both of us, yes.
1: Yeah.
0: Although she rode the donkey last week, and 2 weeks she rode the donkey. She's bummed out about it. Mm-hmm. And but they're not easy, and this week's picks are still not easy as well. And you've got great football, college football games. They're real tight. Every one of these games is tight. You can go either way. So, yeah. You know. But everybody, it's a lot of people and a lot of work, but I'm happy to be part of it. And it's already 4 weeks. I can't believe it.
1: How many weeks do you think it lasts?
0: We just go right till about Thanksgiving. You know, because after that they have all the bowl games and whatnot, and I don't want
1: another eight, maybe?
0: And now we have a baseball playoff around the corner next week. I believe it's going to happen.
1: When does that start?
0: Tuesday.
1: So it's Yankees and Red Sox.
0: It's got to be.
1: And
0: Aaron Judge will not. Well, he says he may come back and play for that game, but I don't know. This guy's a real liability at this point going forward in the future. You know, he's a big man. He was out at least more than half the season this year. He came back for a little bit. Now he's out again. You know,
1: he'll be at Yankee Stadium, right?
0: And
1: so who's going to win?
0: You know, me being a Yankee fan, I'd like Yankees to win, but I've watched this over the last 5 years and the Sox have owned them.
1: Well,
0: when it comes down to it, the Sox have owned them.
1: Recently, the Sox haven't been playing that well.
0: It doesn't matter. When they play the Yankees, they play out of their shoes.
1: Well, when they when the Red Sox went to the Yankee Stadium for 4 games, I don't know, earlier in the month, they lost 3.
0: Anything can happen in the playoffs.
1: Anything can happen in the playoffs.
0: It's a wonder, though, that the Sox even made it after the disastrous June or something like that.
1: I know, it was unbelievable.
0: And then they broke records in July or something. And believe it or not, they're still sitting way comfortable in the wild card to finish this season at 85-73 right now. Here's a team that most people gave up on and went, there's another summer. They're 4 games up on Chicago. They're in fine. Yankees are plus 10. So, and it's going to happen quick. Now, I don't remember if they changed the format on here. Is this a one-game thing, or is
1: it
0: just a
1: three?
0: Three
1: games.
0: All right, okay.
1: It's three
0: games.
1: And then for you,
0: we've got basketball around the corner, and we'll be keeping an eye on our superstar from Nashua.
1: On Abuka.
0: Now, let's go back and talk about some stuff.
1: I talked to Charles. He says that he doesn't think Abuka is going to be in the G League, just on the NBA team. So we'll see.
0: But that means he's on the bench, right?
1: I assume.
0: So
1: they have a real star point guard, the Detroit Pistons do. I've forgotten his name right now.
0: Yeah, all right. But he's still going to get some. He needs court time.
1: Yeah. He'll get some playing time.
0: And how about the matter of fact is that the kid's playing in the pros?
1: I really want to go to Detroit.
0: Oh, do you? Okay. When do you want to go?
1: I don't know. It's hard to arrange it, but I'd love to see, you know, go there and just see a game or two.
0: Look, for this week's special, because we got a little picture of you up there on today's live video on TV.
1: Terrific.
0: Hey, listen, this is the type of graphics I'm going to make for you on your campaign run for next year. Wait till you see the new cartoon I made of me carrying you around in a rickshaw on the last tour.
1: That'll be good.
0: Mayor Jim Donches, the last tour. Get your T-shirts. Final tour before retirement.
1: I'm thinking about January for Detroit. It would be interesting to, I've never been to Detroit.
0: Well, why do you want to go to Detroit?
1: Well,
0: when they play Boston, you can go see them.
1: I can't go them. They're coming. It's there's a game in Boston coming up September, October. I forget. I think it's October. I can't go.
0: Mm. Okay, let's recover some stuff that I remember a couple of weeks ago when you were on last. We talked about that young boy's dad doing he did like a seminar, if that's the proper word, on the history. Did you go to that? Did we have any feedback on that turned out? Or
1: I wasn't able to get
0: I read a small article on it, and I'm going to interview him on that. So that's in the works already, because he's been part of it for a very long time, way before the boy started getting press.
1: You know, there's a we have something called the Greeley Park, speaking of history, Greeley Park Advisory Committee. Mm-hmm. And one of the people on that has been doing a lot of research into kind of the history of Greeley Park and how it got started. And very interesting.
0: Do you remember about 10, 11 years ago? Might have even been longer than that. You and I took a tour. I forgot the gentleman of the graveyard up there. He did a tour in the fall. I don't know if they do them anymore, but that was one of them. And that was prior to me having all this type of equipment. I would have loved to have filmed that. Oh, my. He did a bang job on that.
1: You're talking about Grove Street behind the UCC church.
0: Who was the guy? Moynihan? No, it wasn't Moynihan. Never mind. It was the gentleman that knows everything about everything in this city.
1: Oh,
0: and I used to do a river thing with him as well.
1: Yeah.
0: You know what I'm talking about. All right, we got a couple events this weekend that may or may not be. We'll wait for the call today. First off is Alyssa O'Mara was in. She is the, I'm going to get this name right today, folks. I'll get it. DNA.
1: Nashua Downtown Association.
0: Thank
1: NDA.
0: You.
1: NDA.
0: Downtown Nashua Association. DNA.
1: No, it's NDA.
0: No.
1: I think it's
0: NDA.
1: Whatever, whichever.
0: We'll bet a pair of shoes on this one because I've been corrected 4,000 times. Really? Anyway, she was in here on Tuesday with Uncle Don, and they've got the chalk thing coming up. And rain and chalk does not go together. So she said that she will make the call today to give the volunteers everything enough time. I don't know if she's put out the announcement, if it's been canceled or not. As of yet.
1: You know, we have another issue this weekend, which is that, and you're, of course, referring to the fact that there's a northeaster supposedly hitting.
0: Yes.
1: Tomorrow.
0: Right.
1: Tomorrow afternoon. We have something called the Multiket Cultural Festival, which is scheduled
0: for the other one.
1: Renaissance Park.
0: That one is going to have to be called off. Because the rain and the colors and all that stuff. Have you?
1: I know that's what I. But they've been saying rain or shine, and I'm not sure. But I'm, you know, we're encouraging it to them to move indoors.
0: Where?
1: Well, it could be in the library.
0: That's where it always been.
1: Downstairs, right? Yeah. It's been in the library in the past.
0: Sure.
1: I mean, I like the idea of doing it outside, but if there's a northeaster, that becomes kind of a problem.
0: Yeah, rain and wind and whatnot. Now, if you take a look right outside, listen, we need to do something with this tree, Mr. Mayor. I told you before, this guy needs to be replaced. He's sick.
1: It's not going to be replaced.
0: Why can't you put a new tree there? He's sick.
1: Because it takes...
0: He has no more...
1: The thing is, like, it takes like 15 years to grow it to that.
0: So I got 15 years. You?
1: Yeah, well.
0: He's got no more leaves
1: more
0: on him.
1: We need more shade on Main Street.
0: He's the only one with... He has no leaves. Everybody else still has leaves. He's sick. He needs an arborist.
1: Well, I'll mention that.
0: That's all. He just needs to have somebody...
1: could be a type of tree that sheds early.
0: Yeah, well, he's going to shed very early. He needs some vitamins.
1: It had leaves on it this summer, right?
0: Yeah.
1: Yeah.
0: Well, it was a mess. It needed a haircut. I told you it needed pruning. We don't prune
1: these trees.
0: You
1: know, there is a change. Haven't you raised... the issue of the sign, the electronic sign on the Nashua Center for the Arts?
0: Yeah.
1: And you think it should be better, right?
0: Yeah.
1: Well, an ordinance was passed to enable electronic signs on Main Street.
0: Okay, here's my question on that. Are they
1: there could
0: horizontal
1: be.
0: To the building, or are they allowed to be put vertically?
1: I'm not sure.
0: That's the key.
1: But there could be unintended consequences. We'll see what happens.
0: So it's almost like what we talked about back in May when
1: I
0: was
1: showing.
0: So you
1: want like your image like over Main
0: Street?
1: No,
0: I don't need me, Mr. No, I don't need me. I'm already here. Look at me.
1: Well,
0: people beeping up and down the road. Remember I showed you what it looked like on the boardwalk in Atlanta City with those digital boards?
1: Yes.
0: That's what I think should be on Main Street. Not a lot of them, but a few of them.
1: Well,
0: so where can we find out who was on the part of this so I can interview them?
1: Matt Sullivan.
0: That guy's a monster.
1: What does that mean?
0: That means he's very good at what he does.
1: Yes, he is.
0: He has an outstanding personality, works well with the community.
1: Yeah, he's really good.
0: Okay, so maybe I'll talk to him or whatever, get the specifics of this. How big can they be? I'm sure there's got to be a brightness rule because we went through this 15 years ago on Amherst Street with that guy that had that neon blinding you.
1: I mean... You could see things that you don't particularly like, but anyway, it's authorized it.
0: Well, that's good. You know, my thing was is that you have to be right up on top of a business when you come down Main Street to see where it's at.
1: Yeah.
0: Because we don't have a sign turned this way, do you know? And the other thing is, what you've heard me gripe about since you and I were across the street is the signs showing us where the garages are, and that's my next...
1: Did you see that the garages are being...
0: We are videotaped. These guys...
1: So that should make them more obvious, right?
0: And pleasant to the...
1: You know, these garages are 40-plus years old, so there's a big restoration project going on right now. One of the garages is, had we not done this, might have been condemned. That's the Elm Street garage. So... of the restoration work is complete, and now they're just putting the finishing touches on the outside of it.
0: The international street artists are transforming Nashua's downtown garages, and they'll be on site through October 2nd. We have three internationally known artists. Mr. June, known for bold geometric compositions, is wrapping all four sides of the high street across. Listen, this is about 13,000 square feet. The colors, I think, are soft and inviting, which took away from maybe the harshness of what the garage looked like before. El Tono, Public Works, that he's done has appeared in more than 120 cities, is creating painted designs across multiple sides of the Elm Street garage. And Leon Kerr, internationally recognized for his striking 3D art, is currently creating giant optical images on two prominent areas of the Elm Street garage.
1: Now, Leon is probably going to be delayed.
0: Beyond the Walls returns to Nashua.
1: Beyond Walls, it's called.
0: Wow.
1: So Leon is probably going to be delayed because what has been now discovered is that when the garage was built, Elm Street, I think it was done in 1985, the outer walls on the ends of the garage, that would be the north and south, it's like a brick wall, was not properly attached to the garage structure. So now an investigation is underway to determine what's the most cost-effective way to repair this. Is it to the most cost-effective way to repair this? One alternative is to tear down the walls and just rebuild them. Another is to try to attach them. That might be a more expensive option. So anyway, that's being, we're investigating that.
0: Okay, Alyssa says right now they haven't even made the announcement yet, but of course we are the information leader. They are canceling the Chalk Fest street thing.
1: Okay? Well, that makes sense. I mean, you know.
0: And Alyssa says she does not want to leave her volunteers on standby. So right now it looks like it's going to pour all day and we're going to have to cancel it. And I will do a post later today. So thank you,
1: Alyssa. It's unfortunate that, you know, with all the good weather we've had, that the weekend when there's a couple of things planned, there's a Northeaster.
0: It's chalk. It's going to run.
1: Yeah, I know. I know.
0: I want to reach out to Miss Goya, Melisa, to find out when they'll make a decision on if they're going into the library.
1: Well, she's not the one in charge of that. The multicultural festival.
0: Who is it?
1: Arida.
0: Oh, okay, no problem. Piece of cake. Sure. She used to be on every Friday with Bobby Bagley.
1: Yeah, she did.
0: Okay, good. All right. What else would you like to bring to the listeners? You know, I was talking to some people yesterday. This show right here is listened to by a lot of people. You know, you have a lot of fans, you know.
1: Well, you have a lot of fans, George.
0: I do.
1: Yeah.
0: Not all of them like me, though. But
1: well, the word fan implies
0: doesn't mean no, like no, no. Some people love to hate you, too. They're just waiting for you to mess up. You know the way the society is today, Jim. That's why you don't put yourself out there that much, because everybody's in a world of catch you today, you know, and then they want to use it against you. So nonetheless, we appreciate you coming on in and talking about what's happening with the city. But the fans of yours are anxiously awaiting you to say, well, I think I want to run one more time or not, you know, because elections are on a big part of people's minds right now, at least till November 6th. So that's why they're talking about that. Do you want to break the news here today or are you going to wait again?
1: January.
0: I'm going to call you on. I'll let you have the 1st of January off. I'm talking on the 2nd. You've probably already made up your mind, but you're just not going to announce it yet because it is a long-term thing. And as I had said to you and asked you before, are there some things that you think you still want to accomplish? And have you've accomplished a lot. You have great staff that works with you to accomplish some of the things that you do. Didn't know if there was something, you know, this, hey, listen, I really have this one thing I've been working on for a long time, and I think I want to just see that through. You know what I mean?
1: I mean, there's a lot of stuff going on. The housing, we're trying to do everything we can to address the shortage of housing. And, no, that's always ongoing. And those projects take a long time.
0: Boy, you really don't realize how big a parcel of land is until they tear down something. Like when you take that left down of, go on Canal Street on the right-hand side, that whole area that is now ground level.
1: It's not Canal, it's Temple Street.
0: Thank you, Temple. How big it is. How huge that area is.
1: It's like 6 acres.
0: Yeah. I would have liked some of that brick.
1: So the first thing there is going to be about 150 units of affordable housing.
0: Mm. What about parking over there? Would they incorporate that?
1: There's parking on site.
0: Sure, sure. And where are we in the progress of the old NIMCO?
1: It's ongoing. There's been, the EPA has asked for more investigation regarding some of the, you know, the stuff on the site. And so there's a delay because of that.
0: Yeah. And up at the old waste.
1: They just want to determine everything that's there.
0: Well, I'll tell you, that's smart because I've been in that building having our transmitter in there for years, and it was saturated with all sorts of, from those machines and the stuff.
1: That, you know, and that's sort of also tied to the Bagshaw site as well. Now, yeah. There's something called the BIDA, the Business and Industrial Development Authority. And the city gave them the mission of trying to redevelop the parcel that's south, if you can got the directions, next to Bagshaw, which are those the old wooden buildings with a city parking lot and another lot there. And they've selected the developer, and according to the plan, the housing, the company is going to build the housing, is going to buy those mill buildings early next year. Mm. So there should be on an entire kind of campus there next to, as you go from NIMCO to Bagshaw to the other parcels that I mentioned.
0: I'm taking a look at the, today everybody can stream basically what you want per season at different brackets for cost. And not that I've done it in the past, but maybe I have a little peaked interest this year because of the kid on Detroit. And NBA does have a NBA TV. NBA TV 24/7. I don't know what the cost is yet. The league pass for it, because it's just next weekend is your opening. And you've got Phoenix is at Detroit at 7 o'clock on Monday. It's preseason, of course, but this is where the kid's going to get a lot of his play.
1: Yeah.
0: Just like in preseason of the football, in which I'm against, as you've seen.
1: And you to get the television of that, what do you have to do? Because it's not going to be on regular. It's unlikely to be here.
0: Well, it's
1: regular.
0: Like I think they everybody's starting to go towards what the NFL does with Sunday Ticket, you know? So I'm not going to click this next pop-up I have because they have the League Pass. Stream the most NBA games with League Pass. I don't know what it costs yet. Oh, here we go. Hey, look at this. League Pass Premium. 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You can watch up to 4 games. I don't know what it's in arena streams during breaks. All right. Well, you can watch people jump around and shoot T-shirts out of cannons. 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Now, what does it say about live? Of course, I'm just flirting with this thing. Based on your current location, you will be unable to watch the live Celtic games. All right, so you can watch live. And blacked out games will be available 3 days after the live broadcast.
1: Well, we can.
0: You could do Detroit.
1: We get Celtics games live. It's just over the on network. Yeah, right. Like NASA.
0: But the pass, if you get the pass to watch Detroit, all right, you're not. You can watch. You know, watch Detroit, but you're not going to be able to watch the Celtics on the stream. But you can watch them on your network. You know what I'm saying?
1: Right.
0: So there is an ability to watch this kid play at least through the preseason. All right. I don't know if Boston and Philly are playing, or Detroit are playing in preseason, but anyway, it's going to be exciting. Hockey's around the corner. We've got baseball and football. Listen, this kid isn't the superstar he was last year, this Drake May. All right? He's you know, this is what I was trying to tell you before. I am totally against these pros like this not playing in preseason.
1: Well, yeah, they beat Pittsburgh pretty well.
0: That team's getting an old man like me back there, quarterback, and Aaron Rodgers. He is done.
1: Well,
0: and a crappy offensive line. Well, you'll see what they're made of this weekend because they have to play Jacksonville, which isn't all that cracked up to be either. They're 1-1. But I think your team you need to look out for is Buffalo. That new stadium is beautiful. They're on a new high. You know what the Patriots did when they came off on their new stadium. And a big fan base, and they can put up the points, and Josh Daniels is calling most of his plays. So things look pretty exciting, but the problem is that we have a lot of injuries this year so far with pro quarterbacks going down, especially the kid from the New York, you know? That's a big blow to them. Dot, right? MCL? What's that?
2: What do you got? Looks like they're resting the piano player out there.
1: So can we go back to Abuka?
0: Why are they erasing him?
2: I don't know.
0: Can you see it? Over this, move over. Just move your chair over.
2: Putting cuffs on him.
0: They're arresting the piano man. The piano, the guy's out there, he plays every morning.
1: He probably did something beyond play the piano.
2: I would think so. Why would they do it?
0: Sing us a song, you're the piano man. You got arrested. I'm going to ask the chief on that one. All right, anything else that you wanted to bring to the forefront of the people, Mr. Mayor?
1: Just back to the Buka situation.
0: Yeah.
1: So the this is on Detroit Pistons.
0: Yes.
1: Their big point guard, their big star is a guy named Cade Cunningham.
0: Okay.
1: So when you list the depth chart out of Detroit,
0: yeah,
1: Abuka Okori is number two.
0: Okay.
1: So he's the sub for
0: this.
1: But Cade Cunningham has to retire at some point, you know?
0: Yeah, well, this kid's going to play a lot. Play a lot more than anyone. You know, nobody plays all three quarters straight up, all right? The City Academy, last and foremost, I would believe you guys have packed
1: on
0: there.
1: We're starting it. Yeah, it's full.
0: Right. It starts on the 28th.
1: Correct.
0: And goes till December 7th.
1: Monday.
0: There is a public auction, folks, of 10 city-owned properties in New Hampshire on Friday, August 2nd. Oh, let's take a look at what's for sale.
1: Well, these are properties that where there are deficient taxes.
0: Okay. Anything interesting here? 77 Farmwood Drive, a 1972 built manufactured home. How much is it? Assessed value $125. Hey.
1: You thinking of making a bid?
0: No, if I come here.
1: Should move to Nashua.
0: Then I'm going to run for office.
1: Well, good.
0: No, why? I do better up here. We got to hit the top of the hour. Lou, thank you. Mr. Mayor, we'll talk next week.
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4: USA Radio News. I'm John Summers. The Northeast braces for a potential nor'easter. Morgan Chesky reports it comes as other parts of the country contend with dangerous storms.
5: Millions under flood watches across the Southwest and the Appalachians. Outside of Santa Fe, New Mexico, a flash flood emergency Tuesday. Roads quickly filling up with waist-high muddy water.
4: Forecasters warn a powerful storm could hit the East Coast later this week from New England to the Mid-Atlantic. An emergency hearing related to President Trump banning certain media outlets from the White House ended Wednesday without a ruling. Judge Timothy Kelly said he will try to get an answer as soon as he can. A lawsuit was filed by CNN, MS Now, and Politico seeking to restore their access after Trump barred them from covering his events. Tuesday, in a court filing, the Justice Department said the president has the authority to restrict major news organizations from accessing certain areas of the White House, citing national security concerns. Secretary of State Marco Rubio says President Trump remains open to a deal with Iran. Rubio's comments came a day after the president threatened to annihilate Iran while speaking to world leaders at the UN General Assembly.
6: For him, the Iranian issue is not a political issue. It is the fact that for generations now, for almost 50 years, every American president, and frankly, every country in the world, for the most part, agrees that Iran can never have a nuclear weapon. But ultimately, no one ever does anything about it. And he's going to do something about it.
4: Rubio cautioned there would be big problems if Iran keeps pushing for nuclear weapons. Iran's president addressed the General Assembly Wednesday, saying Iran is ready for dialogue and diplomacy, but without accepting the language of force. U.S. and Israeli delegations walked out as the Iranian president began his speech. From America's News Network, USA Radio News.
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8: 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I am pleased to welcome to Nashua Matters, actually, a quick introduction to my guest, Mr. Scott Spradling. We've known each other for a while, but Scott is currently the president of the Spradling Group. And he works on public relations, government relations, and from every now and again, you do see him on WMUR television, and he is kind enough to lend me some of his time. Scott, are you there?
9: I am here, John, and it is so great to be connected with you.
8: Oh, my God. 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And for those of you not familiar with what happens in radio, this is my first time ever taking a phone call guest. 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

0: politics and everything that's going on. So, Scott, just kind of big picture, as we kind of, you know, come out of the primary that happened, what is it, 2 weeks ago now, and now we're full on into general election mode. Kind of what do you see happening, big picture here in our part of New Hampshire?
1: You bet. So I think we have a couple of headlines coming out of the last couple of weeks that I think are going to shape some of the conversations. One is the surprising turnout by Democratic voters in New Hampshire that defied expectations and kind of turned predictions on their head. As you know, John, our Secretary of State, Dave Scanlon, he's got the magic formula for being able to predict what number of ballots are going to be done. And usually he's got some algorithm that's based on absentee ballots. And whatever formula they figured out, they've always been really, really spot on with the number of total ballots. And so he did get the total number right, but it was the exact opposite in terms of the party breakdown. Way more Democrats turned out than Republicans. And so we're coming out of a Tuesday that was a pretty significant sign that Democrats are motivated. And so all the talk about a quote unquote blue wave seems to be a valid conversation. And now we are trying to figure out, okay, does it carry to November? If so, how big? And if so, who's impacted? So that's one headline. And I think, John, the other one is you'd have to be living in a cave with absolutely no technology to not be bombarded with the ads of now the official kickoff of the general election sprint in the race for Senate between Chris Pappas and John Sununu. The ad wars are intense. The accusations are hardcore back and forth. They're not pulling any punches. And it is a race that not only is going to consume our state's airwaves for the next, 6 weeks, but it's also a race that could determine the majority in the U.S. Senate in November and then in January. So it'll be really interesting to see where that race goes from here. The polls are showing that it is still a single-digit race. I think most polls are still showing Chris Pappas slightly ahead, but it's kind of a within the margin of error kind of a race. So I think most people would argue and agree that this sucker's neck and neck.
0: So I joked a couple of weeks ago that if you don't like political ads, then you need to turn off your microwave because they're even going to come out of your microwave. My wife loves college volleyball and she watches it. We were watching FS1 yesterday afternoon and we saw at least three Chris Pappas ads on FS1, yeah. Which is, I mean, it is the, right. You know, it is way out there as far as the orbit of TV networks. And yet we're seeing them everywhere. It is bananas. But
1: I've never seen anything like it, John. And our old friend Kevin Landergan of the Union Leader did a story recently about the ad war and this race. And he was telling me he believes all in there's going to be $40 million spent on ads all in for everybody involved in that Senate race, the political action committees, the two campaigns themselves. And so it's in a small market like this one, it's hard to find places when you've got that much money to spend. So I'm actually not even surprised that during a volleyball game on FS1, you saw a Pappas ad.
0: So, you know, before I got into this line of work and, you know, a long time ago, Scott and I were at another New Hampshire radio station kind of cutting our teeth in the industry. But I did a lot of political advertising and I do remember, you know, all of this money is upfront and they basically command the ad rates. And when you get down to crunch time, the candidate will say, okay, what is my non-preemptable rate? So this ad runs no matter what. It is essentially bulletproof. And it was amazing. The amount of cash that was spent on political advertising is crazy. Is it unprecedented? Yeah. Is it unprecedented from what you see?
1: So I think we're moving into that realm. We've had a few races in our history and, you know, it's hard to a little bit because of inflation, right? Everything gets more expensive. So you can sort of like set new records without necessarily seeing extraordinarily new activity. But this race is going to move very quickly up the ladder of one of the most expensive general election races in our state history. There was many years ago a GOP primary race back in 2002 between Bruce Keogh and Craig Benson, you may remember that name,
0: yes,
1: he came out of that primary, and one other, and they spent a fortune on those ads in that realm. And that was leading up to the general election, where then the money slowed down. So that was, and that was tens of millions. And that was way back then. So I think we're at a place where, yes, this could be one of the most expensive Senate races we've seen in New Hampshire campaign history.
0: And maybe you touched on this and maybe I missed it, so apologies. But I do believe, looking at a national poll, I think I read over the weekend that, I'll say, a week ago, New Hampshire was leaning Democratic, and now New Hampshire is a toss-up state. Did you touch on that earlier? Is that kind of what
1: not.
0: You're seeing?
1: No, I did not. And John, that's a good point. I think that shows the relative competitiveness of the campaign. So when you look at this race, that designation by a national sort of watchdog partisan group that watches these races, I believe it came from the Cook Report, and they're pretty spot on with drawing focus and attention to those races that really need it. Now, I don't think this one needed any extra attention because we're all paying attention to it.
0: Hmm.
1: But Republicans are saying about that, hey, okay, we know this is a tough election cycle. I've heard my Republican friends have said that up and down the sort of political ladder. This is a tough one. This environment is difficult. We are having to climb uphill. We are bracing for what could be some setbacks at the state house. Nobody's really predicting what that looks like, but they're acknowledging, right, this is a tough environment. And yet, despite a very tough environment, you've got John Sununu at the top of the ticket, within a few points of Chris Pappas, within the margin of error against a popular Democrat. And then you have Kelly Ayotte, who has consistently stayed in high single digits in the polls in a lead against Cindy Warmington, who is statewide still a relative unknown. And Republicans say, you know, the top of the ticket's looking pretty good. Maybe we buck some trends here. So it's giving them a sense of being able to feel like, hey, we're in this game, guys. We're in this. We can fight and we can defy some odds. The Dems, on the other hand, are looking at things like the Tuesday primary results and how almost 150,000 Democratic ballots were cast when only 100,000 were predicted, and only 100,000 Republican ballots were cast when 150,000 were predicted. And Democrats say, we've got real time evidence of the momentum Dems have that Republicans don't, and we will see. The Republicans have right now, I think, the best motivation for turning people out to the polls in this Senate race. Their second, arguably best motivation, if the courts don't block it, is this potential question that the Republican legislature has led to put onto the ballot, which essentially asks for a property tax cap against school expenses.
0: Right.
1: And whether or not, I don't know that it's, I don't know that it's going to make it or not. I think at the moment the courts have said you can't stop it, but the decision's been appealed to a higher court.
0: Mm-hmm.
1: So I'm not 100% sure if we'll see it on the ballots, but that's another one that could draw out Republican voters to be able to feel like they've got a direct say in taxation here in New Hampshire with property taxes. So they've got some good reasons to turn people out, but there's no questioning that there is momentum for the Team Blue, if you will. So it's as a political science geek who's watching this from the sideline, it's really interesting to see, like, okay, here's what I can see in my head. What do I think is going to happen with my gut? And, you know, some of the races I think are easier to predict than others, but this Senate race is going to be close, John.
0: Okay. So that great insight, Scott, on, I would say, okay, so what I want to do now is I was going to go to the other national race, but I want to step back because you did touch on it a little bit to the state. And, you know, let's talk about the governor and then let's talk about the state house and then the state Senate. So
1: Sure. Overall,
0: when you look at, the dashboard, if you will, of, you know, a gubernatorial race. I mean, okay, it's a 2-year term, regardless of who's in office. The way that I approach it is, look, 2 years is just not enough time. I think you need that 4-year term, regardless of who's in office, to kind of let their policies and play out for the state. So I'm wondering if maybe New Hampshire says, all right, not thrilled with Kelly Ayotte, or I love Kelly Ayotte, but you know what, got to give her another at least 2 years. But then the other piece of it is, when you look at cash in hand and the amount of money that they're able to raise, Kelly's got a huge advantage on that. So talk about the governor's race here in New Hampshire and what you're seeing and hearing.
1: You bet. So despite the blue wave, you just charted out exactly the reasons why I believe that Kelly Ayotte is in the driver's seat in this final stretch run. If Cindy Warmington has anything to cling onto, it's that the polls continue to show her within striking range of a single digit, like 8-9 points are the most recent numbers that we've seen. We'll see some new numbers soon, I'm sure. But she's also faced an onslaught of negative advertising, of labeling her as the opioid lobbyist and someone who was with Purdue Pharma during the time of opioids turning into a crisis level in our society. And the numbers haven't moved much. The problem, to your point about fundraising, that Cindy has is she's being outraised 5 or 6 to 1. She's got about 450 to 500 grand in her bank account, and Kelly has 2.5 million. So it's a very, very difficult hill to climb when you've got stuff you want to say, but you don't have the means by which to match shot for shot to be able to say it. So that means that she has to rely on grassroots. She has to rely on the blue wave, and she has to rely on her own personal chutzpah to be able to get people excited about her campaign. The hard part is it's 6 weeks. The hard part is I don't think we've necessarily seen good examples of that as of yet. And to your original point, Kelly Ayotte's approval rating numbers, they're not bad. And your argument about it really takes 4 years for a governor to get, you know, up, rolling, done, accomplished, and connected, the voters of history would agree with you on that, because we've only had one governor in 50 years who wasn't reelected to a second term.
0: The aforementioned Craig Benson.
1: That's Craig, exactly. Yeah. So you literally, you know, the history is on Kelly's side. The polls right now are on her side. Fundraising is on her side. And for the most part, approval rating is on her side. Is she a little bit weaker than anything we've seen since Chris Sununu's first term? Absolutely. But if you go pre-COVID to Chris Sununu's first term and the reelection that he had to do back then, before going into the chaos of COVID, his first term was a little rocky. He didn't get along great with fellow Republicans, even though they held the state house in all three houses just like now. It was he was liked but not beloved, and it took that second term, and quite frankly, that was also COVID. So it was a big bucket of suck that landed on his desk that he had to navigate through without a script or precedent, and people thought very highly of the job he did, and from there he took off like a shot. I think Kelly is facing similar first-term vibes of, yeah, she's all right. I don't dislike her. I don't love her. And she's, you know, time helps, right? But at the same time, I think that governor's race is leaning heavily in her direction, barring some massive shift in the conversation.
0: So you're listening to Nashua Matters here on WSMN. I'm John Sullivan, your host. I'm joined by Scott Spradling, political guru here in New Hampshire. And all right, so, Scott, so let's talk about the legislature here in New Hampshire, the Senate, the
1: sure.
0: House. I mean, obviously, we're sitting here in Nashua, and we enjoy, when you look at the number of seats that we have, I think it's 27. And I always joke about this. You can't swing a dead cat without hitting a New Hampshire state rep anywhere in this state. But I've got to say, it's not really a bold political prediction that Nashua is going to stay Democratic. But let's zoom out a little bit. Let's look at the big picture,
1: sure.
0: the whole body and what happens there.
1: Yeah. So I'll just tell you what I'm hearing from friends of mine who are close to the rhythms of the campaigns from the high level and still in the state house hallways, where the chatter is usually pretty good in terms of picking up the vibes of the election. So what I'm hearing is this. We're right now at a 16-8 Republican majority over in the Senate. There are a small number of races that people are keeping a close eye on, including one in your backyard, and that would be the incumbent efforts to stay in office, Senator Kevin Avard.
0: Right.
1: It feels like it's a conversation that we have every 2 years, and Senator Avard still wins. But that one is, for geography purposes in your backyard, the one of the races Democrats are targeting as a race to watch and could be blue wave aided. Say that five times.
0: Easy for you to say.
1: Right? Exactly. the other one would be Senator Tim Koo, who is facing a second time in a row challenge by Shannon Chandley, who's the former senator of that district. He's over in Amherst, so right up the road and just west. That's another one that Democrats feel is a race to watch. There are a couple of others. There's one in Manchester, Victoria Sullivan, who's being challenged by a gentleman named Leonard Bell. And people are just keeping an eye on that one as well. So I don't think Democrats have any, like, if you really force them to put money on the table and like bet, I don't think Democrats think that they can take realistically the majority in the Senate, but they can close that 16-8 minority into maybe a 13-11. I think it probably lands closer to a 14-10 if there's a blue wave. Okay. Over in the House, the conversation's a lot more interesting, John. Democrats are feeling like they've got some real wind at their backs. They feel like there are districts and towns all over the state where they've got good candidates, they've got good momentum, and people are working hard. And you're talking about, of the 400-member House, you're talking a roughly 220 to 180 majority for Republicans. So you're talking 20 picked-up seats to tie this thing up, and you know, a couple of dozen gives you a narrow, narrow majority. So the people who are smarter than I am that walk around the state house every day, engage this kind of stuff, are saying, all right, you know, we're bracing for the possibility. So I think Dems have a shot at taking the majority back in the New Hampshire House. But I think at best they can maybe tighten their numbers in the Senate. And then the executive council is 4-1 Republican. The most that I've heard from people whom I trust is maybe 3-2 still Republican leadership. But that when the dust settles, they believe that the incumbents are strong incumbents, and that it would be quite a shift in the landscape for any one of the five of them to lose.
0: Unbelievable. So it is going to be, I mean, I haven't seen any predictions for the general as far as voter turnout, but gosh, it's got to be, boy, I wonder if it'll be up to 50%. I mean, it's just, there's so much noise out there about it. I mean, I don't understand how you could miss this election. There's so much on the line.
1: It's a good question, John. And I do think that we will see a larger than average midterm turnout number. And that the question is, how much of a fire is lit under Democrats? Are they going to turn out in like crazy high numbers because they're fired up and ready to go?
0: Yeah.
1: And then the independents, can the Republicans keep the independents on their side of the ballot? Or do they break the way the sort of approval ratings overall on most issues and the president, where it's 2/3 for the Dems and 1/3 for the Republicans. If that happens, it's a tough night for Republicans in New Hampshire. I don't think it'll be that clean. I think New Hampshire voters are sophisticated and at times very unpredictable, but you can't discount the momentum coming out of primary Tuesday. So I've got to believe that Democrats have the wind at their back.
0: All right, so we texted each other yesterday, and I just said I want to do a quick lightning round because I know I only have another minute or two with you. So Scott Spradling, okay, Thank you so much for your time today. But I want to do a quick lightning round. Now, we already touched on Pappas and Sununu. So quick lightning round. I'm just going to say the candidate's name. You give me up to 30 seconds on plus minus whatever. Maggie Goodlander.
1: Very strong first term in office. She knows her opponent because this is a matchup against Lily Tong Williams for the second election cycle in a row. Williams doesn't seem to have the same fire that she had 2 years ago and momentum. She ended that campaign with a surprising amount of national publicity. But I think Maggie Goodlander's first lap and a very friendly district to Democrats has her in a prime position for reelection.
0: Lily Tong Williams.
1: So I love her fire. I love her tenacity and her panache.
0: And great story. She's got a great story. I love her
1: story.
0: She's
1: got an amazing story. And I enjoy her participation in the process and her story and all of it. And she's a pit bull. And I love that too. She's unafraid. She will spoil for a fight. I think her biggest problem right now is breaking through, and she's still struggling to do that.
0: Cindy Warmington.
1: needs money. If she was better funded and there were dollars flowing so that she could mount a response effort to the things that are coming her way from the AOC campaign, and had more exposure, I think that race could be a lot tighter than it is right now, even though it's competitive. But she's fighting from behind.
0: And finally, Kelly Ayotte, our governor.
1: In a command position for reelection, she has history, she has fundraising, she has the polls, and she has a reasonably solid first-term effort under her belt. I'm watching most of the people who lined up for her 2 years ago do the exact same thing again, which means that she hasn't lost any pockets, or at least none that we know of just yet. And, you know, with 6 weeks to go, I'm sure she's still biting her nails a little bit because it's a general election, but she's in good shape.
0: Man, she's everywhere. And I just have to say one final note on this. I was over on the Seacoast. I went to the UNH-Harvard game on Saturday. So, as you know, I know the Seacoast in New Hampshire is pretty solid, you know, Democratic. Cindy Warmington was invisible over there. I didn't see any signs. I didn't see any support. I saw nothing over there. Yeah. So I thought it's just very interesting. So Scott Spradling, thank you so, so much for joining Nashua Matters today. And we will have to do this again once the general election is over, and we'll see if we witness history. So thank you very much for joining today.
1: Count me in. And it's like old home day, Sully. This has been a blast.
0: I love it, Scott. Have a good week.
1: All right. You too. Take care.
0: Thanks now. All right. So that is Scott Spradling, president of the Spradling Group. And he was just very generous to join us today. So he has he's really been so close to this whole New Hampshire political thing that happens. He's on WMUR regularly, and it is just great to hear his insight. And he's very kind to spend some time with Nashua Matters, and hopefully you were able to listen in on most of that today, just to find out what's going on. Because really, these midterms. This election that's coming up November 3rd is really just picking up momentum. And, you know, I did joke about it a little bit over the weekend, but the ads, mostly for the Pappas-Sununu Senate race, it's unprecedented. I can't remember a time when I saw this many TV ads, mostly negative towards Chris Pappas, but we'll see what happens. But just, you know, as a local politician myself, I've always been very interested in the game of politics. It is a fascinating aspect of our society now, and it seems like the stakes are so high when it comes to who is running, who's on the ballot, and especially this year, who's not on the ballot. And one party, the Democratic Party, seems very, very motivated. You know, I always ask myself, when I'm at the polls. So I've run for office 3 times, and I would say overall municipal elections don't really have a huge turnout. But on the other hand, the national elections really do. And I tell my constituents all the time, and anybody who is willing to listen, that, you know, local politics matters the most, because that's the one that touches you the most. But that being said, you know, I don't see anything that really motivated people. I think back when I first ran for office back in November of 21, when the police commissioner question was on the ballot. I don't know the numbers off the top of my head, but I want to say that maybe voter turnout might have been in the 30% area, plus minus. So this time around, the last municipal election, which was a year ago in November, I think turnout was maybe 25% I think on the high side. So very low turnout. But I always wonder what is it that gets people out to the polls? What motivates them? And clearly, on the Democratic side of the ticket, you see Donald Trump and his administration and his policies and where we are as a country, $4.59 gas on the Shell station on Main Dunstable this morning on my way to the studio. That's really high. And people see that and they think, what are we doing? Self-inflicted. So that's motivating people to get out to the polls. Now, on the other side, you know, unless the candidate is super exciting and is really, you know, getting people out there, is John E. Sununu that candidate? Well, as I mentioned with Scott, a national firm moved New Hampshire from leaning Democrat to a toss-up. So the numbers would say that John E. Sununu is that candidate that's moving the needle a little bit. Will it translate into votes on November 3rd? Who knows? But anticipate a big voter turnout. So please get out and vote on November 3rd. Do the research. Do the research. And it's my hope that you vote for the candidate, not just because you have an affinity for a certain party. It's my hope that you do the work and say, okay, what does this person stand for? What does that person stand for? I did throw into the AI chat. I will not reveal what came back, but I wanted to know the net worth of each candidate when they came into office and when they left, or currently if they're in office. And it was pretty shocking. So that is just interesting times we live in, my friends. This is Nashua Matters, and it's on WSMN. I am your host, John Sullivan, and you can listen to us each and every Monday on 95.3 FM, 1590 AM, and always on WSMN.live. And also there you can find the Nashua Matters page. You can find the page for every other show that is on WSMN. And you can listen to archive broadcasts. So maybe there's something that you missed. A couple weeks ago, I had the CEO of Penichuk Water on. You can go back and you can listen to that. You can listen to other interviews that I've done and other shows that I've done. And not just me, but everybody else that's on the radio station. There's some great programming here. I was listening to, shout out to Enze, the Diaspora Door, and we were communicating over the weekend, and she sent me some of her shows, and I listened to a few of them, and they were fantastic. So there is great local programming here on WSMN Radio, and I hope you listen to me every week, but I hope you listen to everybody and hope you learn a little something and write in. I would love to hear some feedback from some folks on what's going on here in Nashua, because I can't be everywhere. Try to be. I was over at UNH over the weekend, as I was telling Scott, went to see the UNH Wildcats football team. It was historic. They played Harvard. And I thought that was pretty cool. So I went over, watched the game with a couple of friends, made a day out of it. It was very nice, except for the UNH football team. They got creamed. Or as they say in the business, they got their heads kicked in. Yeah, it was Harvard's first game of the season, and UNH's third. The Ivies always start later. That's always been my experience. When my son played lacrosse, they always matched up with one, maybe two Ivy League schools during the season, and they would always have two fewer games on the schedule whenever they faced up, because the Ivies start later. So I thought UNH had the advantage because they had a couple of games under their belt. Nope, apparently not. But it is what it is. What are you going to do? So yes, thanks to Scott Spradling for joining us today. And if you missed the interview, once again, we post this show up on the WSMN.live website, and you can listen to it and find out what Scott had to say. He is very informed and knows what is going on. So, to that question, what is going on here in Nashua? That's a great question, an open-ended question. So this week, actually last week and this week, not a lot going on. Last week, we had the Finance Committee. So I sit on the Finance Committee. What does the Finance Committee do? Sounds like a load of fun. Actually, the Finance Committee, very important. It's in the charter, have to do it. So you have the Budget Committee. Think of it this way. Really going to break it down really simple for you. The Budget Committee puts the money, appropriates the money into the city budget. Okay, so let's say you have $1 million set aside for upgrades on the wastewater plant, because we're going to get into that in a little bit. Well, in order to spend that $1 million, if it's anything over $25,000, you have to come to the Finance Committee and they write the PO. And before we submit the PO to the vendor, we have to vote on it and approve it or not. I don't think anything, I've been on there since the beginning of the year. Nothing has been voted down, excuse me. So everything is going swimmingly. But what happens is the director, the manager of the department will come to the Finance Committee and they will explain to us what's going on. We can ask questions back and forth. And we approve it or deny it. Most of the time it gets approved. And then they cut the PO and the work happens and there you go. And that's what happens. But this past week, we had an audit that the city does. It has to do it every year, state law. And this audit really is a financial breakdown, a financial examination of everything that goes on in the city, in every single department. How much was budgeted, how much was spent, how our fund balances are doing. The largest taxpayers in the city. You can find that in there. You can find out how many employees work for the city, how many employees work for the school system, that whole thing. The school system has their own audit. We do ours on our side. So think of Nashua as a large company, a large corporation. The school department is a division of that company. But all in, the city of Nashua is a $500 million enterprise, just under $500 million enterprise. So it's very important that we do an audit every year. And that there, you can find that online right now. And one of the most important things that I did before I got to be an alderman, and now that I am an alderman, you dive in and you learn and look at the audit to see what's happening. And there are some interesting things that you can uncover. I was surprised, some of the things that I noticed. I was surprised that there was a sizable surplus that comes back to the city every year. I think it was this one. So this one was done. This was the fiscal year 2025 audit. And just to put things in perspective, we're now in fiscal year 2027. So essentially, this audit is about 9 months late. Why? Well, in the discussion on Wednesday night, there was some back and forth on Penichuk, and that this auditing firm believes that Penichuk should be treated like a governmental entity. And Penichuk believes that they are a private
2: corporation, and they should audit. They do an audit, but it's not by the governmental, a corporate audit and then a governmental audit are different. There are some nuances to it. So there was some slowdown there. We were assured from the firm that does the audits that we will have fiscal year 2026 by the end of this year. I hope that is the case and that we are on track to do that. But just some interesting things. And I did have the opportunity to sit down with a friend, actually a constituent in Ward 9, who walked me through, who actually did the audit for a long time. So this person is very knowledgeable about what happens and things to look at, because I don't know what I don't know. I'm a manufacturing equipment salesman during the day. I want to make sure that I understand it, ask good questions to advance the conversation, and expand the knowledge base for not only me, but the residents that I represent. So the audit's really super important. So I think it was interesting to see. So go back, watch that meeting, go into the, if you go into the city website, you can find it. You can find the complete audit for not only this year, but the last few years. So I would encourage you to do that. The other piece, that was about it. That was it last week. Yeah. This week, we have a regular board meeting tomorrow night. Early start tomorrow night, 6:45. We have a special Board of Aldermen meeting. They are going to update us on all of the developments that, for lack of a better term, we thought they were happening. There's nothing happening. Why is nothing happening? So that's an update to get it out on the table to make folks aware of these developments. What am I talking about? Okay, number one, Elm Street. So in broad terms, it was about a little over a year ago, there were two firms that were in contention to redevelop the Elm Street property. If you have no idea what I'm talking about, let me play a little catch up for you. Elm Street, for a long, long, long, long, long, long, long time, was a school. It used to be Nashua High. Then it became Elm Street Middle School or Junior High, depending on where you're from. I'm a Gen Xer, so it was Junior High for me. And right up until 4 or 5 years ago, it's been empty. So it's been vacant. So there were two firms that submitted plans in front of, might have been infrastructure, might have been finance, might have been just a special board of aldermen meeting, not sure where that sits. But nothing has moved forward. We haven't awarded it to anybody. And Elm Street sits vacant, and we still need housing. Now, we are using that space. We use it for the warming station, starting in November this year and goes through April. So we are using it. But a clear majority of that building sits vacant when housing is needed here in the city. So what's going on there? We'll find out tomorrow night. The other two properties. It's really one, but it's kind of two. It's over in the Mill Yard, so it's the NIMCO building that was completely leveled about a year ago. And then the developer bought that. There were plans submitted, approved, good, good, good. And now it's just sitting there. And I'm sure there's a reason why. It's just important to find out why, so everybody can hear, okay, this is the holdup. So that's the reason for that. Then kitty corner to that is the Bagshaw property. I call it the Bagshaw property. Why do I call it that? Well, it was Bagshaw Manufacturing for a very, very long time. And the Bagshaws picked up, moved to Hudson, have a brand new facility over there in Hudson. And that building was purchased and also razed, torn down to the ground in the hopes of building something. I'm assuming it's apartments, but off the top of my head, I don't believe we've seen a plan for that. So what is happening there? And then there's another small property over also on the other side of the mill yard. There's an organization called BITA, the Business Industrial Development Authority. They took a piece of city land and they're going to develop it. And that has sat there for quite a while. So hopefully we'll get an update on that as well. So that is just, a big kind of big picture. What is happening for development? If you walk around the city, if you are up by Elm Street, or maybe you frequent the Mine Falls Park or the Mill Yard, and you go, wow, I remember there was a building here. I thought we were building apartments. What's happening with that? So that's what's going to happen tomorrow ahead of the meeting, the regular Board of Aldermen meeting that starts at 7:30. And then, so we'll get updates there. I'll be on the record and people can watch it or rewatch it or watch it for the first time on YouTube. And then you'll be as up to speed as I will be. What's going on? Because I'm curious about these things, as I'm sure you are. And then the other piece tomorrow night, really the only piece of legislation that we will have, will be there is a piece of legislation, an ordinance that will raise wastewater rates for starting January of 2027. 28 and 29. So for the next 3 years, they're going to go up 7%, then another 7%, and then another 7%. So we're going to vote on that tomorrow night. And that one's got my attention because we're coming off back-to-back years in the wastewater department of 10% and 10%. So 20% over the last 2 years of rate increases. So that there are two presentations that you can look at. One happened first at the Board of Public Works. That's kind of where that sits, back in maybe late August, and then back just a couple weeks ago, they came to one of the committees, the personnel committee, and basically repeated the same presentation about why they need to raise the rates 7% year over year over year. What's happening? So let's talk about the wastewater department. It is down along the shores of the Merrimack River. And it is a vital piece of infrastructure here in the city. Every time you flush your toilet, boom, that's what happens. So it's important. Absolutely. It's government 101 on what happens. However, what do we need? What happens? I did some digging. So I did tell you that, they want to up the rates 7% this 27, another 27, so it's compounding 7%, 7%, 7%. That is on the heels of 10% and 10%. So what I looked at is some things that there was debt service, so they borrowed some money to do some capital improvements. And that debt service is the amount that they pay on their, let's call it the wastewater credit card, was up 10%. Then it was up 6.6%. And then it was up another 10% over the last 3 years. And then capital improvements, and it's my understanding these are cash outlays for these, 31%, 82%, and 54%. So there's a lot going on there that we might need to crack open before I would put a yes behind that. But we will see what happens and where that goes. And you can certainly count on this show to let you know if you're going to be paying more. So why do we, what happens with the wastewater department? And just the, just under 4 minutes that we have left, I'll try to explain it. So both wastewater and the solid waste, so think the landfill, those are what we call enterprise funds. An enterprise fund here in the city, while it operates under the Department of Public Works, the revenues that they need to operate don't come from property taxes. They come from user fees. So the wastewater bill, the sewer bill that you pay, I think it's quarterly, that goes to the wastewater department. And they pay their people. They borrow money. They fix the infrastructure of the wastewater plant. That all comes from your wastewater bill. And that's been going up. Solid waste, the dump sticker, best deal in town, $5 gets the sticker. But also anybody that comes to dump trash in the landfill, they have to pay a fee. So they get on the scale and they weigh it. And then they, depending on the difference, then they pay it. And then, you know, there's recycling and whatnot that we get some revenue from and some other tertiary revenues. But the solid waste, unlike wastewater, does not support itself. It is subsidized by the general fund by about half. So half the money that goes to support the operation of the landfill, some comes from fee, half comes from fees, half comes from the general fund. It's supposed to be self-sustaining, but it's not. Fine, that's a discussion for another time. But that's what's happening inside City Hall this week. So it's going to be important that You kind of pay attention. Again, local government affects you the most. A lot of the checks that you write stay right here. Federal government, while they do mandate a lot of things that happen at our wastewater plant, they don't run it. We run it, and we pay for it. So you have to make sure that you pay attention to what's going on and what's necessary and what isn't. And we're just about to wrap up another thrilling edition of Nashua Matters here on WSMN. It's been my pleasure to be your host this week and every week on Nashua Matters. 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Again, special thanks to Scott Spradling for joining the show earlier today. I hope you got a little information about that, and I hope you enjoy your week. Keep on mattering, Nashua. 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
1: USA Radio News, I'm John Summers. The number of Americans filing for first-time unemployment benefits fell last week. The Labor Department says it received 197,000 initial requests in the week ending September 19th. That's a drop of about 1,000 from the previous week's revised total. Eight sailors assigned to the USS Abraham Lincoln Carrier Strike Group attempted suicide during its Middle East deployment. According to Acting Navy Secretary Hung Cao, Cao disclosed the number in a letter to Senator Kirsten Gillibrand, saying no soldiers died by suicide. The Lincoln has been at sea for more than 300 days and is heading back to its home port of San Diego. The disclosure comes amid reports of food shortages, plumbing problems, and other difficult conditions aboard the carrier during its extended deployment. NATO deployed military aircraft in Polish and Romanian airspace Tuesday night and Wednesday morning in response to the latest wave of Russian drone and missile attacks on Ukraine. Ukraine's Air Force said Russia launched 161 drones, 82 of which were jet-powered, and an unspecified number of Banderol cruise missiles. Poland's Armed Forces Operational Command said Polish fighter jets were scrambled to ensure safety after the Russian strikes. The man who pled guilty to killing four Idaho students in 2022 didn't understand the impact of his guilty plea.
2: Newly released court documents from Brian Koberger's attorney claim his previous attorney told the court Koberger was having a difficult time understanding the consequences of a guilty plea and requested more time. After 6 days, the judge denied the request. Koberger pleaded guilty and was sentenced to four life prison terms. Koberger is seeking post-conviction relief, wants to move the trial back to Latah County, and have Judge Stephen Hippler removed from the case. I'm Brad Ford.
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6: This is WSB Man's Life Today for September 24th. Happening on this day in 1957, the Los Angeles-bound Brooklyn Dodgers play their last game at Ebbets Field. And in 1968, the TV news magazine 60 Minutes premieres. Born on this day in 1868, F. Scott Fitzgerald. And in 1936... Jim Henson. Dying on this day in 1991, Dr. Seuss at 87, and 2016, Buckwheat Zydeco. He was 68. And finally, on this day in 1988, Bobby McFerrin's Don't Worry, Be Happy becomes the first a cappella song to hit number one. And that's WSMN's Life for Today for September 24th. I'm Phil Kinney.
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8: Chris Pappas looked voters in the eye and lied. 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
9: You've been dating a corporate lobbyist who actually was lobbying on behalf of Amazon at a time when you then went on to cast votes on Amazon's behalf on bills they
10: that's
9: lobbied you on.
10: Now.
9: Yes, it is, Congressman. It absolutely is.
10: That is not true.
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10: that's
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10: That is not true.
8: It was true. 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
10: That is not true.
8: 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What else is Chris Pappas hiding? Lying. 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Chris Pappas won't look out for you in the U.S. Senate. 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SLFPAC.org. SLF PAC is responsible for the content of this ad.
11: This is Ben Biskovich, owner of Heal Strong for Life, concierge physical therapy and personal training, here with your healthy moment. If you're over 50, your news feed is likely dominated by articles on wellness and longevity. I guess it's better than the reverse home mortgage and erectile dysfunction ads while beginning in a few years. A weak grip strength is not only associated with physical disability and frailty, but is a better predictor of dying early from all kinds of diseases, including heart disease. Recent studies have shown that grip strength to be a better indicator of heart health and risk of heart attack than blood pressure. So what's going on? Basically, grip strength is an easy, fast, inexpensive, safe way to test your overall upper body strength. We're not counting push-ups or pull-ups or testing your one rep max in the bench press or squat. Simply squeeze this $30 to $50 tool called a dynamometer as hard as you can to register the amount of pounds of force you can produce. Then we can correlate that with age and gender norms to see if you are at increased or decreased risk for premature death. That doesn't mean that squeezing a tennis ball to improve your grip strength is going to make you live longer. In fact, it'll probably just give you lateral epicondylitis. I've seen a few posts from influencers recommending holding on a chin-up bar as hanging there as long as you can. This is double stupid. Hanging from a chin-up bar is going to stretch out your shoulder ligaments and pinch your rotator cuff, leading to instability and pain. However, if you have the strength to pull yourself up at least 10% to engage your biceps, posterior deltoid, shoulder blades, and back muscles, that makes all the difference. It takes the stress off your ligaments and rotator cuff and puts it where you want it, on your muscles. But if you don't have a chin-up bar or you're unable to perform a 10% pull-up hold, then try a farmer's carry. It's simple. Grab 2 heavy things you can barely lift and carry them as far as you can. If you don't have weights, you can try buckets of water. 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You get bonus points for keeping low and pulling your arms up a bit. Not only will this help your grip strength, but it'll provide a much more beneficial workout for systemic release of growth hormones, IG factors, and testosterone. Follow me for more tips. Let's make the most of the rest of your life.
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0: the bikini. They're allergic to labels, authority, and cheap shoes. 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If they had to share a tombstone, it would read, curiosity killed these cats. Your hosts, Lisa and Robin on the mic.
1: 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We are always up on YouTube and Spotify after the hour. Welcome to another Thursday. I only have one earphone that works. Oh, welcome, no. Robin.
2: Good morning. Good
1: How are
2: morning.
1: You?
2: Coming in hot.
1: And we have a very special guest. We have Valerie LaCroix in the studio.
3: Good morning.
1: Good morning. I wanted to say that I'm on the verge.
2: On
1: I'm
2: the
1: like,
2: verge of what? I feel like I'm
1: nervous
2: on the
1: breakdown.
2: Verge. Oof, me too.
1: I feel like there's like a precipice and I'm looking over the edge. I'm not jumping yet.
2: Those pretty little toenails are hanging on the cliff and like
1: like a branch, like yeah. A crow on a branch, just grab and hold. Maybe, maybe not. Kind of do it. Yes. Maybe I don't. Oh, it has yes. been like miscommunication alley at work. Yes. So, you know, someone tells you a space is available, your person loves it, and they go, no, no, that's not the one available. And you're like, what? So you got to, so now you're going back to like all of that kind of stuff. And I got my news that I need surgery on my knee again.
2: I know. So was it your bike?
1: No, they're not quite sure which it is, but they said I have a bone fracture.
2: Same knee?
1: Same knee. So surgery. Again, for the holidays. I'm just like, how am I going to decorate my Christmas trees? How am I going to cook Thanksgiving? Like, when is this going to happen? I'm not quite prepared. So that's the verge part.
2: Yeah.
1: Like, that's the... And I actually have a business person that I know, and I checked in with him about something, and he had a broken back, and he was having back surgery. Oof. And so I was checking in with him because he had a dog. I'm like, how are you? You know, immediately I'm the person who's like, because he is divorced. So he lives alone. And I'm like, who's cooking for you? How are you getting your house cleaned? Can I give you some referrals of people? Like, you know, do you need a dog walker? What's going on? And he's like, I love how you're the only person who asks that. You know, I've had a broken back for 6 months. No one's checked in on if I've eaten, if I've slept, if my house is clean, if my dog is okay. Not one person. He's like, you called 3 minutes in the conversation, you know.
2: And do you need food?
1: Yeah. Do you like who's cleaning your house? Like, how are you doing the things that life requires you to do when no one's looking?
2: Yeah.
1: Right. And
2: yeah.
1: He has a dog. And so I'm like, how's the dog getting out? Is he just staring at you with two soulful eyes? Like, are we ever going to walk again?
2: Right.
1: You know? They're just clumps of dog poop all over the hall. Like, tell me what's going on. Well, all's well in that case, but he was supposed to go for a surgery this week. So I was checking in. Good luck with your surgery, all of that. Then he texts me, the surgery has been postponed.
2: Oh my God.
1: And I thought, I want to jump off a bridge for you. And then I get my news. Oh, you're going to need surgery. No, postponing surgery. You're going to need surgery. So this week has been mentally a lot.
2: How did you fracture the bone?
1: I don't know.
3: And it wasn't there prior to the original surgery?
1: No. You're going to have to go closer to the
3: Sorry.
1: Mic. Yeah.
3: No,
1: you can pull
3: it to you.
1: Pull
3: okay.
1: it to you. So
3: there
1: you,
3: we go.
1: You sit comfortably.
2: You can put it right.
1: I did not have a broken bone prior to the surgery.
3: Oof.
1: So according to online, which I didn't get to speak to my doctor. I was only speaking with a nurse practitioner because I had the appointment for the MRI, then the reading of the MRI. And they say, we have to cancel that appointment. The doctor is going to be away that day. We'll see you on October 23rd. I'm like, I am on hold. I'm not working out. I'm not walking. I'm not doing anything in case I tore it. I'm trying not to make it worse.
3: Right.
1: I said, I have the same pain as when I tore it, but there's another kind of pain. So maybe I didn't tear it. And so someone needs to just read me the results. I don't care who it is. It could be the person at the front desk.
2: Right.
1: For what I care. So all they could do was read the results. They couldn't give me any information. And but when I went online, it says that sometimes because you're loading your body differently, you can create stress fractures.
2: Jeez.
1: But I'm not even loading my body. I'm not even doing load-bearing workouts.
2: Jeez.
1: I just got the approval a month ago to even do anything, you know, besides swim. I've been swimming. I haven't been doing anything.
2: Wow.
1: So it's been, yeah, I was on the verge and I was like, don't cry. You don't have the energy for crying. You can't afford the wrinkles. No crying about this. You know, it is what it is. And I hate that phrase. I can't stand that phrase. But what else am I going to do?
4: It sounds like you need a vacation.
1: It does. I do need a vacation.
2: Yes.
1: Where I enjoy myself and
2: somebody else pay for it.
1: Right. How do we get that?
2: Right. Right.
1: I keep getting those Instagram ads that say, do you know, you can be a travel, whatever, destination, whatever, just sign up for this app. I'm like, careful. Careful giving me the app.
2: I need to know what you Googled so that starts coming up on mine.
1: Well, because I'm always talking about everything. My poor algorithm cannot figure out what to send me on a daily basis.
4: Mine changes daily.
1: Yes, because like, what are we talking about? It's changing every day. So one of the things, like, I was so excited. I'm already prepping. I haven't sent out my official Thanksgiving invitations, but I've said I'm doing Thanksgiving. Now I might have to send out, I may not be doing Thanksgiving, but I'll do Thanksgiving. We'll figure it out. But we're coming into holiday season.
2: Ugh.
1: We're coming into party season. We're coming into decorating season. And the other day we had some people over on Tuesday and I'm making all the food and John's helping me by setting the table. And he goes, we need some like nice napkins and some stuff. So I get him. I just throw the napkins out first. And he immediately goes, these aren't going to go with what we have going on here. You know, and I'm like, quiet. I don't have anything that doesn't go with what we have going on here.
2: Simmer down.
1: So then I run downstairs and I'm like in the bins pulling out everything, you know, the placemats. And, you know, I start getting and then he decorates the table and he goes, you know, it looks really nice. You're right. It all does go. And I'm like, I don't do ugly. Like, when have I ever done ugly in our house? Don't you got to let the thing finish. He goes, well, I only want perfection. I only want it to be perfect. So I thought, what better person to talk about planning parties, organizing parties than my sister-in-law, Val. She always does a great job. We had a fantastic hibachi party at your house.
2: Yes. And we went the recipe.
1: And she wanted all the details. So I wanted to talk about, you know, you actually do this, you know, for a living. You were in marketing, you know, you've done event planning, you've done travel planning. What do you think some of the people, like the average person, why do you think they get overwhelmed?
4: It's a lot.
1: They have every right to be overwhelmed.
4: And it's kind of like what you were saying with John, with setting up the table. You have a vision, but there's all these little pieces that come together. And I feel, at least for men, they don't understand how those pieces come together for the finished product. So it's a lot. You need to be able to multitask. I feel like you're stressed out from the beginning until it's over. And then you have to clean everything up or make sure things are cleaned up. So, but it's like, I don't know. I feel like when we were younger, we used to have people over all the time and food was the biggest part of the party and the decorations. But, you know, as we got older, being in college, one of my best friends, we kind of always were the girls that had fun prepping and making the dips and all this stuff. Mm-hmm. And then the guys would just come and, you know, we just tell them to bring some drinks or whatever. And it was just always a part of like being together and the more the merrier. Like, we always just wanted whoever could come to come over. So, you know, that now that we have kids, it's a little different. But I feel like even our kids' parties are more exciting than most adult parties.
2: I know. Eating filet at, you know, 10 o'clock at night.
1: Well, I'll be like, oh, we're doing. And the funny thing is how many parties we do for these kids.
4: Yes.
1: Because it's like, oh, it's Robbie's birthday. It's Tommy's birthday. It's Robbie's. Like, and it seems like, well, that's the third time you've celebrated this child's birthday. It's like, well, this is more the adult party.
4: Yes.
1: For the children's party. And then you'll ask me how it is. And it's like, we got home at 2:30 in the morning. For the kids party, I thought you went at noon. We did.
4: That is very true. Well, it's also like the kids want to see their friends. So sometimes we do the school party and it's a bunch of adults do not want to go to a party with 34 kids running around a trampoline place. And then it's like their cousins want to sleep over or like our family friends want to sleep over. So then that's when you have the house party because you don't want 34 jumping kids at your house all over the place. So
1: yeah,
4: there's usually at least 2 to 3 parties per child per birthday.
1: But I feel like we do that with the adults, too. John must have 4 cakes, you know, because it's getting together and giving everyone the opportunity to say happy birthday or to celebrate you, to have another cake. We don't really need too many opportunities to throw a party. We're party people.
4: Yep.
1: So the hibachi party, I think that started because, A, you wanted to use the Blackstone or you wanted Rob to wear the hat.
4: it was a little bit of both. So Rob's dad a couple of years ago bought him the Blackstone. He got him the portable one. Yep. So if we went camping, we could use it, and we can also use it at home. So he mastered most American foods on it. And then 1 year for Christmas, we usually go to Rob's side of the family for Christmas Eve. It's like all of his cousins. And then afterwards, we stop by our friend Sean and Courtney's house to do a little friends Christmas Eve. And we each get each other a gift and all this stuff. And I think it was two years ago, they got him a hibachi set for the Blackstone. So it came with the hat, came with the squirt bottles, the cooking utensils, the little pee-pee boy, and some sake. So they've been waiting for him to do hibachi for them. Because, I mean, we've all gone out as friends to hibachi places, and we really wanted Rob to do this for us. And he was a little nervous because he's never cooked vegetable fried rice or anything like that, which it's not really that difficult when you look at it. You just need a lot of butter for everything, I feel like.
2: Yes.
4: Butter and soy sauce.
1: And you don't think butter's in that food.
4: So much.
1: But there's so much butter in that food. Like, you think butter French cooking. No, apparently butter this cooking.
4: I went to Costco's and bought, like, I just kept handing them sticks of butter. Garlic, ginger, sticks of butter, and soy sauce. Yes.
1: That was the hibachi.
4: And vegetables.
1: Yes. Underlying, you know how like you have to have the common denominator for the recipes? That was that.
2: Yes.
1: Where I think Thanksgiving, it's almost like there's another set of thyme, rosemary, you know, certain seasonings, and you can kind of flavor everything off of that. But one of the things I think, continue.
4: No, you can go.
1: I was going to say, and so she invites me over and she's like, hey, I need some help planning food.
4: Because we've never done this before. And why not do this for the first time when a bunch of people are coming over for a party?
2: Why not?
1: Which is something I normally don't advocate. You try all new things at a party. But the group of people she was having over, they were, no matter what it was fine.
2: Yeah.
1: Like, where if you have some people, if you serve them something wrong, not only are you going to hear about it, but there's telephone tag to other countries where they're talking about how you didn't make the dish right. You know? But this wasn't that group. So I felt like it was going to be fine. So we kind of went through the cookbook to see what we could make Asian-y, or was kind of going in that direction. But she's asking me, like, what we should put on it, and I'm just yesing.
4: So I confide in Lisa to help me, because Rob is like, you overdo everything. Like, we could feed 82 people with the amount of food that I buy when we have people over, because we're eating the leftovers for 4 days, because our fridge is packed with it. And I'm like, Lisa, what do you think? This. And she's like, those all sound great. And I was like, oh, I was hoping you could help me narrow it.
1: I'm like, I'm not a narrower.
4: I was like, we have 9 chicken dishes. I'm like,
2: I'm not eliminating anything.
4: The day of, I'm like, she's like, we're going to be a little late. I'm like, totally fine. I go, I'm skipping the chicken wings. We got a lot of chicken. She's like, that sounds like a plan.
1: Yeah, because I'm also the person that panics. To me, anything can go wrong at a party except the lack of food.
4: And our husbands can eat.
1: Yes.
2: Yeah.
1: You know, and they can eat. So if we're showing up at 1 o'clock at night, they're going to want like a little snack.
2: A little snack.
1: Just a little something. So we're also prepping for people coming at different times for there always to be something, you know. And because I think hosting a party is, for me, it's the graciousness and the welcoming, that welcome. You know, everything else can really go to pot. At the end of the day, but I want you to come, feel welcomed.
2: Yes.
1: You feel like there's a graciousness and a generousness, and it always stems from food. And I mean, back from wherever, you broke bread with people. Mm-hmm. Like, food was the fundamental part of the party.
2: Yes.
1: Now, we've added decorating, because when we take pictures, we want you to be like, oh, that was a hibachi party. Or that was the X, or that was the M. And we're trying to, we have so many parties, we have to differentiate the parties.
4: Yeah, I can't use the same decorations and the same color schemes. We can't be reusing things.
1: Because then I won't know what party this is. Is this his third party or her fifth party? You know, we need identifying markers.
4: Yes.
1: Plus, that also gets me excited to even have the party. It's part of the like foreplay of the party. It's the anticipation. Mm-hmm. It's the getting yourself worked up. It's that part of it I like as well. So when we were doing this, we had all of this food planned out. I was not helpful in narrowing anything down. I added some items. Because then she's like, oh, I can make a crab rangoon. I'm like, oh my God, that sounds fantastic. Oh, pot stickers. Oh, yeah, pot stickers. That's right.
2: Wait, did you make your pot stickers?
4: Those I did not make. I have not made pot stickers yet, but the ones I got, which were literally from Market Basket, were the pork and vegetable ones because I was trying to stay away from more chicken dishes, were amazing. Phenomenal. And it's the way you cook them. You got to pan sear them first and then do the water in and steam them so they get the little crisp on them, but then they're like chewy at the same time. But it's that sauce.
2: Yes.
4: Made that from scratch.
1: Yeah. Yes.
4: Which I can't remember what it is, but I wrote it down somewhere.
1: Right. It is somewhere.
4: For future use.
1: Because it's on a note as you're... And do you plan, when you plan your parties, because this is how I do it, I start writing things down. I write...
4: Notebook.
1: Everything that I need to cook, what I can make in advance, and then if something has to be heated up, how long it takes to heat up, and I start with something that needs the most time, and then I like back in, and I... We'll take that from my notebook, and often I put stickies on my cabinet next to my, because I'm doing this, everything that needs to be heated up at 400 or be heating up at 350. Like there's almost a science to it, but I'm not the wing it girl. So my cousin Erica had a play for all of her children at Christmas. You know, the whole school's doing the Nutcracker, and she did homeschooling, so it was like every kid in the neighborhood that's been homeschooled up there. And so I show up, I sleep over the night before, I'm going to the play, and then she's doing all of the plays. There's multiple times, you know, there's the noon, there's the 3, and there's the 6. And then she goes, and then I'm having everybody from the play and their families back to the house for a party. I go, what are you doing? She goes, I don't know, I'll figure it out. She told me that on Friday. And John was coming up on Saturday. I call him up. I'm like, go to Home Depot, pick me up Christmas lights, snow, and poinsettias. I'm like, pick me up this. She goes, are you coming? I go, I'll come to the play at 11 or whatever that noontime was. I'm coming, and then I'm coming. But someone's going to drive me back to the house because I can't handle that you are winging
4: wing it.
1: A party I'm going to be at. And so she's gone all day. I'm at home. John's bringing me stuff from Home Depot. I'm decorating the piano with, you know, snow, fake snow and lights and poinsettias everywhere. And I'm cooking food and I'm doing all this stuff. And she comes back and I was like, what a lovely party. And I'm like patting myself on the back. She goes, thanks. I didn't do anything. It's so easy.
4: That's why she can wing it.
2: Right.
4: Somebody else will be stressed out for her and do it for her.
2: Right.
1: But that's how much I need a plan.
2: Yeah.
4: Well, decorations is like you plan that out way ahead of time because most of the stuff, unless it's balloons that need helium, can kind of be done.
2: Right. Last minute.
1: And I do like the idea that it feels more festive. Like a party feels more like a party if it looks like a party.
2: Yes.
1: So my house looks like this. I need it to look like this for a period of time for the night and then throw all that stuff away. But I do have bins and bins downstairs of all the party decorations. And I try to.
4: What about the balloon arches?
1: Oh, should we talk about the balloon arch? I was actually just talking about the balloon arch on Tuesday.
4: I was talking with somebody recently. I feel like you don't see them as much anymore.
1: Because they're a pain in the neck like you wouldn't believe.
2: Yeah.
1: So first of all, the instructions are like, just simply attach it to this plastic ribbon.
4: Yes. That has holes in it so you can tie the balloons on it.
1: It's very flexible and flimsy that you're trying to now make a structure. So I gave up. I was going to make a balloon arch for Bupcha's birthday. It was her 90th birthday. I got two columns and I'm like, that's as much balloon arching as we're doing. We're not arching. They're columns. And I'm never falling for this again.
4: I remember you and John calling me. He's like, how do I tie these? And I was like, it's terrible.
1: With those big ass fingers, not very easily.
4: The first time I ever did it, and you don't use helium for them because you're just tying them.
2: Yeah.
4: So I didn't know like I should use a balloon pump. So I had everyone in the family up at the lake blowing balloons by their mouth. And this arch had different sizes. So we're all just sitting there blowing balloons all night long. And then I'm like, I'll put it together in the morning. I woke up at like 5 a.m. and spent 3 hours on it for the kids to like mangle it, you know, 1 hour into the party.
1: Yours was she actually arched. She had the whole arch going. I feel like Doris was integral to that.
4: Yes.
1: Thank you, Doris. We've all met Doris.
2: You hire somebody to do the balloon arch.
4: But now I know how to do it. You got to get the little air pump. So you just put the balloon on it. 5 seconds, the balloon's filled. They also have like the quick clips, which connects. I haven't used it, but if you stretch the bottom of the balloon, and I don't have huge fingers, so I can just tie them really quick, and then you can just stick them in there. But the first time you're doing it.
1: Yeah, it's
2: I hate tying balloons.
1: It's 25 balloons being blown up, disintegrating, swearing. Okay, try another one. Try a different size. Try a different balloon.
2: Your fingertips are blue from trying to tie them.
4: There's a reason why people charge $500 for those.
2: Yes.
1: Yeah, because they're... But once you get it, you're like, I kind of get it, but I didn't even want to get it. I was like... So then what I started doing was buying the weights, 99 cents. You can keep them forever. Buy them in different colors. Mm-hmm. And then you tie the balloons to string and just cut the lengths of the balloons at different... lengths, and now you just have a tower of balloons that's so easy and simple, and it's not the same effect, but it's good enough.
4: But it's even if you're not even having it at your house, if you're at a restaurant, balloons just gives another dimension to the party. And I had a friend, I don't know, maybe her 30th birthday, they did balloons, and at the end of the balloon strings they did different photos of her.
1: Oh,
4: which was
1: fun.
4: So cool. So when you're walking around, it's like at your height to see the different picture.
2: That's cool. It just looked really cool.
4: So that was kind of a cool addition to a party that I thought was interesting.
1: And I do love, because I've done this twice now, the helium balloons, tie them with a string and then let them all float up at the ceiling.
2: Yeah.
1: And so when you come in, it's up.
2: Yeah.
1: Like visually, it feels different because it's up.
2: Yeah.
1: And what are some of the other fun decoration things?
4: I was going to say, just make sure your kids aren't running through the house and their champagne glasses out with the balloons.
1: Because we did have champagne glasses out and they were all over the floor.
2: Plastic.
4: There was a lot of vacuuming that party.
1: There was a lot of vacuuming that party. But yeah, so I think balloons are always great. Then I started getting like, oh, I want something different. And they have those, they're almost like accordion fans. That like they come really flat. So for storage later, you can close them flat. Yep. Then you open them, tie them, and then you can hang them up and do different things like that. I've done that. Hobby Lobby and Party City and iParty.
4: The banners are always good. Centerpieces, depending on what, you know, is going on. They sell those like selfie lights. So you could always do a backdrop and have your own little selfie station.
2: Oh, that's a good idea.
4: So you can put your own you can either keep your phone there for everyone to do it, or people can just put their phone there and... You can take pictures with the little props and things. I feel like that's always really fun. And I think like lighting, like you said, the string lights and stuff like that can always make a big difference.
1: Yeah, it elevates it. And, you know, just like I like candles on a table. I always like some kind of candle on a table, whether they're the fake ones that you just click open or actual fire. With small children, we have been doing less of the fire, though.
4: And some places don't allow it either.
1: Yes, yes. But, you know what's really interesting? There's a place called Lux down the street, and they have the venue. So she'll help you decorate, and so she just provides basically a box, a decorated box, and you can decorate it however, and kids can go there. I was going to tell you about it for Tommy's if you wanted. But so she just recently had it decorated for her kids' parties, and when I saw her decorations, I was like,
4: new ideas.
1: She had... two colored balloon arches. One side was like Transformers. The other was the cars with the little eyes on them. What is that brand?
4: The cars with the... Oh, like cars?
1: Oh, maybe it's cars.
4: Might be cars. Like Lightning McQueen?
1: Yes.
2: Cars eyes.
1: But I didn't know. Are they just called cars? Like who showed up to that marketing department?
4: All the kids know it.
1: Not really brandish, though.
2: is she a party, a host? Like, she does.
4: So she rents her space, though?
1: She rents the space. Uh-huh. She will add decorations. You have to pay for the bar. You can bring your own food.
2: Wow.
1: So she's right down the street in Nashua. So I was walking to see a business that was for sale and some space down there. So it's kind of just right across from the parking structure off of Main Street in Nashua.
4: Oh, that's good to know.
1: And she was like, I think it's like $500 for the space if you want. You can bring your own food, but you will have to pay for a bar.
4: Okay.
1: So even if it's just drinks and stuff, that's the one thing she does charge for. And she give you a bartender tip.
4: I was going to say, because there's like certifications you need.
2: Yeah.
4: And it's her building, so she probably needs to go through her. But it's good because then you don't have to find a bartender or deal with any of that on your own. And it's safe for you. That's another thing now. When it's not, you don't really worry about it when it's family and friends as much, but when it's like a corporate event or something, that's always something that goes through your head is...
1: Yeah, who's responsible for liquor, sending them home? Do they have a bar safe? Because now, instead of the person being responsible for how much they drink, it's now your responsibility for how much they drink.
2: Yes, right.
1: And that was a big thing for a while there. But it's still a big thing, but you just don't hear about it as much anymore. So that's a really good point.
4: Yeah.
1: When you do your corporate parties and all of that, is there anything you do differently than you do for house parties? Because I feel like our house parties could...
4: Well, there's no children there, so that's different. But usually, so over the years, things have changed. But originally, we like good alcohol. So that's something that I always have to let the venue know that we do drink a lot. So don't run out of Grey Goose. And then I always try to finagle a little bit because we're not making the food or anything like that. So it's like, can you throw in some appetizers for us? The bar tab is going to be more than sufficient to whatever. And we usually tend to do higher end appetizers and things, shrimp cocktail, lobster sliders, lamb chops, things like that. So we've had them. I mean, we've had events from bowling alleys to La Fina, you know what I mean, and Privé and Andover, and we've done like Fleming's and places in the Bahamas and all that kind of stuff. So usually when it's work related, it's higher end, you know, higher end food, and it's timing it all out. And usually if we know everyone's drinking for 4 hours straight, you're not doing any other activity, you want something to come out at the end of the night that absorbs the alcohol. So sliders, grilled cheese, french fries, things like that, yeah, always help out. Because and some sweets, like people want sweets at the end of the night or some coffee. Mm-hmm. So you always want to make sure you have things that are bite-sized. And I know for myself and a lot of other people, when I go somewhere, sometimes having to cut up food, right, when you're with people, I end up not eating.
2: Yeah.
4: Because I don't want to be sitting there with this huge plate and, yeah, I'm cutting into, like, I love steak, but like a little crostini with a steak on it, yeah, I'll have four of those if, yeah, they keep walking around. But I don't want to sit there and yeah, cut up a, if, yeah, it's not a sit down meal.
1: Right.
4: So
2: find
4: a lot
2: a
4: of
2: place to have your plate so you can actually eat.
4: And like when you're talking with people, yeah, it's hard. Like, yeah, even a salad and stuff. I don't know. It's just like,
2: yes,
4: I'm, I know, eating, I have... and everything's falling out of my mouth.
2: No utensils, just finger, yeah, foods.
4: Finger foods help. And that's what I try to even do at home to some extent. It's like getting that medium of like food that's easy to pick. And then, I mean, we did steaks because it was hibachi, but other than that, everything else was like chicken satays, steak teriyakis, rangoons, pot stickers. A lot,
1: oh, yeah,
4: of it
1: let's
4: was...
1: let's do our menu for the hibachi. You had fried rice.
4: Yes. First time around making it, but it was delicious.
1: It was,
4: I mean,
1: fantastic.
4: Anyone that went the next day, they were like, that fried rice was so good. And Rob was so nervous about it.
2: So I want to know how you did your fried rice.
1: We it was butter,
4: garlic, ginger. I think I diced up some green onions too, and then you have white onion. Yep. Chop it up, and then what do we put in it? Like carrots and broccoli.
1: We put carries,
4: or do we not put the broccoli?
1: We didn't put the broccoli.
4: I prepped
1: in
4: so many vegetables. I don't know what Rob ended up throwing into it.
1: White vegetable and white onions and green onions, and then egg.
4: Yes,
1: so you can make a scrambled egg. Mm-hmm. And what? The best way to do it was vegetables on one side, start the rice out, which needs way more butter and soy sauce than you think.
4: It absorbs so much, and you're supposed to use day-old rice.
2: Yeah.
4: And what was awesome is Doris got us a rice cooker because my boys love white rice, but they like sticky white rice. Yeah. So it's jasmine rice cooked in the rice cooker. So it's like so sticky, yeah, and good. It's different than when you make it over the stove.
2: Yeah.
1: Yeah, like, it is much better. Mm. Even though I'm not... I have to get a better rice cooker. I got a rice cooker.
4: I wouldn't eat rice for years, and now we're like...
1: rice family.
4: Just, the minute it cooks and you can smell it, you're like, oh, this smells so good. Mm. Like, how can rice smell this good?
2: We need to get a rice cooker.
4: The kids run downstairs, like, is the rice ready yet? I've been buying it in, I don't know, whatever size bags these are. 20
1: Costco.
4: Pounds, I don't know. But it goes with, like, everything. Chicken, yeah, steak,
2: yeah,
4: kielbasa, hot dogs.
1: And ever since you made the fried rice, I'm like, we have to get a Blackstone and we have to make fried rice more. Because making it at home, it's phenomenal. And the best thing was, though, to keep everything a little bit separated. So the vegetables a little bit separate. And then as the first layer of the rice starts browning, you take those two big metal spatulas and you start folding everything, yeah, in together. Again, do the egg on the side, let that start getting scrambled, and then you're folding everything in. So it just turns into like the hibachi with left, right hand, folding over, folding over.
2: So when we did it, after you guys did it, we did it for my birthday. And when we did the vegetables, like Chris had this whole video that he's watching and the instructions, and he's like, okay, this, you know, you rub the butter on when you do everything. But when we did the vegetables, like we did peppers, we did the red pepper mushrooms, but when they start cooking, all the water starts coming out of it, and it's like starting to, like, now there was a pool of water. I'm like, maybe we should do the
4: push it into the hole and get rid of it.
2: It's a good idea.
1: Yeah, so you almost need, again, the timing of things.
2: Yeah.
1: So stuff that takes a little bit longer will be your broccoli, your mushrooms. They're going to let out water.
2: Yeah.
1: Right? So put those on. And that's why I'm saying if you try to put everything together at the beginning, the water is going to go through, right, and you're not going to get the brown fried part.
2: Yeah.
1: So you want, and the Blackstone's bigger than this little producing board. And so you can, you know, have stripes almost like, okay, here's this, and then add on stuff. I like the idea of like the big Tupperware bowl that you can put things. So, okay, now that's going on because that needs, the green onion needs less time than the white onion. This needs less time than this.
2: Yeah.
1: That type of thing.
2: That's a good idea.
1: And I wouldn't do the garlic or the ginger. I wouldn't put it too early because I don't like burnt.
4: And it can burn really easily. Yeah.
1: Because
4: it's
1: that Blackstone is so hot.
2: Yeah.
1: But I would, what I was thinking we should do for the next one, because I want to do one now at my house. I want a Blackstone now. is steak with pineapple, broccoli, because I think the pineapple on the grill will get off the water.
4: The soy sauce.
1: The soy salty sauce. Yes. And then that sweet little bit. I think that's going
4: to
1: be.
4: And I think pineapple grilled, because have you been to the Brazilian places where they.
2: Yes.
4: Oh, it's so good.
1: So I was like, ooh, that might be something.
4: Ooh. Yeah, that was the first time. It was a test, even though we invited all of our friends and family over. But we had faith in ourselves. And I was like, we made so many dishes if one didn't come out good. And I made like 80 pounds of rice. So if the first batch, we started early. It was just John and Lisa and Joe over. And the kids were playing. So it was kind of like, we got enough stuff. We can figure it out. Yeah. And there's a great Chinese place down the street. In the back of my head, I was like, we can get some of these things and everyone will be happy. So there's always a plan B just in case.
1: Yes. And there's always pizza. Yeah.
4: But
1: always
4: also, pizza. Going back to hosting from home, one of the biggest savers, I think, was I got that heating tray.
1: I wanted you to talk about
4: jumbo,
1: that.
4: I ordered it because of the birthday parties, I think. And my problem was, I do love getting some trays from restaurants, like local restaurants, because sometimes I'm like, I'm not going to make chicken parm for 42 people.
2: Right.
4: So I can get the chicken parm from somewhere else, but I can make a couple other dishes that go along with it, like the meatballs. Like, I don't mind making meatballs or something or whatever. And but it was like trying, like you said, I only have one oven. Even if I had two ovens, it would still be hard because it's like, how are you keeping things warm? And people pick on stuff. So though I don't like stuff sitting out too long, if it's covered and heated, I don't feel
1: right. No one's going to get sick.
4: Yeah. And I used to have the trays with the beauty, like those things. And I'm the setup, the putting away, then you have to store them somewhere. Yeah. It's a pain. So you plug it in off Amazon. You can get them at different sizes. I didn't get the flexible one. There's one that you can actually fold up.
2: I have one of those. It's just a mat. It's almost like a rubber. Chris's mom got it for me for Christmas. Because like when you do pancakes.
4: Does it work pretty good?
2: Yeah.
4: Okay. I haven't tried the one that rolls up. I like that because it's more portable and easier to store. I got the big, huge tray, but it's black and has gold around the outside. So it looks really nice out. And you can adjust the heat settings. And it has enough room for like 3 or 4 trays of food. So I have that on one area of the kitchen. And then you can still use the oven and the stovetop and the other counter space.
1: Yeah. And what was great was, and we, you know, those aluminum trays that you just dispose of because you're not doing all these dishes, right? So when you're having a party, everything's being made or stored in an aluminum tray. And they come with covers if you buy them at those big box places. And so they stack really well in the fridge. They're
4: perfect.
1: You can
4: write what it is on it so not everyone's looking at everything.
1: So there's a lot of really like useful pieces of that. And the crab rangoon, which was not crab rangoon. What was it?
4: I did it. Rob doesn't eat seafood. So I do it with just chive cream cheese, a little bit of sugar, and then the wonton wrappers and air fry them. Mm. And they taste like a crab rangoon without, you know what I mean? And do it
1: they
4: with duck sauce. And they're so,
2: so how
4: tasty.
2: How do you do it in the air fryer?
4: Do you coat it with any? Yeah, I use oil.
2: Yep.
4: So you can use the spray stuff. It's easier to use the spray stuff. So if whatever oil you like to use, I like the spray stuff. and I put them in the air fryer for like 4 or 5 minutes. I wait until they get to the color that you want them to do. I say overspray them because that gives them that crisp, that really crispy outside. But the air, we used to have a fryer, like a real fryer with the oil.
2: Yep.
4: But Rob had a house that had a front porch. So we did it, put newspaper out and did all the frying on the front porch.
2: Yep.
4: Using a fryer in your house, it's like the smell and the mess. And it's also just not not as healthy for you, obviously. So the air fryer, mozzarella sticks, fresh chicken fingers. I mean, I cook hard-boiled eggs in it, baked potatoes.
1: Yeah, she uses her air fryer and does so well with it.
2: Like, how do you do air? How do you do hard-boiled eggs in your air fryer?
4: You put them on for like, I don't know what the temperature is, but you do it for 300 for 15 minutes. It depends on how you want your egg cooked. You can, I literally just Google, like, when I'm making your potato salad, I'm like, instead of boiling a pot of water, I can just do it in the air fryer, and then you put them in an ice cold bath like you would, and then you can peel them.
1: Yeah.
4: And then there's no real cleanup.
2: Yeah.
4: Or pot. You know what I mean? Not that there's much, but the less I have to use my oven, the better.
1: So Drew Dunn had said that he believes in 5 years that no one will have a microwave in their house and everyone will just have an air fryer.
4: Microwaves kind of weird me out.
1: So I, to this day, I wrote a cookbook. I'm an amazing cook. I do not know how to use the microwave. To this day, I don't know how to get the food properly, evenly, warm. Like, I don't know.
4: Aside for popcorn, anything that I mean, I make the kids mac and cheese in it, which I'm not even that thrilled. Mm-hmm. But I feel that when you make it with the pot of water, like with those kettles, it turns it into mush for some reason. Like, so Easy Mac is like made for the microwave, but it's also like, what is going on in there?
2: Yeah.
1: What do you,
4: when I open the door, I'm like, do I have to put like a helmet on or put like aluminum foil over my head? Are these rays coming? Like, what's getting, you know what I mean? I don't know. Like,
1: well, it's like,
4: deep down inside, I'm like, what's going on?
1: And I don't know if I've talked about it on the show, but when I was young, I mastered the convection oven because I was young, latchkey kid, not allowed to use the stove, but I was allowed to use this convection toaster.
2: The toaster oven?
1: The toaster oven. Yes. So, and all I was eating was Elio's pizza or French bread pizzas. I was only eating.
4: But you can do that in the air fryer.
1: Okay. So this was my thing, right? I was like, should I get another convection toaster? And it's like, no, I should get an air fryer. And, but when I was younger, I would the windows there perfectly toast these French bread pizzas so they're perfectly bubbled. Like, I had mastered it. And then my parents threw that away and bought a microwave.
2: Oh.
1: And French bread pizza is all soggy and frozen because you're, you know, in the middle at one part and then lava on the other part. It was just, and then I was like, I don't like this. And they were like, but it's done in 3 minutes. I'm like, but it sucks. I don't want sucky food in 3 minutes. If I can have great food in 10 minutes, I'll wait 7 more minutes. And from that point forward, I always thought, well, I don't know how to use it. But I really think it's the function of the microwave itself.
4: And I think it's what people are willing to eat. Like, not everybody has the same taste or needs.
2: Right.
4: So I think microwaves are made for college students.
1: Yes. Well, who have dorms and can't
4: I'm gonna
1: have
4: blow
1: a kitchen.
4: Up the kitchen.
2: Soup. It's soup.
4: Soup. Yeah.
1: Yeah, probably soup. And but it's a disaster. Like,
2: to warm something up, and even to warm up like pizza or something, you're never going to get a toast. It's something
4: air fryer.
2: About
1: air fryer.
2: So we have an air fryer that has like the little double doors on it, and it's got like a convection. You can bake in it. You can, you know, it's got like their easy settings for like fries, wings, vegetables, do whatever. But I mean, it will do everything.
4: Yeah,
2: it'll bake.
4: The wings are so good, so easy and good in that too.
2: Oh my gosh, yes, I love wings in that.
1: All right, so we're all gonna get against. We're gonna put together like a little list of all kinds of cool things for, and we'll do it on our Instagram page.
2: So I like the one that we've got. It's got a toast setting, but also has a bagel setting. So it doesn't. It only toasts the top side, but just warms the bottom of it. So the top of the top of your bagel is still soft and chewy, and it's just toast. It toasts when you slice it open. It toasts.
1: Oh,
2: it's so good.
4: Interesting. So we have like one of the original air fryers and it just hasn't died on us. So you know, when you replace something you've had forever for something else, I know a lot of people don't like the coating stuff. So that's the only downside. Yeah. But I mean, we've had it before the kids were born and it's still 9 years or more.
2: Yeah.
1: Yeah. Nothing lasts 9 years.
2: Yeah.
4: Well, I got it for Rob for Christmas, even though I really wanted it. I was like, oh, Black Friday. Rob's like, what is this? It sat in the basement for a year or two because we were like, I have an Instapot too. I've never used it. It's still in the box. Yeah. Like, you're intimidated. And I feel like that's the issue with people. It's like, you don't want to learn how to make something new, and you just got to just go all in.
2: Yep.
4: So we started with making homemade breaded chicken fingers, which, you know, probably didn't need to be the first thing we did with it, but we're like, this is amazing. And it's a little trial by error. Mm-hmm.
2: So how do you do your chicken fingers? I've never done raw food. I've never done raw chicken in the air fryer, so how do you do your, do you dip it in like egg?
4: Yeah. So flour, egg, and then whatever type of breading you want to, like breadcrumbs you want to do on it. And then, just put them in the air fryer and you cook them. Sometimes I'll cut one just to check to make sure. Usually flip them over and spray. Like, I always spray everything because it gives it that crisp. Like, even the frozen hash brown patties.
2: Yep.
1: Which I love.
4: You know, put them in the toaster or whatever. Okay, but put them in the air fryer and you're like, these are life-changing.
2: Yeah.
4: Like, crispy. Any frozen food that you put into the air fryer, even frozen chicken wings and chicken tenders are a million times better than what the oven or a microwave is going to do.
1: I agree. The air fryer does for French fries that have, like, you know how French fries get cold?
2: Yeah.
4: You can bring life back into them.
2: Yes.
1: Breathes life back into chicken fingers. I mean, French fries. I have had those when I've been babysitting. I'm like, what is that?
4: But home, even like we had two sweet potatoes and I was like, what am I going to do with this? And I'm like, what I would normally do is just make a baked sweet potato. I'm like, that's boring. So I just diced it into fries, coated it, paprika, salt, pepper, and garlic. And we put them in the air fryer. And Rob, who I'm like, I don't even know if he eats sweet potatoes, was like, these are so good.
1: Mm. He was like, are these carrot fries? What are these? Why is it orange?
4: And we wonder why Robbie doesn't try anything.
1: Right. I feel like one day we're going to say, oh, remember when they wouldn't eat vegetables ever? What's really funny is they used to eat so many healthy foods when they were like,
4: they would try anything when they were
1: 8 months
4: little.
1: Old
4: and then all of a sudden it's no. Rob made them breakfast and went to go get coffee. And I come downstairs because I wanted to get ready at the same time so I wasn't rushing. And I see the toast on the table. Robbie's toast is on the table with a note written on it, a sticky note. Like, I do not like this toast. And then I go look and him and Tommy are playing like video games or something. And I was like, what's going on? He's like, I don't like the butter. We have 8 different butters in our house now. And he's like, I only like the gold butter. I'm like, of course you only like the gold butter. And Rob comes home and he's like, what's up with the note on the toast? He's like, I've been using this other butter on your food since you were born. And now he's like, I don't like it.
1: He's hilarious. And we all cater. He's like,
4: I don't know.
1: It's because he refuses to eat that we're so nervous he's not going to eat we'll do whatever he says.
4: How do I send him to school and then he's hungry and the teacher's like, I didn't eat breakfast.
2: Right.
1: Val gets a note on a sticky back at the house. Please feed your children breakfast before you send them to school.
4: I love making, they do, the school does outside lunches. So they have Mondays Andover Deli Pizza Day for kids. Tuesdays Chick-fil-A. And then last year they had Panera one of the days and one of the other local places. But when they transport the stuff to the school, the quality isn't as good. So Robbie won't do Chick-fil-A day because the chicken nuggets are soggy. Soggy.
2: Oh, boy.
1: Well, because, you know, and that's so I'm not going to.
2: Yeah, I get it.
1: So my nephew's sort of changed my life a little bit, right? So we're at the house and he pulls, you know, he drags cereal, drags this.
4: We have a huge like pantry with like those like doors.
2: Accordion
1: doors. Yeah. Bifold. Yeah. And so he takes down cereal. He takes milk and then Hershey's chocolate. And I'm like, what are you doing? He's like, I'm making chocolate milk for my cereal. And I was like, oh, man. Oh. I never thought of that.
2: I was today years old.
1: I'm like, I could have been having that for 54 years. So what do? I've been making chia seed pudding with normal milk. Not after I leave Val's house. I buy chocolate milk, the lactate, like already mixed chocolate milk. And I started making my chia seed pudding with chocolate milk and then raspberries because raspberries go really well with chocolate. So I've been making dessert breakfast bowls now, thanks to my 8-year-old nephew who's changed my culinary life with chocolate milk.
4: He's been into cooking now.
1: He's been
4: really into cooking. So the latest, probably a couple weeks before his birthday or so, he's so picky about everything, eggs and things. Like, oh, one day he likes it, one day he doesn't like it. You know, one day he wants egg in his breakfast sandwich, one day he doesn't.
1: He doesn't like it the minute you find it at the store. So when you can't find it at your supermarket, he's like, can we have those yogurts? You know, then you go to Costco, you find them, you buy 24. Yes. He doesn't like those yogurts.
4: Yeah.
1: So he somehow manages to understand supply and demand and economics.
4: So out of the blue, he's just like, can we take, instead of doing the bacon, like I do the bacon in the oven because it's just so much easier and you don't have to really pay attention. So we bake our bacon and do it in the breakfast sandwiches or whatever. And who doesn't like bacon for the most part? He wants to put them in muffin tins, like roses, and then crack an egg on it.
2: Oh.
4: So we did it and he loved it. But he doesn't want cheese on his. The rest of us like cheese on it, which is
1: normal.
4: Yeah. But that's his big thing. And when he had his birthday party, we ended up doing something else. But I don't know. Did we make those? But he was like really excited to like make it for somebody.
2: And that's awesome.
1: And I do think it's important for kids to get cooking because I think they understand their effort yields something.
2: Yes.
1: And then I do think it makes them more interested to even try something because they were a part of it versus it being made for them for some reason. I remember, you know, being young and making cookies for the first time.
2: Yeah.
1: You know, and it was like these cookies were better for some reason.
2: Right. Because you made it.
1: Because you made them.
4: He made cookies with you at your house?
1: Yes.
4: I bet Auntie Lisa's chocolate chip cookies are always going to be the best because even if we follow the recipe exact, it's not the same.
2: Right.
1: Yeah.
2: Right.
1: Because there's an emotional component to cooking.
4: And just that experience. It's just, you remember.
1: Yes. Yeah. And and then you also have the, hey, can I help? And then where are you going?
4: Oh, he needs like his own cooking show where like he does one snip of the cutting up the vegetables and then someone else does all the rest of it.
1: And then so there's the cooking show where he tells us what we're going to do. He does one piece of it and then I do the rest of it.
4: You're the sous chef?
1: I'm the sous chef to the 8-year-old.
4: Okay, Auntie Lisa, it's your turn. Yeah. You can cut up the rest.
1: So we were doing something and I'm telling him what we're doing to make the food. And he goes, we're going to do this. I go, hey. I've made this recipe. You've never made the recipe. Wait one second. Because he's like, we're going to do this and we're going to do that. I'm like, wait. But I'm sure he's watching them on YouTube.
4: Yeah.
1: So he is seeing how someone is doing something differently.
2: Yeah.
1: And that's the beautiful thing about cooking is whatever gets you to the way to make the dish that you want to make. It's perfect.
4: It was funny. Rob used to watch Top Gear with the three British guys and then two of the guys have their spin-off shows. One's a farm.
2: Yep.
4: So we watched that. And then the other one's a cooking show. And the boys watched it with us. Like, they loved it. They sat. They didn't get up. They didn't play with anything. They actually sat and watched the cooking show. It was so fun. Like, all of us together. And they actually were asking, like, can we watch the cooking show?
1: That's awesome. Oh, my gosh.
2: You guys should watch Next Level Chef with them.
4: Okay.
2: It's so good. I think they have, like, I don't know, it's like 24 contestants. They narrow it down to 15. And it's Gordon Ramsay and I forgot who. Chef Blaze and I forgot the other lady's name, but so they all get their own team and you have the basement kitchen, which you have like, you know, you have a strainer that's been melted because it's been on the stove or you've got broken spatulas and you've got dented pans, but then you've got the next level is like, it's a good kitchen. I mean, it's a nice kitchen, but then the next one is like next level.
4: Okay.
2: Like you're on the top. You always want to be on the top. So it all goes down. So you've got home chefs, you've got social media chefs, and then you've got professional chefs, and they're all competing and they're making these dishes. And I was like, man, they make these dishes. And so this tray comes down and you have 30 seconds to grab what you're going to make.
4: Jeez.
2: And then the top gets it first, and then the basement, you get left over. Like, so you have to have like an elevated dish. Sometimes you get corned beef or like canned ham or hot dogs or something like this, and watch what they do with this stuff to make a next level dish. You're like, holy wow.
1: Yeah. And I don't want someone else's leftovers. I'm not trying to make something yummy out of this. I would not do well on that show.
4: I always liked, whenever we travel, JetBlue, they have the little TVs, I would always watch Chopped.
2: Yeah.
4: Like, I always thought that was really fun.
2: Yeah.
4: Because you're like, we don't even know what some of the ingredients are. You're like, what is this?
2: What is that?
1: Well, I would never be able to compete on those because they name an ingredient and I'm like, what is it? What
2: I
1: is
2: know. It?
1: I'd be chomping on it. Like, what do we do with this thing?
4: And some of them know exactly what they're, you know, there's just so trained in understanding where like the chef's judging it where like I would make something like this. And there's like one person that like knows exactly what to do with it.
1: Yes.
4: Or they'll have like a package of Pop-Tarts. Like, how do you incorporate this into something?
2: Yes.
4: And they like make it into the breading of something. And you're like, this is so crazy.
1: Yeah. And so creative.
4: Yep.
1: I love Beat Bobby Flay, but if I was ever on that show, I'd just be like, what are you making? You know, like,
4: I do his like,
1: can you please
4: meatball and sauce recipe. That's what I use.
1: Okay.
4: And that's, you guys liked it a lot.
1: Yeah.
4: But that's, I use his meatball and sauce recipe, and it's super simple. I don't know why I thought it should be more complicated, but it was just super simple and delicious every time.
1: Mm. And now his girlfriend is that chef, Chef Brooke, and she's an amazing cook. She has a cookbook
2: out
1: too.
2: I gotta look up that recipe.
4: I grew up watching Martha Stewart. I loved everything she does.
1: So when we were younger, when I was younger, my mother hated Martha Stewart because, you know, she was the antithesis of everything we were going to do. My mother wasn't making anything from scratch. She was the person who cleaned what was there and then no one touched anything. Where Martha Stewart was making popcorn wreaths. And she's like,
4: we're going to string popcorn up and then we're going to hang it in the house.
1: And she's like, don't get any ideas. You're not going to be doing this.
4: Maybe that's why I like
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6: USA Radio News. I'm John Summers. President Trump says the U.S. and China will work together to forge a better future for both nations. He welcomed Chinese President Xi Jinping for his first visit in over a decade. Later today, Xi will be the guest at a state dinner. A federal judge ruled in favor of three media outlets who sued to have their access to the White House restored.
7: It comes after President Trump accused CNN, MSNBC, and Politico of creating fake news and negative coverage and banned their journalists. They sued, the White House television press pool stopped covering Trump's events, and an emergency hearing was held Wednesday. In an overnight ruling, U.S. District Judge Tim Kelly ordered the administration to temporarily lift the ban. I'm Mark Mayfield.
6: But this morning, some reporters from outlets banned from the White House are denied access despite the judge's order to reinstate it. A federal weapons case involving a man linked to an investigation into several missing women in Philadelphia is facing a delay. Court records show Eugene Horsch's next hearing is set for March 22nd. The postponement's due in part to scheduling and the defense counsel needing more time. Police have connected seven women to Horsch's home in Philadelphia, most of whom are reported missing. Senators are taking a look at the rise of flock cameras across the nation. Republican Senator Josh Hawley led a Judiciary Committee hearing on Capitol Hill Wednesday.
8: If you haven't heard of Flock, all I have to say is Flock's probably heard of you. The truth is, you have probably been scanned and surveilled and tagged and logged multiple times this week alone.
6: He raised concerns about Americans losing privacy as flock camera use expands. He said it shouldn't be that Americans wake up each day and just have to accept the fact they're going to be on camera morning, noon, and night. The impacts of Hurricane Polo could start being felt in Southern California early next week. From America's News Network, USA Radio News.
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7: Lisa and Robin are two fun friends diving deep into conversations where nothing is taboo. 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If they had to share a tombstone, it would read, "Curiosity killed these cats." Your hosts, Lisa and Robin, on the mic.
8: 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We are in the studio with Robin. Good morning.
9: Good morning.
8: And we're in the studio with Val. Good morning.
10: Good morning.
8: We're here talking about Party Central.
9: Food, food, food.
8: It's Party Central here. And the next 4 months, 3 months are going to be Party Central. It's always a reason to party, though.
9: It's amazing, too, that how important food is in everybody's, in your life.
8: Absolutely.
9: It brings people together.
8: And I think there's something fundamental about it, right?
9: Yes.
8: And I think that's part of the hospitality part of the party is like, here, I'm going to come feed you. And I'm also the person who says, if you're someone who doesn't like to cook, get 20 pizzas or get, you know, get food brought in or bring takeout or have everyone plan a party. Yes. And I also think you can do I'm not a potluck person, but there are people who are potluck people where everyone just brings a dish and it's absolutely great.
9: Potluck would be good if you brought the best of the best of your dish that you make. Like, I hate casseroles.
10: Well, I think when you do potluck, you have to have a little planning too, so not everybody brings the mashed potatoes, because we've had that happen for Thanksgiving.
9: Yeah.
8: Or everyone brings a pasta salad and you have 9 pasta salads and no other foods.
9: Do a theme potluck. We're going to do this. If you want to do, you know, it's like hibachi, or we're going to do, like, we're going to do an Italian night. Do something like that. So, yeah. Don't do casseroles.
8: Yeah. But when I have a party, I don't want to give anyone else a chore.
10: Right.
8: So I actually enjoy the party aspect. I enjoy the planning of it.
9: Yeah.
8: It gives me something to look forward to. It's like planning a vacation. I'm looking forward to something. My mind is a little elevated from the mundane dishwasher work. Right. And we're like planning outfits and we're planning what to, you know, so it gives me something to look forward to.
9: Yeah.
8: I know not everybody views parties that way. Like, I remember having Lenny and Amy over for a giant party.

0: And Lenny was saying, because they plan parties too, I can't believe how not stressed you are. And I'm like, because I do so much in advance, that allows me to enjoy a little bit more and I can have a good time at my own parties. What stresses me out is when I say, no one bring any of the dirty dishes to the sink, but everyone gets up and brings me dirty dishes to the sink. If you want to see me crack under pressure, that's the point to do it, because I have a system to get myself out of the dirty dishes with the one dishwasher and the one sink. So part of, I'm a realtor. Everyone knows I'm a realtor. I'm going to design a house that has two dishwashers.
1: Yes, same here.
0: You should not be able to say you have an entertaining kitchen with one dishwasher.
2: Yes.
0: We need double ovens, stovetop, two dishwashers.
2: Yes.
0: It should be, you know, standard in any home that's over a certain size.
2: Yeah.
0: Right? How do you say that you entertain and we're clogged at the dishwasher? Right? We need assistance here. And that's why, you know, the aluminum trays are great, the paper plates, you know, plastic forks, anytime you can do that. Because I think appetizers, for me, when I'm having formal parties, I do it on, I didn't just cook for 3 days for everyone to eat on a paper plate.
2: Right.
0: That's like, I'm making a really good dish, or I'm making something with sauce, and I just don't want this nightmare. But I understand that not everybody's that way. Paper plate your way through the whole thing. Don't feel any judgment.
2: They have like the plastic plates,
1: nice plastic ones.
2: They've got, you know, and they've got decorations and things on it too. It just depends on, like, for a holiday meal, no, I wouldn't do that. But for like a party, you know, they even sell
0: silverware.
2: That's
0: true, that chinette stuff.
2: Yeah. Well, we actually have some that are like plastic.
0: Okay. So it can hold sauce.
2: Yeah. So you could actually throw it away. It's white and has like a little silver, you know, rim around it.
0: Okay.
2: So we have those. I think we got them at like Costco a couple of years ago. It's like 150 of them for, you know, and so that's a better way to do it for like not. And I'm like, I don't care. You throw it away. You can rinse it off. It just doesn't go in the dishwasher.
0: Right. Melt the whole dishwasher. Go from one dishwasher to zero dishwashers.
2: So when we bought this house, I got plastic, like little wine tumblers. Thinking like just have out by the pool, like don't have any glass out by the pool, whatever. Put those in the dishwasher and they're like that big now. They're like shot glass size and they're all like warped. And it's like,
0: they're like
2: Van Gogh did these. I'm like, eh, no.
0: You know how they say we're not supposed to drink out of warm plastic?
2: Yes. Yeah.
1: Just released all the chemicals on everything.
2: Right. Yeah, that's
0: the... We were talking about the Blackstone, and what I wanted to say with those trays are, as you're warming stuff up, you can put stuff that needs to be hot, such as, you know, the chicken skewers on the bottom, but the stuff that doesn't have to be piping hot, like the Rangoons on top of them. And we're going to post that stuff on the Instagram page. I'll do a little party reel. Because I have Rob doing the hibachi video. We'll do a little video on there so you can see what we're talking about. But so we had the hibachi party, which was a themed. What are some other food themes that you like to do? There's obviously Italian.
1: Italian's always a big one.
2: Mm. Mexican.
0: Mexican's a great one. You could do a taco bar.
2: Taco bar. You could do fajitas.
0: Oh, yeah. Fajitas.
2: Salsa and chips.
0: Who doesn't like salsa?
2: I know.
0: What are the kind of...
1: Were you over when Courtney made the birria tacos?
0: No.
1: Oh, who was there? They're so good.
0: Another thing I was thinking. So on Sunday, our aunt invited us to a polka party. So it was in Rhode Island. It was at an American Legion. And they had a live band. It was catered by Krakauer Deli. And so it was dancing, food, and the live band.
2: Was it Polish food?
0: Polish food. Yep.
2: So what did they have?
0: They had kielbasa, hunter stew, which is called bigos, which is the dish you've had it at my house. It's basically a beef or another type of stew with sauerkraut and cabbage as the vegetables. Then they had stuffed cabbage rolls, which are guamki. And then they had pierogi, two different flavors, pierogi. And bread. And what else? I think that was it. They had different like babkas and various type of blueberry babka, like different types of breads and dessert type things there as well. But the band was fantastic.
2: Wow.
0: And what I learned before going to this was that polka music is a happy music. So all polkas are fast or danceable in some capacity.
2: So do you know how to polka dance?
0: I do know how to polka dance.
2: Which my mom used to go.
0: Really?
2: When she, Ohio, yeah.
0: Ohio has a huge population.
2: Yes. Polish. Yes. They used to go like a lot.
0: Well, I have to say that.
2: Twice a week, I think.
0: Even if you don't know how to polka, you know how to polka, which just means just skipping around. Holding hands with someone, right? That's really, if you don't know how to officially polka, just literally skip.
1: I was going to say, it's not too intricate.
0: It's not. It's three steps, kind of. Unless you don't want it to be three steps, then it's not. But we had so much fun that I said, we might make Thanksgiving, we might move furniture and have polka.
1: There we go.
0: At Thanksgiving.
2: I think you should do it.
0: And I do think anything that gets people up and moving, and it was great to see people literally, there were 90-year-olds dancing mm-hmm. on the dance floor for hours.
2: Yeah.
0: And I think that one of the, we watched like a documentary on polka, and they were saying that when, you know, Yugoslavia, all these Slavic countries, Polish people, when they came to the United States, they brought that with them. But they were also coming out of war-torn countries where it was depressing as all hell. So the music was happy.
2: Yeah.
0: Because we don't need to be more depressed. We don't need sad songs.
2: Right.
0: And that's one of, that was my chief complaint up at Laconia when we had that gentleman who was like the motivational speaker who sang. And he was like,
1: Struggle Jennings,
0: Struggle,
1: who I see everywhere now. So he's known.
0: Yeah, he had a huge following. And when I complained about him, I said, look, it, no shade on Struggle Jennings, because I was the only one who didn't know who he was.
1: We didn't know who he was either. We had to Google him, like, who is this guy? Why does everyone know him?
2: But where was this?
0: At Bike Week.
2: Oh.
0: But my thing is, on Saturday night at Bike Week, and he's screaming, who has problems? And everyone's like, yeah, we don't want problems. Right. We're here to pretend we don't have problems.
2: We spent like 90% of our time trying to run away from our problems.
0: Right.
2: Don't bring it tonight.
0: Don't.
2: It's my night out, man.
0: Don't be bringing me down with the problems on Saturday at 8:30 at the club. I don't want to cry at the club. Like, I need, like, make me shake my booty and forget them for 4 hours, please. Right. You know, so that was the one thing about polka. It's very happy music, you know, and you don't have to know any of the words to dance to it or anything like that. But Mary had a great time. Awesome. You know, Mary loves to dance. You know, I joke that, you know, we just missed our clubbing days at the same time by just a few years. And Mary's a great dancer, too. But John's dance card was full. I'm like, it's almost good that Val didn't come, because between me and Mary, John couldn't sit down for a minute.
2: It's a good workout.
1: Yes.
0: And then I did want to, I took a picture because the people noticed that we came in a New Hampshire truck. And they're like, what are you doing here from New Hampshire? And so then John's like, my Polish aunt, I'm Polish. We came down. And then they gave us a flyer so that they invited us on September 27th. I'll find that and then I'll read it for everyone. But you should definitely go if you can, if you ever see a polka party or a polka festival, P-O-L-K-A, if I'm mispronouncing it improperly anywhere. But it's Oktoberfest on Sunday, September 27th at the Polish America Social Corp in Uxbridge, Mass. So it's 217 Menden Street, Uxbridge, Mass. Sunday, September 27th from 1 to 6 p.m. There's a telephone number, 508-278-7583. And then there's an email. And I'll actually put it in so you don't have to read it. I'll actually put this up on our page. But it's Oktoberfest. It's music, food, and dancing, and you join the celebration. You will have a great time if you have nothing to do on Sunday. They look like they're on Sundays instead of Saturday, and I think that's because the older crowd can't party on Saturday night. But they can dance on Sundays for 5 hours.
2: Yep. Right.
0: Such a great time. I was saying that Fuego should have a Polish night, and they should have a Greek night, because those groups will move furniture anywhere.
1: Salsa. Victoria and salsa. I, we did some, she did a salsa birthday. Salsa would be in line with
0: Mexican food a party.
2: I would love to.
1: And the music is awesome. It's fun.
0: Yeah, that's a great time. Very upbeat.
2: I wonder if we could do Western Swing.
0: We could do a Western Swing night. Then we'd have to do like burgers.
1: Do you guys do a ladies' night at all? I know, like, we went to Jocelyn's before.
2: There's
1: a standing ladies' night, so everyone always knows when it is. You don't have to be just a lady to go there, but there's some specials. So it gets like a couple drink specials and a couple app specials, because, like, what do you want when you go out to pick on something and have some drinks? and they make it like a theme, but you don't have to do the theme if you don't want to, but they'll make it something fun.
2: I think that's
1: fun.
2: A great idea. I'm going to talk to Jim.
0: Yeah, because I think we need to. Idea. We're coming into the winter. We're not going to be outside as much. We're going to need an indoor party place. Yes.
1: And you do it on a night that's a little slower to help.
2: Yes.
1: And then if the guys find out all the women are going there, then.
2: Right.
0: The guys come.
1: Right. It's a trickling effect.
2: Well, so my daughter, when they go out with their friends in Boston, or they've gone to spring break, they've gone to Miami for spring break twice. Then what they do is they pick the bar that has ladies' nights, and it's, their drinks are free.
1: We've done that in Montreal.
2: Oh, yes. I was like, wow.
1: Because that's what the guys know. Yes. All the women are there, so then they want to come.
2: Yes, yes.
0: So when I was in college, I would go like, hey, so-and-so is having a party, and you'd show up, and there'd be 20, 30 dudes standing with their beer, like waiting for the girls to come.
2: Right.
0: And then you'd walk in and be like, ooh, I don't want to stay here. There's only four of us, you know? So when I would have a party, or I'd have my girlfriends have a party, I would only invite women. I would not tell a single male that there was a party, so that I'd have 20 women and 30 men or 20 men and 30, like, because I think it was harder to get the girls to go someplace.
2: Yeah.
0: Or it wasn't harder, but it was like the girls have to be there to make the party.
2: Right.
0: Otherwise, it's just guys sitting around watching something.
1: That's what we say about the music at Bike Week. Like, just throw a DJ on so the girls can dance, because the guys just want to see the girls dancing. They don't want us just standing there throwing our arm.
2: Right.
1: Yeah. In the air.
0: That's not what's, well, that's so not why they're buying. That's not helping push alcohol. If you're trying to push alcohol sales, you need everyone to be dancing.
2: So do you know what the parking lot, like the marina, and then as you're going up the hill, there's the parking lot that they had, gosh, we're sitting there and they have the parking lot, it's picnic tables. Mm-hmm. And then there's the restaurant that you can have the rooftop bar. Mm-hmm. On that. But the makeshift bar that was over there, they had two of these girls dancing on a stage. Mm-hmm. And like, there's, I don't know, 50 guys watching these two girls. And I'm like, you're not even playing music that they can even dance to.
0: Right.
2: And like, even she, when they came down, like two other girls came up, they're walking out and they're walking right by us. And they're talking about how miserable it was. Like, she's like, this is so stupid. This is so dumb. And she's like, she's even commenting on the bad music. Like,
0: right.
2: Play good music.
0: Right. Play good music. And that's what I think a good party, if you don't want to do decorations, I understand. No one's requiring that of you. You do you. You need to have food and you need to have music.
2: Yes.
0: So it's great if you can theme it, because then it feels like there's a plan.
1: Mm-hmm. Yes.
0: It feels elevated, and then it inspires other people. We should do this next time, or we should do this. And then it gets people having a good time, because I think we can all, especially in New England, we have crappy weather and immediately we just want to, you know, we wake up, it's 48 degrees. We're like, it's over. It's over. The year's over. We're not going to have any more fun. And it's like, no, it's fine. We're all going to have a good time. It's going to be fine. Buy a Blackstone.
1: Well, you feel like you need it more in the wintertime because you need things to look forward to.
2: Yeah.
0: Yes, because the season is long. Nope. January is long.
1: And I feel like we even spend some time outside when it's winter, because we have one of those little fire pit tables. Mm-hmm. On the deck. I was like, I don't want to walk through the snow and sit by a fire down in the snow.
2: Right.
1: Like, the deck's cleared off.
2: Now
1: we have the little
2: snow
1: sectional.
2: Blow a trail down there.
0: Don't forget, you can grill all winter. Bring it up on your deck. The fire pit is great. Gives you, and we love to sit outside and do that, you know, because it gives you, like, we're all in the house and we're hot and we're sweaty. We get outside for a few minutes.
2: Yes.
0: We cool off. It's great out there.
1: We're all wearing winter sweaters because it's winter, and then we're all in the house with the ovens going and
0: and 40 bodies and kids running around.
1: And 8 gallons of Mai Tais.
0: That was what we did.
1: But that's another tip when having people over. So usually we want to make some drinks or whatever. So originally it's, you just have liquor at your house and mixers and you're sitting there. Everybody wants a drink. People feel weird using your stuff. So you're trying to pay attention to the food. People looking for utensils. Where's this? And then you're trying to make drinks and whatever. So I feel like it started with Mary when we went over to my aunt and uncle's house and she made us, I think it was Martha Stewart's Cosmo in a pitcher. So it was all pre-made. And anytime anyone needed a refill, she just came around and filled your glass.
2: Yeah.
1: So then Lisa was doing that for all of hers, and we've been doing that.
0: Yeah.
1: We did Mai Tais for the hibachi, which was awesome.
2: Just I love
1: top
2: those
1: it
2: Mai
1: off
2: Tais.
1: With a little rum float and a little umbrella and some fruit. That was easy. A little fresh lime juice, and then we've done some of the. I've done like the Stoli Dolis. You've done the pineapple with the jalapenos and the tequila and stuff. Like it's all stuff that's already there and makes your life easier so that you can enjoy your own party.
2: So you're not bartending. So when you're not doing,
0: And that's why sometimes I'll say, you know, for this Thanksgiving, I'm thinking Aperol Spritz. Or I'm thinking of a drink, and I'm getting a consensus, you know, because we're a small enough group there, that because I don't want to play bartender. Because the first thing is another group of people walks through the door, and it's immediately, hey, make them drinks. Hey, and you're like, I'm also cooking. But you don't, you want to be gracious, and I do want you to have a drink the second you walk through the door. So this makes life exponentially easier to have the picture of, if you're going to have a number of people or kids, do a picture of non-alcoholic drink. You know, course, there's sodas and all of that other stuff. That's fun. You can do the high noons or all that other stuff in a cooler out in the porch with ice. But I think having that makes it feels more special.
2: Yes.
0: And then it can kind of tie into whatever else you have going on.
1: And it's nice. It's displayed. You don't have a bunch of stuff all over the place.
2: Yes.
1: Too. You know what I mean? And it's kind of less the cleanup.
2: You can almost have you can have like a drink section. You know, you put all the cups, the pitchers, you know, things right there, a bucket of ice.
0: And
2: you know,
0: for the most part, people don't serve themselves, which I understand, but at least you can just pour and go, and it doesn't become like a whole thing. That's another great tip.
1: Do you have a vision for Thanksgiving yet, if you're able to host, like a theme or anything?
0: I was thinking Cosmos, because everyone seems to like those, where the guys didn't like the Aperol. Everyone drank my Aperol Spritz. But then
1: it's more of a girly. I feel like it's more of like mom's night or girl's night
0: out.
1: So
0: I did the vote and everybody was like, great. But the only people that responded were the ones who thought great. And then I made it and everybody's like, okay, once enough. Let's like break out the old fashioned. And then it became I was breaking out the bar.
2: Yeah.
1: Maybe we can do a survey.
0: Yes. We'll do
1: what's
0: a survey.
1: Your favorite alcohol? We do a personality to find out what drink everyone is. Personality test.
2: You can never go wrong with your Mai Tais.
0: I know.
1: They're so good.
0: I feel like they go with anything. I do feel like they go with anything. But I did do Mai Tais for Thanksgiving. And there's a picture of John and Mary. Beat red smile. It's 2 o'clock in the afternoon. Everybody wanted a nap by 4. Because you do have to pace yourself on my Mai Tais.
2: Yes.
0: You know, because when we were making the Mai Tais for that party, John's like, yeah, you need X many pitches. I'm like, whoa, whoa, whoa. No one really needs more than 2 Mai Tais. Yes, we have 10 hours, but let's not have everyone sleeping at 4:30. Yes. Joe's slept at my house on the couch.
1: Rob's brother,
0: because he's like, wow, this is a party. And then he's napping with the children running around him, right? Yes. And I did have... And not everyone likes old fashions, which the guys really like old fashions. And I feel like that's a good winter drink.
1: I think that's great for the guys.
0: Maybe I'll make 2 pitchers.
1: Honestly, for me, even just like some champagne or something is easy. Like, it doesn't need to be crazy. Like for the women, I don't think it needs to be as crazy. I think the guys like their couple drinks is like their men drinks.
0: Yes.
1: Yeah. But even like we love your cucumber martinis and things too. And that's a pretty, except the one time that you made them that they were like... extra strong. Was there no non-alcohol in there?
0: What I
1: was
0: did
1: like
0: was...
1: looking at, I'm like, Rob, I can't, I don't know. I'm struggling. I took like a third of this and I'm like.
0: What happened was I always make them for the martini glasses.
1: That's what it was.
0: And I have broken every single martini glass but one and I haven't replaced them. In my head, I keep doing the like, oh, the next time I go to Home Goods. And I have not gotten them. And I made them in tumbler glasses.
1: The tall ones.
0: So they were way more alcohol than, they weren't part of the recipe. They were filling a glass.
2: Yeah.
0: And I look and John's, you know, into these, you know, hurrup, you know, like where's putting these down? And both Rob and Val, their drinks are like sipped. And I'm like, did I make the drink okay? They're like, it's okay. And then Rob gives it back to me. He's like, don't tell anybody, but I can't finish this and drive the children home. I'm like, I'm so sorry. So you guys left like a lot of it. And John also had me throw ice in them because they were the tumblers.
1: Yeah.
0: So that also threw my measurements off because I was.
1: But those are like, so delicious and they're like refreshing. You know what I mean? So
0: I'll do the cucumber.
1: It's like a palate cleansing drink.
0: I will do the cucumber martinis.
1: But Cosmos are good too.
0: I know Cosmos. So Cosmos are great with Polish food for some reason. Maybe because I always
1: cranberry,
0: had them.
1: I don't know.
0: The something. Cranberry. Mm. And because, yeah, they're a little bit fruitier. Or maybe because I had them at Mary's house. And now the taste is always connected to them.
2: Yeah.
0: So I think I'm going to do a Polish polka fun party. Because we used to do that for Bubcha's birthday. So Polish food is great in October. Because you have the big enough cabbages to make stuffed cabbages.
1: We need to do like a Polish food making night so we can make gołąbki's and pierogies because we haven't done that in a long time.
0: We haven't done a pierogi party. Yeah. So we'll do a pierogi party with Cosmos in October and then we'll do Thanksgiving with cucumber martinis. I'm making notes.
1: We need to figure out supplies. Like, do we need supplies that didn't, you know what I mean? Like cooking things.
0: Yes. So.
1: Okay.
0: So we have, what other kind of themed? Oh, so Polish food is a great one to do because the reason why I like certain food for parties is you can make it ahead.
2: Yeah.
0: And Polish food is great the next day. So the bigos, which I'm going to plug my cookbook for 5 minutes. I apologize. But in my cookbook, I have the bigos and the gołąbki recipe. You can make
2: that. The gołąbki is really good.
0: Yeah. You can make that the day ahead. And then when you're warming it up, it's better reheated. Yeah. So it allows you to make all of the food basically ahead.
2: Yeah.
0: You can buy pierogi. One time I bought John frozen pierogi and it was like almost a divorce. He was like, what's happening here? Why am I getting frozen pierogi? I'm like, I don't know. We've eaten frozen ravioli. It was fine.
2: Are you mad at me?
0: He was. He was like, are you mad? Like, are you asking me for a divorce? What's happening here? But we'll do it. And we can make the great thing about stuffed cabbages, when you're making it, you're making 30, 40 of them. So it naturally fits a party.
1: Yeah.
0: Because it's plenty
1: it's
0: of food
1: easy
0: for
1: party
0: everybody.
1: Food.
0: And then, again, it's a great make-ahead meal. Then you can get some kielbasas, fry that up. You can either buy or make your own pierogi. What are some
1: even
0: other
1: the cold cut types of things with the bread, the rye breads and stuff with the spicy mustard are nice picky, so you can do kind of like a charcuterie Polish style.
0: And then
1: there's so many types of kielbasa that are all different.
0: That's right, there are a lot.
1: There's
0: of
1: like
0: those.
1: The little ones. I don't know if those are the kabanusi or whatever, but each one is just different. Yeah. Even the Polish ham is so good compared to
0: regular ham.
1: Deli ham.
0: Yeah,
2: I feel like tried Polish ham. I saw it the other day in the store, and I'm like, it looks like it's just pressed. And
1: I don't know if it's the same like in the grocery stores as like a Polish deli, though. That's like
0: do we
1: if you go to
0: Polish
1: Dorchester
0: deli
1: or somewhere
0: up here in New Hampshire.
1: I don't know.
0: We need one. Businesses call me. I've been leasing up retail space all over the place.
1: Butcher Boy has the blue. I think it's Blue Ribbon kielbasa. The big ones that are really good.
0: Mm-hmm.
1: And then there was a place, Carl's, off of Route 1, but it's German, but they had Polish too.
0: Yes.
1: I got you some kielbasa one of the times we went there. I don't know if it's still open, but we'll do a little research.
0: Yeah. So then I would make mashed potatoes.
1: And we got to make babka for dessert.
0: And babka for dessert. Mashed potatoes to go with everything. And then you can take cucumbers, do cucumber, red onion, dill, sour cream, a little bit of lemon, a little bit of white wine to make a dressing for that. And then that's cool with all the other warm things and it lightens up the fact because everything else is pretty heavy. But October's a great time for a Polish party. Greek food. That's a really great, easy one to do. I'm thinking of like all the nationalities because you said Mexican and I'm like, oh yeah, tacos
2: German,
0: is great.
2: You could do German. French.
0: Yeah, you can do everything. But for Greek food, I would do chicken thighs, spanakopita.
2: You could do a Hawaiian night.
0: Yes.
2: You could do like a tropical.
0: Aloha. Yes. And then it's easy to decorate. Yes. Another great thing when you were talking about making the pitcher drinks is get fun straws, get fun umbrellas because that differentiates whose drink. I'm purple, you're pink, you're green because
1: I'm like, remember, you have the purple one because then everyone's looking at them like.
2: Well, I got the little things that attach to your straw. It's like a strawberry or watermelon or a pineapple or just cute little fun things. And you stuck them on and it's cute. I love it.
0: And I think those are great things to do because when you're having parties.
2: Or you can put it on the side of your cup. If you, you know, if you don't have a straw, you can put it on the side of your cup.
1: One of my friends, mom friends from the kids' school, we did an Italian wine dinner. So she had her friend in that works for a wine distributing company. So she paired a wine with each course of the meal. But when we came in, she had all the glasses with a little charm on it. And she's like, you can take the charm home and a little pen that you can write your notes down on what you liked and didn't like. But it was cute because there were so many of us.
0: Yes.
1: And we got to take the little charm home. So it was just kind of like a cute little. And it was set up so nice. Like it was just set up really nice.
0: That's a great idea because you can do wine tasting. Because it's so funny. I always think of hard alcohol.
2: You could do a wine tasting night and do like a, you know, cheeses, meats, breads, like.
0: And that's great for women because we're all appetizer pickies. Yes. They don't even want to sit down.
2: Yes.
0: For the Mexican, you can do mango tangos.
2: Oh.
1: Yes.
0: Tequila drink.
1: I still want more of those. Summer's not over yet, right?
0: No.
2: Right. We're all in sundresses.
1: We're close. Like, yes.
2: Not yet.
0: Next week. Mango tango.
1: We need to do one more before it's over.
0: But tequilas, you can do tequila flight tastings. And a party's a great way to use up various...
1: We have a friend that does the, he's had friends over. We couldn't make it because it was in the beginning of the year. So things weren't as how they were supposed to turn out. But our friend did a tequila tasting, had somebody come, each person paid like $100.
2: Yep.
1: But you also get to keep any of the open bottles of any of the stuff. But they teach you all about the stuff. And that was what was cool about the wine tasting. It was $25 a mom, I think.
0: Mm-hmm.
1: And included the food, which we made, but and the wine. And you get, you know, your 3 or 4 ounce pours, and you can try more or less. And if you don't like something, they had a spit bucket, so you could just empty it out. They give you water to rinse out the glass and pour it back in.
2: That's a great idea.
1: It was just like perfect.
0: I feel like you don't need spit buckets at our parties. We'll suck it up. Don't you worry. We don't like it, but we'll drink it.
1: She's like, I'll skip it. I'm like, fill it up.
0: I'm like, I feel like we're so easy.
1: But you know, sometimes things are different. But what was also cool is I learned about wine. I learned a little bit more about wine. I can't remember everything, obviously, but
0: I took notes.
1: I actually went to the lady's store and purchased some of the wines. And then we had a family member that bought a house, and I was like panicking, like what to bring. And I was like, I bought a whole case of wines. Like, I'll bring a red or white or whatever. I'm like,
2: that's great.
1: I already tried them, so I know they're good.
2: Yep.
0: And if you're a person who doesn't know about wines and you don't have the opportunity because you don't live close, you can go to New Hampshire Wine Outlet, literally rates their wines, or pick up go to the Barnes and Nobles and pick up like the wine connoisseur or the wine spectator. I forget the name of the thing. And it tells you like the top 10 wines. So you have to go to your boss's house at the holiday and you're like, oh, I know they're really a Merlot person. You don't know anything about Merlots. Go. Anything above 90 or 94 is going to be a great bottle. They'll even price it out based on like a $20 bottle at these numbers.
2: Right.
0: And you don't have to know, but you can at least get yourself something that feels special.
1: Right.
2: Yeah.
0: For people.
1: Well, wine is a nice gift, unless it's a dry household.
2: Right.
0: Yes.
1: Which you probably would know before you go. But even if maybe they don't drink it, if somebody comes over, they'll open it up. Or for the party, they'll open it up.
2: Right.
1: And it's something else. So it's kind of like you feel like it's a gift that's not going to just go in the corner somewhere.
2: Yes. Alcohol is always useful.
0: I think of another party, Super Bowl party. Yes. You have wings and sliders.
1: Dips. Yes. Man dip. Buffalo chicken dip.
2: Yes.
1: Steak and cheese egg rolls.
0: Yes. Oh,
2: yes.
0: Ooh.
2: It's making me hungry.
1: Those steak and cheese. Steak and cheeses on the Blackstone are the best.
2: Yes.
0: Do you do peppers, a combination of cheese?
1: Mushrooms, provolone, American. Mm. You can kind of mix it up however.
0: Because I think a steak and cheese that has a combination of two cheeses is better.
1: Little Worcestershire and a little onion diced up.
0: Pickles.
1: Haven't done that yet, but that sounds delicious.
2: Do you do maybe salami on your steak and cheese?
1: No, I've never gotten it that way. Is that the bomb style?
2: I don't know if it's the bomb style. I think the bomb is, but there's a little deli in Amherst, the Homestead, that they would do steak and cheeses, and they always put salami on it. So my daughter's boyfriend, he had a friend that worked there, and he's like, let me make steak and cheeses for you. And I've never gone back.
0: Really? I even think pepperoni. It. I love pepperoni, so I could almost do a pepperoni
1: elevates.
0: On it.
2: Yeah, you could do the pepperoni. The salami
0: is better.
2: It's got a good taste to it. But so what he does is, he'll do it. He does all the steak, and then, you know, all the vegetables. Then he lays the cheese on top of it, on top of the grill. Then you've got your toasted bun, and then he just scoops it all up.
1: Yep.
2: Like takes the bun over top of it and scoops it all up. And I've been doing that.
1: Yummy.
0: I think you did the Hawaiian rolls with all of the stuff on. You cut the top. Was that you that did that?
1: I don't know.
0: So I feel like when you want to do sliders,
1: you can do it that way. Yeah.
0: When you want to do like a bunch of sliders and you're like, how am I managing all of this? You take the Hawaiian roll.
2: Yeah, like the 12 pack. And you just slice it in the middle.
0: Slice it in the middle across, fill it all in there, top it, and throw it in.
1: Yes.
0: And then you can cut them afterwards, because I feel like cutting first and then managing it is a bit of an issue.
1: We had a mom friend that did it just with ham and cheeses, but then she brushed a butter, garlic, and seasoning on top and then put it in. And it was like, I'm not a big ham sandwich person, but I was like, these are amazing.
2: So we've done that. I saw the recipe. It's like, it's ham and Swiss cheese. And the sauce, it's like, it's Dijon mustard, Worcestershire, and butter. I think, and you mix that, and then you brush that on top of that. So good. Oh, and then I just sprinkled a little bit of Parmesan cheese on top of it, a little bit of Italian seasoning. Oh, so good.
1: Yeah.
0: Yeah, I feel like the Super Bowl party is great. That'll be January. Doing anything fun for Halloween? I know you always decorate well for Halloween, but what are your thoughts on some, like, if you were going to do a Halloween party?
1: Halloween, I think last year, did we do steak tips and grilled?
0: Mm-hmm.
1: I was also going to say that's easy, like pizza night too, because you're going to be if it's on Halloween, it depends, mm-hmm. different towns. Yeah. So Andover always does our trick or treat on Halloween. And then we usually did Haverhill. Haverhill's is usually the Saturday before. We usually do like a potluck with Sean and Courtney. So most people kind of bring something. So mm-hmm. sometimes a chili mm. or chili's pulled great. Pork yeah. in the crock pot, because it can stay warm while you go trick or treating. Apple cider donuts.
0: Mm-hmm.
1: Trying to think, apple crisp. Mm. I'm trying to think of what else. Or like a chicken tortilla soup.
0: Mm-hmm. Yeah. Oh, I forget chili too.
1: Yeah. Chili. I do chili with a sweet potato cut up in it too. It's good because it's a little more filling, but like seasonal-ish. I'm trying to think of what else.
0: Oh, I think a pulled pork is great for a party.
1: And I use your barbecue sauce recipe. So it's like you just want something to eat with the barbecue sauce. It could be anything. So you could even do barbecue chicken and make them into slot. You can make them into sliders. Yeah. I usually just keep everything in the pot and then you can decide how you want to eat it. Some people just want to eat it as is. You can make pulled pork nachos, which are so, I love making things into like nachos. Mm-hmm. So if you have the leftovers the next day, you don't feel like you're re-eating the same meal. You're like recreating it into something that's delicious. So
0: yeah, you were the first time I had pulled pork nachos and I'm like, why have I not been doing this? This is like when I go over there and
2: it's like crack.
0: Oh my God, it's so good. And I'm a nacho person. I'm a
2: So what do? You just put the barbecue pork on top of the nachos and then you bake it in the oven?
1: Yeah.
0: Cheese.
1: And like onion or some, you can put some salsa on it, jalapenos, and then sour cream and guac on the side and extra salsa.
2: Oh,
0: I would do the vinegary jalapenos.
2: Yeah.
0: So you get that like the tartar taste.
2: Yeah.
0: It almost tastes pickled. Yeah.
2: That sounds good.
0: Right,
2: I love I like pulled pork and mac and cheese together.
1: Yes, mm-hmm. Rob does that a lot too. Oh,
2: love it.
1: And you know what we get from, is it BJ's? They have the world's best mac.
2: Oh,
1: it's in the freezer section. They sell it at Whole Foods too, but obviously like a smaller. Yeah. They sell a tray. It's supposed to be for six people, but him and I can eat it as one meal.
2: Yeah,
1: but if I don't eat it, he can have it the next day. But you can add like if you had tacos, the ground beef into it. So you have like a nacho mac and cheese with some sour cream and salsa. But pulled pork mac and cheese is one of his favorites.
0: That's a great party thing. So you can make pulled pork for sandwiches, mac and cheese.
1: Awesome October meal too.
0: Yes.
2: Mm-hmm. Now I want to cook.
0: Yes, well, we're coming into cooking season. We're all going to be in sweaters. Everyone's dying to be in a sweater. I was getting my nails done, and the woman's like, I can't wait for the cold weather. I'm like, don't strangle her.
2: I know.
0: Like, move up. Go to Montreal if you want to live with cold weather. Stop. They don't even have a July up there.
2: Don't rush time.
1: I just want fall to be longer. I feel like we get one weekend, and you try to jam everything in. There's 5,000 people in line to go to the apple orchard and the farm, and then we're all in like winter boots
2: and it's gray
0: and
1: it's ugly, cold. It's dirty
2: so fall needs to be longer and winter needs to be shorter. Winter needs to come like the week before Christmas, and then we can go to the end of the January, but spring should start in February.
0: Well, what I think happened is when I was younger, I remember being in an Easter dress, like sleeveless Easter dress with pretty shoes and tights. Now it feels like we winter kind of into April a little bit, and then it rains until June, and then hurry up and plant the flowers because summer's here. Like, it feels like there's no middle.
2: Well, what's funny is spring, when I feel like we don't have a good spring. When I first moved up here, people would, you know, you would hear so many people, a lot of my patients would, it's like this game that they would play. A lot of people were always talking, they're holding out until, not turn the heat on until October. And I'm like, what?
0: It's like the people. And so now
2: every September, I'm like, all right, nope, it starts getting chilly. I'm not turning the heat on. And it's in April. I'm going to turn the heat off April 1st.
0: Yes. To me, I'm like,
1: I still get snowstorms.
2: I never even thought of that. Like, it was never on my radar. But now every year, I'm like, oh my God. We're in May and I still have the heat on.
0: The other morning it was 48 degrees and John's like, do I put the heat on? I'm like, do not put the heat on, because I felt that once you turn the heat on once, it's like the heat's on. And I was just trying
1: to... You need your body to naturally adjust instead.
0: Can we just wait? It's going to be 78 in 4 hours. Do not put the heat on. We're going to be okay.
2: Put on some socks.
0: It was 48 degrees outside. It was cold. And then I'm like, yeah, but it's going to be 78 in 3 hours. I had to go to work for 8:15. I'm like, yeah, but by lunchtime... Like, what outfit am I wearing today?
1: Right. Yeah, it was like a couple days it was cold. But then yesterday, like, we ate. And then after cooking, you're warm. So then I went upstairs and put a tank top and shorts on. And then I'm sitting watching TV. Like, I'm still hot. I'm like, do we need to put the AC on? Rob's like, it's like 60-something degrees outside. I'm like, open some windows.
0: Right. Cool this place off. That was us last night. Okay, so we have pulled pork. We have Super Bowl party. So I feel like we're partied through January. Right?
2: You could do a sushi night. You could do an Asian night.
0: That's a great idea. The supermarket has pretty decent sushi too.
2: Yeah.
0: And that's a great one to make the crab rangoon.
1: Yes.
0: Make lo mein.
1: Yes.
0: You can also do a veggie rice for the sushi as well.
2: You could do the, what's the soup?
1: Egg drop soup or something? Egg drop. Or wonton?
2: Like the ramen. Oh, you know, like there's so many different ramens. Like you could
0: have a ramen noodle party. Mm-hmm. What is that called? The ramen bowls. Does that have another name?
1: No, I think there's ramen, there's pho, and there's something else. There's a couple different.
2: Yeah, but they're isn't it something specific? I would think ramen.
0: We went to, I forget why we stopped in Pennsylvania, the airport. Was it? Where were we? Does Pennsylvania have an airport? Of course they do. So I don't know.
1: I don't know if I've ever been there.
0: Okay.
2: Philadelphia?
0: Philadelphia, yeah.
2: I try to avoid Pennsylvania at all costs.
0: For some reason, we were at an airport that I had never been to before. Philly, that's why I'm thinking it must be in Philly because I'd never been there for anything. And we get through and there's no place anywhere you can pay for cash for anything. You have to pay by credit card. And there was no employees at any of the places for food that would take your money. So you had to ring yourself in. Pay yourself, not even the like Hudson News equivalent. I'm like, they really want me to charge myself $11 for water. I'm going to be arrested in the Philadelphia airport.
1: I watched a guy not pay and sat down and they came over and tapped him on the shoulder and told him he had to pay for his coffee. It was the Hudson News stand at the terminal. So they're watching on camera.
0: They
1: came over and tapped. I was watching this guy and I'm like, I don't think you paid. Like, I don't know why. You're just the way you're facing. You're just like, what's this person doing? And then I'm like, I don't even think he took his wallet out. They're like, this isn't complimentary. I think that's how they started it.
0: Yes. And they're like, all right, here's my $3.
2: Oh, my bad.
0: So, but
1: probably 12 in an airport.
0: Right. And this was several years ago.
2: I would just say my bad and hand it back to him.
0: You take that. And it was years before, like, it was everywhere that we were at this place, that at the airport. And I was like, do they really want me to pay this much money for my own water? Like, this seems silly. You know, like, who's doing this? Are we all just stealing this water, right? That was my thought. But the other thing was, we decided to get a pizza. And I don't know, we had an hour and a half between our flight. And so we ordered the pizza and we paid for the pizza now with our card. And our pizza's nowhere near to being done and we have to board our flight. I'm like, how do I get my money back? Right. They're like, there's no employee here to help you get your money back. So we just paid for pizza we never got in between the thing.
1: That's always the airport. We're always in this like limbo where we order food and then you're like, they're boarding now. So like one of us runs and you're like, where is this?
0: Right. But the whole reason for me telling you this was there was like a ramen... the whole entire restaurant was just different types of ramen, with the egg and whatever. And I wanted to try it. And John was like, no, because we don't have enough time between the flights. You're sitting down at a restaurant eating ramen. And then we go to the pizza place. We have no food. And I'm like in the plane looking at him.
2: Should have had that ramen.
0: I wanted ramen and now we don't have pizza. And it's your fault that there's nobody working here.
2: Could have had ramen.
1: Rob and I usually get the nachos and we eat them. And we're like handing them. We're both in the aisle like with the kids. And we're just handing them back and forth. And everyone else is eating their like ham sandwich. You know what I mean? Or their Dunkin' Donuts donut. And
2: yes.
1: Or whenever we fly down for Christmas, I always have like. We fly out like the day after Christmas. So I have all these cookies and chocolates and goodies. So I have a bag. And our last flight, we were like in the plane for over an hour. So I just kept going up to the top, like bringing out more snacks. Everyone's looking at us. And I'm like, we were having a feast on the plane.
0: And everybody's jealous looking over at you. Like, where'd you get those cookies? I didn't see that.
2: See, I like to get our food. I like to get our food and then get on the plane and eat. Like, just to ensure. But then it also helps break up time on the plane.
1: We do both.
0: Yeah.
2: Yes.
0: I don't know. Someone was saying that they never eat on a flight because it's like bad for their stomach, like going up in elevation and coming down. I'm like, what do you do on the plane if you're not eating? I love to eat on a plane. Smart food. My favorite thing to eat on a plane is smart food. And red fish.
1: Yes.
0: Red Swedish fish.
2: Oh.
1: We need to figure out what snacks we're going to bring.
0: Yes. Actually, I already have them purchased.
1: And I'm so, I totally forgot. I wanted to get us caramel apples. I would have brought them today.
2: Oh.
1: We have a special chocolate store in North Andover that's like,
0: to die
1: you
0: for.
1: You never have better chocolate. So I'll remember if you like caramel and yes, chocolate and apples.
2: That's my favorite.
1: I will get them for us.
0: I love a caramel apple.
1: They're so incredible.
0: Good. That would be a fun Halloween thing.
1: I saw some cool recipes on Instagram where you can actually. So I used to make a caramel cheesecake, caramel apple dip. So you just take cream cheese and caramel and mix it up, and then you can take graham crackers, and then you just get one of those apples, the apple
2: slicers.
1: The thing
2: that,
1: yeah. So you just go like this and put it out, and you just dip. Ooh. All kinds of things into the dip. So I'll make that. I can make that.
0: For Halloween. That's a fun Halloween thing.
2: That does sound good.
1: Yeah. Mm,
2: that is yummy.
0: So what day does Halloween fall on this year?
1: I think it's a Saturday.
0: Ooh, we can really party. Usually it's a Wednesday or something. We have to go to work the next day.
1: Yes. I know it's like a Monday. When is Halloween? 31st.
0: Nice.
2: Oh, it is on a Saturday.
0: Every once in a while.
1: I feel like it's
0: lucky.
1: Never on a Saturday.
0: I know.
1: I can't think of, I'm like getting burnt out on costumes and costume ideas.
2: I know.
1: The kids are easy.
2: And everybody does the same thing.
0: You know what John and I have wanted to do and we've never done it, but I feel like we would need to do it with the Courtney group that goes out, is have John be Hannibal Lecter and I just push him around on a dolly.
1: Yes.
0: And he doesn't talk to anybody and he's all wrapped up in an outfit and he just has the little.
2: Oh my gosh, yes. That's excellent.
0: And that way he doesn't have to be I'll give him a straw and I'll put his drinks through the little grates.
1: He needs
0: for the
1: one
0: mouth.
1: Of those backpack camels that you put water in for hiking, but it has his drink in it instead.
0: Yes. It has Mai Tais.
1: Yes.
0: But we've talked about like always wanting to do that for, you know, I'll be Clarice.
2: Yes.
0: Obviously.
1: Yes. You need a good wig.
0: I need a really good wig.
2: Yes.
0: And a briefcase.
1: Yes.
0: And a blazer. And he is wrapped up in a sheet with the arms and he's Hannibal Lecter.
1: Does Robin have any idea how much candy we get? And my kids barely eat candy. Our whole dining room table, like.
2: Oh, my God.
1: Well, because there's like school trick-or-treating. There's downtown store trick-or-treating. There's our friends in our other town trick-or-treating and then our town trick-or-treating.
2: Oh, jeez. So the place that we rollerblade is the place that we used to go for trick-or-treating for the kids because, I don't know, they had a competition with each other about full-size candy bars. So we would take a whole group. I mean, thousands of people come to Amherst on the green and there's like you can rent a door. So you can decorate a door. Okay. So people that live like in Mount Vernon or they live outside of the trick or treating area, but like thousands of people come to the green and I'm like, I'm not going there. Cause you only get like one or two pieces.
0: She doesn't even
2: candy.
0: Like people.
2: Like they donate or like they start like in the late summer, starting donating candy. So anyway, so we just happened to skip out and we go to the circle. It's like a mile. It's a mile long and there's like a little shoot off of it. My kids come home with 9 pounds of candy. 9 pounds. And of course, my daughter, she's got her clipboard and she's got like 22 full size Hershey bars. And she's like, she's cataloging everything.
1: That's awesome.
2: But so we'd have a whole group of kids come in and they would literally fill my living room, dining room floor.
1: The dolly, bring the dolly out.
0: Bring the dolly and the Hannibal Lecter.
2: Yes.
0: Okay, that's who we'll be. That's who awesome. We'll be this year.
2: Oh, that's awesome. Yes.
0: So go on, your daughter's
2: now just so we
0: Excel like, spreadsheet.
2: Yes,
1: that's what I. There was some parent that made their kids do that.
2: And she just did it on. But so then everybody like divided it all out. Like all the kids would come and they would divide their piles out. We have like six kids. The whole living room was full. I mean. The whole TV area is all full of candy. Oh. And then it's like the New York Stock Exchange. Who wants this? Who wants this? Who wants this? And they're all like going. Like, so it's like, that's the part of Halloween that I miss. I love going and doing that.
1: I lay it all on the table. by what it is, the full size, and then I put them the regular, the snack size next to it, and then I send them a picture, and I'm like, "What do you guys like?" And then I find out what Uncle Joe likes and Grammy and so and so, because my kids only eat so much chocolate,
0: they don't need to eat that much.
1: Tommy barely has any candy.
2: Right.
1: Robbie would eat all the chocolate if he could, but he shouldn't.
0: Right. Yeah. He shouldn't.
1: And I don't need that at the house because then I'll eat it all.
0: So then we get it. And then it's like in my pantry for months for us to get through all. But
1: it's so much.
0: Yeah. But
2: oh, yeah.
0: And it's funny how the kids know, like, you like this one here. You can take this one because they know, like, it's Swedish Fish is mine.
1: Yeah. Yeah. But there's also some like cool stuff people give out. Like somebody was giving out flashlights, toothbrushes.
2: Yeah.
1: Like wrapped up and things. And, little Play-Doh sensory things, which is nice, or glow stick, even like glow stick necklaces. Like you don't always have to do the candy and stuff. So it's
0: that's a great idea. Yeah. And if you go to like the iParties, they have them in bulk. I like those popcorn balls.
1: Yes,
0: that feels a little different too. I used to, whenever I can find those, I used to like to give those out. But we don't have anyone come to our house. The end of the cul-de-sac.
2: We've never had a trick or treater.
0: Really? On your street now?
1: No. Are your houses spaced out pretty far?
0: Yeah.
2: Yeah. And then the only place would be our old house would be the perfect opportunity to it. But we were never at home during Halloween. But yeah, our houses were pretty remote. And I don't think we have any. Yeah, we didn't get any. We haven't gotten any since we've been in this house either.
0: I wonder if they do it downtown in Nashua. They do something.
1: They probably nowadays they do that stuff.
2: Sometimes I like do a trunk or treat or something.
0: Hmm. Well, thank you for tuning in with us. 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I wanted to thank you guys. We got another 20 new followers on YouTube. I appreciate that. If you can like, subscribe, follow, rate, all of the stuff that you're supposed to do. And I hope you party with us for the next 4 months because it's going to be party season.
1: Yes.
0: Thank you. Thank you, Val, for joining us.
1: Thank you. Thank you for having me.
0: We'll see you next week. Have a good weekend.

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1: USA Radio News, I'm John Subbers. Israeli Prime Minister Benjamin Netanyahu delivers an address to world leaders at the UN General Assembly this afternoon. The NYPD's prepared for large protest in Midtown. The speech comes following a war of words between New York City Mayor Zohran Mamdani, who called Netanyahu an architect of Palestinian genocide. Netanyahu is expected to defend Israel and talk about the situation in Iran. Secretary of State Marco Rubio says President Trump remains open to a deal with Iran. Rubio's comments came a day after the president threatened to annihilate Iran while speaking to world leaders at the UN General Assembly.
2: For him, the Iranian issue is not a political issue. It is the fact that for generations now, for almost 50 years, every American president, and frankly, every country in the world, for the most part, agrees that Iran can never have a nuclear weapon. But ultimately, no one ever does anything about it. And he's going to do something about it.
1: Rubio cautioned there would be big problems if Iran keeps pushing for nuclear weapons. Iran's president addressed the General Assembly Wednesday, saying Iran is ready for dialogue and diplomacy, but without accepting the language of force. The U.S. and Israeli delegations walked out as the Iranian president began his speech. The Democratic field for 2028 remains unsettled, with several potential presidential candidates drawing attention and no clear frontrunner identified.
3: Fox News contributor Ben Domenech says Democratic leaders are facing a very crowded 2028 field, which includes Alexandria Ocasio-Cortez, Kamala Harris, and Gavin Newsom.
4: Who are the Democrat elite going to choose to block AOC? Because AOC is the one who has the deepest appeal to the rising tide of DSA far-left supporters.
3: Anthony Lucero, USA Radio News.
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5: This is the Money Minute. I'm Alan Johnson. 1 minute, your money, and here's what mattered this week. Oil moved $100 a barrel. The 10-year Treasury yield pushed toward 5%. Producer inflation came in at 5.4%. Stocks sold off as investors reconsidered what the Federal Reserve may do next week. And President Trump proposed $5,000 payments to American adults if Republicans retain control of Congress. Potential cost? More than $1 trillion. Put it together, inflation is still running hot. Borrowing costs are rising. Washington is already carrying more than $40 trillion in debt, and the Fed meets next week. That's what happened. What happens next could affect everything from your mortgage to your retirement account. I'm Alan Johnson, and that's the Money Minute, presented by Heritage Gold Partners at 833-577-4653.
6: Chris Pappas looked voters in the eye and lied. 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
7: You've been dating a corporate lobbyist who actually was lobbying on behalf of Amazon at a time when you then went on to cast votes on Amazon's behalf on bills they
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8: true,
7: you on.
8: Man.
7: Yes, it is. Congressman, it absolutely
8: not true.
7: Is.
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7: Congressman, it absolutely is.
8: That is not true.
6: It was true. 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
8: That is not true.
6: It's all true. Chris Pappas even wound up marrying the lobbyist. What else is Chris Pappas hiding? 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SLF PAC is responsible for the content of this ad.
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4: 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Be sure to like us on Facebook and you'll get notified of our upcoming live shows and upcoming exciting guests. We're always looking for potential and interesting guests. That's exactly what we have today. exciting guests who are here, and they've been here before. I'm ecstatic to have them back. And I'm just going to tell you to shout out to all the dog owners. And if you are a dog owner, be sure to let them know that this show is on, because we're going to be talking about all things wicked good for dogs. We have Odessa and Raymond and Lori, and they're going to introduce themselves. And they're from Hudson Canine, which is now located in Nashua. And I am really happy to see you guys. So we'll put Odessa on first.
5: Oh, great.
4: How are you?
5: Good. How are you?
4: Good. We're excited because you are partly responsible for Duffy. And that's my dog, Duffy. He's 10, same age as my grandson. And you were there for his training.
5: Yep.
4: And he did okay. he's something.
5: He's a good boy.
4: Exactly. And how did you sort of evolve into, because the three of you were a team.
5: Yep.
4: Manager on two owners. And as you as the manager, how did that sort of evolve? Because you do everything there. You're also a trainer. You're also a dog owner.
5: Yep.
4: So.
5: Yeah. I started out as a client about 15 years ago with my boxer, who actually had been biting people and dogs.
4: Oh, my goodness.
5: I had gone to a couple different trainers and no one could help me. I was 21 at the time, didn't know what I was doing. I'm like, I either have to, unfortunately, put him down or I have to fix

0: fix it. And then I had a really good friend of mine who her husband grew up with Ramon, and she was like, I think you need to go here. And when I went there, my dog bit him the very first class. But other than that, we fixed him. It was one of the best things I've ever learned to learn how to communicate properly with my dog. Not even just, it's not about making him a robot or making him feel like less than. Like he's still a part of the family, but I trained him into a therapy dog, canine good citizen. One of the biggest things that we did that like really holds home to me is I took a dog from biting people and going after dogs. And then on the couple months before he died, Ramon took me and him to New York City during Christmas time.
1: Oh,
0: And I was
1: wow.
0: able to walk him through Rockefeller Center without any issues.
2: Thousands of people.
0: And that just,
1: Thousands.
0: that's one of my biggest success stories.
1: Yeah.
0: Just that dog meant the world to me.
1: And then next thing you know, you are.
0: Yeah, I fell in love with it because it wasn't just about teaching your dog to sit down, stay, heel, and come. It's about teaching you to have a bond with your dog.
1: Yeah.
0: If your dog trusts and respects you and loves you, you can do anything with them. And that's what
1: Okay.
0: it's about. It's not about making a robot or being super strict or being mean.
1: So,
0: It's
1: do you have to remind them that they're dogs?
0: most of the time, yeah. All the time, actually. We want to
1: Oh.
0: treat them like children, but they are
1: Yes.
0: dogs, but you can still love them. It's just you have to communicate
1: Yes.
0: properly
1: They're
0: with
1: part
0: them.
1: of the family, but they're, you have to
0: Exactly.
1: sort of teach,
0: Yep.
1: show them where their place is.
0: Exactly.
1: Good. So, Ramon, you brought her from a dog. Her dog bit you, and then now she's got a job.
2: Yeah.
1: Was that a prerequirement?
2: Oh my goodness, I guess so. I guess so. Definitely was not expecting that. But yeah, no, it was a great success story for
1: It was.
2: everybody.
1: And you have quite a bit of experience with dogs. I've seen you with your dog, your German Shepherd, and I know that you have trained police dogs. So, yeah, how did this all fall into place for you?
2: So for me, I've always loved dogs, always wanted to do something with dogs. Started out showing dogs like pretty much right out of high school.
1: Wow.
2: Just that's how much I love to be around dogs and love dogs. The minute I was able to get my first apartment, got a couple dogs, and my neighbor actually was showing dogs, and that's how I got into it. And then from there, I met a dog trainer at one of the dog shows. He gave me the opportunity to be an apprentice for him. I was an apprentice for him for 4 years, driving an hour and a half each way just to learn how to dog train, not paid. And then once I reached a point with him where I wanted more, like I wanted to be like I'm a sponge, I want to learn, and we were limited, I found another guy in Massachusetts, and I was in Maine with this guy. That was doing everything, was important for US Customs, Border Patrol, police dogs, like military, just name it. He did it. And that's what I wanted to do. So that's when I, and then he played a sport called French Ring Sport that I f had fallen in love with watching. Made the transformation over to him, transferred over to him. And that's actually where I met Lori. And then it's we do everything. It's been, fast paced from there, and there's nothing in the dog world that we don't have a hand in. There's really nothing.
1: Wow. Wow. Lori, how about you? What's
0: Hi.
1: your introduction to
0: To
1: dogs?
0: dogs,
1: Yes.
0: yes. Always loved them. Begged my parents. About 12 years old, I finally got my first dog. Always had dogs, raised my family with dogs. Ended up with this nervous, aggressive dog. Someone had kind of dumped him on my doorstep, and I couldn't, let him leave. But I had young children and I didn't know how to handle that professionally because I was just a mom with dogs. So I sought out professional help and it happened to be the same person that Ramon ended up
1: Oh,
0: starting
1: wow.
0: with. Yeah. So I started as a client. It was wonderful. The dog, was manageable. I learned a lot, which I loved. I ended up apprenticing for him and working part-time and then working full-time and then managing his facility. And towards the end of that, and we were playing French ring sport, getting into all aspects of dog training at that point. And then Ramon and I said, you know what? Let's just do this ourselves. And we've made a great team for all these years.
1: Oh my
0: So,
1: goodness.
0: yeah.
1: Wow.
0: Yeah.
1: That's amazing. And you guys, you've been around since what, 2007? Is that what you said? I can't remember.
2: Yeah,
1: Is that
0: I think
1: the
0: officially
1: seven?
0: 2008
1: And
0: by
1: you,
0: the time we got approvals to
1: okay,
0: be
1: so you were
0: doing
1: in
0: it.
1: Hudson
0: Yep.
1: and then you became quite popular and now you've got two facilities in Nashua.
0: Correct.
1: Again, this is Hudson Canine and you are on Broad Street. down the street. And then you are on West Hudson. Again, this is Hudson Canine, and you are on Broad Street. Down the street, and then you are on West Hollis Street.
3: Correct.
1: Yes.
3: Yes.
1: And does each facility do the same kind of work? Or is it one boarding, one?
3: So both facilities teach classes.
1: Okay.
3: The one on West Hollis is a smaller facility that Ramon mostly works and runs. Mm-hmm. And he deals with a lot of the behavioral issues there. A lot of the private lessons are done at that school. The Broad Street is a much larger facility. That's where the majority of the group classes are. We do private lessons there as well. All the employees are there. Mm-hmm. And we have our boot camp program. It's run out of just the Broad Street facility.
1: Okay.
3: In the boot camp program, after you've done some training with your dog with us, it's only for our clients, but it's to help you reinforce the training that you learned in classes. Mm-hmm. So it's like a day program. It is a day program. You drop off in the morning, pick up in the evening, but we're reinforcing the training that you learned with your dog around all of the dogs, environmental challenges. We take them for little pack walks. There's a lot of reinforcing of all the training that you're doing with your dog at home.
1: So you might see your team in action because frequently as I'm driving down Broad Street, I see them walking the dogs.
3: Correct. Yep. Those are those pack walks that
1: with
3: we take
1: their
3: the dogs.
1: Hudson Canine shirts on. So it's great advertising.
3: Yeah.
1: Well-behaved dogs.
3: Yes.
1: Walking down the street.
3: Yes, absolutely. Yeah. Gives them a positive experience with a group of dogs. A lot of people don't have the opportunity to work their dog around other dogs. So it helps you expose your dog to behaving correctly with other dogs around.
1: So is behaving correctly just sit, stay, I don't know, here's a, down, here's a, stay while I get, here's a treat, and then they come running back to you? Are you done after that?
3: So obedience is not, it's just a piece of it, right?
1: Okay.
3: We definitely, your dogs need to know basic commands. We do not use treats. It's a relationship you have with your dog.
1: Okay, no treats, no collars. Treats. No prong collars.
3: No prong collars. Nope. Absolutely
1: no clickers.
3: Not. We start all the dogs out with an evaluation. So we explain how we do things, and we meet your dogs, see how they are with people and dogs, and we do the basic obedience training, but teaching sit, down, stay, heel, come, your basic commands, a few additional things, but also how to read your dog, how to understand your dog, how to make sure, that you're treating your dog like a dog, and making sure that, they view you as the leader, not alpha or any of that nonsense, just as a leader. And so you can have that good relationship with your dog. So the obedience commands are part of that relationship. And that's what you learn in classes, is how to translate the commands.
1: Okay. How's she doing, Ramon?
2: She's doing really good.
1: Is she?
2: That's why she's there.
1: That's why she's like,
2: I said, you're doing really good. the only thing I'd touch about that is there's a lot of myths, and anybody could put anything on social media, or anybody could write anything on the internet. It comes down to simply how to communicate with your dog, when to pet, when not to pet, and most importantly, most people don't know that there's a way to give your dog affection where you can put him in a confident state. But there's also a way that if you give affection, you can put a dog in a more insecure, more anxious, more aggressive state of mind. And if you ask most dog trainers about that are out there, or most people or vets about that, they don't understand it. And the problem is that the world that we live in now, anybody through COVID who took a online dog training class, anybody who
3: got a dog
2: and went through one training lesson automatically thinks they're a dog trainer. So the market is kind of flooded because of it. The way we came up, the three of us, is, and it's what we try to do for our employees as well, is you come through as a client, then you apprentice, then if you're good, then there's jobs opportunity for you. And that's the best way to become a dog trainer. You got to be really hands-on. And especially in our boot camp, we have up to 40 dogs a day. Your handling skills are going to go through the roof because you're just handling dogs every day. And then being in classes, seeing the larger group classes done by, Lori or Odessa, or if you're sitting with me, the private one-on-ones with the real, real bad human aggression or the real, real bad dog aggression, that's when you learn behavior. And that's the slippery slope that a lot of dog trainers are chasing the wrong things. Like, I'll give you an example just real quick. I was dealing with a dog the other day that had been to four other dog trainers. And it was really, really dog reactive. And that's what every dog trainer was chasing. We got to fix the aggression. We got to fix the aggression. We got to fix the aggression. And I'm like, so when I sat down with the lady, By the way, her name's Lucille. She's amazing. I said, I don't care about the aggression right now. And she's like, what do you mean? I go, because that's not your problem.

0: That's the outcome of a problem. The problem is that number one, your dog doesn't know what you want. Number two, there's no communication, right? And then also, I have to go after the root cause. And what the root cause is the anxiety that the dog had initially, but is now being reinforced by the clicking and the treats and all these things that the dog is trying to literally kill a dog that Odessa was holding, and the lady's clicking and trying to feed it. So we don't understand timing. We don't understand communication. We don't understand behavior out there. Not us, just the general public, and even I hate to say it, most
1: The
0: training
1: dog
0: facilities.
1: owners too.
0: So it's teaching people how to communicate, teaching them to understand, hey, I'm not going to look at my dog's tail because that can give me a false read in certain situations. How to read a dog properly, how to communicate with that dog properly. That's what sets us aside.
2: Can I add a little bit on
1: Of
2: to that
1: course.
2: as well? So the other thing too is I highly recommend that people vet their dog trainers more than just taking their word for things.
1: All right, great
2: Ask them
1: advice.
2: specific
1: Yes,
2: questions,
1: that's what I was
2: what
1: going to
2: their
1: ask.
2: experience is, what, have they competed? How many dogs have they actually trained? Do they just do basic obedience? Can they handle more challenging behavior issues? If the answer is, oh, I've trained half a dozen dogs or a dozen dogs, I've been doing this for a couple of years, that's probably something I would be careful about, especially if there's behavioral issues with your dog. We literally have probably had our hands on at least 10,000 dogs in the because we just recently, a few years back, changed our computer system. So we had to transfer all our clients over. And there was 9,000 clients just there. And that wasn't even from the whole all the years we've been doing this. So we do have a lot of experience and fit hands-on. We're still doing all the classes. We don't sit back and just, tell people, this is what you need to do, go do this class. We talk to every single client coming through the door. And I'm finding there's a lot of people having these not great experiences with previous trainers because they really don't know what they're doing. They don't have that experience to back them up. So definitely vet people. I'm all about entrepreneurship, people having businesses. There's plenty of dogs out there for everybody, but just be careful as to who you actually go to,
1: Yeah,
2: for
1: so
2: sure.
1: depend. Yeah, depend. I mean, if it's a puppy, I'm just saying, okay, fine, sit down, stay. But I think if you have a dog that's, every dog needs additional training.
2: Sure.
1: So that's when you guys come in.
0: So the problem too is that when somebody is not really knowledgeable, they depend on gimmicks and tricks, and unfortunately, that doesn't work. That doesn't work.
1: Yes.
0: And we're seeing all of the negative side effects from the people that aren't educated and then don't understand and trying to train these dogs. Then they come find us, and now we have to not only fix the initial problem, but everything that all the other issues that they've caused because they've used a cookie cutter method to try to train different dogs, and you can't do that. And like Lori said, we've been together since 2000, training together, working for somebody else, competing all over the United States. We've been to Canada competing and trialing. We've been in Mexico, Puerto Rico. We've been everywhere. We've been on Animal Planet, both in the United States and in Canada.
1: Oh my
0: We've been on
1: goodness.
0: covers of magazines. We've literally dealt with almost every single breed of dog out there. You really have to do your research and not just go by the two or three,
2: Reviews. Yeah,
0: reviews
2: reviews.
0: that their friends wrote for them and
1: That's
0: that kind of
1: right.
0: stuff,
1: Exactly.
0: So people should really do their homework.
1: And so how do you, most of your clients are referrals? How is that pretty much?
2: Since we opened, it's I would say 95% referral. We do participate in the Best of Greater Nashua.
1: Oh, great.
2: In the past five years, we have won our category. So
1: That
2: that's something
1: is,
2: that we're proud of.
1: you should be.
2: But yes, mostly word of mouth, absolutely. And every single client comes in for an evaluation first. So we meet everybody and have a whole conversation
1: Is
2: with
1: that a
2: them.
1: free evaluation?
2: It's actually a $50
1: 50. Okay.
2: evaluation.
1: Oh, that makes sense.
2: Absolutely.
1: Sure, for your time. And how does one schedule an evaluation?
2: So you can check out our website. You can contact us through that. Email is the best way to communicate with us because the three of us are
1: Busy.
2: owners, manager, and we, as we heard with Odessa, she is my right hand. She does absolutely everything. So we don't have anyone sitting at the phone. We're all very busy. And Odessa, when you reach out, email, best way is she's going to be the first one you're going to be
1: Oh,
2: contacting and
1: that's
2: talking
1: great.
2: to. So, and I, she is like quick, getting back to everybody as best she can. She's wonderful. So, but yeah, reach out. We set up that evaluation, then we explain everything. If it's for you, great. If it's not, that's okay too. We want to make sure everyone's on board.
1: That's right.
2: And we have that, they have a good feel about what they're about to start.
1: Because it's a little, it's not unconventional. It's just very, it's like going through it. It's like, you know what you're doing. There was, you know, just sit back and let it happen.
0: Definitely. The good thing is when we sat down and make this program, we took a little bit from all of our experiences, right? So it's not like this is Lori's way. It's not like it's Ramon's way. It's what worked for you in these situations, what worked for you, what worked mm-hmm. for me. And we did have a good mentor, right? So it was, we've been, the foundation is there and mm-hmm. the foundation is set up to be successful. Word of mouth, and Lori said this in the very beginning when we started, that word of mouth is the strongest form of mm-hmm. advertisement.
1: Absolutely.
0: So that actually helped mold our plan, right? Like, we only do small classes, and a lot of dog training places you go, the guy demonstrates with a trained dog and then expects you to do the same thing. And you're like, well, what the heck? I'm in a class with 13, 15 dogs. My dog's not doing what the dog next to me is doing. I don't know what to do. And then they leave frustrated. Mm-hmm. So what happens with us, because Lori wanted the small dog, everything is small numbers, period. But the classes, the trainer will grab every dog individually, mm-hmm. demonstrate what we're going to do. So they're going to explain it first. Mm-hmm. Then they will demonstrate with your dog, because your dog may do something different than the dog next to you. So you're going to know, hey, if your dog does this, then this is what you're going to do. Or if your dog does something different, then you're going to do that. Mm-hmm. So we'll go through all the dogs. Then you'll come up and you'll rep it multiple times yourself. So every day when you leave Hudson Canine, you've heard it, you've seen it, you've done it. Now it's sustainable.
2: Mm-hmm. And there's paperwork that goes home too, so yeah. you can refer back to. So oh, a lot right. of people love that, the that's little right. handouts we yeah. give them.
1: And, yeah. and
2: three to six dogs in the classes too.
1: Yeah, there's that's not right. a big, that's what we had. I think yeah. we had just a few dogs in our class.
2: Yeah.
1: Yes.
2: Yeah. Keep it nice and small.
1: I'm still reflecting back to when Duffy, yeah. Duffy was Ramon, he would just look at Ramon and he would be so well behaved. Yeah. look at us and you'd like, yeah, right.
0: it's impossible to answer everybody's questions and to work with everybody's dog mm-hmm. equally.
1: Yeah.
0: If we're large numbers like most people do.
1: Exactly.
0: You know, for us it's let's do low numbers. Let's put out a really good product. Let them tell their friend and let them tell their friend and then tell somebody else mm-hmm. rather than chasing that quick buck and having like 15 dogs in one class and mm-hmm. you know, friend, and then tell somebody else mm-hmm. rather than chasing that quick buck and having like 15 dogs in one class. And mm-hmm. you know, you may get three positive mm-hmm. reviews, but you got 12 people you didn't satisfy.
1: Oh, there you go.
0: So that's,
1: and they're not going to say anything.
0: Correct. Well, they're, right. they're going to say, hey, don't go there.
1: Oh, they don't go there. That's right.
0: Correct.
1: That's right. So, maybe not on Facebook, but yeah, you're right.
0: So we're better off managing the numbers in the very beginning and putting out a better product, because in the long run, that's what's gotten us to be here from, you know, like I
1: yeah,
0: said,
1: all been, that time.
0: We've
1: yeah.
0: been training together 26 years. That's yeah, a long time.
1: It's a long time.
2: Yeah. And yeah. personally, I still love doing the classes. I think we're extremely fortunate that we can make a living doing this. We're not going to retire millionaires by any way, shape, or form, and that's okay. But I still walk into every classroom. It could be a class one with three little puppies, and I still, mm-hmm. I roll with it. I'm into it. I love people getting their dogs. Having them get that connection, that aha moment. It's yeah. just, it's great. I
1: yeah.
2: love it.
1: Yeah. Lori, three little Labradoodles.
2: doodles.
1: Sorry, Odessa. Yeah. Three little Labradoodles. What do you think?
3: Doodles are, everybody loves them. They're just energetic dogs. And I think a lot of people think doodles just are, they're cute and that's all, but they need to be trained too.
1: They absolutely do.
3: So
1: yes,
3: they're definitely one of the number one breeds out there. But
1: is it really a breed though?
3: It's a couple different breeds.
2: It's all kinds. Yeah,
3: you never know if it's a yes. Labradoodle, Golden Doodle, yeah, Bernedoodle,
1: Bernedoodle.
3: There's a bunch out there.
2: Cocker Doodle.
0: There's yep. new doodles every year.
3: A Cavapoo. Yep.
1: Yeah. So do you guys chuckle to yourself like, oh, it's a...
3: We always just say, here's a doodle, because everybody yeah. will say like specifics. I'm like, it's a doodle.
1: It's a doodle.
0: Yeah. The doodle yeah. people are very proud.
3: Yes.
0: And if you say it's the wrong type of doodle, they will let you know.
2: But, you know, that's
1: not
2: said,
1: a golden doodle. It's a Labradoodle.
3: Yeah, yeah.
2: But generally, they're all happy-go-lucky dogs, though. So ultimately, oh, yeah. they do make really good family pets, you mm-hmm. know, if you do the training.
1: Right.
2: And it doesn't matter if it's a... 8-pound Chihuahua or if it's 150 or 200-pound St. Bernard, right. They all need training. They're all dogs. They all need to be treated like dogs. So, yeah, as long as they do training, the doodles, they need a lot of exercise. They need a lot of physical and mental. Mm-hmm. But they do make great pets. I mean, very rarely have we seen any type of behavior,

0: aggression type issues with them.
1: Yeah. So, yeah, then yeah, definitely aggression
0: them,
1: is not.
0: Yeah, just to give them some props. Issues.
1: Yeah.
2: We did a doodle, a labradoodle for AMR, the ambulance company. American Medical Rescue.
1: Yeah.
2: That was their comfort dog. And we are actually on WMUR because we took the dog to Manchester Airport. And comfort dogs is one of the things that we do. We'll talk about that in a minute. But
1: sure.
2: We actually had to teach the dog how to go through a security checkpoint. And because the comfort dogs wear harness, we had to teach the dog how to stand for inspection. And it was actually a really cool thing.
1: Yeah.
2: So, you know, like Gloria said, they're great dogs.
1: Mm-hmm.
2: They're great dogs. We just always have to remember their dogs. And not that you can't love your dog and spoil your dog when the time is right.
1: Mm-hmm.
2: But at the end of the day, the communication is different.
1: Mm-hmm.
2: You know, it's very different.
1: What do you mean?
2: So the way you communicate with dogs is not the same way you would communicate with a human.
1: So you can't talk baby talk to your dog.
2: No, like if you were afraid of the dark and it was pitch dark out and my lights went out,
1: mm-hmm.
2: and you're panicking and I come over and I rub your back and I go, hey, it's okay. You know, it's going to be fine. The emergency lights come back on. You know, the girls went to get flashlights. You're going to be fine. You're going to understand me because you speak English.
1: Mm-hmm.
2: When you talk to your dog, it's wah, wah, wah, like the old Peanuts cartoon teacher, right?
1: Wah, wah, wah.
2: And then what happens is that when I give you that soothing tone and that soothing touch, you're also understanding why you're getting that. Okay, Ramon's here with me.
1: Yeah.
2: He's not leaving me. The girls went to get flashlights. Oh my God, I'm going to be okay. Touch. You're also understanding why you're getting that. Okay, Ramon's here with me.
1: Yeah.
2: He's not leaving me. The girls went to get flashlights. Oh my God, I'm going to be okay.
1: Yeah.
2: Dogs are the opposite. So if a dog is like, if you invite me over to your house and I walk in and the dog runs behind you and you're like, it's okay, don't worry. And you pick it up and you baby talk it. What you're actually doing is reinforcing that insecurity because the dog doesn't understand your English. Once again, it's that want, want, want, want, want, want, right? So what happens, the communication there becomes, hey, I'm running, I'm hiding. Mom's petting me. Mom's reinforcing it. I'm doing the right thing. So then the insecurity goes through the roof. Let's say the other thing happens. Let's say you invite me over for dinner and your dog tries to kill me the minute I walk through the door. Now you grab the dog and you're petting. Hey, it's okay. It's just Ramon. He's a friend. Everything's going to be okay. Once again, your dog doesn't understand words.
1: Yeah.
2: So what happens is that your dog is getting communicated. You're doing the right thing by barking at him. Mm-hmm. Bark at everybody that comes through the door. Try to kill him, right? Yeah. So it's once again, it's about timing.
1: Okay.
2: It's about learning how to communicate. You're going to notice one of the things that we never, ever say, be the alpha.
1: What is it?
2: Be the alpha.
1: Oh, be the alpha.
2: Yeah.
1: Okay.
2: Yeah.
1: For the dog or for the person?
2: For the dog.
1: Oh, the dog. You know, okay.
2: It's not about being the alpha. It's not about dominating. It's not about being this big shot, right? It's how do you communicate with your dog? How do you communicate with your kids?
1: Yeah.
2: Like communication is everything. So it doesn't matter what the relationship is. You have to communicate with those people a certain way. You know, Odessa got my daughters into horseback riding when they were younger. Can't communicate with a horse like you can a dog or a human.
1: Yeah.
2: You know, so it's just you have to learn how to communicate. And once you do that, your dog will relax. And a lot of people, they'll be like, hey, my dog's like six. And all of a sudden, he's acting like a puppy and we don't get it. I'm like, because your dog has so much respect and trust in you and is understanding clearly what you want that he just has to worry about being a dog. So they revert back to like this puppy-like stage.
1: Oh, wow.
2: And people are like, oh, my God, I can actually take my dog everywhere. And the dog behaves. And I'm like, yeah, that's the way it should be.
1: Mm-hmm.
2: A lot of people are prisoners in their own house because their dogs don't like people or dogs.
1: That's right.
0: Yeah. It's all about clear,
1: fair. You can't
0: leave. Yeah. Yeah. A lot of it's just about being clear, fair, consistent with mm-hmm. rules and boundaries.
1: Mm-hmm.
0: You know, affection at the right time and making sure that you are communicating consistently that way. Some people will do it and then they'll do something different and then do something. Now your dog's so confused. If mm-hmm. One day you want this behavior this way and the other day it's a different way.
1: Mm-hmm.
0: So it's confusing. So clear, fair, consistent rules and boundaries is what they all need.
1: All right. Shout out to my dog friends who are listening right now.
2: at a high level, if you ever watch a group of dogs play, social dogs,
1: mm-hmm.
2: dogs that get along great with dogs, comes down to two things. How do they communicate? And how do they correct each other?
1: That's and let them do that.
2: Yeah, that's it.
1: Sometimes people are afraid to let the
2: Correct.
1: Dogs handle their own stuff.
2: So it, once again, as long as we can teach the human,
1: mm-hmm. yeah.
2: which is the hardest part of our job, as long Correct. As we can teach the human how to communicate and really let the dog know what's acceptable, what's not acceptable, then the dog just relax.
1: Mm-hmm.
2: It's amazing. When you see a dog understand that because the owner's communicating it properly, it's the most satisfying thing. And I think that's what keeps the three of us going to work every day, loving going to work.
1: Wow.
2: You know, they do say that if you love what you do, it's not a job. And it's true.
1: That's right.
2: It's literally true. And,
1: right.

0: And this is coming from somebody who gets bit by dogs for a living.
1: I was just going to, that was my next question, Odessa. How many times has he been bitten, do you know of?
2: She's probably been bit a little bit more, a little more
3: severe.
2: Yeah,
3: she's a little more severe.
4: I've taken a couple of heavy hitters of late. Ramon's been bit a lot. I can't even put a number on him, to tell you the truth. And that's, I don't even know the ones before me. I've heard stories about all these ones. He's had his face blown open by a dog, all this.
1: Oh my gosh. He's looking at Ramon. He's just shaking his head, smiling. Yep, that's me.
4: He always go in class and be like, okay, don't get bit. It's just like a little saying, like, but yeah, he's been.
1: Badge of honor.
4: Yeah,
0: but you also remember, I get in the bite too for police dogs,
1: that's
0: for
1: right,
0: personal protection dogs, for sport dogs. Yes. So a lot of accidents do happen through that as well.
1: Yeah.
0: But yeah, we don't turn anybody away. That's a canine. So it doesn't matter if it's human aggression, dog aggression. Please, please, please. We want to be your last dog trainer. And that's what I always tell everybody.
1: Oh, that's awesome. Yeah. So I'm talking with Hudson Canine, with Lori, Ramon, and Odessa. And they're the management team and the owners of Hudson Canine. They're right here in Nashua. Hudson Canine, right there on the website. And you'll be able to email them and get an initial appointment and have your dog evaluated for $50, which is amazing. And you have classes for everything. Mm-hmm. You do all different kinds of things. So, Ramon, one of my favorite sayings was, and we've repeated this, we can't do it, but we do repeat it. Don't look at my dog. Don't touch my dog. Don't bet my dog. Yeah. And why do you say that? Is it, and it's only for certain dogs. So Dessa is dying over here.
4: That's on a loop in my head.
1: Is it on a loop? Yes.
0: Once again, it's about communication, right? You don't want to pet your dog, or you don't want to have
1: somebody else come over and pet your dog.
0: Correct. When it shouldn't be pet. Like, for instance, if I go over to your house and you're trying to control your dog, if he's crazy out of control, and I go over like, oh my God, and I'm super excited, you're never going to control your dog. But then again, if your dog is nervous and I try to talk to it, I'm only going to send it, and it's going to choose that flight mode and it's going to go behind you. So literally what I always when I do evaluations, I come in and I talk to the people, I shake the people's hands. I'm paying attention to the dog. Like all of us, we're paying attention to the dog from the minute it walks in the building, but I'm not addressing the dog till the dog is calm.
1: Mm-hmm.
0: And it's a little different for these ladies than it is for me. A lot of the evaluations that I do are dogs that are trying to kill me or trying to kill my dog as they walk in through the door.
1: Wow.
0: Right? Which I don't do a lot of the puppy evaluations, which they do. I mean, I do some of them. But so it's very different, and it's very important that when you first come in, we address you, but we're watching the dog.
1: Mm-hmm.
0: And not only are we watching the dog, how are you handling your dog?
1: Right.
0: So then we'll bring you into the evaluation room. We give you the intake form. You fill out the intake form. And then we come in. If the dog is not behaving the way we want, I'm going to ignore that dog until that dog is calm. Especially in my case where I'm dealing with aggression, right? Let that dog get comfortable with me before I try to, you know, force myself on the dog. And it's very important. And a lot of people, number one, should be following those rules. Like when you meet somebody, don't just run up and pet their dog. Ask them.
1: Yes.
0: Communicate with them. Talk to them.
1: What's the best way to say to people, like, not because is your dog friendly? Well, you know, it is not my dog. It's like
0: my favorite thing is when I take Sykes somewhere and people will be like, hey, can I pet your dog? Yes, stay right there. I'll bring him to you.
1: Okay.
0: Like that's my favorite thing. And that doesn't happen a lot. It's usually like, oh, that's, people think to themselves, oh, that's a great behaved dog. Let me go pet it.
1: Yeah.
0: No, like my dog could be working in the moment. And a lot of times you'll see us out in public with service dogs, with therapy dogs, with police canine comfort dogs that are actually working.
1: They're identified.
0: Correct. They have vests on and all that, but you shouldn't be just going up and pet any dog, period.
1: And teach your kid not to do that, too.
2: Yeah. I want to throw a little tip out there, too. If a dog is not comfortable, nervous, clearly nervous with somebody, and that old suggestion is stick your hand out and let them smell your hand is probably one of the worst things you can do.
0: Yeah,
2: if
0: definitely.
2: a dog's uncomfortable from you being 5-6 feet away, what do you think is going to happen when you stick your hand in that space? They're going to bite you potentially. Yeah. So definitely don't put your hand near a dog's face to make friends with it. Not safe.
1: People always say to us, because Duffy is really cute, and they'll say, can I pat him? And I'm thinking, you can try, but he's just going to back up and bark because that's what he does. He does not want to be bothered.
4: Yeah.
1: He'll go up to you, which he won't, but other dogs he will, but he's still so it's like, do not touch my dog.
0: Yeah. And it's also teaching our clients that, hey, you got to understand how your dog's going to react in a social space versus somebody coming into his personal space.
1: Okay.
0: So your dog's going to be very different at a social space where they're 10, 12, 15 feet away. Mm-hmm. But now you get into that 3 to 5 foot personal space area, that dog may behave totally different.
1: That's right. Yeah.
2: And another step to that, too, is tell people to ignore your dog, and then they do. Your dog's going to trust you more in those situations because you're taking control. You're saying, no, you know what? They're a little shy. Please, you know, just ignore them right now. You know, and then your dog's like, oh, I didn't have to growl. I didn't have to bark. I didn't have to back up and hide.
1: He's having a bad day, whatever that means.
0: Yeah.
2: I always tell people, your dog's a little shy, a little unsure. Just don't pay any attention to them.
4: Yeah.
2: And that's usually the best kind of.
1: Now, do you guys do home visits?
2: We're going to start doing more of. We have done some in the past. We find if dogs come into facilities, we really see the true dog. So we
1: that
2: can see the true behaviors and, you know, talk about it outside of everyone's, you know, comfortable environment. But absolutely, home visits work out great. We are talking about doing more of them. I've done some just meeting people at their homes, making sure they're doing the door properly and the dog's just not bolting out the door, and then walking in the neighborhood. And people have found just taking them for a walk in their own neighborhood, applying the things, the tools that we gave them, and how to apply them where, is people love it.
1: This
2: just
1: is
2: something simple
1: without a clicker, without a prong collar.
0: Yeah.
1: That's right. So that you're seriously teaching how to communicate with your dog.
0: Yeah. Yes. The one thing in New England here that we have is when you're doing home visits over the winter, it's tough because you're never taking that dog out of that comfort space. So you don't see the real dog. And when you take it to a facility, now we have a million tools at our facility that we could use to help you get your dog out of whatever insecurity, anxiety, reactive, whatever issue that it has. Or even if it's a happy-go-lucky puppy, we can challenge the dog environmentally so that your obedience happens in real world the way it's supposed to.
1: So what does that mean environmentally?
0: So like if you take your dog for a walk downtown Nashua, your dog shouldn't care about bikes and noises and all that. And those are all the different tools. And we have wheelchairs, walkers, because we do therapy, we do service, we do everything. If you can bring your dog to our facility, we have more tools that we can use on our tool belt to help you get your dog be a well-balanced dog so you can take it everywhere. Home visits are good, but once again, that dog is in that
1: safe
0: comfort zone.
1: Environment, sure.
0: Right? So it's a little tough. And, and if we lived in a place where it was always sunny and never cold, then they would be more successful because then we could do, like Lori said, more out in the streets and around the neighborhood or meet at a park, that kind of stuff. Yeah. So
1: you have to climb over 7 foot snowbank.
0: Correct.
1: Certainly in Nashua.
0: So there's definitely a need for us to do it. And I think that once people understand that, hey, because people want it because it's in the comfort of their own home.
2: It's convenient.
1: It certainly is. Yeah.
0: But once people realize like, oh, like my dog's anxiety, my dog's insecurity, my dog's reactivity, or even just my dog's confidence level will shoot through the roof if I go to a facility that has 100 different tools that we can use. Okay, I want to do that.
1: Okay, yeah.
0: So like I just did a 2-hour home visit in Leominster, Mass. You know, and that guy had come through training. He was having trouble in his apartment building because he has a lot of reactive dogs in his apartment building.
1: Oh, yeah.
0: So he had already come to the facility for training. That's the perfect time for me to go make sure that he put all the tools to play, right? So he was putting everything into action and he did a really good job. But we are going to be doing a lot more of that.
1: Yeah, that's great.
0: Yeah, that seems to be the new, you know,
1: the new norm. Everybody wants everything at home.
2: Yeah.
1: They want to work from home. They want you to come to their home.
0: Correct.
1: They want their food brought to their home. DoorDash life. Either DoorDash canine.
2: Yeah.
1: Hudson canine DoorDash.
0: Yeah.
1: That's great. So, Odessa, talk about the website, because I had such a great time last night, or yesterday, actually, watching the videos, because they really do highlight everything that we're talking about today, the YouTube video. So is that your job, your social media presence?
4: I do a lot of the social media. I like to show people that it's not just about the house, it's about everything we teach too, and we're not just going to show the perfect stuff either, because that's not what it's about. It's about dogs learning. So you see, sometimes you'll see the beginning product and sometimes you'll see the end, sometimes you'll see the middle. But it also shows people that you can do treadmill with your dog, you can use agility equipment, you can take them out on the street. even though sometimes it's our dogs and stuff, but we'll take them down to, like, me and Ramon took my Malinois to the lake and we walked them past bikes, like motorcycles, mm-hmm. like, and it's stuff like that that we like to post to show people that whatever your goal is with your dog, mm-hmm. we can help you get there. Right. Whether you just want it to be a base, like a pet that you could take to an outdoor restaurant and it be calm, mm-hmm. or if you want to do the Canine Good Citizen or even go all the way to therapy dog work or mm-hmm. service dog work.
1: All right. So you do the Canine Citizen evaluation and then they get a little certificate that says they're a good dog.
0: Yeah. So Laura and I are certified trainers and evaluators for the AKC. So we do the Canine Good Citizen, Advanced Canine Good mm-hmm. Citizen, the Urban Dog title, temperament testing. But that's not all. Like we do all the training for therapy dogs.
1: Oh, wow.
0: The therapy dog,
1: for any environment or like you said, for, you know.
0: Yeah. So we had a bunch of therapy dogs that we own that we'd go work with. Like we've come down here to the National Public Library and work with kids with reading disabilities, or we went to a lot of the high schools.
1: That's awesome.
0: Work with kids with, autism or reading disabilities. And, one of the last visits, we went to Alvern High School and we spoke in front of two of their canine classes. So we do all that. Mm-hmm. You know, we train probably the most amount of police canine comfort dogs than anyone around. And that's the labs. That's the doodles, right? That's not the Malinois, the German Shepherds that are doing all the bite work. So we do all that. We were with an organization, a therapy dog organization, that had just closed down. So we will be flipping over to another organization after being with them for a year. Then we can apply to be evaluators for that. So that's another thing that we want to do. We have a lot of things that we're gonna. We want to grow and we want to do next year.
1: Yeah, there's a lot going on.
2: Yeah, and also we support the canines, the police.
0: Yes,
2: every mm-hmm. year. You can explain more. Yeah,
0: so we give back to the police canines, the Malinois, the Dutch Shepherds, the German Shepherds. We donate a whole day of training to them. Mm-hmm. It's more for the canine teams and the officers that work with the canine teams. To keep those canines safe when they're doing training. We do a lot. We really have our hands into everything. Mm. You know, we work with National Pal. We give back to National Pal. We do on Friday nights. This is one of my favorite things to do. We call them Street Smart classes. Mm-hmm. And we'll take 20 dogs and we'll train right down here in downtown Nashua at night. Right. And people go,
1: it's a great video on that.
0: Yeah.
1: It's really awesome.
0: Well, people say, Ramon, you guys do the pack walks on Saturday. And that's when we go like to Mines Falls, Greeley Park, mm-hmm. like a run, you know, we did a one on Amherst Street.
1: It's different, right?
0: Yeah. We went inside Holman Stadium and worked on the stairs and all this. Ugh. It was amazing.
1: Yeah.
0: But the Street Smart walks on Friday nights in the dark just hit different. You see with all the shadows and the noises, the insecurity.
1: Yeah.
0: And these dogs come out and it allows us to show you how to really work through like insecurity and like real world problems in the moment. We commandeered a city bus and we got to go on the city bus and train on the city bus. The lady was nice enough. The National Center for the Arts.
1: Yeah,
0: let us in.
1: There you go.
0: So we did training up and down the stairs.
1: Oh, those are crazy stairs too. Yeah.
0: We got to go on stage. We'll go in the parking garages where every time a car goes by, the floor is shaking. So a lot of dogs are panicking. So it's literally putting your dog in every real world scenario that you can think of for them to be successful.
1: Oh my goodness.
0: Yeah.
1: Who would think of that? I mean, that's phenomenal.
0: We've been doing that since we started. You know, taking dogs to Lowe's, Home Depot, Tractor
1: Supply. Yeah, that I've seen. I've seen them in Home Depot.
0: Yeah. You see Odessa post those videos of all the dogs. And people are like, that's cool. But what they don't realize behind those videos and what they don't realize behind all of the confident building packages that come along with the boot camp, it's cool and it looks great, but it's more about making your dog confident.
1: Yeah. It's about commitment too, isn't it? I mean, you have to be really committed to your dog.
0: 100%.
1: You know, to spend that time doing that and building that different communication than, aren't you a good boy?
0: Yeah. Well, it's funny because everyone always sees our dogs and they go, I want that. And I say, you have to put the amount of work that we put into our dogs into your dog.
1: That's right.
0: Yeah. It doesn't just magically happen.
1: It does not. No.
2: And then you have to consistently follow up, too.
1: Just going to say that, Lori. Yeah. You have to keep up with it.
2: Yeah.
1: Yeah. So you have, say the Friday night walk, how do people get involved in that?
0: So same thing. It's all through email. They email us. Odessa will post it on social media.
1: Okay. So follow you on Facebook.
4: Yep.
1: Hudson Canine.
4: Instagram, yeah.
1: And Instagram. Okay.
2: And clients, too.
0: Yeah.
1: Yep.
0: So we post that. And then people, you know, there's a certain amount of spots. Once again, everything is done by numbers.
1: Yeah.
0: And if you meet the criteria, for instance, I'm not going to take a brand new puppy who's never done a class.
1: Okay. I was just going to say, are they mostly people that have been through your training?
0: Through at least the first round.
1: I gotcha.
0: So now that they understand what sit means, they understand what healing down and all these things.
1: And the poison proof, which
0: correct.
1: We
0: can talk about. Lori will talk about that in a second. But you have to have that criteria. Like actually, perfect example with the poison proofing. Mm-hmm. When we were going in the National Center for the Arts, there were dead birds on the ground. Every single dog that we took ignored them. As we were walking up, the reason we even noticed those dead birds is because it was a dog walking by trying to eat those dead birds.
1: Okay.
0: Like not a client, like just a random person with their dog. So we have a guy, we call him the security guy. He's awesome. He's like, hey, dead birds. So we're like, all right, let's go. Training time. Yeah. It's always time to find something to train, right? So we walked all the dogs that we had past those dead birds and every single dog ignored them.
1: Wow.
0: You know, but Lori could talk about what we do in the classes.
1: So, Lori, can you help my dog ignore rabbit poop?
2: Absolutely. Yes. In our basic obedience, our first set of classes, we do your basic commands. Sit down, stay, heal, and come.
1: Yep.
2: We teach them that their name will mean to look at you. We teach a release word. So if you do begin any command, they can't just say, okay, I sat and then walk away.
1: Yep.
2: So we have to release them from things.
1: And the release word again.
2: We recommend free time. Okay. That's what we say generally. Okay. But it's, as long as it's not okay or yes.
1: Okay.
2: You know, we say okay all the time. Yep. So we can confuse our dogs. So it just has to be more unique than okay or yes.
1: Okay.
2: We suggest. And then we do three additional things. This is every dog coming through the school. We do a place, which is a rug or a mat you can send them to.
1: We still send. Yep. Nice. He still goes to his place.
2: Yeah. And places,
1: that we follow through on.
2: Perfect. Place is great for practical purposes. Yep. You're in the kitchen. The dog's underfoot. You send your dog to place. That's where they are. They're still with you, but they're out of the way. We do a doorway behavior, which is my absolute favorite, where we teach them to automatically stop at any door leading outside and look for permission to go through that door versus telling your dog to sit or down or stay.
1: So they don't escape.
2: So they don't get out the door and get bad things happen.
1: That's right.
2: And then we do poison proofing that you were mentioning, which teaches them to not put things in their mouth around the house or outside because inside, outside, dogs don't know the rules, and not to take things from strangers.
1: Mm-hmm.
2: So that's every dog, basic obedience. It doesn't matter what the challenge is, the behavior. Like Ramon had said earlier, you know, we're not just going to address aggression. You have to address
1: all the other
2: stuff. The relationship. If your dog's not sitting and staying, there's no way they're going to stop being, you know, reactive to things and listen to you. So it's a whole relationship you're going to have with your dog. And there's pieces to it. It's not just.
1: That's good. That's a good one.
2: Yeah.
1: Yeah. Yep. Definitely.
2: Yep.
0: I think one of the last things I'd like to talk about too is whether your dog has insecurity, anxiety, any type of reactivity, it could be fixed. And I'm not talking medication. I'm not talking locking your dog in the house forever. It's you know, thank God we are able to take more dogs off medication because medication's a band-aid.
1: Mm-hmm.
0: And a lot of times the medication that they're given are medications that make the problem worse. Right. So it can intensify the anxiety. It can intensify the aggression. So we love taking more dogs off medication than anybody else and actually making the dog confident without the medication.
1: Mm-hmm.
0: We actually have a dog right now that is on a ridiculous amount of medication. And we just started, you know, weaning him. And we're already seeing a difference. It's been 2 days, like 2 days. That's crazy. So we definitely don't want dogs on medication. And if you have a dog that's aggressive and you've been to other places, or if your vet tells you it can't be fixed, or you have other trainers that tell you can't fix it, please call us.
1: Mm.
0: Let us sit down with you and explain to you that every dog can be fixed. And we've been training 26 years. In the last 26 years, we've had two dogs that had chemical imbalances or weren't wired correctly that had been put down.
1: Okay.
0: But once again, you can't fix that.
1: Okay. Right? That's Ramon Miranda from Hudson Canine that's calling all you dog owners to give him a call.
0: Yes. We have an open door policy. If you want to talk, if you want to see what we do, if you want to come in, if you want a video, go to our Facebook.
1: Yeah, the Facebook page.
0: Instagram is Instagram. We have
1: and the website has the video.
0: Yeah. We have a YouTube page that we're in the process of updating everything. You know, we're busy, so it's some of the things, you know, we kind of jump around and fix what we can, but we're going to begin a new website. We have to update Odessa does a good job with the Instagram and Facebook, mm-hmm. but our YouTube page also needs to be updated. So we're going to be doing all that. I want to expand, and they think I'm crazy. I want a dock diving pool, and I want all these other things. Oh. And we're working towards
1: that. Is this
0: that.
1: Breaking news, Lori?
2: Oh, no. This is something that's been discussed for a little bit.
4: He just keeps going about it. Yeah.
2: He doesn't realize it's just three of us for the most part.
1: And your team of, 12 that you kind of
0: work
1: with.
0: Correct.
1: That's
0: great. But it will happen. Like, we're making changes, and this is all to help dogs.
1: Yeah.
0: It's not just because I want to go swimming.
1: Right? I want to see the permits for that, too.
0: Yeah. Oh, yeah. Yeah. No. So, it's literally everything, not just the regular classes, but the large group classes that we do on Saturdays when dogs are ready to be in a large group class. Mm-hmm. Then we will do that large group. If you want to take your dog on a pack walk, mm-hmm. a trained pack walk, let's go. If you want to take your dog to downtown Nashua, let's go. Like, mm-hmm. it's all the things that we do. If you want a therapy dog certification, let's call us. Mm-hmm. If you want an AKC Canine Good Citizen, call us.
1: That's right. Sometimes that's important. If you want to board your dog, something they'll ask. Yeah. What's their status?
0: And the other thing right now, what's really, really important in the bit, like, has blown up is board and trains.
1: Yeah.
0: We do board and trains.
1: What does that mean?
0: So board and train is when a dog comes to stay with us for a couple weeks.
1: Okay.
0: But we handle it very different. Mm-hmm. Our board and trains, nobody sleeps in our facility, so all your dogs go home to our houses at night. You come and train with us while we have the dog, and that's probably the second biggest thing, mm-hmm. that you're going to train so that when the dog goes home, you're already equipped to follow through.
1: I love how you say you're going to train.
0: Correct. But the biggest thing is we have a really good crew that the dog has to listen to whoever has the leash. Mm-hmm. So what happens is that transfer of power back to the owner is seamless because it's not just one person working with your dog the whole time.
1: Okay.
0: It could be 10, 12 different people working with your dog.
1: Which is great.
0: Yeah.
1: Because you have all the same training and the training style and what you
0: Correct.
1: Do.
0: Oh,
2: yeah, absolutely. And with the board and trains too, they only come home with Ramona in Odessa, mm-hmm. or myself. They're never going home with clients. Mm-hmm. So when they're home on the weekend, they're learning house stuff, to go in the dishwasher, right on the counter and that kind of stuff. So it's realistic training.
1: As Joe says, only two legs in the kitchen, not six.
0: So we're really well-rounded where we have everything. Mm-hmm. We want to be the one-stop shop. We want to be everybody's last dog trainer.
1: Yeah.
0: And then we're fortunate enough.
4: We actually added a groomer to our location too. Tammy from the grooming room. She's awesome. It's not just about the doodles. She does everybody, nails, masks, haircuts, everybody. She's awesome. She does our Malinois.
1: Okay.
4: A lot of people don't like to touch Malinois because they're crazy, but she does that. She's awesome. And
1: it's awesome.
4: She was inside.
2: Yeah. And she was a client. She started as a client. Oh, like most of her.
4: Yeah.
1: There you go.
4: Yeah.
1: Oh my goodness. So. Wow. Well, we are almost done. We have a minute left. Is there any, you guys have been amazing and great. And
2: thank you.
1: Wow. There's a whole lot here. A whole lot that we have to revisit in the future, because I think this is so helpful, and we'll open the lines next time and have people call in, and you can kind of ask about dog behavior, because I'm sure there's a lot of people out there mention that about whatever dog.
2: So absolutely.
1: Anyways, well, thank you. We're with Odessa Ramon and Lori from Hudson Canine. They were fantastic talking about everything going on there and how to keep your dog safe and communicate with your dog. See you next week, and have a great rainy weekend.
0: Thank you.
4: Thank you.
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5: 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Israeli Prime Minister Benjamin Netanyahu will deliver an address to world leaders at the UN General Assembly in New York today.
6: The NYPD is prepared for large anti-Israel protests in Midtown throughout the day. Netanyahu's speech comes following a war of words between New York City Mayor Zohra Mamdani and Netanyahu. Mamdani calling Netanyahu an architect of genocide of the Palestinians. Netanyahu accused the mayor of supporting Hamas terrorists and inciting violence against Jewish New Yorkers. Netanyahu is expected to defend Israel and talk about the situation in Iran during his speech. In New York, I'm Scott Pringle.
5: Former New Jersey Governor Chris Christie says he will consider whether to run a third term for president, but it will depend on how Republicans do in the November midterm elections.
7: WMUR posted video of the 64-year-old saying anyone who has ever run and not won would be lying if they say they're not looking at it again. He was speaking to a crowd Tuesday at the Granite State Summit on Responsible Gaming in New Hampshire. Christie finished sixth in the New Hampshire primary in 2016 and ran again in 2024, but dropped out before the Iowa caucuses. He says the GOP's direction after the midterms will tell him a lot about whether he has a realistic shot. I'm Tammy Trujillo.
5: The Democratic field for 2028 remains unsettled, with several potential candidates drawing attention and no clear frontrunner identified.
8: Fox News contributor Ben Domenech says Democratic leaders are facing a very crowded 2028 field, which includes Alexandria Ocasio-Cortez, Kamala Harris, and Gavin Newsom.
9: Who are the Democrat elite going to choose to block AOC? Because AOC is the one who has the deepest appeal to the rising tide of DSA far left supporters.
8: Domenech says a key question is which candidate Democrat donors are going to support as the field develops. Anthony Lucero, USA Radio News.
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5: A whistleblower will receive a $260,000 settlement after he accused South Suburban Linwood Mayor Jada Curry of ordering a worker to improperly search a police database. Perry Williams reports.
12: Plaintiff Josh Watson's lawyer, Jeff Colwin, reacted to the federal jury award.
13: Josh was the lowest ranking member of management and the only one who did the right thing. That's public service. That's what the case is about, and that's what the verdict was about.
12: Watson says he was fired after he reported Mayor Curry for ordering another employee to conduct a full background check on a resident who was seeking a liquor license. The Linwood Village attorney says Watson was terminated due to economic necessity, and the village has not filled the position in more than 4 years.
5: Teachers in several states are pushing back against laws requiring the Ten Commandments be displayed in all public classrooms.
14: Louisiana, Texas, Arkansas, and Alabama have all enacted such mandates, while similar proposals are advancing elsewhere. Some teachers have sued or refused to display the posters, and at least two educators in Texas have resigned in protest. Supporters of the move say the commandments reflect America's legal and historical heritage, while opponents argue the mandates violate the First Amendment. The issue could go all the way to the U.S. Supreme Court, which is expected to consider challenges to the Texas law in its current term. In Washington, I'm Scott Carr.
5: I'm Ron Warner, USA Radio News.
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17: It's all true. 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
1: It's time for the Don Paré Show. Uncle Don edifies the community each week with his wit and his wisdom.

0: Joshua and beyond. It's Tuesday, and it's time for your host, Don Pare.
1: Yes, that's me. You're listening to the Uncle Don Show. I'm Donald Pare, and we've got a jam-packed, you know, an hour's program that we could probably do two or three times, because this company, I think the magic word is identifying with the community, edifying the community, and the Plus Company definitely edifies the community, and that's the main reason why I have these representatives from the Plus Company here. 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Believe me, it's going to be well appreciated. So my guests today are two ladies from the Plus Company, and as I explained to them, I've gotten into the habit, if you will, of reading obituaries. Sounds morbid, but it really isn't. So the first one that I'm going to read about is the Reverend Father Leo Armin LeBlanc. He was 78 years old when he entered into eternal life on Tuesday, September 8th. Now, he was ordained to the priesthood for the Diocese of Manchester on May 25th, 1974, by the Most Reverend Ernest Primo at St. Joseph's Cathedral in Manchester. Father Leo was known for his lifelong dedication and commitment to scouting. As a young man, he earned the rank of Eagle Scout, beginning a lifelong connection to the scouting movement. He later served as the United States National Chaplain for the National Catholic Committee on Scouting, a role that took him throughout the United States. His dedication to Catholic scouting eventually led him to serve as a world chaplain for the International Catholic Conference of Scouting. Through his ministry, Father Leo traveled the world, visiting more than 40 countries and setting foot on every continent. Father Leo enjoyed spending time outdoors and had a deep appreciation for the natural beauty of New Hampshire. An accomplished hiker, he climbed all 48 of New Hampshire's 4,000-foot peaks and was recognized by the Appalachian Mountain

0: Mountain Club's 4,000-footer club. He continues skiing through the age of 78. He died 78. Man, he went right through it. And he loves splashing in New Hampshire's cold lakes and ocean, as well as canoeing, boating, ice skating. Father Leo sought every opportunity to be outdoors, finding joy and peace in the beauty of God's creation. Beyond his many accomplishments and years of ministry, Father Leo will be remembered most for his love of life and his jovial personality. He was a devoted and present brother, uncle, and friend who treasured time spent with those he loved. His warmth, kindness, and humor and joyful spirit touched the lives of his family, friends, parishioners, and the countless people he encountered throughout his life ministry. Services are going to be held. There will be visitation. It will be held Tuesday, today, September 15th, from 5 p.m. to 8 p.m. at the Davis Funeral Home on Lock Street. And Father LeBlanc will be lie in repose at St. Aloysius Gonzaga Church on West Hollis Street, starting at 9 a.m. tomorrow morning. And Most Reverend Peter Labashi, the Bishop of Manchester, will preside at a mass of Christian burial at 10 a.m. Father LeBlanc, God bless you, and may you, your soul rest in peace. The other, I had a difficult time because I usually have just one obituary, but I couldn't do it. This other obituary was so interesting. So her name is Sarah Foucault, F-U-O-C-O. She was born on February 9th, 1933 in Lawrence, Mass. She died peacefully at home on September 6th. Sarah, also known as Sally, always loved God and the Bible. She was introduced to and accepted Jehovah's Witness and was baptized on January 18th, 1961. She soon met Joe, who fell in love with Sally, at the Garden Street congregation. Joe and Sally married on June 16, 1962. That began a 64-year love story. The couple moved to Nashua in 1968, and when Joe started his own accounting business, Sally worked alongside Joe as they built a very successful accounting and property management company. They worked together, served God together, and were always a couple very much in love. She and Joe were members of the Hollis Congregation of the Jehovah's Witnesses for more than 50 years. A wake will be held Thursday, September 24th, from 4 p.m. to 8:30 p.m. at the Farwell Funeral Home. The funeral service will be held on Friday, September 25th, at the Hollis Kingdom Hall of Jehovah's Witness. Our condolences to Joe and Sally's family and friends. Many people have said that, Sally, you were beautiful and special. Now, these obituaries touched the heart, and as far as I'm concerned, for both. And they both took different directions. One became a priest, and the other two became Jehovah's Witnesses. But they led a life that seemed both romantic and joyful at the same time. So now we're going to begin with the show. Finally, these two ladies have been sitting here waiting to come on. And like I said, they're from the Plus Company, which is not far from here. What, a five-minute walk?
1: I believe it took us 7 minutes to walk here. Right. 7 minutes, yes.
0: Okay. So we have Jennifer Cusado and also Liz Flowers. Now, Jennifer is the director of marketing, and Liz is in charge of revenue operations. That means you have a lot of extra, a lot of bucks. You're very rich.
2: I don't personally have the bucks, but I make sure that Plus Company does have the bucks.
0: Okay. So Jennifer, let's start off with you. What is your role as a director of marketing?
1: So my role is really to do many different things. One of them is marketing, getting the word out about the Plus Company, whether that's online through we have a huge social media presence that I have to oversee, doing different things like that. We have our newsletters, different things like that. The other part of my job is really the fundraising aspect. So that is events. We have our 28th annual silent auction and dinner dance coming up in November. Mm-hmm. And we also, the Plus Company puts on the Wild Irish Breakfast here in Nashua.
0: Oh, I didn't know about the Irish Breakfast.
1: Yep, the Wild Irish Breakfast is our event that we do every right around St. Patrick's Day. Okay. And that's been going on for quite a long time, started by Bernie Streeter way back in the day, 1991,
0: oh, yes.
1: I think.
0: Former mayor. Yes.
1: Right. So that's our event also. So I have to help be in charge, sort of those events with a good committee of people around me. So those are our two major events, plus all the grant writing, you know, grant solicitation, fundraising options, all that stuff. That's it's a lot. But and then I give all the money to Liz and she takes care of it, right?
0: Oh, so that's how it starts with you. So you go out, get it, and Jennifer, you take care of the money.
2: Yeah, so Director of Revenue Operations,
0: right.
2: I do all of our Medicaid billing. Medicaid is one of our biggest sources of funding.
0: Yeah.
2: So I make sure that the money's coming in and that we're following all the regulations that goes along with Medicaid.
0: Right. So let's go back to that fundraiser on the, would you say the 28th?
1: Our 28th annual silent auction and dinner dance will be on November 14th at the courtyard.
0: So if it's the 28th annual fundraiser, how long is the Plus Company been around?
1: The Plus Company has been around since 1972.
0: Okay.
1: So we've been in Nashua a very long time. It actually started over on Arlington Street as part of Mount Hope School. So that was the original, the beginnings of the Plus Company back in 1972.
0: Yeah. This was, now we were talking before the show about where you were born and brought up. Where did you go to school? Now, where, what were you doing before the Plus Company? What are your highlights of your life?
1: Well, I am a New Hampshire native, so a Granite Stater, born and bred. I was born in Concord Hospital. I lived in Dunbarton pretty much my entire life. I went to Goffstown High School, went to UNH. So yeah, I'm a New Hampshire girl.
0: Yeah.
1: And before the Plus Company, I actually started out working at WMUR as a producer.
0: Oh, nice.
1: It was a challenge. So I worked there for a few years right out of college, which is, I feel like you have to be young to work there. It's a, it's always running. And after that, I decided to try to dabble in the nonprofit world a little bit. I worked in some higher education. And then just by happenstance, I happened to see, an ad for a job that was basically with the Plus Company, working on a grant that they had received, helping people, setting up programs for people with disabilities to help them find employment. And I just thought it sounded very interesting, and something a little bit different, but also of service to people. So I applied for it and got it. And here I am many years later.
0: So you, now your last name is Cusato. Am I pronouncing it right?
1: Cusato, yes.
0: Cusato. So, but you're,
1: I'm not Italian in any way, shape, or form.
0: Right,
1: no.
0: You were talking about and we're going to talk about Liz in a little bit because she is part Italian.
1: Yeah, she should have my last name.
0: Right. So what would your background, your parents and grandparents?
1: My maiden name is Leduc, so I am French-Canadian.
0: Right.
1: My mother is very Irish, so her maiden name was Lydon. So very Irish, French-Canadian, I think fairly typical of a lot of New Hampshire folk around here.
0: Yeah. Now, how did they meet? This is very interesting.
1: They met when my mom was student teaching. I believe she was over in Keene, and my dad was working, I think, in Brattleboro. And they just happened to meet somewhere along the way over there, ran into each other. And I mean, I think Liz's parent story is probably more interesting than mine.
0: Oh, no, that's fine. No, yes, that story is terrific. And so, Liz, in your case, you have the Italian hair, but you don't have the olive skin that your sisters have.
2: That is very true, yes.
0: Are you jealous of that?
2: All the time, every day. Especially in the summer when they have beautiful tans, and I'm just turning crispy and red.
0: Yeah, and the reason for that is because your mom was Italian?
2: Yep, my mom is 100% Italian.
0: And your dad?
2: And my dad is Scottish.
0: So you have a lot more Scottish skin.
2: I do.
0: Than Italians.
2: I do. Yeah. I would say in our family, it's about 50-50 who got, you know, the Italian olive skin and who got the Scottish.
0: Yeah. So you have one brother and the rest of the sisters?
2: Yep. In my family, there's five girls and one boy, and I'm just about right in the middle.
0: Okay. Now, what made you get involved with the Plus Company? And where did you go to school to learn?
2: I did. Like Jen, I went to UNH. Yeah. I went to high school in Amherst. I went to Sauhegan High School. And I spent a lot of time going between careers, but always something that was community-based, like giving back to the community.
0: Right.
2: Right before Plus Company, I was actually a paraeducator for Wilkins School in Amherst. And just like Jen, I saw the ad in the paper for, I think, a billing assistant or data entry, something along those lines. Mm-hmm. But as a paraeducator, I had a background in Medicaid because that is also billed through Medicaid. So I came in. It was actually right at the beginning of COVID. So it was a very interesting time to start at the Plus Company. I came in, I had the interview, and I knew right away that Plus Company was somewhere I wanted to be because of the work that they do in the community.
0: Yeah. So that was approximately 5 years ago?
2: Over 5 years ago, yeah.
0: Now, it said over here, and when we were texting to each other, there was a note that we'd always like to share with the public that we enjoy working at the Plus Company. So tell us, try to explain, why do you have a good deal of, not necessarily fun, but you enjoy what you're doing there?
2: I would say the reason why I enjoy working at the Plus Company is because of our clients. The difference that we are able to make in their lives is huge. And when you go to bed at night and you know that you've done a job that has helped somebody in your community live a better life, it just makes for a better job. And the environment that we work in is also very fun.
0: Yeah, and that's important for the clients to know that.
1: It is. And in addition to the clients, I think Liz is 100% right. The clients are what makes it worth doing. It's amazing to see how much you can impact someone just by caring and just by, you know, giving them the opportunity to succeed. And that's what we try to do. But also, it's such a great environment because we have staff that are out there every day working with the clients, trying to help them learn skills, trying to help them reach their goals, trying to help them be involved in the community, whether it's through community service, whether they're working at a job, whether it's just being out there and meeting people and learning social skills. Our staff are really what make the difference between us and I think other organizations, because they put their heart and soul into it. They work hard every day, and they're doing it because it's meaningful to them. Now, they're doing it for a good reason.
0: Yeah. How would you describe your clientele? What is this? I mean, don't want to generalize or focus in on one, because it must be a wide range of personalities, characteristics.
1: Oh, absolutely.
0: Abilities to do things.
1: We have a lot of characters.
0: So would it be safe to say that if the Plus Company didn't exist, that they would have a difficult time getting employment?
1: Oh, absolutely. A lot of our focus is on employment. We serve about 400 individuals with disabilities.
0: Wow.
1: And they're typically over the age of 21. And that goes up through the end of life. So we serve people
0: to the end of life.
1: To the end of life. Yes. Yeah. So we serve people of all ages, of all abilities. Many of them want to work, so we help them with vocational training. Many of them just need someone to help, like stop by the job, make sure they're doing okay. So we offer those services. Some of them want to just learn how to be a little more independent. Some of them want to learn live independently. Some of them need help with that. So we provide those services also.
0: Yeah.
1: So we really have, like you said, the abilities are varied, but also the ages are varied. So everything is completely customized to the client. We have to really sit down with each client and their team, whether that be a family member or a staff member who's advocating for them, a service coordinator, and really work with them kind of one-on-one to figure out what their needs are and what their goals are, and then how do we work on that? How do we assist them to reach those goals and to live a full life just like anyone else?
0: Yeah. So I imagine some of them have case managers.
1: Oh, yes.
0: They don't work for the Plus Company, but you reach out to them to find out some of their history and what they can do, what they can't do. So safety plays a big role in making it safe for the clients. So how do you, is it, not everybody has a case manager, I imagine.
1: I think most of our clients have case managers.
2: Yeah, every client should have a case manager who gets them started with their services.
0: Wow.
2: And at that point, the client and, you know, their group decide which vendor or provider of services is the one that they would choose.
0: Yeah.
2: So like the Plus company.
0: I love case management. When I worked in the medical field, my favorite people were case managers because they knew what was going on better than the nurses and the doctors. Mm. They were there all the time. And they, like I said, they would coordinate things so that they knew what the doctor was doing. They knew what the nurse was doing. They knew what the relatives were doing. They knew everything. And they put it, they would make arrangements for a meeting so that you could, you know, work out what they can and cannot do, services that you cannot provide. So in the case of the Plus company, now there must have been a reason why they wanted to call it the Plus company. Do you have any idea?
1: Plus actually stands for People Learning Useful Skills.
0: Wow. I never knew that.
1: Yeah, that's why it was called the Plus Company. It was a group of parents that actually came together.
0: People learning useful skills
1: since 1972.
0: Mm.
1: Right.
0: And that could apply to all of us.
1: I mean, everyone needs to learn useful skills.
0: Yeah. Yeah, they do. Now, I've been doing this for a year and I'm still learning. And it's the same thing in the medical field. They have to learn. Somebody has to teach you.
1: Right. And we teach our clients a lot of different skills. And I always say, especially when it comes to the social skills classes we teach, everyone could benefit from a social skills class, no matter who you are. Just learning, you know, the basic ins and outs of greeting people properly, all of those little soft skills, I'll say. I think anyone could benefit from that.
0: Now, you have a program called the Direct Support Professional Apprenticeship. 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Could you describe how that, could both of you describe what the...
1: Describe what direct support professionals are first?
0: Yeah.
2: So a direct support professional is somebody who works alongside our clients to do all the things that Jen described earlier, helping maximize their independence, figuring out what their goals are and how best to execute those goals. So we started this apprenticeship program about 2 years ago. It's through the Department of Labor. So it's a Department of Labor certified apprenticeship program. And it brings in somebody who has zero experience as a DSP and helps them to gain those skills for employment as a DSP. And at the end of the program, you have a DOL certified certificate that says you are a certified DSP.
0: Yeah, you have to retain so many goals. You have to.
2: Yeah, so the program is about 1 year long, and there are several requirements. We do on-the-job training. It's about 2,000 hours of on-the-job training, and that's done at...
0: It sounds like a lot, but...
2: It sounds like a lot, but that actually only breaks down to about 40 hours a week and allows for vacations and time off.
0: Yeah.
2: Yeah, so it's a full-time job, but while you're doing that, you're also receiving all of the hands-on training. We're giving you CPR, first aid, safety cares, which is a class that teaches you nonviolent conflict resolution, and medication training as well.
0: Right.
2: So at the end of this program, you know the ins and outs of being a DSP, and you have all of these trainings under your belt as well.
0: Now, you deal with the National Community College.
2: Yes.
0: In many respects. How do they get involved with
2: it? So part of the requirements for the DSP apprenticeship is you take four courses over at the community college. They include Intro to Human Services, Supportive Communication, Intro to Psych, Learning and Behavior. So really they're getting a jump start on an associate's degree in human services.
0: So they have, you have scholarships for them.
2: Yep.
0: So how does, explain how that works?
2: Well, so there's federal funding for apprenticeship programs across our nation, and that money kind of gets funneled to the state, and then it trickles down to programs like Apprenticeship NH.
0: All right. So, and as you said, that involves medical administration, CPR.
2: Yes.
0: People come in to teach CPR?
2: Yep. We have somebody who comes in, I think it's usually on Thursdays.
0: Not necessarily an employer of Plus Company.
2: Nope.
0: But you'll go out and contract? Or
2: we have the same woman who comes. She's a nurse at one of the local hospitals, and she does CPR for the Plus Company and our staff, and she's amazing. I've taken the course twice myself.
0: Good for you.
2: And she's amazing.
0: Good for you.
2: Yeah, she does a really nice course.
0: Yeah. I've often, being a, we in the medical field will deal with dark humor, if you will. And one of the dark humor sayings is, never go to a restaurant where the head waiter's nickname is Heimlich. So stay away from those places. That's dark humor. So you have, they have starting wages for those who are in the apprenticeship program?
2: Yep. So when you're an apprentice, and this goes for any apprenticeship program, you have to be an employee of that company. You're earning a wage while you're learning the skills.
0: So of the company, which...
2: Of the field that you're training in. Yep. So our apprentices are a full-time employee of the Plus company. They receive all the benefits of the Plus company.
0: So how does that work? If there's a company that needs something done in a laborious fashion, do they contact you? You contact them? Do they do something at your building, at your facility, or do you go out to them?
2: So there's lots of apprenticeships that are available within our community. Ours is the DSP apprenticeship. So we're strictly focused on training individuals to become direct support professionals. Okay. And the candidates are coming from all over the place. They're coming from the Nashua community. Yeah. And they're people who may be changing jobs, like they've worked in one field and they're looking to do something in the human services field. Or they're just brand new right out of high school looking for a career.
0: And this is all done through the United States. Well, it's not done through them, but the United States Department of Labor is involved.
2: Yep.
0: How do they get involved with this?
2: If you're going to start an apprenticeship, you have to work with the Department of Labor to make sure that you're meeting all of their requirements. It's a federally funded program, so it's very strictly regulated. When we started this program 2 years ago, we met with somebody from the Department of Labor who kind of walked us through all of the steps to make sure that we were meeting all of their guidelines.
0: So if someone is interested, who do they contact?
2: They contact me.
0: All right. So don't call up and say, I want to speak to me. I'm going to speak to Liz.
2: Yep.
0: Flowers.
2: lflowers@pluscompany.org. Yeah. You can send me an email. You can go to our website, pluscompany.org. We have lots of great information there. And we do have an additional webpage that Jen made for us this year, dsptraining.com, which has tons of information available to any prospective apprentices.
1: And you'll also see videos of our staff there, which I'm very proud of, because I forayed into making videos.
0: So I say that again.
1: There's videos of our staff there. So if you want to hear from our staff directly, what like about being direct support professionals, you can go there and take a look at those videos.
2: It's a really great webpage that Jen put together.
1: Thank you.
0: DSPtraining.com?
2: Yep.
0: Is that what you do?
1: That's what it is. Yep.
2: And that's directly to the Plus company. That's our domain.
0: I feel ashamed because I didn't look that up.
1: Now you have a chance.
0: Now I have a chance.
2: You have something to look forward to, Don.
0: I'm going to speak to my program manager, who's my wife, and say, how come I overlooked this? I can't. So we're going to talk again about your 28th anniversary auction. So if you want to say that again, so the audience really...
1: It's the 28th annual Silent Auction and Dinner Dance. It's on November 14th at 6 o'clock at the Courtyard Marriott here in Nashua. Right. If you want tickets, you can go right online to our website at pluscompany.org. You'll find a banner on the homepage you can click. Yeah. Or you can go to a different website, plussilentauction.org.
0: Now, how do you get their items? You're going to have an auction.
1: So we need donations from the community. So typically a lot of the places right here on Main Street will give us gift certificates. People will donate sports tickets, which we always love. We'll have a couple different Red Sox games. We just got notified this morning that we're going to have at least one Bruins game available with club seats.
0: Neat.
1: So we're very excited. So if anyone would like to donate an item, feel free to let us know that we'd love to come pick up some items to donate.
0: Yeah, and I'd be happy to do a shout out if anybody has a significant donation for either the raffle or the auction, let me know and I'll do a specific shout out. So those big bucks people, if you want to give a weekend vacation somewhere.
1: That would be excellent. We would love that.
0: And I'd be more than happy to mention it on the air.
1: Thank you, Don. And all the money raised goes directly to our programming that is not funded in any other way. It's all of our adult education programs, the skill building classes are funded through our donation and grant dollars. So all of the classes that we offer about 60 adult education classes every month, teaching independent skills and social skills.
0: Yeah.
1: Those are all funded by this event and our Wild Irish Breakfast.
0: And as it says in one of your programs, is so that they can become full productive members of their community.
1: Right. That is the goal, is for, we don't want anyone to be isolated. We want everyone to be out in the world, inclusive. Yeah. We want them to be working if they want to be working. We want them to be reaching their goals, being independent. And really, the ultimate goal is to be a member of your community. A lot of our clients do community service to give back to the community. So we really are out there. You'll see us. We're around. We do a lot with some of the people that Nashville Community Music School, we do a class with them. So we're really everywhere.
0: One of the things that you mentioned earlier that I didn't know about was the Irish thing?
2: Wild Irish Breakfast.
0: Well, repeat one, because I didn't know anything about that till now.
2: Jen is really an expert on the Wild Irish Breakfast.
1: The Wild Irish Breakfast was started by Bernie Streeter back in 1991 here in Nashville. Yep, and that is our event. So we put that event on every year. We've had presidential candidates. We always have the New Hampshire governor always comes. Most of our New Hampshire congressional delegation comes. We usually have some candidates for the presidency we've had come in the past. And it's kind of I call it a mild roast, where they kind of make fun of each other, maybe do some really bad jokes that they try to be funny. We do that every year in March. And that's our other big fundraiser, is that Wild Irish Breakfast.
0: Yeah. So, and it says here that you maintain records, including progress notes and daily notes. And I got to tell you, because, again, from my medical background, if it isn't documented, it didn't happen.
1: Right.
0: So how important is that to both of you?
1: Well, the documentation is key, because you can never reach a goal if you don't know what the steps are to get there to begin with, and then know what you've done to reach those goals. So for the clients themselves, having that documentation is important to see what they've done, how far they've come, and where they need to go. But it's also important from Liz's perspective, because you need documentation in order to get the money that you need to fund the program.
2: Yes, absolutely.
0: Do you have to give a report on hours of either volunteers or service or things that they've done?
2: Yep. So every dollar that we bill through Medicaid must be backed up by a progress note to say, this is the service that was provided, and this is the result of that service. This is what's ongoing for that service. So with residential services, it's a monthly progress note. And for other services that are daily, that's a daily progress note to say, what was the goal? What was worked on? What is the progress?
0: Yeah. So who writes these progress notes?
2: Each department does it a little bit differently, but there's feedback from everybody who works with that client going into those progress notes. And then that progress note is sent over to review by their supervisor, and then a final progress note is made.
0: Okay. Now, the supervisor would be, how many people do they supervise?
2: It depends on the department. We have a residential department.
0: Oh, residential. Yes.
2: Yeah.
0: Tell me more about that. I had it on my notes, but
2: Residential is a very important part of PLUS services. We have 6 residential homes that individuals live in.
0: All in Nashua or Greater Nashua?
2: They're in Greater Nashua. Yep. And then we have about, I would say, 50, maybe 55 individuals that live in a AFC type situation, which is enhanced family care. So those are providers in the community who are offering residential services to our folks.
0: So in the homes that you have, you have 6 of them?
2: Mm-hmm.
0: And does each one have a supervisor or what?
2: Yep, absolutely. And then it's fully staffed with DSPs.
0: So that individual who's in charge, if you will, of that home, they have to document.
2: Mm-hmm.
0: And they have to give a report to you or to Jennifer?
2: So the admin in our organization collects all the reports and makes sure that for every service that we've billed for, there is a progress note that documents that service.
0: So you have to review them to make sure that all of the you know, T's across and such.
2: Yep.
0: And that you can verify somehow.
2: Yep. Yeah, that's a big part of revenue operations, is making sure that we're following all of the Medicaid regulations.
0: Yeah. So even those organizations in the greater Nashua area, and I know quite a few that are nonprofit, but many of them have their own grants that they can give to other nonprofit organizations. And I belong to the Gate City Bike Co-op. So we've, in the past, we give out about roughly 300 to 400 bikes a year to people who can't afford in any other form of transportation. Mm-hmm. They can't afford a bike. And some of them have unfortunately lost their driver's license because they made a mistake or two or three. And so they have a case manager who will write out a voucher. They will vouch for that individual, male or female. And that will allow, they may be in a program for an addiction of some sort. And they can come to us with that voucher, and that will allow them to get a good working bike and a brand new lock and a brand new helmet and brand new lights. So the bike is not brand new. People donate the bikes to us. So we'll get bikes from other sources, and the mechanics, all volunteers, will fix them up so they're in good working condition. So in a case like that, and I was talking to Rich Schwartz. He's our president of the bike co-op. I was talking with him yesterday, and I said, Richard, if we have an opportunity to donate a bicycle or two to an organization like the Plus Company, how do you feel about it? And he says, you know, if we have the bikes and they have the need and they could benefit them, he said, yeah, let's sit down and talk about that. So is this something that you could use for your fundraiser?
1: I'm sure we could, absolutely.
0: Okay.
1: We'd be very grateful for anything.
0: So, yeah, and we'd make sure that the product has a value to it.
1: Mm, absolutely.
0: So
1: that would be very generous.
0: Yeah. And it's not new, but it's a good working bike.
1: Right.
0: So some of the bikes that we have now that we can work on, I know they're for somebody who's about 14 or younger. We don't have too many adult bikes now that can be given out. But the youth bikes, yeah, we can handle that. So I'll speak to Richard, and we'll see if we can get started on that.
1: Thank you. We appreciate that.
0: So now the other, you have what they call aid clients, where you teach ADLs. Now, I know what ADL means, so you tell us what ADL means.
2: So as a respiratory therapist, I'm sure you would have been very familiar with activities of daily living.
0: Right.
2: Yeah.
0: Right. And it's something that you do every day.
2: The things that you do every day, so, that a lot of other people take for granted, that they can do those without any sort of assistance.
0: Explain that, because some people don't quite understand. What do you mean? Now, I'm grateful when I get up in the morning and to brush my teeth, and I say to myself, boy, am I lucky. I can brush my own teeth. So how does that work with the daily living?
2: So like Jen was talking about earlier, our clients really represent a range of abilities. Mm. So you're going to have folks who need a lot more assistance with those activities of daily living, and some who are just looking, need minimal support. Yep. But the overall goal is always going to be to help people be as independent as possible. So to start with a certain amount of support and then pull back as needed and as, you know, time allows, so that we're allowing our clients to be as independent as possible, to require as minimal supports as needed.
0: So what they're going to do is they're going to observe how they're doing things, how the client is doing things, and then try to improve their health and behavior.
1: It's a lot of breaking things down into chunks a lot of time. So it may be that someone needs help keeping their apartment clean. They are independent enough to live on their own, but they're not. They need that extra help because they just can't. They don't understand how maybe to keep the apartment clean, keep it safe. So that's going in, seeing what the situation is, and then figuring how to break it down into steps that the individual can do on their own. So a lot of things are really just breaking down tasks into smaller tasks so that it's manageable. And then as over time, as that person learns to do each part of the task on their own, we don't have to be there as much. So we start with maybe let's help with the entire task. Okay, now you're going to do part one by yourself, but we're going to help with 2 through 5. Okay, now you're going to do 1 and 2 by yourself.
0: Yeah.
1: So over time, we're trying to get them to be able to do all of the parts of the task by themselves.
0: Yeah.
1: Now, that's not always possible with every individual, depending. Right. But we can always at least break it down into something so that they can start trying and start learning and start feeling, you know, better about yourself, that you're learning something and that you've got a skill. So that's really what we're trying to do is, you know, take those, even grocery shopping. Like, how do you go grocery shopping? Well, I just make a list and then I go to the store. Well, our clients can't always do that. So first, let's sit down and figure out, how do you make a list? How do you know what you need? What is healthy to eat? What should be on the list? Okay, most of our clients can't drive. How are you going to get to the store? Do you need a ride? Can you take a bus? Is there a taxi? All right, now once you're at the store, what's the first thing you need to do? Where should you go first? What should you put in your cart first? Yep. How much money do you have available? These are all things that a lot of us maybe don't think of every single aspect, but that's what our staff does, is take those tasks and then break it down into all those smaller parts so that the client can figure out over time, hopefully, how to at least do some of it on their own, and maybe over time, all of it on their own.
0: Yeah. Now, there's a name that has come up almost every month when I do this program, and that name is Donna Marso. Do any of you know Donna Marso?
2: I do not know.
0: Get to know her. Donna Marso is one of the most lovable people in the city area, and she used to work at the food pantry, not the food pantry, but the soup kitchen, but now she works in mobility management planning. So she's right around the corner from here on 30 Temple Street on the third floor. She holds monthly meetings, and there are a group of about 30 nonprofits that talk about some form of transportation.
1: Oh, I'm sure we're involved in that then.
2: That sounds like something we would definitely be involved
1: in. Yeah, I'm sure that we have someone at those meetings.
0: Yeah, I go there to represent the Gate City Bike Co-op, but people like the United Way goes there for the same reason, to find out where could we go, what can we do to provide transportations for an individual that is in a unique situation. So there's some nonprofits that will give free rides for certain things. So in a case like this, and like you had mentioned before a few minutes ago, transportation is an important issue.
1: Transportation is huge, especially here in New Hampshire. We just don't have the infrastructure, especially between, you know, our towns. We serve all of Greater Nashua. So it's not just the clients in Nashua. There's clients outside of Nashua that we need
0: That's
1: to serve,
0: right.
1: too.
0: That's
1: and
0: right.
1: they need to get to the grocery store also. They
0: right.
1: need to get to the Plus Company. And there's really no way for them to do that without being driven by somebody.
0: Yeah. So I would definitely get in touch with Donna. I'll get you her phone number and address later on. And like I said, we've been meeting once a month for the past roughly 2 years. Mm-hmm. And it has made a big impact on many people, some of which have no ability to, at the present time, they may have no ability to go from one place to another. And there are ways that you can, not just for doctor's appointments and businesses like that, but they have a lot of people, some people who are just getting out of jail and they don't have a license.
1: Right.
0: They don't have a job, and they need those things to be able to survive here. So we're working with them so that they can stabilize their life, and transportation is a big issue because it's more and more expensive to have a car.
1: Every day.
0: To have a car. There's some of the people, even if you gave them a car, they couldn't afford it.
1: Right.
0: So you have, now your volunteers, what does it take to be a volunteer at the Plus Company?
1: Most of our volunteers will teach a class. Yeah. So we really enjoy people who are experts in their fields coming in and maybe teaching something. We've had, you know, dental hygienists come in and teach a class on basic, you know, dental hygiene, which is, again, a class that probably everyone can take. Yeah. We've had, you know, yoga instructors come in and teach classes. We actually have a good connection with Riviere. So a lot of times their service learning students will come in and teach classes or do things with the clients. So it really, if you're an expert in something or you have a skill that you think you would like to teach, even if you just wanted to like have a social club, sometimes the best thing that our clients can have is a social time around a subject they like. So we have clients who would like to do like a NASCAR club. So if that's your jam, you know, maybe we could set up that. Or if you teach sign language, I mean, there's just so many opportunities. And our clients, like I said, we have about 400 of them, are just like anyone else. So they have varied interests. They like all kinds of different things. There's lots of different things out there that they would love to learn from someone who is also interested in that subject.
0: You know who I had on a few months ago was people from the Humane Society. And one of the things, a program that they have, is that kids can go there and read books.
1: Reading to dogs.
0: And they read, they read to the rabbits and the dogs and the cats. And as the way they explained to me at the Humane Society is that it's great for the child and the animal. He said, you start seeing changes in the animal's condition. They become more calm. For some reason, they trust the voice of an 8-year-old kid.
2: And you're also building the child's reading capabilities.
0: Because the child, the animal doesn't critique.
2: Yes, it's really confidence building, I'm sure.
0: You know, so something like that, if a volunteer were to approach Plus Company and they would like to just read to someone or start a program?
1: I mean, we have clients that are interested in book clubs and they can't necessarily always read the book. So it is helpful sometimes to have someone come in and do something like that and maybe sit with, you know, maybe you have a book club where you, you read together, basically, is what they do.
0: What other organizations off the top of your head that you work with that have, they may be nonprofits, they may be a government agency.
1: We work with Grow Nashua extensively, collecting fruits and vegetables and bringing them to their stations and helping actually transport them out to people in need in the community. We work with them quite a bit. So if you haven't had Grow Nashua on, I highly suggest it. They're very
0: Grow
1: fascinating.
0: Grow Nashua?
1: Yep.
0: I've heard of them, but I've never spoken to
1: them. Yeah, we work with them quite a bit. We work with Meals on Wheels to deliver meals. What other things can you think of, Liz, off the top of your head? We have classes, National Community Music School.
0: The music school?
1: Yeah, we do music therapy with them, which is great because a lot of our clients aren't necessarily the most verbal people. So having music therapy is a great way to express your emotions, to help you express your thoughts, to build confidence. Kind of like reading to dogs, you can build confidence by just, you know, being involved with the music and things like that.
2: Also, Beaverbrook.
1: Oh, Beaverbrook Conservation. Yep, we do classes with them also.
0: Is that in Hollis?
1: It is. Yep, they're a great nonprofit to work with also. The Courier Museum comes down and does art classes.
0: The Courier Museum.
1: Yep. They're hugely popular.
0: You're talking about important people.
1: I mean, we try to get the best, you know.
0: They are. The Courier Museum is
1: They do great work.
0: In the whole state.
1: And our clients love, I mean, because they not only let them do arts with them, but they kind of will choose a topic and teach them a little bit about that artwork and what it means and then kind of let them interpret it on their own. So again, it's another way to express themselves without having to be verbal, without having to use words, which is great too. Yeah. We do martial arts classes. We do all kinds of stuff. We work with the Y. I mean, we've been here for 54 years now, so we are pretty entrenched in the community.
0: George is over my shoulder now, trying to direct me as much as he can. And sometimes I'm undirectable. I'm going to do my own support. And I don't know where I put it, George. It was right here. Somebody stole it. I was going to do a shout. I think I am going to do a shout out. We can't find the note, but I am going to do a shout out to the adult daycare center in Hudson, which is under the umbrella of the Gateway. So a big shout out for them, the two ladies that were here. It was Mark Thornton, who delivers bagels at your place, right?
2: He does. He delivers bagels to the Plus Company.
0: Yeah, and he's been doing that for about 5 years now.
2: Yes, and we appreciate it quite a lot.
0: So I'm going to do a shout out to Mark.
2: Yes, thank you,
0: and
2: Mark.
0: And also Mindy, because now I've been calling them Monk and Mindy. So we have, very quickly, there's the UU Church, Universalist Church, right up the street, has a program for cutting down leaks from your windows. And they're having a program. I advise you to get in touch with them, because there's only another week or two before you can sign up. And it's a fundraiser for them. But you gain a lot, because you'll be able to have a window that doesn't let the care. Huh? Universalist Church. The UU. They call it the UU Church, because I always get them mixed up.
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4: You've been dating a corporate lobbyist who actually was lobbying on behalf of Amazon at a time when you then went on to cast votes on Amazon's behalf on bills they
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3: It's all true. 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What else is Chris Pappas hiding? 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
9: The Dana Show with Dana Lash.
10: Look at this guy. He's loaded. He's ready. Okay, go ahead. What happened?
11: Mr. Secretary, what were the U.S. demands with the Iranians yesterday? And was there any discussion of return to the MOU, or have the terms changed for the United States?
10: Well, yesterday's conversation was with some of the mediators involved in that process. And I don't want to characterize it as one direction or another. I think it's pretty clear understanding of what this is. Remember everything here at its core. The number one issue, the president highlighted this yesterday in a speech before the world, Iran can never have a nuclear weapon. Everything emanates from that. We understand the Straits is an issue. The southern lane of the Straits is open. Every day, more and more barrels of oil are flowing through there. And they're open thanks to the efforts of the United States military that's both defending shipping and has removed mines. And that trend will continue. Meanwhile, the only blockade in the Hormuz Straits is the one we've imposed on Iran because they keep firing on ships, and they continue to do so as early as this morning. There was another launch. So on shipping. So we'll continue to defend. We'll continue to hold the straits open. So that's an issue. But the core issue here is that Iran can never have a nuclear weapon. We make that point in every interaction with them. Beyond that, I would say that, I don't want to characterize these meetings because if there's going to be a deal with Iran, it's not going to happen at a press conference. It's going to involve a lot of hard work over a period of time, and it will engage and involve mediators as well. So as the president said, he's open to a deal. The president's open still to this moment to making a deal with Iran that allows Iran to be what it should be, which is a great and prosperous country.
8: Well, it could be, but were it not for the mullahs, were it not for the regime that really many Democrats helped keep in power. Welcome to the radio program. Dana Lash with you. We're at the top of this first hour. I mean, we'll see what happens, but so far we've been dabbling in this containment trap. You know, what we're dealing with

And we've got the doomerism out there. Everyone's trying to just scare you half to death about the economy. What I don't understand is, taking all of this into account, why anyone would go, let's make it worse. Let's make it worse. Huh. Yeah. Don't think so. Don't think that that's the way to go. So this is the latest. And of course, the Iranian president is, well, Iranian's regime is blaming the United States and everyone else. Massoud Pezeshkian was blaming the United States and Israel for stoking all of the global instability. He gets up there before the UN, because that freak show's been happening this week. He gets up there before the UN and says that, oh, it's these two countries that are causing everything. It's been Iran that has caused absolutely everything, entirely unprovoked, entirely unsolicited, entirely untriggered, all of it. They've been the ones causing this day in and day out. But if they see a weak Congress, then that's bad for us. This is why midterms, this is why I wish, if Trump is going to do it, just cut the damn head off before midterms. Just do it. Because we will never, ever get this close again in our lifetimes. That is a promise. And we're going to continue dealing with this. All these people bitching and moaning about everything in the Middle East. It's been literally funded by two countries, Iran and Qatar. The Qataris, the Iranian regime, they've been driving this entire time. So there's literally, think of it though. If we lose midterms, you lose Congress, you're going to lose your inability to back anything up with funding. Number one, you lose the Senate. Good heavens. I mean, first it'll be impeachpalooza. There will never be any criminal charges brought. But then what you're going to see is a dramatic surrender with all of our foreign policy, everything that we've done. I mean, we're going to go into the Greenland deal here coming up, because some details have been released about that. And by the way, I've seen some doomers out there trying to say that, well, this is just like what we have. It's not, unless you're illiterate. I need people to stop embarrassing themselves by just repeating things that they see retards say on social media. I really need them to stop. I see some of these people, the doomers out there, and I know you all see them too. You can't pay attention to them. Bless their hearts. They're stupid. They don't know anything. They can't even read books without pictures. And that's the truth. But the deal, it's quite different from anything that we've had before. And it gives us, of course, it makes China mad. That's why you're seeing the propaganda against it. I noticed a massive increase just in my mentions alone about this. You guys can't see this stuff. We have to monitor it. I've seen a major uptick in this. I've seen a major uptick in the bots that have been trying to sow discord about all of this. That's because it's all foreign. One of the worst things that Elon Musk does is to not force verify and block VPN usage. I think you should be able to, because a lot of these accounts, these new rando accounts, they use a VPN. They hide where they're at. It is a massive, massive problem. It should be that you have to have your driver's license to use this, I think, to use the service, because this is an information battle. It becomes a national security issue when you have hysteria online and they try to foment it into actual action meat space. So the Greenland deal, like I said, we're going to dive into it. The POTUS signed it with the Danish leadership, and we have a pretty good leg up with this. I mean, this is a really great way to box out China. Not just China, but also Russia. I mean, and we did it without full-on annexation, which was what Europe was like, oh, the United States is going to... Now, the agreement it doesn't really give us new economic privileges, but the expansion of military presence, and we've had one, the one that we had previously was in the 50s. This expands that. And of course, we also have acquired the rare earth element mine. Like I said, we'll dive into all of that. But significant stuff. The other things that we're going to jump into today, we have Congressman Brandon Gill on later.
POTUS

0: met with labor leader Andy Burnham. That went about as well as you would expect. And then, of course, we also have the issue with the diesel export ban. I don't know if I'm on board with this. I feel like, and I have a piece that I put, if you're a subscriber over at Chapter and Verse, I have a really, there's a really good piece that I have that's about this that gets into it, because I get a little nervous when we start talking about the banning of diesel exports. And this is because we have this crunch. We've kind of mentioned this in some of our headlines. Wall Street Journal has a headline this morning: Trump's oil allies fear losing battle in bid to stop diesel export ban. American oil companies are opposed to it. There are Republicans putting pressure on him for this. I mean, we're dealing with rising diesel prices. And I get it that people are looking for answers, but trying to kneecap the United States in terms of diesel exports seems like that's going to make the problem worse, not better, because it doesn't mean more diesel where people actually are using it, right? I mean, most of that is concentrated in the Gulf, because that's where, that's in that region in the Gulf, Gulf of America, you know, we're talking about. That they produce more fuel than that entire region can consume anyway. And other parts of the country, because of geography and the infrastructure constraints, the ability to get it there, actually have to rely on exports. So the ban is actually going to put even more pressure on global diesel markets. That's a big issue. And I was reading, this comes from Oil and Gas, about 1.5 million barrels a day of the 8 million barrels of diesel traded globally or by sea. And we supply the 1.5 million of that 8 million that's traded globally. If you take out 20% of that, what's that going to do to global prices? It's going to increase them. And the places that are going to get hit really hard are those parts of the country that rely on imported diesel. And that's, I mean, you're going to see higher costs with transportation, farming, supply chain issues. I mean, you could potentially you could see less fuel even being produced with this. Because if you don't have that access to global buyers, you know how you saw with Iran in the early days of all of this, they were pumping out so much stuff they couldn't store it. Well, yeah, Gulf of America coast storage. That's gonna fill so fast, and the refineries are gonna have to cut back. And they don't just make diesel; also, they make jet fuel, they make gas. So that runs across the board far beyond diesel. So that's why I'm like, because it's so interconnected, and I don't think people realize exactly how that is ferried around the country and what regions use what, and the domino effect. I don't think I'm on board with this. But I get it. We, you know, because we have other issues that exist outside of us, namely Iran and namely what's going on in Russia. So that's rocking global supply. The answer, though, is more, not restrictions to cut back. The answer is more. I mean, our refineries are at full cap, no cap, full capacity, no cap. They're doing everything that they can to meet demand right now. And I mean, if you remove from them that ability to keep producing and push it where it's needed, I mean, then they're going to have to cut back. And what's that going to do? That's going to be disastrous. So I don't necessarily agree with that. We're going to dive into everything with Greenland. Oh, my gosh. Guess what? Also, so a couple of other things. Hold up. We got the latest at the Red Green Alliance. We're also Ed Sheeran. He lost how many followers did he lose? Like a couple hundred thousand followers. Yeah. Most of them, I think, are bots. People are still filling his stadiums, though. So we're going to dive into that. We're also going to talk about, check this out. An army vet was running a literal California baby factory so that Chinese nationals could have American kids. 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

0: and now. All of the news you would probably miss. It's time for Dana's Quick Five.
1: All right. So first, this is sad to see Dolly Parton's family fighting, apparently, but money does this. So her estate war, I didn't even know she had one until I was reading all of this, has escalated. Her manager filed for a restraining order, and her nephew was accused of threatening violence before he got fired from his top security role. I think you guys remember, I think it's the guy who was the one who did the video where he was announcing everything, but her manager now is seeking a TRO against her nephew and her longtime security chief, saying that he was being threatening, etc. And that's, again, that's the guy that did the video where he announced that she had passed, etc. So that's sad to see that happen, but golly, you hear about it happening to so many families. California has declared a state of emergency ahead of El Nino. The issue here, forecasters say they could be damaging storms to the reason. You know what? This happens every, like, every other year it happens. El Nino, you're going to see higher tides, you're going to see rain, blah, blah, blah. It's like people act like they've never been seen weather in California before. Pasta sold nationwide at Walmart's been recalled over concerns that it was contaminated with more deadly bacteria. I'm tired of the deadly bacteria headlines. The Gia's Foods of New York is recalling two. You can go look it up online because I'm not going to sit here and read all the stores off to you. But it's basically yellow plastic bags. Just look. If you got pasta at Walmart, just check it out because it could be nasty. Also, it doesn't seem like a good brand. It doesn't seem like a good brand. America's biggest dating company is now betting on trad values. This coming in from The Atlantic and a story that's taking so damn long to load. We're going to skip it. Moving on. Let's see. San Francisco Giants just lost all the whole rundown. What does this headline say?
2: They accidentally posted a nude player during a clubhouse celebration. So now they're, I guess, having to apologize for that.
1: Well, because they were all in the locker room and they were all celebrating their win. And I guess what? Someone was inadvertently in the frame. And they ended up, well, yeah, that's kind of maybe why you also shouldn't take photos in the locker room, even if you are celebrating, because, you know, dudes change in the locker room. That's kind of how it works. 15 worst airports in America have been revealed. Oh, man. Do you think you can guess? I mean, right? I know. And it would be helpful if the Daily Mail, which is a bunch of retarded British people, if they did the article where they listed it, but they don't. But they just said Philly's bad. Fifth is DFW, because they said it has the worst on-time departure rate. DFW is the largest, but also DFW is one of the nicest hotels, or sorry, nicest airports. It's a super nice airport. It's clean. They've been redoing everything. They have one that's, most of them are actually on the East Coast, New Jersey, both airports in New York. So, yeah, you got all of that. We have a lot more on the way as we dive into this Army vet running a California baby factory for Chinese nationals. This and more. 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
1: I think from talking to Todd Sager, I got perspective on starting a business and what it's like to be an entrepreneur. 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
1: Welcome to the radio program, Dana Lash with you. We are at the bottom of this first hour here. And by the way, if you hear like hammering, screaming, same old, roof repair, that's what it is. Probably if it's screaming, it'll probably be me done with everything and jumping off my roof because I'm but actually doing the deed. So Kane's like, wow, it is. We lived in plastic and like drywall dust for 3 weeks. It's pretty amazing. Welcome. The issue here at hand. This is a crazy story that I wanted to share with you. Let me pull this up because I couldn't believe it when I first read this. I'm like, seriously? It's pretty crazy. This story says, meet U.S. Army vet running a California baby factory for Chinese nationals to have American kids. Now, I know we had this story before. That was a different story. I know you're like, wait, what? Yeah, the one that we had about the couple in why are they all in California? The couple in California that did they also had a baby factory, remember? And they had, how many kids did they, I think in total, at one point they had like 70 kids. They had, I think they worked with a couple of hundred total, but the one couple that we talked about, just so you don't think I'm talking about the same story, they had like 70 kids at one point. So this is an entirely different story. And the reason I'm taking such great pains to make that distinction is because this isn't even the second one. I don't think it's realized that there are a million of these types of stories out there where you have, I mean, I guess baby factory is the correct way to put it. This individual is the second one that we've talked about on air. He had a surrogacy agency called Patriot Conceptions, and it operates between the U.S. and China. And they've been accused of hiding even, you know, from the state who the biological parents are. So they have women that they recruit to carry babies for this agency. And I don't know what determines the grade of salary, but they make anywhere between $60,000 to $120,000 for being a surrogate. I don't even know if that's like the going rate for that. You know what I mean? It's rent a womb is what it is. It's rent a womb. And the women who carry babies for the agency, they recruit them through social media, all of this. Then the kids, after they're born, the kids are taken by the parents back to China and they're raised in China. Now, in China, it is considered to be, it's like a status symbol to have, you know, a baby with U.S. citizenship. It's considered, it's like a, you know, carrying around the latest, wearing the latest it pair of it shoes or carrying around an it pair or whatever. It's like a status symbol, having a little dog. I don't know. It's a status symbol to be able to have a baby that has that citizenship. And it's legal to do. It's run by, this particular agency is run by a guy who is a Chinese national who came to the United States and went into the army and founded this company. He even, and I tweeted this out, he even worked for he worked with the Hoover Institution, which is, you know, kind of like a right, would you say like a maybe rightward, center right leaning thing, entity. But then the Hoover Institution dropped him after his story started coming out. And when I went to their page and I took a screenshot of it, I was like, oh, because it showed that they apparently had cut ties with him, and they accused him of basically not of misleading them. They said his name is Hao Xianbai. They said Hao Xianbai's veteran fellow status, because that's what he used to be. He was a fellow with the Hoover Institution. And again, it's a right-leaning thing, right-leaning entity. And he was able to, like, get right in there. And it said that they ended his fellow status in October of last year. He was focusing, this is a weird focus for a dude, right? Listen, he was focusing specifically on U.S. veteran access to IVF through TRICARE. Is that weird? Is that a weird kind of thing?
2: Yeah.
1: For a Chinese dude born in China, came to the United States, got in the he focused on access to IVF through TRICARE. And they say he's no longer affiliated with the Hoover Institution. In light of recent media reports, they said it's clear Mr. Bai misled the institution on the nature of his businesses. A full internal review of the application process to the Veteran Fellowship Program will be conducted by institutional leadership. Necessary changes will be implemented immediately. Damn, that's a pretty hardcore statement. That's pretty hardcore. So they were accusing him of being misleading. So he's apparently, there was one surrogate who came forward from this guy's agency, this Hao Xianbao's agency. She came forward and she was only identified as Judy, right? They didn't really identify. They only called her Judy. And she came forward because she found out who she was a surrogate for. She was a surrogate for a reclusive Chinese billionaire named Xu Bo, who apparently has already sired 300 kids, over 300 kids, I think. Is it 300 or over 300? I think it's over 300. She found out that she wasn't carrying a child for like a couple in China or a couple period. She was carrying it for this billionaire who already has 300 kids. And she said, quote, this is what she told CBS News. This is the billionaire that Juan's showing you right now. She said, quote, the agency should have been very transparent from before getting matched about who it is that you're having a baby for and what the family is. Huh. She said she allegedly tried to meet the guy that she's apparently having this baby for. It didn't take place. She came across an ad on Instagram that offered $120,000 to become a surrogate. She's a single mom raising a 7-year-old. She thought it would allow her to move into her own home. She was like, I wanted a better life for myself and my daughter. So she signed an agreement with them. She said that the agency described the parent as a single dad, right, who just hadn't found the right woman and wanted to start a family before he got too old to do it, right? That's how they presented it to her. So she thought, you know, I wouldn't have agreed with that. I would have been like, I'm sorry, or no. But she was like, oh, she was, you know, feeling, I guess, sympathetic to the guy. And then she found out more. So they had a couple of different newspapers in California try to reach out to the surrogacy. And they confirmed that they were. But then they were trying to say that they had zero affiliation with, you know, any of the other cases at CBS. They got really defensive, like, right off the bat. And the agency is still going, apparently. This guy has over, of the 300, apparently he has almost 200 U.S.-born children through surrogacy agencies. Now, you know what that means, right? And this is a guy, he found an online gaming company, calls himself China's first father, and he says he wants 50 high-quality sons. That's what he said, apparently, on social media, as reported by the Wall Street Journal. Now, all these people are communists, right? So what happens when you have, again, how many, think about the hundreds of people. This agency alone has worked with hundreds of people. Think about this for a moment. This is just one agency. This is separate, again, from the couple we told you about, was it a month ago? The couple that was outside of San Jose. And they worked with hundreds. You're talking about hundreds and hundreds, maybe thousands of children born to surrogates, taken back to China, raised as communists till adulthood, then they're reintroduced back into America where they have voting privileges. Does that concern you? Because the timeline for this is that we're on the crest. We are right there at the edge of a wave of these type of this generation of voters. So you're looking at thousands of communist Chinese that have American voting privileges that were basically facilitated through baby factories like this coming in to vote. Thousands. I'm not exaggerating, and I'm not the only person that's sounding the alarm about this, but for whatever reason, it's not getting as much of attention as if you had a bunch of illegals cross the southern border and come to vote. This is also bad, and I would say asymmetrical warfare of a sort that we haven't anticipated or maybe didn't think that they would do to this extent. How insane is this? So this is just one agency. Now, then there are all of these other questions that come along with this. So this guy who's running this business is a Chinese national, or he's born in China. And he was in our military. I've got a million questions as to how that happened. Because clearly, I would say that the business that he has made isn't about benefiting the United States. Who does it benefit? Think about it. All of the people in China that are able to do this, they only have the privileges to do this because they're good little communists. That's how China operates. The behavioral credit score that we talk about, that's not a joke. That's a real thing. I know it's kind of hard to imagine that people actually have to live with stuff like that, but that's literally how it is. They're only able to travel if they are good communists. They're only able to have surrogates if they're good communists. They're only able to have the money to do any of this if they're good communists. So you're talking about communists. So think about a wave of thousands of Chinese communist voters raised in China. Most of the people that do this are affiliated with the government. They're very, very wealthy people, and they are members of the Chinese Communist Party. Could you do this as an American, vice versa? No, you couldn't. There's no way you could do this. You could not go as an American to China, go in their military, learn about how the system works, you know, find vulnerable demographics that you think you can exploit, and then create all of these little agencies. This is why birthright citizenship is the stupidest thing I've ever heard of. It is an affront to the Republic. It's an affront to freedom. It is a complete attack on the U.S. Constitution. And yet we have it. And some states are worse than others. Some states are super protective of it. As Kane was saying, we got to clarify the 14th. This is because, again, I'm going to bring it back to midterms. Imagine Democrats take over midterms. You're never, ever going to get rid of birthright citizenship. You'll lose that for another generation, and then it'll probably be fait accompli, gone for good. The doors for immigration will be thrown wide open. Everything that we have done is going to be lost because we are not that far into it to have really anchored in those wins yet. We are being slowly taken over. I know everyone's talking about the, you know, Indians coming in and all of this stuff. Guys, I got a bigger concern for you right now. This. Absolutely. You can, you know, get mad at what your Costco looks like, but if you are not complaining more about the Islamification of America, and if you're not complaining more about the Chinese surrogacy racket, you are missing the point. Because the Chinese surrogacy racket is asymmetrical warfare designed to completely take over the United States by exploiting our own laws through a vote. The Islamification of America is about the eradication of Christianity and the subjugation of the West. And they are working with the left, who is also the woke Reich, in order to accomplish it. We got bigger fish. And we have more on the way as we move. Our partners that bring you the program, it's our friends at Alliance Defending Freedom, which is a great organization that actually works with people all over the country to secure our rights, to protect our rights whenever they're under attack, whether it's in the state house, whether it's in the courthouse. We're constantly having to defend our most basic freedoms. For instance, Alliance Defending Freedom is working with a family right now that are fighting the state here in the United States of America against transing their minor child. They won a huge landmark free speech victory before the Supreme Court on behalf of a Christian counselor. They are the group that is behind the overturning of Roe v. Wade. They've helped businesses avoid the alphabet mob attacks, everything. This isn't about just one case or one election, though. What they're doing is they're setting up, they're building a foundation of protection for our God-given rights that we can rely on when our politicians fail us and when we get apathetic at the ballot box. The ADF, though, can't do it alone. They rely on the generosity of people like you and me to continue fighting these battles because they're expensive, guys. 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
8: 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They renamed departments, renamed classes, renamed entire programs, hoping a new label would be enough to escape the law. They continued advancing the same toxic agenda, betting that no one would notice the difference. I'm Adam Gillette with Accuracy in Media, and we noticed. We've released dozens of undercover videos exposing schools and universities that continue DEI activism despite federal and state bans. 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
2: Next year, and this gets political, which I don't mind. I have a house and I have a home. I consider America my home. America has been good to me. I think that it's the greatest country in the world. If you don't like this country, go somewhere else. Don't come to the greatest country in the world, the most successful country in the world.
3: I like her hat.
2: And say, I want to change it. There are other countries that are the something else that you want.
3: That's a nice hat.
2: Go there. Go there. But don't come into my home. America is my home. Don't come into my home and say, I want to change it.
3: I think Judge Judy's pretty based, man.
4: Yeah, always has been.
3: No cap. Gonna ruin that. Gonna ruin it. So, yeah. Welcome back to the program. Yeah, I think what she said, that makes sense. Don't come here and change it for us. We like the way things are. You either acclimate or GTFO. It's not that difficult.
4: Came here for a reason.
3: I know. Why'd you come here for? You came here so you could be wildin' in our country? Take that back to yours then. I ain't doing it here. We got our second hour on the way. Congressman Brandon Gill is set to join us. And we gotta handle some of these socialism arguments. Stick with us.
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3: I need people to stop embarrassing themselves by just repeating things that they see on social media. I really need them to stop. Don't come here and change it for us. We like the way things are. You either acclimate or GTFO. It's not that difficult. I know. Why'd you come here for? You came here so you could be wildin' in our country? Take that back to yours, then. I ain't doing it here.
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11: You've been dating a corporate lobbyist who actually was lobbying on behalf of Amazon at a time when you then went on to cast votes on Amazon's behalf on bills they lobbied you on. 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It absolutely is.
12: That is not true.
11: Congressman, it absolutely is.
12: That is not true.
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12: That is not true.
10: It's all true. Chris Pappas even wound up marrying the lobbyist. What else is Chris Pappas hiding? Lying. Corrupt. Chris Pappas won't look out for you in the U.S. Senate. 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SLF PAC is responsible for the content of this ad.
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3: I need people to stop embarrassing themselves by just repeating things that they see on social media. 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Don't come here and change it for us. We like the way things are. You either acclimate or GTFO. It's not that difficult. I know. Why'd you come here for? You came here so you could be wildin' in our country? Take that back to yours, then. I ain't doing it here.
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3: Welcome back to the program. What a weird show today, because we've had China and lady bars and all kinds of stuff. And I got kittens forthcoming. I mean, there's a lot to, and of course the, yeah, pandas and kittens. That's accurate, I believe. So POTUS welcomed the Chi-Com leader because apparently, according to the first lady, one of the reasons why POTUS wanted to have a nice welcome reception is because he felt that he had received one in China. And so he was kind of returning the favor, so to speak. So how that's, you know, for those who are wondering. And then, of course, We've got the ongoing UN hilarity with all of this. And we've got the story about our lasers being... I just feel like it's just a very interesting time for everything. The other issue... Oh, where to start? Pally Pals? Let's do this. Let's do this. The Pally Pal story. So we had numerous reports come out last month that showed there is no starvation in Gaza. This was the United Nations even that confirmed this, which other entities independently have also confirmed. There's no starvation. We know that there's no genocide. Do you know that even since October 7th, according to new international figures, that the population in Gaza has only increased by over 10%, has increased by over 10%. That's just since October 7th. So there's no starvation. The population, except if you're a Hamas combatant, if you're a Hamas fighter, then obviously that's not applicable to you. But the all of these reports are coming out showing what we've all known. And there is no starvation. There is no genocide. The population has actually only grown. It exploded after Israel withdrew. This is why I don't understand when people say, oh, well, it's occupation. The occupiers are the Gazans that live there because they're all Jordanian. They're Jordanian refugees. And they decided to try to fabricate a new ethnicity for themselves. So they're the occupiers. Anyway, so this other study just came out today, this morning. And it's one of several. A series of United Nations reports, because we know the left loves the UN. A series of UN reports have revealed a severe escalation in gender-based violence in Gaza. What? Who could be doing this, we wonder? Oh, it's women abused by their male relatives and forced to marry their Gazan rapists. Oh. So it's Gazans preying on Gazans. Oh. The United Nations Population Fund. This was, by the way, there's several entities that have done this, but the one that's getting the heat or the one that's getting the attention is because it's the United Nations. The United Nations Population Fund found that gender-based violence in Gaza has increased over 27% from April of this year to June. One of the studies said 30%. Women and girls are facing sexual violence, the report says. The denial.

Gaza City was the Hamas stronghold. And so this displacement camp is in Gaza. It's southern, more to the south in Gaza. And it's where those individuals that were living there with Hamas, that because they had their headquarters there, they went to this camp in southern Gaza. And so they said that they and their female neighbors, they've said that they've been raped, forced into marriages throughout the camps. One man, according, said one woman in Khan Yunis said that a man married off his 14-year-old daughter for food. Some of them, because it's if you're raped, you have to marry a rapist. And that it'll happen in schools. So there have been stories of schools where the kid is out one day because the girl is out, female student might be out because she was raped, and then she comes back and they're celebrating because they're making her marry the rapist. You're talking about like junior high. This is ridiculous. And they said that violence against disabled women is prevalent. There's countless stories of disabled women who were raped and become pregnant. This is the United Nations. This isn't Jerusalem Post. It's not the IDF. It's not. This is the your big lefty UN. That's how bad it is in Gaza because of Gazans that they can't even hide it. It's that bad. And all of this is done with their government's sanction. This is how Hamas runs Gaza. So don't sit here and tell me it's just the Hamas terrorist. This explains to you also why there were so many civilians in the streets when hostages on video. And it's from the Hamas fighters' own video that they uploaded to the internet. So you can't argue that either. I mean, you literally had hundreds upon hundreds, probably like in some of the bigger cities, there are thousands that came out and that were celebrating whenever they would bring these hostages in. They said that in the tents that they have, by the way, the displacement camps, Hamas fighters actually will store rockets and missiles in these under these tents in these quote unquote humanitarian camps, because they know that the camp is a good shield for their stuff. It protects them. That's how they think. This is ridiculous. So it is. That's how bad it is. Why do the Free Palestine people never talk about this? Why did the Free Palestine people not mention that the population in Gaza had exploded before October 7th and is still growing over 10% after October 7th? I think it's so weird that the quote-unquote Free Palestine people never said anything about that. Why haven't the Free Palestine people ever said anything about the rampant sexual violence that Gazans are doing to Gazans in Gaza? Don't you think that that's interesting? I mean, they don't mention it at all. Javier Bardem hasn't mentioned this. Javier Bardem was trying to get Pink pulled from as being a UNICEF ambassador because she's Jewish. And so Javier Bardem has been leading like a one-man little Nazi hunt to try to get her kicked off. I'm not even a fan of Pink's politics. I thought she was horrendous after Parkland. And she has said some pretty nasty things about people, full disclosure. Although I think her husband's pretty moderate. Corey Hart, I think he's pretty moderate. But what's being done to her simply because she spoke out in defense of Ed Sheeran and in defense of artists who don't want to give a stage to the Pally theatrics. And she said that she's Jewish. So people like Javier Bardem, the Spanish Inquisition, they decided to go, and he's been trying to get Pink kicked off of being a UNICEF ambassador. Javier Bardem hasn't spoken about all of this violence that Gazans are doing to Gazans in Gaza. Don't you find that interesting? I mean, free Palestine from what? Palestine? Free Palestine from Palestine. Ugh. This is all Pallywood stuff. They don't talk to you about any of this. Notice how the Free Palestine people have refused to acknowledge the fact, indisputable God's honest fact, that there's no starvation in Gaza, and that the issue with aid is that Hamas hijacks it. You know why Hamas met some of the IDF trucks with guns? The IDF sends aid. They're the only, I've never seen it. They did a whole polio campaign just a couple of months ago for all the kids in Gaza. None of the Free Palestine people talked about that.
so interesting. It's almost like they don't really know what's happening there, and they just want to read what off whatever TikTok slop comes up.

0: so they can borrow some youth from a movement and pretend to be in the know, right? I find that so fascinating. I haven't heard anything about that from any of the Pally performers. Speaking of Pally performers, oh my gosh, this is an actual story too. This, let me pull this up. This woman, let me find this story. They call her the Palestinian Rachel Tolezal. Have you heard about this? She is a big time anti-Israeli activist. She grew up, you all remember who Rachel Dolezal was, is, right? She was the white woman who went and got a perm, and then she pretended that she was black. So, and literally ran an NAACP chapter. And then it came out, she's white as the day is long. So this anti-Israeli activist was busted. Hannah Gahn, 34, she's a public school teacher. She was once branded Philadelphia's leading anti-Semite. Turns out, and she presented herself as literally being a black Palestinian woman for years. Years and years and years. She called herself, I have this on the rundown, she called herself a black Palestinian woman. That's how she presented herself. That's how she introduced herself. That's what she would write about herself. A black Palestinian woman. Well, guess what? She is neither black, and Palestinian isn't a thing. That basically means you're Jordanian. She is neither of those things. She is a white Jewish woman who grew up in a $2 million house. Yeah. Yeah. Yeah. She, and I mean, I'm looking at her, a picture of her right now. If you're going to wear bronzer to try to fake race, you need to make sure you blend it in with your neck. I don't want to see the demarcation line from where you stopped with your brush, with your white hands. Oh my gosh. She is a white Jewish woman. It's all Pally performance for these people. It all is. It is. This is a mind virus. Going out there and saying that there's a genocide in Gaza is like saying BLM. It's the same thing. It's like saying Black Lives Matter. It's the same thing as saying 15 days to slow the spread. It's all the same thing. I just cannot believe the performativeness nature of that. It's just insane to me. All right. So coming up, it doesn't end. In New York City, there is a animal rescue that has come out and said that they will absolutely not allow anybody who is MAGA, any Republican, anybody who is pro-Israel or anything, adopt any of their animals. I guess they don't care about their animals getting adopted. Can you imagine being that much of a partisan zealot that you would put your politics above the welfare of animals? This is insane. We're going to talk about this coming up as we move. The folks who make the program possible, it's our friends at Relief Factor. 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We should all be concerned about the rise of Marxist ideology in America, because it threatens the very freedoms that make this country what it is. 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

0: and now. All of the news you would probably miss. It's time for Dana's Quick Five.
1: So apparently ChatGPT offered damage control tips to a vandal per The Smoking Gun. A Missouri collegian confessed to a 17-vehicle vandalism spree in text exchanges with ChatGPT, and the AI service acted like a digital accomplice after the fact, providing damage control advice so the suspect could minimize any chance of getting connected to the crimes, according to the chat transcripts. It was a drunken 3 a.m. rampage, and the 20-year-old damaged numerous vehicles at Missouri State in the parking lot after he left an off-campus party. I mean, the guy, Ryan Schaefer, he shattered windshields, dented people's hoods, broke off their side mirrors, ripped off their windshield wipers. He pled guilty to felony property damage and was sentenced to 5 years probation, 200 hours of community service. But yeah, they found out that he was, it was a big spree. And then he asked ChatGPT about how he could avoid having them find out it was him. It's not going to happen. And they caught you asking that as well. Federal judge orders Texas to air condition all prisons by the end of 2029. I don't want to pay for that. I don't want to pay for air conditioning. I mean, if you're a murderer, if you're a child predator, especially, I want you to sweat to death. If you're a child predator, I want you to sweat to death and suffocate in jail. I want it to be so hot that it's worse than an animal being locked in a hot car. I want it to be hot box you to death if you're a child predator. They said that it's about cruel and unusual punishment, blah, blah, blah. Texas is going to appeal to this, and we'll see. But they said that the entire prison system, they are supposed to be air conditioned. Now, I also agree that I do agree, ministry with prison. I completely, and there's Chuck Colson was a great dude who did all of that. But I draw the line at rapist. I draw the line at murder. I draw the line at, you know, pedophiles, particularly. Yeah, those people, no. Put them in a dungeon with no AC, those people. Let's see. We also have, this is crazy. This 83-year-old Christian grandmother euthanized against her will. She had issues with cognition already, and her family was saying that she wasn't in her right mind when she signed the euthanization paperwork, and that she was rejecting it all the way up until they did it. She was crying. And then when they were trying to administer the IV so that they could give her the drugs to kill her, like apparently they couldn't hit a vein. They had blood all over her. So she literally had blood all over her and her hands clasped in prayer when they finally killed her. Isn't that crazy? And her family tried to fight it and they couldn't do it. That's insane. That's a major problem. This euthanasia stuff, this is insane. And Canada's just killing its Canadians. In Italy, Police have discovered more than $3.6 million of cash in apartment walls. They found Rolexes, drug paraphernalia, all kinds of stuff in this apartment in Naples because they were targeting. There's some organized crime in Naples and Napoli. So they apparently 34 people were accused of participating. Now they're arrested and they face charges. But it was all coordinated, all in line with drug sales in that area. So crazy. We've got a lot more on the way. 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
1: Welcome back to the program, Dana Lash, with you. Here's a ridiculous story. I got several ridiculous stories. We got to talk about protests and fake outrage and all kinds of stuff. We got to get into all of this still. Let me start with this. It's a New York City kitten rescue. And they have put out an explicit warning to people who are not leftist. And they say that it's a New York City kitten rescue. They're defending their screening process from pushback, even from PETA, which, by the way, PETA, which said that they need to scrap their ideological nonsense. So the issue is this Rockaway Beach-based rescue called Itty Bitty City Kitties. And they describe themselves as specializing in orphaned and neonatal kittens, feral cat welfare and adoptions. Well, they don't work with dogs, so I'm not, you know, really. But they had a social media post that they had up where they had a series of photos of kittens, and then they put these positions on them. So they would have MAGA, nope, conservative, nope, and no blanking MAGA. Every kitten knows it will always be, quote unquote, free Palestine. That's like the stuff that they have up here. And apparently, so Libs of TikTok reposted it. And then Fox News Digital reached out to them and asked if an applicant identified as MAGA and signed up to adopt a cat, what would happen? What would happen? And Samantha Knox, who has identified herself as the director of Itty Bitty City Kitties, defended the organization's screening approach by saying that its overriding responsibility is the welfare of the animals in its care. Now, I've seen how leftists treat animals, by the way. If you haven't, we have. I mean, just look at Hassan Piker electrocuting his dog, for instance, or look what's happening on Skid Row in L.A. So they said that the organization considers public conduct and demonstrated values as well. And that basically, if you're a Republican, you cannot be accepted to adopt one of their kittens. If you, for instance, if you believe in immigration law, then because they have something up there that says this is a kitten account that hates ICE. That's the stuff that they would have the kittens that they want people to adopt. And they put these messages on these photos of the kittens. And then they put them on social media. Oh my gosh, this is like, these people are so stupid. I cannot believe this is the, I feel like, you know, I want to go ahead and make a treaty with any aliens that come in, our alien overlords, in trade for an orbital strike on anybody I don't like. And I would start with them. Just saying. This is, and they were asked by Fox News Digital repeatedly, different ways. Could someone who is a conservative, without a history of cruelty, etc., adopt an animal? And they said no. So then PETA got involved. PETA's the voice of reason, guys. They said that rescue should focus on objective animal welfare and that shelters exist to protect animals, not serve as political gatekeepers. PETA said this. Bye. We had a great show today.
2: Good night, everybody.
1: Good night. PETA said this. So now the Itty Bitty City Kitties public adoption page. I don't think that they're changing their position on it. I think it's nuts that they, and apparently they require you, I guess, to go undergo some ideological examination. This is crazy. Apparently they don't really care about their animals getting adopted because they decide to do political stunts like this and they value that over, you know, actually having their care for animals. I don't doubt that they like burn these cats with cigarettes or something on off hours. How much you want to bet? I bet they abuse the hell out of these cats. Off hours, you know they do. I've never met a leftist who's this nuts who isn't like that. Ever. I've never met one. So they said that I guess apparently they're going to, even though PETA came down on them and everybody else, they're still, they're probably not going to be successful. Would you, how demented are you that everything has to be, why are you such a political whore that everything has to be about politics? I find these people insufferable. Everything has to be about politics. They cannot get, they can't even deal with animal rescue without making it about politics. This is just, this is insane. So, I don't know. I feel bad for these animals because I feel like they're running away prospective adopters from being involved with this. Now, of course, you know, this is the same left that has a serious, this is an existential thing here. The Center for Strategic Politics pulled 5 routes for Trump to leave office before the end of his term, and a plurality of Democrats support 4 of them, including a military coup and death by natural causes. The only one, underwater and assassination, is still supported by 29%. So they think 75% of Democrats are very positive that Trump should be impeached and convicted by both houses of Congress. And 70% believe that they should use the 25th Amendment to have him declared unfit. And 45% are very positive that they want him to die overnight in his sleep. Die overnight, honestly, I can't. 43% said that they are very positive about using military leaders, having a military coup, and removing him from the White House. And 23% are very positive that, I guess, that he should be assassinated while speaking at a rally. Only 32% are very negative, and 25% are neither positive nor negative. Wow. And when you add the somewhat positive to the very positive for that, you end up beating the very negative. Wow. And they believe they support criminal prosecutions of Republicans. They also want to pack the Supreme Court. They 45% of Democrats support getting rid of the Senate entirely. Oh, by the way, 1 in 4 Democrats said they absolutely plan to use AI to help make voting decisions. I cannot even. So that's, I mean, when they tell you who they are, believe them. This is insane. For what? What in the hell is wrong with Democrats? They're the jihadi left. I mean, now you understand why so many people were like, oh, yeah, I guess it's okay what, what's his face? What Luigi Mangione did. You have a bunch of, like, they're, like, encouraging a bunch of little tyrants. This is insane. But it's not surprising. I mean, I think most of us have already felt this, and we've already seen it. We already know it. But, yeah, they absolutely, I feel like they, for what crime too, when you're talking about impeaching him. I swear to you, we cannot lose midterms, because if I have to do 2 years of impeachment nonsense every single day, I am going to go on a little mini jihad. That's what's going to happen. We cannot do this again. But I was looking at the crosstabs for this. It's a pretty shocking thing. I mean, the only thing that they're a big tent on is literal violence. They're a big tent on violence because they support so many diverse ways of being violent. So no wonder they're all full on tyrannical now. Remember when Democrats used to be all about the coexist sticker and coexist hats and coexist shirts and totes and all those things. Now it's murder our enemies and impeach those we can't murder. That's what they are now. That's where they are. They hate rule of law. They don't believe in our democrat process in this republic. And they feel like somehow they literally support a military coup. You're talking about thousands of people who were surveyed. This is insane. You know what you're going to end up having? You're going to have the socialists on the left, and then you're going to have the fascists that are pulling up as the post-conservative movement on the right. And that's what's going to be. Good heavens. Is it too early to day drink? I mean, good heavens, that's where we're at now. But you know what? They proved that. They proved all of this with Charlie Kirk. I mean, they proved all of it with Trump at in Butler, Pennsylvania. They proved all of it then. They've proved this over and over again. They've proved it at college campuses by going after students who just have a different faith than what they believe. They've proven it over and over and over again. I don't know how many times people need to be told this is who the left is. Believe them. That's who they are. It's insane. So one of the stories that we're going to be talking about here coming up is this ad, this Converse ad. I don't know if you guys have heard a lot about it. There's a lot of stuff here. This is so convoluted now. So Converse had an ad that they pulled because the woke online mob accused them of racism. That's the story of it. And they had this, the Chuck 70X sneakers. They were promoting them. They launched this campaign at the end of August, and it featured a K-pop star like modeling them in different poses. They released this video about it. But apparently one of the images that they released, the rage mob insisted that there was like a Klan hood or something in it, or that there and a lynching victim. I don't know. And they've decided there was an absolute online outrage. We're going to dive into that. We got a lot more in store. We also have Florida Man on the way as we move. The folks who help make the program possible, it's our friends at Byrna Gun, except it's not a gun. If you're unfamiliar with Byrna, it shoots chemical irritant projectiles that can deter threats from up to 60 feet away. And unlike firearms, because it's not a firearm, it doesn't care about gun-free zones. That's completely irrelevant to the Byrna gun. The Byrna CL is the model that you need to look at. They have other models, but this is just for this purpose. You really should check it out. 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

0: It's his life mission to make bad decisions. It's time for Florida Man.
1: All right, here, first up, because it's only, it's a weird day when this is like the most normal part of the show, Florida Man. Let's see here. So first up, this, we had a listener who shared this one with me. This comes by way of Maximus. A Florida couple was arrested after their six-month-old daughter was hospitalized with a blood alcohol content of 0.383. What? I don't even understand. I can't even. Someone said that's a tolerance level that most people can only dream about. Oh my gosh. So this, and it's Action Jacks, whose webpage is completely not optimized and is covered with pop-ups. A West Central Florida couple, they're accused of child neglect after their six-month-old had a potentially fatal blood alcohol level of 0.383, according to court documents. The parents were arrested just actually a few days ago, and they were charged with felony count of child neglect with great bodily harm. The baby was found unresponsive by her seven-year-old brother, who alerted his parents. And so they said that they discovered, you know, when they were doing, when they were evaluating her, what her blood alcohol content was. She's critical but stable. They said it would have killed her if she would have gone without medical attention. The 7-year-old had come home from school. His parents were sleeping in the living room. He checked on his sister in her bedroom. She was in her playpen, but she wasn't responding. And that's when he woke up his parents. Now, they denied initially using drugs or alcohol. They said they didn't know how, you know, she had alcohol in her system. And then they said that they had gone to the beach with other family members, and they said it was another family member that put vodka in a water bottle, and that apparently the mother's boyfriend and baby's father apparently used that bottle for the child. And I don't know. I just don't think that these parents are fit. The 7-year-old's dropped off, and the parents are sleeping in the living room. What are they doing all day? Good. These sound like absolute deadbeats. Good grief. I feel so bad for those kids. That's kind of a sad one. This Florida man threw cash out of a window while leading police on a chase. He said two people were arrested after police investigated suspicious ATM activity. Two men from Florida were arrested after the police were investigating. They got this tip, Pearland police. They said as they were pursuing, the man still wore a mask, apparently, and he decided to try to get rid of the evidence by throwing it out the window during the pursuit, which is ridiculous. He threw out more than $6,000 in cash while he was being pursued. Can you let us know in advance if you're going to do something like that? Please. We like to clean up that stuff and keep your city clean. So if people are discarding money out of the window, please alert Kane and I. Kane and I will show up with trash bags to collect that litter, that beautiful green litter, and we'll take care of all of that. So just give us a heads up. The driver was identified as LeVon Stephen Jr. He has two first names, so I don't think that that's allowed. And he was charged with evading arrest, tampering with evidence, and so they're still investigating. Let's see. This guy totally got arrested for DUI, looks it in his mugshot, and during his evaluation was told to take 9 steps, took 25 instead. And when they asked him to recite the alphabet, he said he forgot. 56-year-old Sean Grubbs. He was weaving in and out of traffic. He almost hit a couple of cars. Police witnessed him doing it, too. They were behind him, and they saw what was going on. They're like, oh, boy. So they pulled him over, and immediately they noticed he was drunk. He had bloodshot, watery eyes. He could not even get out of the car. He couldn't stand upright. His speech was slurred. And he said he was heading to his girl's house on the shore. And then the officer was like, well, you're not going to the shore. You're driving the entirely wrong way. They released the body camera footage showing him struggle through all of the field sobriety exercises, especially when he was told to take 9 steps. And he started the heel toe steps. You're supposed to take 9 of those, I guess, and turn around and then take 9 back. And he just kept walking. And by the time he stopped and turned around, he had walked 25 steps. And the officer, Grubbs turned around and asked the officer, is that 9? And the officer goes, well, you were supposed to be counting. And so he had to start again. Eventually, he was told to stop. This is not the first time he was arrested, apparently, for DUI. And he also refused to submit breath samples, etc. So he was taken into custody, and he's going to be going to try. He's slated to appear, actually, in a few days before the judge. Let's see here. A Florida man speeding stop. Deputies found meth and 11 pounds of berries because, you know, that makes sense. Florida traffic stop over 15 miles per hour. And the guy had lots of meth and also 11 pounds of palmetto berries. There you go. He was taken into custody. Third hour on the way.

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1: While it came with some controversy, Carson Hocevar gained one spot in the NASCAR Chase standings, moving himself up to the eighth position after Bristol. As NASCAR heads into Kansas, where is Hocevar's confidence going into the mile-and-a-half racetrack?
3: Yeah, I'm looking forward to that. I think we led some laps last year, so we've been getting a little bit better here and there at Kansas, and mile-and-a-halfs have been fast, you know, we've been fast at. So I enjoy Kansas. You get to move around, run the top for a while, and you know, the fall race tends to always have a little bit different variation just because it either is gonna be super hot or it's gonna start cooling down, and that tends to always change the track up a little bit. So, you know, I feel like that one's put on a lot of good races too. That is always fun to, you know, go be a part of.
1: Christopher Bell is fourth in the Chase standings, only 17 back of points leader Kyle Larson. For him, this is the strongest part of the season the Toyotas have.
4: Yeah, our expectations are high, for sure. I think that's been the Toyota's bread and butter. You know, speaking at the media day, whenever I was talking about, you know, the champion being a Toyota, or that's how I felt, those races really came to mind, were those three intermediate races, the Homestead race. I think that, you know, there's going to be a lot to be gained or lost on a very similar type of track coming up, you know, the next 3 weeks at Kansas, Vegas, Charlotte. So the points are tight, and I think it's going to be a battle for sure. But those three races, I think the same contenders are going to be up front. So whoever runs good at Kansas, I think is going to have a good opportunity to elevate themselves between Kansas, Vegas, Charlotte compared to the competition.
1: The top four drivers are separated by only 17 points. How will that change after Kansas this weekend?
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11: 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A new week in the NFL gets underway tonight in Green Bay at Lambeau Field as the Packers host the Falcons. Atlanta's 0-2, while Green Bay is 1-1. New England Patriots are on the road on Sunday as they travel to Jacksonville to take on the Jaguars. The Patriots and the Jaguars both come into the matchup with a 1-1 record. The Boston Red Sox were winners yesterday as the Red Sox beat the Guardians at Fenway Park 1-0. The Red Sox pounded out 12 hits in the victory. Sonny Gray got the win. He's now 18-5. The Red Sox are 85-73. Red Sox and Guardians are back at Fenway Park tonight. Ranger Suarez will get the start for Boston. 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

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I am Barticus. You listen to WSMN. I'm here commercial free, bringing you artists you know, some songs you may not, and some artists you may not even be familiar with, because those commercial rock radio stations don't play them, but I do. Kind of like this guy right here. Well, Megadeth got us started with The Threat Is Real off the Dystopia album. I was referring to this gentleman right here who I saw last week in Mansfield, along with Rob Zombie, off the latest Marilyn Manson album, One Assassination Under God, Chapter 2. This is Exit Wound. It's WSMN.

Tarantula off Rob Zombie's latest album entitled The Great Satan, to the band Scar Symmetry with their song Artificial Sun Project.

Half a Century of Heavy Metal is the new compilation album from Accept, with a number of guest musicians on it, including Billy Sheehan, Mikey D, Kirk Hammett, Phil Anselmo, and more. That's Fast as a Shark right there. I'm going to give you some new material, because I'm still that guy bringing new material. Other stations won't touch it. I do. And we're going all over the map today. I'm still going to bring you some songs from concerts that are still on my playlist, because I've seen them in the last couple of weeks, couple of months, as we started with Marilyn Manson and Rob Zombie. We're going to have some Iron Maiden coming up. Last week, I went to see Evergrey and Hammerfall in Derry. We'll talk about that and get you some sample songs off that, as well as the bands I'm going to see next week, KK Priest and Wasp, but we'll get to those in the second hour. And don't forget Camelot, they're coming to Worcester this week. And some even new material as well from Sabaton, Mastodon, and I'll even give you an old school Dio in there, or some Black Sabbath. Right now, new material from Saxon, it's Gods of Thunder. The album will be coming out in January of 2027. But right now, we got the lead single, I, Embarticus. It's WSMN, Gods of Thunder, Saxon.

off the Senjutsu album from Iron Maiden with the writing on the wall, to Tigers of Pantang and Heaven and Hell coming up. It's WSMN, it's Spartacus.

Bible Black from Heaven and Hell with Ronnie James Dio at lead vocals. It was announced this week that we will have an Ozfest of 2027. No dates or bands have yet been announced. I'll keep you posted. In the meantime, it's Mastodon on WSMN 1590 AM 95.3 FM Nashua, New Hampshire with their song Your Ghost. Again, we'll follow that up with Sabaton.

Sabaton with their song Templars. Sabaton coming to Boston December 1st. Now a band that came to Derry last week as well as to Worcester. That is the band Hammerfall. And they came accompanied by Evergrey. I learned last week both bands grew up in the same town. They've been pals for 30 years. It's Hammerfall with Let the Hammer Fall. And I'll follow that up with Evergrey with a Eternal Nocturnal. It's Bardicus. It's WSMN. And this is Hammerfall.

That is Evergrey that played Derry last week to a band playing Worcester this weekend. It's Camelot with Ashen World.

That is Castle Rat with their song Sirens. They'll be coming to Worcester in a couple weeks. And now for some old school Priest, the Sentinel on SMN.

2 from KK Priest with Hellfire Thunderbolt and Raise Your Fists. Both of those off the Sermon of the Sinner album. Remember, KK Priest has 2 albums out, fronted by Tim Ripper Owens, KK Downing on guitar. They will be at Hampton next week, Wednesday, September 30th. I will be there. And KK is opening for this band. It is Wasp. We'll give you 3 off their suspected set list for next week. I am Barticus. It's WSMN. This is Wasp.

Wild Child from Wasp. There's a sample of what you're going to get next week if you go to the show in Hampton between KK Priest and Wasp. And another band I just saw at Hampton Beach, it's Seven Dust. We'll follow that up with The Violent Hour. I am Barticus. It's WSMN.

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5: USA Radio News, I'm Ron Warner. The White House is reportedly preparing a plan for a 90-day diesel exports ban, but experts are warning about the ripple effect.
6: Here's Todd Staples with the Texas Oil and Gas Association.
7: If you lower production in America to only supply our needs, it reduces other types of fuels that then could create fuel shortages.
6: Staples says he agrees with President Trump's Energy Secretary Chris Wright, who warns an export ban would not bring down prices and could make things worse. I'm Mark Mayfield.
5: Federal Reserve Governor Michael Barr says home prices and mortgage rates are putting homeownership out of the reach of many Americans. He says housing affordability fell to its lowest level in 21 years in July. A lawsuit is expected to be filed today against a funeral home on Chicago's South Side. Perry Williams has more.
8: The city of Chicago is asking a judge to fine the owners thousands of dollars a day after more than 50 decomposing bodies were discovered in South Chicago Chapel in August. Authorities say the remains were improperly stored. This community activist is demanding justice.
9: Some of the families that we're working with don't even know where their loved ones are. Some of the families feel that the remains that they received may be rock or stone.
8: So far, no criminal charges have been filed, and some families want a federal investigation.
5: Meta is introducing a new portable AI gadget that can fit on a keychain.
10: During the annual Meta Connect conference in Menlo Park, California, CEO Mark Zuckerberg introduced a pocket-sized AI device called the Muse Charm. The black handheld device has a small screen showing a customizable Muse character and contains a 5G modem, which allows access to Meta's AI model Muse even without Wi-Fi. Meta hasn't announced a release date for the Muse Charm yet, but it's reportedly hoping to ship it in time for Christmas. I'm Tammy Trujillo.
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11: This is the Money Minute. I'm Alan Johnson. 1 minute, your money, and here's what mattered this week. Oil moved $100 a barrel. The 10-year Treasury yield pushed toward 5%. Producer inflation came in at 5.4%. Stocks sold off as investors reconsidered what the Federal Reserve may do next week. And President Trump proposed $5,000 payments to American adults if Republicans retain control of Congress. Potential cost? More than $1 trillion. Put it together, inflation is still running hot. Borrowing costs are rising. Washington is already carrying more than $40 trillion in debt. And the Fed meets next week. That's what happened. What happens next could affect everything from your mortgage to your retirement account. I'm Alan Johnson, and that's the Money Minute, presented by Heritage Gold Partners at 833-577-4653.
5: Israeli Prime Minister Benjamin Netanyahu will deliver an address to world leaders at the UN General Assembly in New York today.
12: The NYPD is prepared for large anti-Israel protests in Midtown throughout the day. Netanyahu's speech comes following a war of words between New York City Mayor Zohra Mamdani and Netanyahu, Mamdani calling Netanyahu an architect of genocide of the Palestinians. Netanyahu accused the mayor of supporting Hamas terrorists and inciting violence against Jewish New Yorkers. Netanyahu is expected to defend Israel and talk about the situation in Iran during his speech. In New York, I'm Scott Pringle.
5: Australia's prime minister says an artificial intelligence agent belonging to OpenAI went rogue and hacked into an Australian government health website, gaining access to non-public information.
0: Anthony Albanese says the breach occurred in June, but was only disclosed last month.
13: I spoke with the CEO of OpenAI to express Australia's extreme concern about this incident.
0: Both Albanese and OpenAI CEO Sam Altman were in New York for the United Nations General Assembly. Albanese says he also expressed his disappointment that notification took way too long and said the nature of the notification was unacceptable. Albanese says the breach occurred June 18th, but that OpenAI only notified the country on September 10th in an email sent to a public mailbox. I'm Michael Kastner.
5: I'm Ron Warner, USA Radio News.
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15: 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I'm Kyle Rickey. 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
24: 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Ty Gibbs spins. A couple of other cars get turned dead sideways.
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1: Welcome to the Counselors of Concert Show. Hosted by two radio personalities with past law enforcement experience and currently work in the court system, James Klein is a forensic social worker and Bob Bardis is a practicing attorney. They are both counselors in their respective professions who see, hear, and promote the value of music to one's mental health. Each week, they will give you rock and metal news, concert reports, and showcase a new-to-you artist, plus a recommendation of who you should hear in your headphones. A show where mental health meets metal health. And here are your counselors of concerts, James Klein and Bob Bardis.
2: All right, welcome to the show. I'm James Klein. We have Bob Bardis here. You know Ms. Bardicus, no intern this week. And then I think you said possibly a guest later on in the show.
3: Correct. Mr. Troy has band practice or something or other. He told me last Thursday that he would not be here this Thursday.
2: Right. Isn't he like a quasi band leader, so to speak?
3: Yes, with also like the title of teaching assistant, because he's the senior and now he's got some freshmen, sophomores in

0: Butler, AJ Valley, Tim Archinball, keyboardist Brian May, and guitarist Dave Amato. And we had Dave interviewed last week and spent time, well, about 45 minutes with us. And we learned about his career being from Framingham, Massachusetts. And Dave Amato goes to L.A. in the 80s. And he still remembers everything that happened. I know a lot of musicians go and go, yeah, the 80s was a blur. I woke up, it was, you know, Y2K or something of that sort. But Dave Amato spoke about working with Rick Springfield, Kim Carnes, Michael Bolton, Cher. He toured with Richie Sambora, fronted the band for Ted Nugent for 3 years, did 2 years with Cher. And we, I did not know this, he sang harmonies and backup on the Girls, Girls, Girls Motley Crue album. And he has toured with Kevin Cronin after being the guitarist for REO Speedwagon for 37 years. You'd expect that he's going to tour subsequently with Kevin Cronin while there's a legal dispute over who can use the name REO Speedwagon. And this past year, Dave Amato has been out with Don Felder. So we'll get to see him tomorrow in Derry.
1: I think it should be a good show. So if you like guitar play, this is the show to come out to. Right? They're going to be intimate. They're going to be doing some Ted Nugent music, some Mario Speedwagon music, and mixing in some other stuff in there.
0: So WSMN has a table.
1: Yes, that's right. We do have a table.
0: Yeah. We will also, there are two WSMN tables when we get to November for the Glenn Miller Orchestra.
1: That's right, yes.
0: Yep. I'm trying to think, do we have, I know I've got other shows in between there, but I'm pausing to think if we have another table. I don't think so.
1: Right.
0: Yeah. I think that's it.
1: That's a lot of people for Glenn Miller.
0: Yes.
1: Yes.
0: But we had one table last year, and we had Johnny Anchors and County Treasurer Dave Fredette at the table behind us. Mm-hmm. So this year we planned ahead, and Sister Carrie bought one table. I bought the other table, and yeah. And then we've already planned out that it'll be dinner and a show, except we'll reverse. It'll be a show and then a dinner because Glenn Miller's doing a noontime matinee show and then a 4 o'clock show.
1: Okay.
0: So we have the 4 o'clock show and we've already got plans, reservations at the Cracker Barrel. We did that last year, so they put us right in front of the fireplace that was operating over the winter last year. So,
1: and I'm pretty sure that on the opposite end that evening is a show down in Worcester.
0: Trivium.
1: Trivium in flames. Was it Dying Fetus?
0: I think so. I have seen Trivium a couple of times. I saw them at Hampton. I've seen them down. They were on a, I am pausing whether it was an Ozfest or not, but it was a festival type setting. Mm-hmm. And I saw them in Bogota, Colombia, South America when they were playing with Pantera and Judas Priest.
1: Oh, really? Okay.
0: So I'm a fan of Trivium. I was all set to order those tickets. And then I looked and I went, let me check. I always, before I hit purchase, I got to check the calendar. And I'm glad I did because I was like, I started doing the math, Mr. Klein. It was like, 4 o'clock show. They'll be done at 5:30, quarter of six. If I don't go the Cracker Barrel, I can make Worcester for Trivium. But then I was like, nah, this is, we're taking Trisha's parents and, you know, the whole group. And again, if there's 12 of us going, if not more, then I was like, nope, I can't be that guy. I've already committed to Glenn Miller. Right. But I could imagine the neurons in my head trying to process Glenn Miller to Trivium, because right now they're already processing. I'm doing the soundboard on November 15th up at the New England Racing Museum for their Legends Day. They will be celebrating the career of some New England drivers from the state of Maine, and they're doing the Oxford Speedway main event, and they're doing the spelling of the state as opposed to just M-A-I-N.
1: Okay. All right.
0: So, and there's a list of drivers, including Ricky Craven, who is a NASCAR Cup Series winning driver and drove for a long, long time and out of Newburgh, Maine.
1: And Oxford's still running the track?
0: Yep.
1: Okay.
0: Yep.
1: I've gone by it many times.

0: on Route
1: 26. Well, now
0: there.
1: I'm pausing. I know some of them are folding under. Beech Ridge folded.
0: I actually went to the last race event thing.
1: Okay.
0: Without even knowing it.
1: Okay. Nice.
0: At Beech Ridge, so.
1: Yep.
0: Yeah.
1: Yeah, so I'm pretty sure Oxford is still running, but again.
0: Beech Ridge was a fun track.
1: Yes.
0: They had people bringing their personal cars on there and racing. There was a big crash-up derby that day. It was just filled with all kinds of stuff going on that day.
1: A lot of the local tracks are doing similar type events.
0: Yeah.
1: The sidebar folks were moving from Counselors of Concert into NASCAR because that's the other thing that I do. The Bob Bianchi, as we speak right now, because we're live on Thursday, September 24th, shows replayed on Saturday and then again on Monday. Bob Bianchi is at Thunder Road in Vermont, in Barrie, Vermont, for their Speedway. He's a season ticket holder, so he goes up. Tonight is the Porta Potty Grand Prix.
0: Okay.
1: The top teams in the various divisions, because it's at the end of the season, they have to construct a, quote, vehicle that composed of a porta potty. You can take the green and white standard plastic porta potty, put it on wheels, and your pit crew is going to push it down the front straightaway. You could take the old wooden outhouse with the half moon cut out on the door, or any combination, but it must have a commode on it. And last year, the defending champ removed an engine from an old car that he had, put the commode in the engine compartment, and then rigged up some type of steering. So he sat on the throne, which would be between the front tires, steered, and your pit crews, again, of the leading drivers in each series, push this down the front straightaway. The best in show gets the Golden Plunger Award, which also comes with cash prizes.
0: Okay.
1: And the winner, the fastest car going down the straightaway. Again, there's no motors. It is simply propelled by the pit crew teams for bragging rights. And you get the golden toilet seat.
0: Nice.
1: And that's your title for that. But I did see at Hudson Speedway, they'll be getting ready for their Halloween Havoc. They'll be putting pumpkins and crates of pumpkins on the track to smash into, make it slick. They recently had I don't know what the official title was, but it was an F-150 pickup towing an open car trailer behind it at 30 miles an hour around the oval track. And there were 10 competitors each trying to drive up the ramps and stop and keep the car on the trailer while the pickup truck was doing circles. So if you mistimed it and you went up when that guy turned left, you went right over the other side.
0: Right.
1: And right off. One guy rolled several times.
0: Yeah.
1: One guy went up into the catch fence, and there was somebody that went up and claimed that they were going to park it, and the guy behind rear-ended him, pushed him into the tailgate, and I think they both fell off. And so, yes, there are a lot of, not to be confused with chariot races, in which there are two cars. The lead car is actually running with an engine. So you would be driving the lead car. I would have a car with no engine, and I'm chained to your running car.
0: Okay.
1: So I'm steering the second car, and we have to stay in line and in tandem to do so many laps. So there's a lot of, I hate to say gimmicky because it's really entertaining,
0: unique
1: but yes,
0: events.
1: We'll go with that. So, and while I'm on that point, I'll sidebar. I meant to send you the text. I'm pumping my fist in the air that the New England Racing Museum, for which I'm on the board of directors, as is Bob Bianchi, we put together a team to go do endurance kart racing down at Lime Rock Park in Connecticut, which is on the circuit. The NASCAR Truck Series just ran there in July.
0: Okay.
1: So four of us went down. We were one of 21 teams. You had to get in your cart that was provided and run for 4 hours straight. You had to change carts three times. You got a total of three carts.
0: Okay.
1: You could decide when you were going to change from cart A to cart B to cart C, mm-hmm. based on fuel, based on performance, because you know some cart, they're all quote supposed to be the same. Mm-hmm. And you also had to do a minimum of 12 stop and goes. So there were professional drivers from NASCAR, from the O'Reilly series, from the Truck series, from the ARCA series, from the Wheel and Modified series. There were teams from Team Mazda and from like Trans Am series, as well as some pro, semi-pro, everybody else class. And we were in the master's class because I was the youngest on the team at 56 years of age. We had a bunch of 60-year-olds, and mm-hmm. our 74-year-old driver was unable to attend because he was competitively racing his motorcycle at New Hampshire Motor Speedway last weekend, crashed, broke his sternum, ooh. Multiple ribs, and a vertebrae. So we did not have our 74-year-old anchor man to come in. So the four of us had to do these 12 driver changes, three cart changes, 4 hours. I'm feeling pretty beat up, and I'm glad I was singing kind of metal in my head as we were going through this. And these carts are going 45 to 55 miles an hour.
0: We did
1: like over 300 laps. And the pros that we'll see race this weekend went by us like we were standing still. So we took first place in the Masters division.
0: Nice.
1: Yeah.
0: So, very nice.
1: So that was one of my events for this week, in addition to a concert, but we'll talk about that after. So you've got some news and some concerts to discuss.
0: Well, let's go with the big news. Mr. The big band there, Metallica, announced the tour.
1: They are doing their residency that will commence in the Sphere in Las Vegas from October to March, mm-hmm. two nights a week. No repeat. That was their style. No repeat weekends. Mm. And there is a brief hiatus in November in which Metallica will be coming to Connecticut to play at one of the casinos there. I saw crazy, crazy prices, and Troy and I agreed we're not taking a road trip to Connecticut when you're looking at four figures to get a ticket.
0: Right. And nosebleeds.
1: Right. So I did announce last week that when I saw Metallica will be doing a spring 2027 tour in which they are taking out one of your favorite bands, Avatar, mm-hmm. and they will be touring with Limp Bizkit.
0: Correct.
1: I'm not quite sure how that pairing came about of Fred Durst and chocolate starfish, hot dog flavored water. I'm having flashbacks to the late 90s. Yes, right. But Limp Bizkit, Avatar, and Metallica touring.
0: And they have cut out New England.
1: I did hear because they are not doing the two-night no repeats. These are single one-off dates. Mm-hmm. So I would venture a guess that you're probably going to get greatest hits of Metallica. Again, their catalog is so huge. Right. But if they're doing one night, they're going to cram whatever they can into two and a half hour sets.
0: Right. So then I went out of my comfort zone, and I signed up for the fifth member of Metallica. So welcome. Again, my algorithm's going to be all off.
1: Welcome to the dark side, Mr. Klein.
0: And I decide, okay, well, the closest is Buffalo. I've been wanting to go to Buffalo. So, if we, you know, make it a couple-day trip, maybe go over the border, see the falls, things like that. So, I signed up for it, but the tickets went on sale at noon. So, I didn't quite get in there. There was a big queue at the time. So, I said, all right, I'll just wait until later. I think everybody kind of did the same thing because there were a lot of stuff on the floor and the lower bowl that was available. But as soon as I got out of the queue and in there, they just started disappearing. So twice I got kicked out in Buffalo for the floor. So then I tried the lower bowl. And by the time I got back into the queue and got in there, all the lower bowl was sold out. So that pre-sale for Metallica, and it was only their pre-sale on Monday, was now $400 to $700 lower bowl. I'm like, this is ridiculous. Just, wow. I mean, whatever. They're making some money. Somebody's making money on them. If they aren't, there's a problem. So I said, all right, Cleveland. Well, that's only a couple hours past Buffalo. I've been through there before. Rock and Roll Hall of Fame, road trip, right?
1: Yep.
0: So I went in there, thought I had two tickets for the floor, got kicked out pretty quick, went right back in, and there was probably like 20 sets of twos of the lower bowl. So I got out of my comfort zone and got them. And I'm pretty sure if you go in there tomorrow, the price is going to be through the roof.
1: Yes.
0: So I thought they were reasonable just for having a road trip, experience a band I haven't experienced before.
1: Yep.
0: And allow whoever goes, right, Mr. Bob, can now see Avatar if they haven't seen him before. Figure out why Limp Bizkit's going to be there. I mean, they got some songs. It could be fun, right?
1: I am sensing a Klein Bardas Counselors of Concert road trip. So we can have the alliteration. It's the Counselors of Concerts to Cleveland.
0: Wasn't that like from the Drew Carey show?
1: Yes.
0: Their song?
1: Their song was Cleveland Rocks.
0: Right.
1: Yep.
0: And guess what else is there? It fits in with the show. Rock and Roll Hall of Fame, right? Mm-hmm. I think we need to come up with a maybe a lawyer-ease statement for the Rock and Roll Hall of Fame for why Dio belongs there. Just get it started while we're there.
1: Okay. I'm going to work on that one while I... Yes. My torches and pitchforks... have been sharpened and lit for a long period of time to get Ronnie James Dio in,
0: right?
1: Amongst other bands. Again, we've joked that Iron Maiden will be inducted in November. They will be in Australia and have made it clear they're not showing up.
0: Okay.
1: And they made it clear years ago that they didn't care if they were inducted into the Rock and Roll Hall of Fame.
0: Okay.
1: The question is, will a couple of the former members of Iron Maiden appear? And part of that is the behind-the-scenes politics are some of those guys, i.e. Blaze Bailey, who was the lead singer while Bruce Dickinson did a solo career. And Bruce Dickinson fronted the band for two albums. And Nico McBrain has retired from drumming due to physical ailments. He's running a bar in Florida, so we're not sure if he goes.
0: Okay.
1: And Dennis Stratton was the guitarist on the very first album. He is still alive. So the band, and part of the reason I love Maiden so much, is they throw middle fingers to the world. They don't care.
0: Okay. Yeah.
1: They don't follow what's trendy, what's expected. They do what they want. They've already announced their set list. And they've said, if you don't like these albums, don't go on this one. 2 years ago, they had a set list of four or five albums that were different from the concert set list that you and I just saw.
0: Right.
1: So they mix it up, they break it up, and they never waver from it. They know they don't have mainstream commercialization. Mm. They know they don't have rock radio playing. Iron Maiden doesn't have any hits. You might know Run to the Hills, but you know, classic rock radio is playing everything from a whole lot of bands. Iron Maiden is not one of them.
0: Right.
1: So the question is, and their management, you need to go through their manager in order to get an interview. And 9 times out of 10, the manager accompanies the band too, and the manager gives the interview.
0: Okay.
1: Ron Smallwood. And part of that is all strategic to build some hype and and that. The question is, would he, my air quotes, allow, end quote, Dennis Stratton, Blaze Bailey, and Nico McBrain to attend the Rock and Roll Hall of Fame? Because that could be counterintuitive or counterproductive or counter to the stance that the band has publicly made. There was a suggestion that I am in full favor of, that they send Iron Maiden, send their mascot Eddie, have Eddie walk out on stage. So it's basically their mummy looking skeleton that's 7-8 feet tall. Let him walk out on stage, pick up the trophy, wave to the crowd. Again, he won't say anything because he doesn't speak, and walk off stage. That to me would be the epitome of an Iron Maiden acceptance.
0: Right.
1: That would rival the Alex Lifeson's acceptance speech to the Rock and Roll Hall of Fame when they were inducted.
0: Okay.
1: If you remember that one.
0: No, I do not.
1: So when Rush said, and we got to cover it. You need, I'll stop talking so you can cover Iron Maiden, and then we'll talk a little bit about Rush. When Rush was inducted into the Hall of Fame, the three members came up. Neil Peart thanked anybody and everybody for, say, 2 to 3 minutes. And then Geddy Lee thanked another group of people and whatnot for 2 minutes.
0: Right.
1: And then Alex Lifeson, the guitarist, stepped up to the microphone and for a solid minute and a half to 2 minutes went blah blah blah blah blah blah blah blah blah blah blah blah blah blah blah, and he got very animated, like he was this, and he pretended to pull an index card out of his jacket pocket and look at it. Oh, blah blah blah blah blah blah blah blah blah blah. Oh, blah blah blah blah blah blah blah blah blah blah. And just when you think it's over, and then he'd go, ooh, blah blah blah blah blah blah blah blah, and then he'd point to somebody in the crowd, and then he'd pretend to wipe a little tear from his eye, blah blah blah blah blah blah blah blah blah blah blah blah blah. And then he kind of did the open arms thank you, and did blah blah. And then they walked off the stage. So that is the iconic, and that's the only word he said. He never even said thank you. The entire thing was blah, blah, blah, blah, blah in various connotations. So, nice. So I think Eddie walking out accepting the award as the Iron Maiden mascot would now be in the top five acceptance speeches, or lack thereof. So
0: I like that. That's funny.
1: So there's my Iron Maiden connection. You have not had an opportunity to discuss your trip to Newark, New Jersey with Maiden, Megadeth, and Anthrax.
0: So I guess my standard is, am I going to go see the band again? So like the band I just saw this past Friday, Combi Christ, small venue there in Lowell that... I think, I don't know how long it's been there, but it's like in the art district. So they, if there were 100 people there, I'd say I was stretching it a little bit. So it was a quiet venue. So Combi Christ is an industrial metal / electronic band. So when they got done playing, there was a couple opening bands too. But when they got done playing, it was a... it was an aha moment that every time they come around touring, I am definitely going to go see them. But the venue itself, I would say, is probably 5/8 the side of the venue on the back stretch in Hampton.
1: Okay.
0: About 5/8 of that area. So
1: that's kind of small. My recollection is Hampton's going to hold about 250, maybe 300.
0: But here's the catch. They're in the art district in Lowell.
1: Okay.
0: On a dead-end street. Plenty of parking. It's very clean. You don't have to worry about your car getting broken in or any of that stuff. But there's signs everywhere saying, please respect all the artists and these people around here and keep the volume down. Yes.
1: I feel like I want to just snap clap like we're at the
0: and I'm thinking this reading. Is an industrial metal band. Hopefully they got a good, a good system in there to kind of keep that sound in there. But clean venue, all that. Going to go back. Going to go see Wednesday 13 in a few weeks.
1: Okay.
0: But that brings me back to Iron Maiden. So that was my standard going into it. I've already seen Anthrax once. I've already seen Megadeth once when they opened up for Five Finger. And then I've never seen Iron Maiden. So I went into it. I'm like, no, Bob says, Eddie comes out. It's a whole production and all this stuff. All right. We got the floor seats, all that. When I left there, I think the word that sums it up is I'm indifferent. I'm neutral.
1: Okay.
0: Like if these bands came around and I knew other people wanted to go see them, maybe for the first time, or they like them like my son, and the tickets were pretty decent priced, probably... at this point, probably under $100, I might consider it. But I'm not going to go out of my way to go see any of the bands. Like you said, with Iron Maiden, I knew some of the songs, but I don't listen to them. Megadeth, I knew some of the songs, but I don't listen to them. Same thing with Anthrax, right? It just doesn't click with me. Still enjoyed the show. Did the people watching. We're over by the merch table. So all kinds of interesting people coming in and out. I think at one point we had this little 8 or 9 year old kid throw up everywhere. There was all kinds of stuff going on our side. How do you think your view was over there? Because I'm pretty sure Eddie only came out twice in what, 90 plus minutes?
1: Yes. So that was my one criticism. I knew what they were going to play. I knew the set list. My Maiden experience in the past has been multiple costume changes by Bruce Dickinson, which he did do in this. And my experience has been elaborate stage setups that when I went to see the Senjutsu tour, which was the album from 2021, the show started and you thought you were in a little samurai Japanese village from the middle 1800s. Mm-hmm. And it looked like, and again, once the stage starts to go dark, you could see stage hands wheeling, you know, the structures out and different things. And you had Samurai Eddie come out. And then at some point when they played The Prisoner and The Flight of Icarus, so you had Bruce Dickinson with a flamethrower and you had him in the cage that we saw Hallowed Be His Name in. He comes out as wearing his top hat and his trench coat and his lantern as he's the old carriageman type or grave digger. And then when we got to Aces High, the 20 or 30 foot inflatable Spitfire airplane from World War II is suspended above the stage and he's wearing his leather bomber cap and goggles. And you had the various, again, inflatables and props on stage. They did that somewhat again in 2024 when I saw them. Different, but then it was more, it was the Somewhere in Time tour. So you had Alien Eddie, and they had some ray guns and spaceships and that kind of stuff. This one was heavy reliance on the video screens.
0: Exactly.
1: So yes, Eddie came out twice. I was attentive to the video screen, and at times it almost appeared 3D, and it looked as if at times that it was raining or snowing on stage. The flames for when they were doing Power Slave off the Egyptian-themed album. They had the various props for the Sphinx and not on. And I'm like, is that a prop or is that a video screen that is really throwing me with a 3D? So that took it all in. But I agree with you as we were walking back and I went, boy, I really sold this about the number of props and the number of costume changes. And that wasn't as prominent on this latest tour as it was in the past.
0: Right, because you were selling me on the show, and that's kind of like why I go to Gwar. It's not necessarily the music. I'm not listening to Gwar on a regular basis. I'm going for is the show, the production, the outfits. What are they going to do this time, right? You know, their niche is the spraying of the fluids and stuff, but it's the big production and what character is going to get their arms ripped off or whatever, right? What's the storyline going on? I think the videos were clear. Obviously a lot of money spent into that, but during the songs, a lot of the screens were just repeating themselves. It was very repetitive.
1: Right.
0: It wasn't anything new. Even like the Egyptian one, it was just narrowing in on the Sphinx-like person.
1: Right. It was the album cover for Power Slave. And then as the 8 minute song progresses, you get closer to the entrance of the tomb within the pyramid.
0: Right. So I think that was just a little bit repetitive. Megadeth. I think you're right. I think it's his last tour. He was not very interactive with anybody on stage. Seemed like he was just kind of going through it just to go through it. So what I was surprised, though, was Anthrax. What, 30 minutes maybe? 32? It was very short.
1: Right. But remember, they're only a special edition at a select number of shows.
0: But even still, I was expecting maybe at least 45, something around there. So
1: yeah, and particularly because they're from that area.
0: Right. And it being the second night and things like that. So, but the stadium, nice. Right?
1: Yep. Soccer stadium. Outdoor soccer stadium.
0: Yeah, a lot of gentrification going on. Because it's technically not Newark. It's walking right over the bridge into Harrison, New Jersey.
1: Yep.
0: So I think the comment was made by Jim was it seemed like it was modeled after like the European soccer stadiums.
1: Yes.
0: So kind of small, a bit more compact. And then one side where we sat, there wasn't even any really seats there. It was more like a big wall of suites and stuff, except where like the players were and stuff. So.
1: And then the other side was stadium seating all the way to the rafters right. with no suites on right. that on that other side of the stadium.
0: Right. So a little bit small. I think, what, probably 20,000 people maybe?
1: Yes.
0: Yeah.
1: Yep. And they were not known for holding concerts there. It's always been a
0: okay.
1: sports stadium. I thought they did really well for a concert getting us into the right gate. Mm-hmm. We were able to walk right into our seats. Mm-hmm. And again, everything was clearly labeled down on the floor.
0: Yeah.
1: And again, having a merch section. I don't know if that was the band's decision. I would assume it was. But having merch down for everybody that's on the floor.
0: Right. I think merch was just kind of blah, looking for some unique items, things like that. But even like, if this is your last tour, Megadeth, what's the deal? What, they have two shirts and yes. a hat? And then Anthrax got, what, one?
1: Yes.
0: Right? So, I don't know, a little bit lackluster there for myself, mm-hmm. so. But everything else that was going on was pretty fun, too, so.
1: Sure.
0: Yeah. Too bad we didn't have some other people to kind of go through it a little bit more, too, so.
1: Yeah, Jim Lawrence has been conspicuously absent because he knows that I'm going to tease him for a few things.
0: And, well, we got to try some unique things. I got to try sturgeon for the first time.
1: That was crazy.
0: I got to try tongue.
1: That was crazy.
0: He had all kinds of octopus dishes.
1: That was crazy. That man is not afraid. He is not afraid.
0: White Castle.
1: Oh.
0: Did it hit you?
1: White Castle at midnight is never a good idea.
0: Yeah. Hey, me and my son had it. We were fine. So. Mm-hmm. But any other show? No. We got the show tomorrow night, right? I encourage everybody to go out there, check it out at the Tupelo tomorrow night. Was it Guitar Monsters, right?
1: Guitar Monsters, Friday, September 25th. Rockin' for Vets, R-O-C-K-I-N. The number 4vets.com, benefiting the Liberty House in Manchester. You'll see Johnny A., John Butcher, AJ Valley, Tim Archinbault, guitarist Brian May, and guitarist Dave Amato.
0: Nice.
1: Now, I was in Tupelo last week. Mm-hmm. I had two shows since I last
0: That's
1: saw
0: right.
1: you. Pendulum Swing.
0: Okay.
1: In a 24-hour. Mm-hmm. So, Friday, I went to see the three Swedish bands.
0: That's right.
1: Elven King, Evergrey, and Hammerfall. And I got a little concerned or curious. So I know the show is going to start at 7:30.
0: Mm-hmm.
1: I did not look at set lists.
0: Ooh, okay.
1: I'm trying something new. I'm following your lead.
0: All
1: I
0: right.
1: did not look at set lists. I knew the bands played in Worcester the night before or two nights prior.
0: Mm-hmm, right.
1: This was, other than Worcester and here, I think that was the only New England dates.
0: Yep.
1: So it was like New York, Pennsylvania, Worcester, Derry. I thought that's close together for the only two New England. And then two, mm-hmm. they were headed to Montreal, Quebec, Toronto, and something. I have never seen those bands.
0: Mm-hmm.
1: I have played Hammerfall in the past. I really like Evergrey. So I was taking a page out of your book mm-hmm. and going to see the middle band,
0: okay,
1: as opposed to typically going to see the headliner and then hopefully I'm surprised by an opening act.
0: Right.
1: Well, I was surprised when I got to the venue at 6:45 and I am second row dead center.
0: Okay. This is a seated show?
1: Seated show. Okay. Well, rows of seats, not
0: right.
1: tables.
0: Right.
1: There is only one drum kit on the stage and that had the logos for Hammerfall, the headlining act.
0: Okay.
1: So, of course, being a metal fan with other metal fans, you turn around and you make a friend. And I saw another guy a couple of seats over from me. We're the only two people in the row. And I said, what's going on? And he goes, I don't know. I said, is there some Swedish etiquette that I don't know that you're going to share gear because they are smaller bands in a small venue. And he goes, I've never seen that in my life. Mm-hmm. And then we started chit-chatting about Iron Maiden and this show and that show and that show. And then all of a sudden the band walks out and I go, that's Evergrey. Because I like Evergrey, mm-hmm. and that's why I'm here. And I go, that's not Elvin King. So Evergrey comes out, and mm-hmm. the lead singer, two songs into the crowd, says, as you can tell, some of us are Evergrey, some are not. And then he says, I'd like to thank Hammerfall for accommodating.
0: Okay.
1: Now we're left a little perplexed. I recognize the lead singer and rhythm guitarist, the lead guitarist, and the bassist. There's a drummer playing Hammerfall's kit. There is no keyboardist.
0: Okay.
1: That was neither the drummer for Hammerfall nor for Evergrey. I believe it was a drum tech. I'm not 100% sure.
0: Okay.
1: And again, towards the end of the show, the lead singer for Evergrey says, there were some problems with visas. And he said, we do not have our keyboardist. And he says, before the rumor starts, he says, we are playing the keyboards through a laptop. The rest of us are playing live because you need keyboards for this song. So he said, we could have either canceled our tour because we don't have the other two members, or again, he thanked Hammerfall. And I thought it might be the same drummer, but it was not. And then he says, we're playing keyboards through. So that was the, so Evergrey played their 10 songs, four off their album that was just released, which I loved. The other six songs off six different albums.
0: Yeah.
1: And they played over an hour or about an hour. Evidently their merch also got hung up somewhere because they had a handful of extra small girls' shirts.
0: Nice.
1: However, they had every album, every CD that they've ever released, signed, autographed, koozies, patches, this, that, the other. From there, I was thinking of you. Mm-hmm. And then Evergrey leaves the stage. Hammerfall comes out again. I'm expecting to see the same drummer, completely mm-hmm. different drummer. And Hammerfall announces from the stage, you know, that this is the first time they've ever played here. Okay. They played North America. They've never played New Hampshire, never played Derry. Mm-hmm. I was indifferent, meaning I like Evergrey and I'm kind of like, I'm happy to buy a ticket for Hammerfall. Mm-hmm. I've played some on Barticus. They're not in my rotation. Right. I do not know Hammerfall enough to sing along to.
0: Right.
1: By the end of the show, I'm buying a t-shirt.
0: Okay.
1: And I'm buying a signed or an autographed tour poster.
0: Okay, nice.
1: Because again, they, Hammerfall, had eight t-shirt selections, plus sweatshirts, plus hats, plus signed albums, plus t-shirt. Those guys knew how to do merch. And all I was thinking of was you, Mr. Klein, saying this is what they were doing. Again, prices were reasonable, and there they engaged the crowd. He explained Evergrey and Hammerfall grew up in the same town. They're from the same town in Sweden. I won't try to pronounce it. It starts with an L. but they've known each other, and this they've got. I know they're big on festivals together, but this was their North American tour to come out. So Hammerfall played 15 songs off 11 different albums that they had. So that was, that was, again, I talked to you a couple of weeks ago that when I went to see Seven Dust, Theory of a Dead Man opened, I was not a fan of Theory of a Dead Man, and Theory did nothing to convert me.
0: Right.
1: I was not happy with their performance. Their song selection, for those who might have missed the show, I won't belabor the point, but Theory of a Dead Man came out, and in addition playing their songs, that some of which I knew on commercial rock radio, the lead singer went over to the keyboard and decided to play a montage of Van Halen Jump into, what else? There was a Journey Don't Stop Believing song into something else, and I'm scratching my head going, I'm about to leave. But I want to stay for Seven Dust. And then they played Chris Isaac's Wicked Game. And I'm yelling inside, not out, and going, do you freaking realize there's going to be a pit opening up in 30 minutes,
0: right,
1: 20 feet from where you're playing? Chris Isaac. I'm like, come on.
0: Right.
1: So they've lost me. Guess what is no longer now in rotation on the Bartica show? Theory of a Dead Man.
0: Okay. All right.
1: Now, so this was the other pendulum swing. So now I walk in, hammer falling, let's make or break. Bought a t-shirt, bought an autographed poster at the end.
0: Okay, nice.
1: So that was my thought for Hammerfall Evergrey, and then 24 hours later I went to see Dark Star Orchestra at the same venue in Hampton.
0: Yeah.
1: I'm not a big Grateful Dead guy, but I did see three sold out nights. Excuse me. I saw that three nights were sold out at Hampton 10, 12 years ago for this band called Dark Star Orchestra. I went down, asked, they told me they are a Grateful Dead tribute band, and their shtick is they play an entire set list that the Grateful Dead did somewhere in their 40-year catalog.
0: Right.
1: I went in, saw the show, phenomenal musicianship. I said, I'm going back. Have I played Grateful Dead since I've seen them? Nope. Right. But there were two nights at Hampton. It was a $42 ticket.
0: Right. Reasonable ticket.
1: So I said, I will go the mile and change to watch musicians play music. No opening act. 7:40 they started. 11:30 they finished.
0: Oh, wow.
1: There was a 30-minute break in between.
0: Uh-huh.
1: But that was almost, 3.5 hours by my math for $42.
0: Oh, wow. Okay.
1: My only criticism, and this is not of the band, but of me, I knew three songs.
0: Okay.
1: I know the Grateful Dead's greatest hits. They announced at the end of the show that was Veterans Day, November 11th of 1973.
0: Okay.
1: You know what songs Bob knew? Sugar Magnolia and Uncle Tom's Cabin. That was it. That was it. In the 3.5 hours up there, I knew nothing. But my other observation, and this threw me, when you and I go to a rock show, we headbang, we sway north and south, forwards and backwards, usually on the drum beat.
0: Okay.
1: At the Grateful Dead Dark Star Orchestra, everybody sways east-west. They go left to right, left foot to right foot. They don't go forward back. So I collided a few times. Not that I'm headbanging, but my typical sway would be expectation of this. They're going left and right. I don't know what songs they were listening to, but I was like trying to count on quarter notes. They were on eighths and sixteenth notes. Notice I only use notes on quarters and sixteenths. There were eighths involved, and it had nothing to do with notes for some of these people. So
0: it is entertaining to see people that are bopping their heads, and it's not even anywhere close to what's going on when it's being played.
1: Some guys were dancing as fast as you thought it was a ballroom blitz.
0: Okay.
1: And I'm like, this is a song that has a four count like this, and they were acting as if it was, you know, punk rock.
0: Does Dark Star have two drum sets?
1: They did when I saw them in the last time. They only had one this time.
0: Really?
1: And there were six people on. And I don't know if that's because of the set list that they chose for that night or not. But
0: did you latch on to any of the songs that you didn't know?
1: Yes, but at the same time, I did not know what they were because I knew at times during the guitar solo in typical jam band fashion, they clicked over. All of a sudden, the crowd cheered when they changed chord structure. To me, it was the same song, but evidently they went and did a medley or played another song, and 8 to 12 minutes later, the crowd cheered and came back, and I went, I just heard this song 12 minutes ago. So they went back and forth.
0: Okay.
1: So,
0: all right.
1: Yeah, but that's... I'm going to welcome back to the airways of WSMN, Mr. Sam Brest, who needs to give us a recap of his experience going to see Rush at the Boston Garden with our WSMN road trip of eight people in a minivan plus a handful of others in a second car.
2: Yes, it was. It was fun. It was the biggest event I had been to. I guess it was sold out. There were a lot of people there. I looked it up. It says it seats over 19,000. And it was fun.
1: Have you seen Rush before?
2: No, first time.
1: And your takeaway on that show?
2: I enjoyed it. I enjoyed it. They played songs that were familiar, and they played a few that I wasn't familiar with. And I'm a Rush fan. I have many of their records, vinyl and CD. But it was a fun time. There were four young ladies behind me standing up at times, and they knew all the lyrics, and they were doing like a, I don't know if it was live or not, but one of them had the phone out recording themselves. Yep. And they were all singing, and these were like kids to me. So they knew the music and appreciated it, which I thought was nice. It spans generations.
1: Did the sound coming from the stage be consistent with your understanding of Rush and the proficiency 50 years later and with a new drummer?
2: They were right on par with what I expected. It was good. I really enjoyed the drummer.
1: Annika Niles.
2: Yeah, mm-hmm. She was phenomenal, and the crowd appreciated her and cheered for her when she had her little moments of difficult drumming or fast drumming. It was nice. It was just it was a good time. To my mind, it was a little boomy, but that may have been me with my age and hearing loss on the high frequencies. It was a good time. I wish we'd been closer, but that would have been a stratospheric ticket price. So I was really quite happy overall.
1: And you watched the magic of Mr. Jim Lawrence work pirated T-shirts in the alleyway.
2: Yeah, and I got one. I didn't wear it tonight.
1: I wore this exactly because I figured you were wearing it tonight, because we could be in matching T-shirts going to see the Rush tribute band.
2: I know, right?
1: In
2: I didn't
1: Amherst
2: think
1: tonight.
2: About it. I didn't.
1: Amateur,
2: think about
1: Mr. Klein. Amateur.
2: I spotted the old T-shirt at the other one, though. I got the coffee T-shirt on.
1: Okay.
2: What was that one that I spotted? The T-shirt.
1: Oh, he won with Wang Chung.
2: Ah, Wang Chung.
0: Wang Chung. Okay.
2: Wang
0: yeah.
2: Chung. Yeah.
1: To be
2: yeah.
1: rivaled.
0: There we go.
1: To be
0: yep.
1: rivaled by Troy's mom, who saw the shirt of Kmart Special.
2: Yeah.
1: Like Blue Light yeah. Kmart
2: was,
1: Special.
2: Blue Light Special. It was Wang yes. Chung to Live and Die in L.A., which was a great movie.
0: Nice.
2: Yeah.
1: All right. That's going to do it for another edition of the Counselors of Concert. That's Sam Bress. That's James Klein. I'm Bob Bardis. We'll be here every Thursday. We'll give you a recap next week. Go see some live music. You'll feel better.
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0: We used to do this a lot on days that we didn't go to school.
1: Знаете, есть такие дни, когда в школу идти неохота, ребята по улицам бродят.
0: And these are days we were supposed to be in school.
1: Это те дни, когда нам надо быть в школе, но мы не там.
0: This is called a cappella music.
1: Это музыка a cappella. 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
0: Okay, let me give you a brief example.
1: Сейчас я вам пример покажу эту музыку.
0: Okay. Where we do it? You know, as if there's a piano on every street corner in New York.
1: Вы знаете, как будто в Нью-Йорке на каждом углу рояль стоит.
0: We do it one down.

0: What's your
1: okay,
0: name?
1: Okay. That's enough of that. Do the song. Ole. Get put on Ole. Ole, test.
2: On the song? Yeah.
1: Okay.

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